0: Iran's Islamic Revolution Guard Corps, IRGC, said Friday that its forces had launched fresh retaliatory strikes against U.S. bases and assets in Kuwait, Bahrain, and Jordan. In statements carried by its official news outlet SIPA News, the IRGC said the attacks were carried out in response to what it described as U.S. crimes against Iran. The IRGC said its aerospace forces had carried out a crushing attack on Al-Azraq Air Base in Jordan, causing significant damage to a number of U.S. fighter aircraft. It added that barracks housing U.S. forces at the base had also been struck, causing casualties among U.S. personnel. According to the IRGC, its forces also carried out surprise operations against U.S. military positions in Erbil, the capital of Iraq's Kurdistan region, destroying a Patriot air defense system and an espionage balloon, and hitting the U.S. troop accommodation facilities. In addition, the IRGC further claimed to have demolished three U.S. ammunition and equipment depots at the Al-Adiri camp in Kuwait and struck the watchtower of the U.S. 5th Fleet headquarters in Bahrain, causing significant damage. The IRGC also warned that people in the Middle East should immediately stay away from locations where U.S. military personnel are living and operating to ensure their safety. A vessel carrying 30 crew members reported coming under attack and issued a distress call near the Strait of Hormuz, according to audio recordings from a public VHF maritime radio channel from a seafarer on Friday. In one recording, a caller identified by the seafarer as a U.S. military operator repeatedly warned a merchant vessel that it was non-compliant for continuing toward Iranian waters. "You are non-compliant by continuing towards Iran. You have been warned several times. I am preparing to fire at your engine room," the caller said, adding that the crew had 15 minutes to clear the engine room.
1: "Subject you to disabling fire."
0: A later recording captured a vessel identifying itself as Disha, reporting that it had come under attack. "This is Disha. We are attacked by unknown missiles. We require immediate assistance. We have 30 crew on board. We require immediate assistance," the caller said, reporting the vessel's position near the eastern entrance to the Strait of Hormuz. The incident came amid heightened tensions in the region, with maritime traffic around the Strait of Hormuz facing security risks. U.S. forces have recently resumed the naval blockade against vessels transiting to and from Iranian ports and coastal areas.
2: The Secretary General is deeply alarmed by the resumption of Houthi attacks on commercial vessels transiting in the Red Sea and the renewed threats to maritime navigation. The attacks on commercial vessels claimed by the Houthis risk further heightening regional tensions and widening of the current cycle of escalation, with the potential to draw Yemen deeper into the regional conflict. Further hostilities in Yemen will undermine prospects for peace and cause serious economic, humanitarian, and environmental consequences across and beyond the region. The Secretary General calls for an immediate de-escalation and urges Houthis to refrain from any further attacks or other escalatory actions in line with Security Council Resolution 2722 and subsequent relevant resolutions concerning attacks against commercial vessels and freedom of navigation in the Red Sea. International navigational rights and freedom in and

0: around the Bab al-Mandab must be fully restored.
1: Israeli settlers set fire to homes and vehicles on Friday in Sera village near the Israeli-occupied West Bank city of Nablus, villagers said. Resident of the village told Reuters that around 200 Israeli settlers attacked the village and set fire in houses and cars at the edge of the village. Earlier on Friday, four Palestinians and two Israelis were killed in a shooting incident in the nearby village of Tal, according to Israeli and Palestinian health officials.
2: المستوطنين نزلوا من الجبل كانوا في الجبل عند المستوطنين فوق نزلوا مستوطنين فوق ال 201 وطلعوا على البلد طلعوا على البلد بلشوا في وين في دار متر في وين في سياره وين في شيء يحركوه.
1: A temporary closure was imposed on the city of Nablus and the Tal area while Israeli troops set up roadblocks, the military said. Around 700,000 Israeli settlers live among 3.4 million Palestinians in the West Bank and East Jerusalem, territories Israel captured from Jordan in the 1967 war, which Palestinians seek for a future state. Turkey and seven other Muslim-majority countries condemned what they described as Israeli violations at the Al-Aqsa Mosque compound, calling on the international community to take a firm stance. In a joint statement, the foreign ministers denounced repeated incursions into the compound by Israeli ministers and settlers under the protection of Israeli security forces.
3: The ministers further deplore and condemn in the strongest terms the illegal and extremist acts of incitement, incursions, mobilization calls, and violence by Israeli extremist ministers and groups. The ministers warn that these provocative actions fuel hatred and extremism and obstruct efforts to advance a just and lasting peace on the basis of the two-state solution.
1: The ministers also condemned restrictions on access to Jerusalem's old city and its holy sites, saying that the measures prevent Muslim worshippers from reaching Al-Aqsa Mosque.
3: Restrictions on access to the old city of Jerusalem and its places of worship, coupled with discriminatory and arbitrary access restrictions to the other places of worship in the old city, constitute a flagrant violation of international law, including international humanitarian law, and an unlawful attempt to alter the historical and legal status quo.
1: The ministers stressed that the entire Al-Aqsa Mosque compound is an Islamic place of worship and reaffirmed Jordan's custodianship over the site. They called on Israel to immediately end restrictions on access to the compound and respect the historical and legal status of Jerusalem's holy sites.
3: They also called on the international community to adopt a firm position that compels Israel to halt its ongoing violations and illegal practices against Islamic and Christian holy sites in Jerusalem, as well as its violations of the sanctity of these holy places.
4: United Nations Secretary General Antonio Guterres met with Syrian President Ahmed al-Sharaa on Saturday in People's Palace in Damascus. Guterres also visited Umayyad Mosque in Old Damascus and signed in the visitor's book of the mosque. The visit represents another milestone for Syria since rebels ousted former leader Bashar al-Assad in late 2024, ending the war that began in 2011 and launching a transitional period steered by an Islamist-led leadership. At the time, Guterres described the end of the Syrian dictatorship under Assad as a sign of hope for the region. Ahmed al-Sharaa is the former head of al-Qaeda's affiliate in Syria, who until November 2025 was under terrorism-related sanctions imposed by the UN Security Council. Several senior UN officials have visited Syria since Assad's fall, including rights chief Volker Turk and UN nuclear watchdog head Rafael Grossi, while a UN Security Council delegation of ambassadors made its first ever visit to Syria late last year. Sharaa last

0: year made a landmark visit to the UN, where he became the first Syrian president in decades to address the body's General Assembly. Residents of West Za'atar were permitted brief access to their homes this week after the Lebanese army deployed to the town following the withdrawal of Israeli forces under a new pilot zone agreement. Families who had been waiting at the town's entrance for nearly 4 days were transported in by vehicle and coordinated groups under army supervision. After viewing their homes and land, residents were required to leave the area following the short visit. The Lebanese army said families are not yet permitted to permanently return, citing ongoing search operations and security clearance work in the region. Lebanese officials said West Za'atar sustained extensive destruction during Israeli strikes and that efforts to secure the area for safe return are continuing. Zeynep Nuruddin, who waited since early morning for the chance to see her home, said the town remains unlivable under current conditions, but expressed hope that residents would eventually return permanently. Another resident, Alia Abu Zain, said both her home and her children's homes were completely destroyed, but that she would like to remain in the town if permitted, citing the army's presence as important for security. A third resident, Mervan Hiraj, who said his family had been displaced for roughly 3 months, said their home had been destroyed even before they evacuated, with remaining structures burned afterward, attributing the damage to Israeli forces. The developments follow a July 20th announcement from the U.S. State Department confirming the launch of a pilot zone program in the towns of Furun, West Za'atar, and Sarefa under a framework agreement between Lebanon, the United States, and Israel, overseen by the Lebanese Military Coordination Group. The Lebanese army confirmed it deployed to West Za'atar, located north of the Litani River on July 21st, beginning search and clearance operations shortly after Israeli forces withdrew. Lebanese Prime Minister Nawaf Salam raised the Lebanese flag over the town on July 22nd.
1: Iraqi Prime Minister Ali al-Zaidi visited Tehran for talks with Iranian leaders focused on bilateral ties, regional developments, and security cooperation. Iranian President Masoud Pezeshkian welcomed al-Zaidi at Saadabad Palace following the Iraqi leader's arrival in the Iranian capital. The discussions covered issues of mutual interest, bilateral cooperation, and efforts to strengthen security and stability across the region. The visit comes as regional powers continue diplomatic engagement amid heightened tensions and ongoing conflicts across the Middle East. Al-Zaidi's trip to Tehran follows recent meetings with U.S. President Donald Trump, where the two leaders discussed expanding economic cooperation between Washington and Baghdad. The Tehran visit forms part of a broader regional diplomatic tour that also includes stops in Turkey, Saudi Arabia, and Syria. The meetings highlight Iraq's efforts to maintain dialogue with regional and international partners while promoting stability and economic cooperation. The visit underscores Baghdad's continued balancing of relations with both neighboring Iran and the United States amid a rapidly evolving regional landscape.
2: Warehouses of Russia's largest online retailer Wildberries have become a target in the Russia-Ukraine war. On July 18th, Ukraine's drones targeted two large logistics hubs in the cities of Katovsk and Elektrostal, killing 8 workers and disrupting operations at Wildberries, which can handle over 20 million orders per day. Just 4 days later, another round of Ukrainian attacks targeted 2 more warehouses in Krasnodar and Novinomysk, both in southern Russia. So why is Ukraine targeting what is often described as Russia's version of Amazon? Wildberries is one of the country's biggest employers. Ukraine

0: whose own cities are under constant attack, says it's hitting companies and infrastructure that support the Russian military. President Volodymyr Zelensky described the latest targets as logistics hubs involved in supplying Russian forces. The Kremlin has denied that Wildberries handles military supplies used for Russia's war effort. The attacks marked a new stage in Ukraine's campaign of deep strikes inside Russia to undermine Moscow's war effort. It also brings the conflict home to ordinary Russians by disrupting their lives. Russia has repeatedly targeted Ukraine's logistics hubs, as well as its energy system and power grid. The extent of the damage and the impact for customers was not immediately clear. The Kremlin said Wildberries and the merchants who trade through it are grappling with losses in the wake of attacks. Any protracted disruption to Wildberries operations is likely to be felt by many across Russia. With over a million sellers, the company is one of the main forces behind a nationwide shift to online retail. In Moscow, several people told Reuters they had not seen any disruption so far to deliveries from Wildberries. Wildberries started as an online shop reselling apparel from European catalogs. It has since expanded its product range and evolved into a marketplace that includes third-party vendors. The attacks on a company so central to the consumer economy appear to mark a widening of Kiev's strategy of using long-range drones to disrupt Russia's war effort and pressure the Kremlin to make peace. Russia has repeatedly targeted Ukrainian postal sites and energy infrastructure since launching the full-scale invasion in early 2022.
1: Doğrusu geri dönüşler çok çok olumluydu. 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
2: So we've hit Iran very hard. Their Navy is gone. Their Air Force is gone. 250 jets, no longer. 159 boats, good boats. In fact, I said, why the hell didn't we keep them? We could have used them. But 159, but all at the bottom of the sea. They have no radar. They have very few drones left, despite what you see. And every once in a while, they're going to set some things up, but they don't have much left. And by the way, they are talking to us right now. They'd love to make a deal. I don't think they're ready to. I don't think it's time yet, but I'm willing to listen. But they cannot have a nuclear weapon. We don't want to see Washington, D.C., or any of our cities, or Israel, or frankly, the Middle East, destroyed with a nuclear weapon, because I know the power of nuclear weapons. I see it. I get to see it. We're not going to let that happen. So this is all about, we will not let them have a nuclear weapon. We are all doing good together. That's why tonight, to show just how much I care about the press, and I want to save your ratings, I'm pleased to announce my intention to, and this is somewhat of a scoop, my intention to run for a fourth term as President of the United States. I will be doing that. I will be having an official. In fact, I think I have. Yeah. I won three times. Now I'm going to do it again. Thank you. I'm going to do it. Should be easy. I'm getting very good at running for president. No, I won three times. Did very well the second time, by the way. It's a rigged election, but we don't have to talk about it. You know, it's interesting. When you come back and you do a good job like we did, you don't care about it so much. But we do have to tighten up these elections because they really are in seriously bad shape. But on a serious note, I want to say once again, I just want to thank you all. It's been an interesting evening. I didn't really know what to expect. And it's far worse than I actually thought. But if you want to know the truth. But I didn't know exactly what to expect. And I've made a lot of friends tonight. I've made a lot of good friends tonight. Probably made some enemies also.

0: Delhi broils with student protests. A family mourns its loss. The idea of retaking one of India's most competitive exams was so dreadful for Pradeep Kumar that the pressure on the 22-year-old became unbearable. Pradeep had dreamed of becoming a doctor. To see that dream realized, his father, a farmer, sold off land and took out a bank loan to help cover the costs of his son's prep for a national entrance exam for med school. More than 2 million aspiring medical students sat for the exam, called the National Eligibility Cum Entrance Test, or NEET. But in the middle of May, the government ordered a retest after canceling the results of the first exam amid allegations of paper leaks. And days later, Pradeep Kumar died by suicide. His mother said Pradeep thought there was already too much debt burden on his father. He worked hard for the test. Rather than take it again, she said, he just decided to die. Reuters interviewed families of three students who said the cancellation of the original examination and uncertainty over the retest contributed to their children's deaths. Student suicides have become a rallying point for thousands of young protesters demanding accountability from Prime Minister Narendra Modi's government. The controversy over the exams has triggered months of protests that escalated this week when demonstrators tried to march to Parliament. Organizers said nearly 180 people were injured after police used canes and fired tear gas. The protest movement calls itself the Cockroach Junta Party, or CJP, defiantly taking the name after India's Chief Justice derided protesting students as cockroaches. The movement continued this week with protesters joining opposition parties in demanding the resignation of Education Minister Dharmendra Pradhan. CJP, which is leading the protests in New Delhi, says 21 students died by suicide in cases it believes were linked to the cancellation of examinations. Reuters could not independently verify the CJP's suicide numbers. The offices of the Prime Minister, Education Minister, and the top government spokesperson did not respond to requests for comment on the protests and the student deaths. The government has not commented on the deaths of the exam candidates. Police officials told Reuters they had registered as suicides the deaths of the three students whose parents Reuters interviewed, and that the cases were still under investigation. They did not comment on the reason for the deaths, which Reuters was unable to independently confirm. At a protest in New Delhi, Sheikh Jafar Hussain spoke to the crowd and told Reuters his daughter, Sheikh Sana, took her own life after learning she would need to retake the test. He said she got really scared because of this exam leak and was worried if she would pass this exam. The fear killed her.
1: My son, Kahan, he killed himself.
0: Prashant Patel said his son, Kahan, also died by suicide. He said the system was responsible for his son's death.
1: He lost his life because of this corrupt system and failure of the system.
0: For thousands of Indian families, the examination is more than just a test. It is seen as a gateway to financial security in a country where competition is fierce and opportunities can be scarce. Only around 6% of candidates secure a medical college seat through the test, according to government data. Modi said in a rare video message on Thursday that he was pained by the paper leaks and promised strict action against those responsible. Also on Thursday, Education Minister Dharmendra Pradhan posted on X that the government was committed to discussing NEET and youth concerns. Family

0: Kids often spend years of savings on tuition or borrow heavily in the hope that a child will win admission to medical school. Kumar's father blamed what he called a failure of the system for his son's death. He said he would not immerse his son's ashes in the Ganges River, part of Hindu last rites, until India's education minister resigned.
1: Opposition parties and left-wing student groups held demonstrations across India on Friday, keeping up pressure on Education Minister Dharmendra Pradhan to resign. Protests took place in Srinagar, Kolkata, Mumbai, and Pune, where demonstrators marched through the streets carrying banners and Indian flags, chanting slogans against Prime Minister Narendra Modi and calling for Pradhan to step down. Leaders of India's youth-led cockroach movement said on Friday that the government has sought time until Saturday afternoon to respond on their demand for the education minister's resignation over exam paper leaks, following talks between the two sides. The talks came hours after activist Sonam Wangchuck ended his 26-day hunger strike, raising hopes that the two sides could reach a breakthrough after tens of thousands of angry youth converged in the Dak capital New Delhi this week to demand the minister's resignation. Besides the resignation of Pradhan, the self-named Cockroach Janta Party wants police cases filed against protesters dropped and compensation paid to families of more than a dozen students who local media reported took their own lives after the exam paper leak in May. The anti-government protests represent the biggest youth challenge to Prime Minister Narendra Modi since he came to power in 2014. Opposition parties have echoed the movement's demands and have disrupted the monsoon session of parliament that began this week.

0: The Assembly has decided by majority of 82 state parties that the elected official prosecutor Karim Khan committed serious misconduct and a serious breach of duty under Article 46(1) of the Rome Statute, and to remove the elected official prosecutor Karim Khan from office under Article 46, paragraph 2b of the Rome Statute. While the court may have more challenges ahead, the Assembly's navigation of this difficult matter, coupled with the dedication of the court staff and elected officials, has demonstrated the resolve to continue to support the court through difficult times and to ensure that it can discharge its critical mandate in the interests of the international community as a whole and victims of atrocity crimes the world over.
1: Democratic Republic of Congo. Prime Minister Judith Suminwa Tuluka visited the Ebola-struck town of Mongbualu on Friday, July 24th, where health workers urged the government to address salary delays under its free health care program, saying many had gone unpaid for 2 months during the outbreak response. Tuluka toured Mongbualu General Hospital as authorities intensified efforts to curb the country's worst Ebola outbreak in years. A government review of surveillance data earlier this week revised the official toll to 2,864 confirmed cases and 1,204 deaths. The World Health Organization has warned the true scale of the outbreak could be larger, as numerous infections are being identified outside known transmission chains. Mongbualu, located in Ituri province, is among the hardest hit health zones. Tuluka acknowledged the shortages highlighted by hospital staff, noting that the government was supplying laboratories, medical equipment, and ambulances while also working to improve conditions for healthcare workers. During her visit, she presented a certificate to an Ebola survivor who had been declared recovered. While the hospital's medical director welcomed Tuluka's visit, they emphasized that many frontline workers were still waiting for the payment of salaries promised by the government. Tuluka reiterated the government's commitment to preventing the Ebola outbreak from exacerbating the humanitarian crisis in Ituri. Health workers have stressed that resolving staffing and funding issues will be critical as authorities continue to scale up surveillance, treatment facilities, and community outreach in this epicenter of transmission. Over the past few weeks, healthcare workers have been protesting lack of payment and support as healthcare facilities in the region suffer under the pressure of responding to the disease. An A400M Airbus military plane carried out tests to prepare to support firefighting efforts in southwest France. Prime Minister Sebastien Lecornu ordered its deployment on Saturday to help contain raging wildfires in the Cap Ferret Peninsula, which have showed no signs of abating. The A400M is capable of carrying 20 tons of fire retardant, equivalent to two dash planes, an expert said on BFM TV. Firefighters worked with Army personnel to load a firefighting test kit on the plane. The plane flew and did a test water dump above the Orleans-Brissy Air Base. Thousands of people were evacuated from suburbs near Bordeaux on Saturday as wildfires in areas around the city in southwest France showed no signs of abating. Prime Minister Sebastien Lecornu said more than 141,000 people had so far been evacuated from the Gironde and Landes regions close to Bordeaux, where the wildfires broke out this week. So far this month, temperatures have averaged 32.2 degrees Celsius across the broader Aquitaine region, which is 7.3 degrees Celsius above the normal high for July between 1961 and 1990, according to data on Reuters Climate Monitor.

the Spanish government declared a national emergency for the first time as the country struggles to tackle multiple fires amid a heat wave. In Madrid and the nearby province of Avila, blazes prompted the evacuation of some 60,000 people from towns west of the capital. The fires are being fanned by a heat wave with temperatures are expected to top 39 degrees Celsius. Two major fires near Madrid merged into one single blaze that had quickly charred 30 square kilometers by Friday afternoon. Regional President Isabel Díaz Ayuso called it the worst in Madrid's history. Francisco Martín, the central government representative for the region of Madrid, said that another 20,000 people were ordered to shelter at home. Martín said more evacuations could be coming and that the priority now was to protect the town of San Lorenzo, the home of the Escorial, Philip II's 16th century royal palace and monastery. Meanwhile, a blaze in Avila, less than 2 hours northwest of Madrid, consumed 90 square kilometers. Spain's civil guard arrested one man and is investigating another for allegedly having used heavy machinery in an area where it was prohibited for fire risk. Police believe a spark ignited the fire on Thursday. Spanish Minister for the Ecological Transition, Sara Aguson, said that Spain witnessed 1,140 square kilometers already burned this year, more than five times the burned terrain it had through the first half of 2025. Spain experienced record temperatures in recent summers.

I think what's moving stocks today is simply the fact that there's a realization that we can see the chip stocks selling off and the whole AI spend has come into play. Intel announced fantastic earnings, blockbuster earnings, as a matter of fact, and the stock's down 4 points. And there you go. Instead, what's up today is energy, it's pharmaceuticals, it's defense. I think this realization that the Iran war is going to continue for much longer than we, you know, would have liked, and energy prices vis-a-vis inflation, interest rates, all those things are playing into the market. So we're seeing a rotation away from the AI spend and into much what I think safer parts of the market. Pharmaceuticals have been flying, and that's been

0: Jay said Anthropic was making its own computing power without elaborating, potentially referring to a plan that the AI lab is exploring the possibility of designing its own chips. An Anthropic spokesperson said the startup had no updates to share, but is always exploring options, drawing on a range of chips for a diversified approach to computing. Anthropic CEO Amade made no comment on the reported plan. Demand for Anthropic's AI model Claude has accelerated in 2026, and the plan, if confirmed, underscores the urgency in the AI sector to respond to the shortage of chips to power and develop more advanced systems.
1: Anthropic has deepened our investment in and our partnership with Korea in a number of ways over the last year. We recently opened an office in Seoul, bringing us closer to Korea's incredible talent pool and the AI ecosystem. We work closely with a number of startups and leading enterprises in Korea, including some on this stage, including Naver, Nexon, LG Group, Samsung, and VSK Group, which are represented here. And of course, we recently signed investments and supply agreements with some of the world's biggest memory providers, including Samsung and the SK Group. And we look forward to continuing to expand that collaboration.
0: Anthropic released Claude Opus 5, a new artificial intelligence model the company says approaches the performance of its most powerful system at half the price. The San Francisco-based startup, a chief rival to OpenAI, said the model tops industry benchmarks for coding and knowledge work while consuming fewer computing resources than earlier versions. The claim addressed the rising concerns of business customers who have balked at the expense of running advanced AI systems. Claude competes with OpenAI's ChatGPT and Google's Gemini, and customers pay based on the amount of work performed, measured in units called tokens. Opus 5 cost $5 per million input tokens and $25 per million output tokens, half the price of Fable 5, Anthropic's most expensive publicly available offering. The company said the new model performs close to Fable 5 across many tasks, despite the lower cost. Cost has become a major issue after Anthropic and its arch rival OpenAI both filed for stock market listings in June. Wall Street is scrutinizing their business performance more closely than ever ahead of their market's debuts. The Alpine farmers, who make one of Switzerland's most famous cheeses, are seeking to fill the hole in sales left by U.S. tariffs, which have caused demand to crater in one of their most important export markets. Gruyere cheese was hit by a new U.S. tariff of 10% imposed last year, rising to 12.5% this year. Its producers' association responded by reduced production by 5% to protect prices. The U.S. market had traditionally represented about 13% of sales for the cheese, which has a stronger taste and slightly sockier smell than its hole-riddled compatriot Emmental. Cheese trader Anthony Margot, who ages thousands of wheels at a time in his cellar, where the neat wooden shelves holding the golden delicacy reach towards the ceiling, said they were heavily impacted in 2026. Last year, we faced restrictions on Gruyere. Tariffs certainly didn't help, though there were other factors involved as well, said cheesemaker Alexandra Murith, who spends the summer with his wife and four children tending cows that graze on mountain pastures and provide milk with which Gruyere is made. The production cut has hit farmers hard, Margot said, but they are reluctant to provide exact figures. For the most heavily exported type of Gruyere, produced at lower altitudes, the 5% reduction has been maintained for a second year. For the kind produced by Murith, there is no quota for the coming season.

The United States will impose tariffs of 10% to 12.5% on imported goods from 60 economies starting on Friday, citing Section 301 of the Trade Act of 1974, the Office of the U.S. Trade Representative said Thursday. The new trade measures are scheduled to take effect just as the temporary 10% worldwide tariffs expire at 12:01 Friday. The administration of President Donald Trump had turned to those temporary levies after the Supreme Court struck down his broader tariff initiatives in February. The USTR justified the latest levies by pointing to international labor standards. The economies include Argentina, Bangladesh, Cambodia, Canada, Ecuador, El Salvador, Guatemala, Honduras, India, Indonesia, Jordan, Malaysia, Mexico, Pakistan, Sri Lanka, Trinidad and Tobago, and the United Kingdom, according to the release. A variable rate of 10 or 12.5%, net of the most favored nation rate, will apply to certain non-exempted products from economies including the European Union, Japan, South Korea, and Switzerland. Meanwhile, a 12.5% duty will be imposed on all other investigated economies. Notably, the Trump administration also provides exemptions for certain products, such as those that could lead to domestic supply crunch or economy-wide disruption, and products that cannot be grown or produced in the United States in sufficient quantities or at reasonable prices.

Italian Football Federation has agreed to a four-year deal with former national team midfielder Andrea Pirlo to become Italy's next head coach, according to reports in Italian media, including Sky Sport Italy, La Repubblica, and Gazzetta dello Sport. The reported agreement comes shortly after Pep Guardiola and Carlo Ancelotti both declined offers to manage the national squad. Italy have been searching for a new coach since Gennaro Gattuso stepped down in April after the four times world champions failed to qualify for a third successive World Cup finals. He previously managed Juventus during the 2020-21 season, securing both the Coppa Italia and the Italian Super Cup, and currently leads UAE First Division club Dubai United. Italian football is facing one of its deepest crises in decades, and the appointment of a new national team coach is seen as the first step in a wider effort to rebuild a youth development and talent pathway system that has deteriorated significantly in a country where football remains a national obsession. Zinedine Zidane is expected to take charge of the France national team, succeeding Didier Deschamps after the end of his 14-year tenure. The French football legend has been out of coaching since leaving Real Madrid, where he guided the club to three consecutive UEFA Champions League titles. Deschamps stepped down after leading France through one of the most successful periods in its history, including the 2018 FIFA World Cup triumph and a runners-up finish 4 years later. As a player, Zidane inspired France to its first World Cup title in 1998 before helping the national team lift the European Championship 2 years later. The former midfielder won the Ballon d'Or in 1998 and remains one of the most celebrated figures in French football. His appointment will mark his first international coaching role following his highly successful spell in club football. France will look to build on its recent international success under a new era of leadership with one of the country's greatest football icons at the helm. Real Madrid held a training session and scrimmage match against Spanish third-tier side Alcorcon on Friday as new coach Jose Mourinho watched on. Jose Mourinho led his first open preseason training session since taking charge of Real Madrid, with the media invited to watch the team's preparations for the new campaign. The workout marked the beginning of Real Madrid's preseason under Mourinho, offering the first glimpse of his methods and leadership on the training ground.

0: of Real's star-studded squad are still resting following their participation at this summer's World Cup tournament won by Spain. Mourinho returned to Real Madrid in June for a second spell after a disappointing campaign last season in which they missed out on the La Liga title and were eliminated from the Champions League quarterfinals. Real Madrid begin their 2026-27 La Liga campaign against Espanyol on August 22nd.
1: You mentioned Pep earlier. Have you spoken to him at all since you took the job? And do you plan to speak to him much going forward?
2: I spoke with Pep a lot since he decided to leave the club. I was with him a week ago. We spent some hours together. But the relation with Pep since I was with under 23 always has been quite close.
1: And do you expect to sort of speak to him much, you know, week to week, or do you want to leave him alone to enjoy his retirement?
2: No, he needs to enjoy his moment, and I also need to do my job and to find a solution for myself. First of all, for me, it's important to make it clear that I'm here to do what I want, my job, in the way I want. I'm not here to try to copy someone, or I'm just here to try to do my job, to install my football, my idea, the way I see the football. And then if it's more easy or more difficult, I don't know. I think it's a nice challenge. It's a privilege for me here. I feel very happy to be here.
3: If City do not win
2: yes.
3: the Premier League title this season under you, is that a failure?
2: At the moment, I'm here knowing that this is a club that needs to win title. As I said before, fortunately, the two previous clubs I joined, Leicester and Chelsea, we delivered titles in both clubs. And I'm joining this club thinking that we need to win titles. The only thing I can say is that 3 years ago, the treble season, I was here and was the same words about this kind of problem. In 3 years, it's still the same. So nothing happened. I don't have anything to say because it's something that is there. But again, the only thing I can say is that the way the organization is working is show how serious they are, how good they are, bringing titles and more things.
3: They obviously deny all wrongdoing, and you don't have any concerns personally.
2: Me, no, to be honest.
0: Philadelphia 76ers fans welcomed LeBron James to the City of Brotherly Love on Friday, with billboards greeting the NBA superstar appearing outside the team's arena as residents voiced hopes the four-time champion could help deliver a long-awaited title. Others expressed surprise that the 41-year-old NBA's all-time leading scorer chose Philadelphia after spending the last 8 seasons with the Los Angeles Lakers. The move generated celebrations across Pennsylvania, with Governor Josh Shapiro posting on X that LeBron is coming to Philly and proclaiming July 24th, 2026 as LeBron James Day.
4: I'm shocked, honestly. I think it's great for the city. Super excited, man. I think that the Sixers will finally get a championship here now. I think he'll be able to help the young group, you know, with his experience. So it'd be exciting to see him. Definitely going to go to a few games, for sure.
5: Well, the first thing was I wasn't expecting him coming here because he didn't come last time when he signed with the Lakers. So I guess I'm excited. I'm excited because this team is going to be a cheat code. It's going to be like a 2K27 video game.
6: No, I was not surprised at the announcement, simply because LeBron James, at this stage of his career, in terms of, you know, number of championships he has, he's quoted as saying that he's chasing a ghost, and that being Michael Jordan in terms of number of championships.

championships, I believe, at this stage of his career, going to the Philadelphia 76ers, obviously without having spoken to him personally, but just from a observation, makes a lot of sense. They just acquired Jaylen Brown. They have Joel Embiid. The organization is known as a, you know, good organization, so it makes a lot of sense for him right now. I think, you know, what I can say is we live in a player driven, you know, league, and you know, decades ago the owners and leagues had more power, but now it's kind of flipped. And if the player wants to make that decision, I think they're well in their rights to, you know, make that decision that is in the best interests of themselves and their careers.

The world is full of fear, getting whatever it wants. It only cares for five of its children. An enigma. Summoning armies of terror. Instead of wind, rain, or snow, it strangles the poor with oil and spreads death on its soil. Not you nor others. The rich will understand. They tell when it will fail and when and how high it will rise. Before you, there were others who stood strong and brave, and who were blown away like straw. It liked the ones with weak faith, but true life liked the brave ones. But now, you stand before me, challenging, rejecting terror. You come with crowds following you. You are aware of everything. And now you know nothing is as powerful as the truth. A News.

I'm Sudha Azhar with your global weather update. Let's start. Across much of Europe, light clouds are moving quickly across the region. Athens will be cloudy at 27 degrees, while Ankara is rainy at 21. Farther west, warmer conditions take hold for most of the continent. Rome is partly cloudy at 31 degrees, and Berlin has similar weather at 27. In the Balkans, temperatures remain on the warmer side. Toronto is partly cloudy at 28 degrees, while Pristina has similar weather at 22. The Middle East warms up today, though. Mecca peaks at 42 degrees and Baghdad is sunny at 45. In Central Asia, Almaty is partly cloudy at 32 degrees, while Baku is sunny for today. Farther east, Bangkok is partly cloudy at 34 degrees and Urumqi is cloudy at 28. Across Africa, Casablanca is cloudy at 25 degrees, while Tripoli is sunny at 33. In North America, Toronto is partly cloudy and Los Angeles has similar weather at 31. In South America, Buenos Aires is at 17 degrees, while Caracas is partly cloudy at 27. Across Oceania, Sydney is partly cloudy at 19 degrees, while Port Moresby is at 27 for today. That's the latest global weather update. 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

0: Iran's Islamic Revolution Guard Corps, IRGC, said Friday that its forces had launched fresh retaliatory strikes against U.S. bases and assets in Kuwait, Bahrain, and Jordan. In statements carried by its official news outlet, SIPA News, the IRGC said the attacks were carried out in response to what it described as U.S. crimes against Iran. The IRGC said its aerospace forces had carried out a crushing attack on Al Azraq Air Base in Jordan, causing significant damage to a number of U.S. fighter aircraft. It added that barracks housing U.S. forces at the base had also been struck, causing casualties among U.S. personnel. According to the IRGC, its forces also carried out surprise operations against U.S. military positions in Erbil, the capital of Iraq's Kurdistan region, destroying a Patriot air defense system and an espionage balloon, and hitting the U.S. troop accommodation facilities. In addition, the IRGC further claimed to have demolished three U.S. ammunition and equipment depots at the Al-Adiri camp in Kuwait and struck the watchtower of the U.S. 5th Fleet headquarters in Bahrain, causing significant damage. The IRGC also warned that people in the Middle East should immediately stay away from locations where U.S. military personnel are living and operating to ensure their safety. A vessel carrying 30 crew members reported coming under attack and issued a distress call near the Strait of Hormuz, according to audio recordings from a public VHF maritime radio channel from a seafarer on Friday. In one recording, a caller identified by the seafarer as a U.S. military operator repeatedly warned a merchant vessel that it was non-compliant for continuing toward Iranian waters. "You are non-compliant by continuing towards Iran. You have been warned several times. I am preparing to fire at your engine room," the caller said, adding that the crew had 15 minutes to clear the engine room. A later recording captured a vessel identifying itself as Disha, reporting that it had come under attack. "This is Disha. We are attacked by unknown missiles. We require immediate assistance. We have 30 crew on board. We require immediate assistance," the caller said, reporting the vessel's position near the eastern entrance to the Strait of Hormuz. The incident came amid heightened tensions in the region, with maritime traffic around the Strait of Hormuz facing security risks. U.S. forces have recently resumed the naval blockade against vessels transiting to and from Iranian ports and coastal areas.
1: The Secretary General is deeply alarmed by the resumption of Houthi attacks on commercial vessels transiting in the Red Sea and the renewed threats to maritime navigation. The attacks on commercial vessels claimed by the Houthis risk further heightening regional tensions and widening of the current cycle of escalation with the potential to draw Yemen deeper into the regional conflict. Further hostilities in Yemen will undermine prospects for peace and cause serious economic, humanitarian, and environmental consequences across and beyond the region. The Secretary General calls for an immediate de-escalation and urges Houthis to refrain from any further attacks or other escalatory actions in line with Security Council Resolution 2722 and subsequent relevant resolutions concerning attacks against commercial vessels and freedom of navigation in the Red Sea. International navigational rights and freedom in and around the Bab el-Mandab must be fully restored.
0: Israeli settlers set fire to homes and vehicles on Friday in Sarah Village near the Israeli-occupied West Bank city of Nablus, villagers said. Resident of the village told Reuters that around 200 Israeli settlers attacked the village and set fire in houses and cars at the edge of the village. Earlier on Friday, four Palestinians and two Israelis were killed in a shooting incident in the nearby village of Tal, according to Israeli and Palestinian health officials.
2: مستوطنين نزلوا من الجبل كانوا في الجبل عند

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1: A temporary closure was imposed on the city of Nablus and the Tall area, while Israeli troops set up roadblocks, the military said. Around 700,000 Israeli settlers live among 3.4 million Palestinians in the West Bank and East Jerusalem, territories Israel captured from Jordan in the 1967 war, which Palestinians seek for a future state. Turkey and seven other Muslim-majority countries condemned what they described as Israeli violations at the Al-Aqsa Mosque compound, calling on the international community to take a firm stance. In a joint statement, the foreign ministers denounced repeated incursions into the compound by Israeli ministers and settlers under the protection of Israeli security forces.
2: The ministers further deplore and condemn in the strongest terms the illegal and extremist acts of incitement, incursions, mobilization calls, and violence by Israeli extremist ministers and groups. The ministers warn that these provocative actions fuel hatred and extremism and obstruct efforts to advance a just and lasting peace on the basis of the two-state solution.
1: The ministers also condemned restrictions on access to Jerusalem's old city and its holy sites, saying that the measures prevent Muslim worshippers from reaching Al-Aqsa Mosque.
2: Restrictions on access to the old city of Jerusalem and its places of worship, coupled with discriminatory and arbitrary access restrictions to the other places of worship in the old city, constitute a flagrant violation of international law, including international humanitarian law, and an unlawful attempt to alter the historical and legal status quo.
1: The ministers stressed that the entire Al-Aqsa Mosque compound is an Islamic place of worship and reaffirmed Jordan's custodianship over the site. They called on Israel to immediately end restrictions on access to the compound and respect the historical and legal status of Jerusalem's holy sites.
2: They also called on the international community to adopt a firm position that compels Israel to halt its ongoing violations and illegal practices against Islamic and Christian holy sites in Jerusalem, as well as its violations of the sanctity of these holy places.
3: United Nations Secretary General Antonio Guterres met with Syrian President Ahmed al-Sharaa on Saturday in People's Palace in Damascus. Guterres also visited Umayyad Mosque in Old Damascus and signed in the visitor's book of the mosque. The visit represents another milestone for Syria since rebels ousted former leader Bashar al-Assad in late 2024, ending the war that began in 2011 and launching a transitional period steered by an Islamist-led leadership. At the time, Guterres described the end of the Syrian dictatorship under Assad as a sign of hope for the region. Ahmed al-Sharaa is the former head of al-Qaeda's affiliate in Syria, who until November 2025 was under terrorism-related sanctions imposed by the UN Security Council. Several senior UN officials have visited Syria since Assad's fall, including rights chief Volker Turk and UN nuclear watchdog head Rafael Grossi, while a UN Security Council delegation of ambassadors made its first ever visit to Syria late last year. Sharaa last year made a landmark visit to the UN where he became the first Syrian president in decades to address the body's General Assembly. Residents of West Za'atar were permitted brief access to their homes this week after the Lebanese army deployed to the town following the withdrawal of Israeli forces under a new pilot zone agreement. Families who had been waiting at the town's entrance for nearly 4 days were transported in by vehicle and coordinated groups under army supervision. After viewing their homes and land, residents were required to leave the area following the short visit. Lebanese army said families are not yet permitted to permanently return, citing ongoing search operations and security clearance work in the region. Lebanese officials said West Zaatar sustained extensive destruction during Israeli strikes and that efforts to secure the area for safe return are continuing. Zeynep Nuruddin, who waited since early morning for the chance to see her home, said the town remains unlivable under current conditions, but expressed hope that residents would eventually return permanently. Another resident, Alia Abu Zain, said both her home and her children's homes were completely destroyed, but that she would like to remain in the town if permitted, citing the army's presence as important for security. A third resident, Mervan Hiraj, who said his family had been displaced for roughly 3 months, said their home had been destroyed even before they evacuated, with remaining structures burned afterward, attributing the damage to Israeli forces. The developments follow a July 20th announcement from the U.S. State Department confirming the launch of a pilot zone program in the towns of Furun, West Zaatar, and Sarefa under a framework agreement between Lebanon, the United States, and Israel, overseen by the Lebanese Military Coordination Group. The Lebanese army confirmed it deployed to West Zaatar, located north of the Litani River on July 21st, beginning search and clearance operations shortly after Israeli forces withdrew. Lebanese Prime Minister Nawaf Salam raised the Lebanese flag over the town on July 22nd.
1: Iraqi Prime Minister Ali al-Zaidi visited Tehran for talks with Iranian leaders focused on bilateral ties, regional developments, and security cooperation. Iranian President Masoud Pezeshkian welcomed al-Zaidi at Saadabad Palace following the Iraqi leader's arrival in the Iranian capital. The discussions covered issues of mutual interest, bilateral cooperation, and efforts to strengthen security and stability across the region. The visit comes as regional powers continue diplomatic engagement amid heightened tensions and ongoing conflicts across the Middle East. Al-Zaidi's trip to Tehran follows recent meetings with U.S. President Donald Trump, where the two leaders discussed expanding economic cooperation between Washington and Baghdad. The Tehran visit forms part of a broader regional diplomatic tour that also includes stops in Turkey, Saudi Arabia, and Syria. The meetings highlight Iraq's efforts to maintain dialogue with regional and international partners while promoting stability and economic cooperation. The visit underscores Baghdad's continued balancing of relations with both neighboring Iran and the United States amid a rapidly evolving regional landscape.
4: Warehouses of Russia's largest online retailer Wildberries have become a target in the Russia-Ukraine war. On July 18th, Ukraine's drones targeted two large logistics hubs in the cities of Kharkovsk and Elektrostal, killing 8 workers and disrupting operations at Wildberries, which can handle over 20 million orders per day. Just 4 days later, another round of Ukrainian attacks targeted two more warehouses in Krasnodar and Novinomysk, both in southern Russia. So why is Ukraine targeting what is often described as Russia's version of Amazon? Wildberries is one of the country's biggest employers. Ukraine, whose own cities are under constant attack, says it's hitting companies and infrastructure that support the Russian military. President Volodymyr Zelensky described the latest targets as logistics hubs involved in supplying Russian forces. The Kremlin has denied that Wildberries handles military supplies used for Russia's war effort. The attacks marked a new stage in Ukraine's campaign of deep strikes inside Russia to undermine Moscow's war effort. It also brings the conflict home to ordinary Russians by disrupting their lives. Russia has repeatedly targeted Ukraine's logistics hubs, as well as its energy system and power grid. The extent of the damage and the impact for customers

0: was not immediately clear. The Kremlin said Wildberries and the merchants who trade through it are grappling with losses in the wake of attacks. Any protracted disruption to Wildberries operations is likely to be felt by many across Russia. With over a million sellers, the company is one of the main forces behind a nationwide shift to online retail. In Moscow, several people told Reuters they had not seen any disruption so far to deliveries from Wildberries. Wildberries started as an online shop reselling apparel from European catalogs. It has since expanded its product range and evolved into a marketplace that includes third-party vendors. The attacks on a company so central to the consumer economy appear to mark a widening of Kyiv's strategy of using long-range drones to disrupt Russia's war effort and pressure the Kremlin to make peace. Russia has repeatedly targeted Ukrainian postal sites and energy infrastructure since launching the full-scale invasion in early 2022.
1: Doğrusu geri dönüşler çok çok olumluydu. 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
2: So we've hit Iran very hard. Their navy is gone. Their air force is gone. 250 jets, no longer. 159 boats, good boats. In fact, I said, why the hell didn't we keep them? We could have used them. But 159, but all at the bottom of the sea. They have no radar. They have very few drones left, despite what you see. And every once in a while, they're going to set some things up, but they don't have much left. And by the way, they are talking to us right now. They'd love to make a deal. I don't think they're ready to. I don't think it's time yet, but I'm willing to listen. But they cannot have a nuclear weapon. We don't want to see Washington, D.C., or any of our cities, or Israel, or frankly, the Middle East, destroyed with a nuclear weapon, because I know the power of nuclear weapons. I see it. I get to see it. We're not going to let that happen. So this is all about, we will not let them have a nuclear weapon. We are all doing good together. That's why tonight, to show just how much I care about the press, and I want to save your ratings, I'm pleased to announce my intention to, and this is a somewhat of a scoop, my intention to run for a fourth term as President of the United States. I will be doing that. I will be having an official. In fact, I think I have, yeah. I won three times. Now I'm going to do it again. Thank you. I'm going to do it. Should be easy. I'm getting very good at running for president. No, I won three times, did very well the second time, by the way. It's a rigged election, but we don't have to talk about it. You know, it's interesting, when you come back and you do a good job like we did, and you don't care about it so much, but we do have to tighten up these elections because they really are in seriously bad shape. But on a serious note, I want to say once again, I just want to thank you all. It's been an interesting evening. I didn't really know what to expect, and it's far worse than I actually thought, but if you want to know that.

0: As New Delhi broils with student protests, a family mourns its loss. The idea of retaking one of India's most competitive exams was so dreadful for Pradeep Kumar that the pressure on the 22-year-old became unbearable. Pradeep had dreamed of becoming a doctor. To see that dream realized, his father, a farmer, sold off land and took out a bank loan to help cover the costs of his son's prep for a national entrance exam for med school. More than 2 million aspiring medical students sat for the exam, called the National Eligibility Cum Entrance Test, or NEET. But in the middle of May, the government ordered a retest after canceling the results of the first exam amid allegations of paper leaks. And days later, Pradeep Kumar died by suicide. His mother said Pradeep thought there was already too much debt burden on his father. He worked hard for the test. Rather than take it again, she said, he just decided to die. Reuters interviewed families of three students who said the cancellation of the original examination and uncertainty over the retest contributed to their children's deaths. Student suicides have become a rallying point for thousands of young protesters demanding accountability from Prime Minister Narendra Modi's government. The controversy over the exams has triggered months of protests that escalated this week when demonstrators tried to march to Parliament. Organizers said nearly 180 people were injured after police used canes and fired tear gas. The protest movement calls itself the Cockroach Junta Party, or CJP, defiantly taking the name after India's Chief Justice derided protesting students as cockroaches. The movement continued this week with protesters joining opposition parties and demanding the resignation of Education Minister Dharmendra Pradhan. CJP, which is leading the protests in New Delhi, says 21 students died by suicide in cases it believes were linked to the cancellation of examinations. Reuters could not independently verify the CJP's suicide numbers. The offices of the Prime Minister, Education Minister, and the top government spokesperson did not respond to requests for comment on the protests and the student deaths. The government has not commented on the deaths of the exam candidates. Police officials told Reuters they had registered as suicides the deaths of the three students whose parents Reuters interviewed, and that the cases were still under investigation. They did not comment on the reason for the deaths, which Reuters was unable to independently confirm. At a protest in New Delhi, Sheikh Jafar Hussain spoke to the crowd and told Reuters his daughter, Sheikh Sana, took her own life after learning she would need to retake the test. He said she got really scared because of this exam leak and was worried if she would pass this exam. The fear killed her.
1: My son, Kahan, he killed himself.
0: Prashant Patel said his son, Kahan, also died by suicide. He said the system was responsible for his son's death.
1: He lost his life because of this corrupt system and failure of the system.
0: For thousands of Indian families, the examination is more than just a test. It is seen as a gateway to financial security in a country where competition is fierce and opportunities can be scarce. Only around 6% of candidates secure a medical college seat through the test, according to government data. Modi said in a rare video message on Thursday that he was pained by the paper leaks and promised strict action against those responsible. Also on Thursday, Education Minister Dharmendra Pradhan posted on X that the government was committed to discussing NEET and youth concerns. Families often spend years of savings on tuition or borrow heavily in the hope that a child will win admission to medical school. Kumar's father blamed what he called a failure of the system for his son's death. He said he would not immerse his son's ashes in the Ganges River, part of Hindu last rites, until India's education minister resigned.
2: Opposition parties and left-wing student groups held demonstrations across India on Friday, keeping up pressure on Education Minister Dharmendra Pradhan to resign.

protests took place in Srinagar, Kolkata, Mumbai, and Pune, where demonstrators marched through the streets carrying banners and Indian flags, chanting slogans against Prime Minister Narendra Modi and calling for Pradhan to step down. Leaders of India's youth-led cockroach movement said on Friday that the government has sought time until Saturday afternoon to respond on their demand for the education minister's resignation over exam paper leaks, following talks between the two sides. The talks came hours after activist Sonam Wangchuck ended his 26-day hunger strike, raising hopes that the two sides could reach a breakthrough after tens of thousands of angry youth converged in the Dot capital New Delhi this week to demand the minister's resignation. Besides the resignation of Pradhan, the self-named Cockroach Janta Party wants police cases filed against protesters dropped and compensation paid to families of more than a dozen students who local media reported took their own lives after the exam paper leak in May. The anti-government protests represent the biggest youth challenge to Prime Minister Narendra Modi since he came to power in 2014. Opposition parties have echoed the movement's demands and have disrupted the monsoon session of parliament that began this week.

0: The Assembly has decided by majority of 82 states parties that the elected official prosecutor Karim Khan committed serious misconduct and a serious breach of duty under Article 46(1) of the Rome Statute, and to remove the elected official prosecutor Karim Khan from office under Article 46, paragraph 2b of the Rome Statute. While the court may have more challenges ahead, the Assembly's navigation of this difficult matter, coupled with the dedication of the court staff and elected officials, has demonstrated the resolve to continue to support the court through difficult times and to ensure that it can discharge its critical mandate in the interests of the international community as a whole and victims of atrocity crimes the world over.
1: Democratic Republic of Congo. Prime Minister Judith Suminwa Teluka visited the Ebola-struck town of Mongwalu on Friday, July 24th, where health workers urged the government to address salary delays under its free health care program, saying many had gone unpaid for 2 months during the outbreak response. Teluka toured Mongwalu General Hospital as authorities intensified efforts to curb the country's worst Ebola outbreak in years. A government review of surveillance data earlier this week revised the official toll to 2,864 confirmed cases and 1,204 deaths. The World Health Organization has warned the true scale of the outbreak could be larger, as numerous infections are being identified outside known transmission chains. Mongwalu, located in Ituri province, is among the hardest hit health zones. Teluka acknowledged the shortages highlighted by hospital staff, noting that the government was supplying laboratories, medical equipment, and ambulances while also working to improve conditions for healthcare workers. During her visit, she presented a certificate to an Ebola survivor who had been declared recovered. While the hospital's medical director welcomed Teluka's visit, they emphasized that many frontline workers were still waiting for the payment of salaries promised by the government. Teluka reiterated the government's commitment to preventing the Ebola outbreak from exacerbating the humanitarian crisis in Ituri. Health workers have stressed that resolving staffing and funding issues will be critical as authorities continue to scale up surveillance, treatment facilities, and community outreach in this epicenter of transmission. Over the past few weeks, healthcare workers have been protesting lack of payment and support as healthcare facilities in the region suffer under the pressure of responding to the disease. An A400M Airbus military plane carried out tests to prepare to support firefighting efforts in southwest France. Prime Minister Sébastien Lecornu ordered its deployment on Saturday.

to help contain raging wildfires in the Cape Ferret Peninsula, which have showed no signs of abating. The A400M is capable of carrying 20 tons of fire retardant, equivalent to two Dash planes, an expert said on BFM TV. Firefighters worked with Army personnel to load a firefighting test kit on the plane. The plane flew and did a test water dump above the Orleans Brycey Air Base. Thousands of people were evacuated from suburbs near Bordeaux on Saturday as wildfires in areas around the city in southwest France showed no signs of abating. Prime Minister Sebastien Lecornu said more than 141,000 people had so far been evacuated from the Gironde and Landes regions close to Bordeaux, where the wildfires broke out this week. So far this month, temperatures have averaged 32.2 degrees Celsius across the broader Aquitaine region, which is 7.3 degrees Celsius above the normal high for July between 1961 and 1990, according to data on Reuters Climate Monitor.

The Spanish government declared a national emergency for the first time as the country struggles to tackle multiple fires amid a heat wave. In Madrid and the nearby province of Avila, blazes prompted the evacuation of some 60,000 people from towns west of the capital. The fires are being fanned by a heat wave with temperatures are expected to top 39 degrees Celsius. Two major fires near Madrid merged into one single blaze that had quickly charred 30 square kilometers by Friday afternoon. Regional President Isabel Díaz Ayuso called it the worst in Madrid's history. Francisco Martín, the central government representative for the region of Madrid, said that another 20,000 people were ordered to shelter at home. Martín said more evacuations could be coming and that the priority now was to protect the town of San Lorenzo, the home of the Escorial, Philip II's 16th century royal palace and monastery. Meanwhile, a blaze in Avila, less than 2 hours northwest of Madrid, consumed 90 square kilometers. Spain's civil guard arrested one man and is investigating another for allegedly having used heavy machinery in an area where it was prohibited for fire risk. Police believe a spark ignited the fire on Thursday. Spanish Minister for the Ecological Transition, Sarah Agueson, said that Spain witnessed 1,140 square kilometers already burned this year, more than five times the burned terrain it had through the first half of 2025. Spain experienced record temperatures in recent summers.

0: I think what's moving stocks today is simply the fact that there's a realization that we can see the chip stocks selling off and the whole AI spend has come into play. Intel announced fantastic earnings, blockbuster earnings, as a matter of fact, and the stock's down 4 points. And there you go. Instead, what's up today is energy, it's pharmaceuticals, it's defense. I think this realization that the Iran war is going to continue for much longer than we've, you know, would have liked, and energy prices vis-a-vis inflation, interest rates, all those things are playing into the market. So we're seeing a rotation away from the AI spend and into much what I think safer parts of the market. Pharmaceuticals have been flying, and that's been, I think, where we see the rotation in the market right now.
1: Anthropic CEO Dario Amodei on Friday said Anthropic had signed supply deals with Samsung Electronics and SK Hynix without providing further detail during an AI forum hosted by South Korea's President Lee Jae-myung. In May, Anthropic raised funding at a post-money valuation of $965 billion, naming Samsung Electronics, SK Hynix, and Micron MUO as partners whose technologies play a critical role in the supply of memory, storage, and logic chips. At Friday's forum, SK Group Chairman

0: Anthropic has deepened our investment in and our partnership with Korea in a number of ways over the last year. We recently opened an office in Seoul, bringing us closer to Korea's incredible talent pool and the AI ecosystem. We work closely with a number of startups and leading enterprises in Korea, including some on this stage, including Naver, Nexon, LG Group, Samsung, and the SK Group, which are represented here. And of course, we recently signed investments and supply agreements with some of the world's biggest memory providers, including Samsung and the SK Group. And we look forward to continuing to expand that collaboration.
1: Anthropic released Claude Opus 5, a new artificial intelligence model the company says approaches the performance of its most powerful system at half the price. The San Francisco-based startup, a chief rival to OpenAI, said the model tops industry benchmarks for coding and knowledge work while consuming fewer computing resources than earlier versions. The claim addressed the rising concerns of business customers who have balked at the expense of running advanced AI systems. Claude competes with OpenAI's ChatGPT and Google's Gemini, and customers pay based on the amount of work performed, measured in units called tokens. Opus 5 cost $5 per million input tokens and $25 per million output tokens, half the price of Fable 5, Anthropic's most expensive publicly available offering. The company said the new model performs close to Fable 5 across many tasks, despite the lower cost. Cost has become a major issue after Anthropic and its arch-rival OpenAI both filed for stock market listings in June. Wall Street is scrutinizing their business performance more closely than ever ahead of their market's debuts. The Alpine farmers, who make one of Switzerland's most famous cheeses, are seeking to fill the hole in sales left by U.S. tariffs, which have caused demand to crater in one of their most important export markets. Gruyere cheese was hit by a new U.S. tariff of 10% imposed last year, rising to 12.5% this year. Its producers' association responded by reduced production by 5% to protect prices. The U.S. market had traditionally represented about 13% of sales for the cheese, which has a stronger taste and slightly sockier smell than its hole-riddled compatriot Emmental. Cheese trader Anthony Margot, who ages thousands of wheels at a time in his cellar, where the neat wooden shelves holding the golden delicacy reach towards the ceiling, said they were heavily impacted in 2026. Last year, we faced restrictions on Gruyere. Tariffs certainly didn't help, though there were other factors involved as well, said cheesemaker Alexandra Murath, who spends the summer with his wife and four children tending cows that graze on mountain pastures and provide milk with which Gruyere is made. The production cut has hit farmers hard, Margot said, but they are reluctant to provide exact figures. For the most heavily exported type of Gruyere, produced at lower altitudes, the 5% reduction has been maintained for a second year. For the kind produced by Murath, there is no quota for the coming season.

The United States will impose tariffs of 10 to 12.5% on imported goods from 60 economies starting on Friday, citing Section 301 of the Trade Act of 1974, the Office of the U.S. Trade Representative said Thursday. The new trade measures are scheduled to take effect just as the temporary 10% worldwide tariffs expire at 12:01 Friday. The administration of President Donald Trump had turned to those temporary levies after the Supreme Court struck down his broader tariff initiatives in February. The USTR just

justified the latest levies by pointing to international labor standards. The economies include Argentina, Bangladesh, Cambodia, Canada, Ecuador, El Salvador, Guatemala, Honduras, India, Indonesia, Jordan, Malaysia, Mexico, Pakistan, Sri Lanka, Trinidad and Tobago, and the United Kingdom, according to the release. A variable rate of 10 or 12.5%, net of the most favored nation rate, will apply to certain non-exempted products from economies including the European Union, Japan, South Korea, and Switzerland. Meanwhile, a 12.5% duty will be imposed on all other investigated economies. Notably, the Trump administration also provides exemptions for certain products, such as those that could lead to domestic supply crunch or economy-wide disruption, and products that cannot be grown or produced in the United States in sufficient quantities or at reasonable prices.

0: Italian Football Federation has agreed to a four-year deal with former national team midfielder Andrea Pirlo to become Italy's next head coach, according to reports in Italian media, including Sky Sport Italy, La Repubblica, and Gazzetta dello Sport. The reported agreement comes shortly after Pep Guardiola and Carlo Ancelotti both declined offers to manage the national squad. Italy have been searching for a new coach since Gennaro Gattuso stepped down in April after the four times world champions failed to qualify for a third successive World Cup finals. He previously managed Juventus during the 2020-21 season, securing both the Coppa Italia and the Italian Super Cup, and currently leads UAE First Division club Dubai United. Italian football is facing one of its deepest crises in decades, and the appointment of a new national team coach is seen as the first step in a wider effort to rebuild a youth development and talent pathway system that has deteriorated significantly in a country where football remains a national obsession. Zinedine Zidane is expected to take charge of the France national team, succeeding Didier Deschamps after the end of his 14-year tenure. The French football legend has been out of coaching since leaving Real Madrid, where he guided the club to three consecutive UEFA Champions League titles. Deschamps stepped down after leading France through one of the most successful periods in its history, including the 2018 FIFA World Cup triumph and a runners-up finish 4 years later. As a player, Zidane inspired France to its first World Cup title in 1998 before helping the national team lift the European Championship 2 years later. The former midfielder won the Ballon d'Or in 1998 and remains one of the most celebrated figures in French football. His appointment will mark his first international coaching role following his highly successful spell in club football. France will look to build on its recent international success under a new era of leadership with one of the country's greatest football icons at the helm. Real Madrid held a training session and scrimmage match against Spanish third-tier side Alcorcon on Friday as new coach Jose Mourinho watched on. Jose Mourinho led his first open preseason training session since taking charge of Real Madrid, with the media invited to watch the team's preparations for the new campaign. The workout marked the beginning of Real Madrid's preseason under Mourinho, offering the first glimpse of his methods and leadership on the training ground. Much of Real's star-studded squad are still resting following their participation at this summer's World Cup tournament won by Spain. Mourinho returned to Real Madrid in June for a second spell after a disappointing campaign last season in which they missed out on the La Liga title and were eliminated from the Champions League quarterfinals. Real Madrid begin their 2026-27 La Liga campaign against Espanyol on August 22nd.
1: You mentioned Pep earlier. Have you spoken to him at all since you took the job? And do you plan to speak to him much going forward?

0: I spoke with Pep a lot since he decided to leave the club. I was with him a week ago. We spent some hours together. But the relation with Pep since I was with under 23 always has been quite close.
1: And do you expect to sort of speak to him much, you know, week to week, or do you want to leave him alone to enjoy his retirement?
0: No, he needs to enjoy his moment, and I also need to do my job and to find a solution for myself. First of all, for me, it's important to make it clear that I'm here to do what I want, my job, in the way I want. I'm not here to try to copy someone, or I'm just here to try to do my job, to install my football, my idea, the way I see the football. And then if it's more easy or more difficult, I don't know. I think it's a nice challenge. It's a privilege for me here. I feel very happy to be here.
2: If City do not win the Premier League title this season under you, is that a failure?
0: At the moment, I'm here knowing that this is a club that needs to win title. As I said before, fortunately, the two previous clubs I joined, Leicester and Chelsea, we delivered titles in both clubs. And I'm joining this club thinking that we need to win titles. The only thing I can say is that 3 years ago, the treble season, I was here and was the same words about this kind of problem. In 3 years, it's still the same. So nothing happened. I don't have anything to say because it's something that is there. But again, the only thing I can say is that the way the organization is working is show how serious they are, how good they are, bringing titles and more things.
2: They obviously deny all wrongdoing, and you don't have any concerns personally.
0: Me, no, to be honest.
3: Philadelphia 76ers fans welcomed LeBron James to the City of Brotherly Love on Friday, with billboards greeting the NBA superstar appearing outside the team's arena as residents voiced hopes the four-time champion could help deliver a long-awaited title. Others expressed surprise that the 41-year-old NBA's all-time leading scorer chose Philadelphia after spending the last eight seasons with the Los Angeles Lakers. The move generated celebrations across Pennsylvania, with Governor Josh Shapiro posting on X that LeBron is coming to Philly and proclaiming July 24th, 2026 as LeBron James Day.
4: I'm shocked, honestly. I think it's great for the city. Super excited, man. I think the Sixers will finally get a championship here now. I think he'll be able to help the young group, you know, with his experience. So it'd be exciting to see him. Definitely going to go to a few games, for sure.
5: Well, the first thing was I wasn't expecting him coming here because he didn't come last time when he signed with the Lakers. So I guess I'm excited. I'm excited because this team is going to be a cheat code. It's going to be like a 2K27 video game.
6: No, I was not surprised at the announcement, simply because LeBron James, at this stage of his career, in terms of, you know, number of championships he has, he's quoted as saying that he's chasing a ghost, and that being Michael Jordan, in terms of number of championships. And I believe at this stage of his career, going to the Philadelphia 76ers, obviously without having spoken to him personally, but just from a observation, makes a lot of sense. They just acquired Jaylen Brown. They have Joel Embiid. The organization is known as a good organization, so it makes a lot of sense for him right now. I think, you know, what I can say is we live in a player-driven, you know, league. And, you know, decades ago, the owners and leagues had more power, but now it's kind of flipped. And if the player wants to make that decision, I think they're well in their rights to, you know, make that decision. that is in the best interests of themselves and their careers.

The world is full of fear, getting whatever it wants. It only cares for five of its children. An enigma. Summoning armies of terror. Instead of wind, rain, or snow, it strangles the poor with oil and spreads death on its soil. Not you nor others. The rich will understand. They tell when it will fail and when and how high it will rise. Before you, there were others who stood strong and brave, and who were blown away like straw. It liked the ones with weak faith, but true life liked the brave ones. But now, you stand before me, challenging, rejecting terror. You come with crowds following you. You are aware of everything. And now you know nothing is as powerful as the truth. A News.

0: Iran's Islamic Revolution Guard Corps, IRGC, said Friday that its forces had launched fresh retaliatory strikes against U.S. bases and assets in Kuwait, Bahrain, and Jordan. In statements carried by its official news outlet SIPA News, the IRGC said the attacks were carried out in response to what it described as U.S. crimes against Iran. The IRGC said its aerospace forces had carried out a crushing attack on Al-Azraq Air Base in Jordan, causing significant damage to a number of U.S. fighter aircraft. It added that barracks housing U.S. forces at the base had also been struck, causing casualties among U.S. personnel. According to the IRGC, its forces also carried out surprise operations against U.S. military positions in Erbil, the capital of Iraq's Kurdistan region, destroying a Patriot air defense system and an espionage balloon, and hitting the U.S. troop accommodation facilities. In addition, the IRGC further claimed to have demolished three U.S. ammunition and equipment depots at the Al-Adiri camp in Kuwait and struck the watchtower of the U.S. 5th Fleet headquarters in Bahrain, causing significant damage. The IRGC also warned that people in the Middle East should immediately stay away from locations where U.S. military personnel are living and operating to ensure their safety. A vessel carrying 30 crew members reported coming under attack and issued a distress call near the Strait of Hormuz, according to audio recordings from a public VHF maritime radio channel from a seafarer on Friday. In one recording, a caller identified by the seafarer as a U.S. military operator repeatedly warned a merchant vessel that it was non-compliant for continuing toward Iranian waters. "You are non-compliant by continuing towards Iran. You have been warned several times. I am preparing to fire at your engine room," the caller said, adding that the crew had 15 minutes to clear the engine room.
1: "Subject you to disabling fire."
0: A later recording captured a vessel identifying itself as Disha, reporting that it had come under attack. "This is Disha. We are attacked by unknown missiles. We require immediate assistance. We have 30 crew on board. We require immediate assistance," the caller said, reporting the vessel's position near the eastern entrance to the Strait of Hormuz. The incident came amid heightened tensions in the region, with maritime traffic around the Strait of Hormuz facing security risks. U.S. forces have recently resumed the naval blockade against vessels transiting to and from Iranian ports and coastal areas.
2: The Secretary General is deeply alarmed by the resumption of Houthi attacks on commercial vessels transiting in the Red Sea and the renewed threats to maritime navigation. The attacks on commercial vessels claimed by the Houthis risk further heightening regional tensions and widening of the current cycle of escalation, with the potential to draw Yemen deeper into the regional conflict. Further hostilities in Yemen will undermine prospects for peace and cause serious economic, humanitarian, and environmental consequences across and beyond the region. The Secretary General calls for an immediate de-escalation and urges Houthis to refrain from any further attacks or other escalatory actions in line with Security Council Resolution 2722 and subsequent relevant resolutions concerning attacks against commercial vessels and freedom of navigation in the Red Sea. International navigational rights and freedom in and around the Bab el-Mandab must be fully restored.
0: Israeli settlers set fire to homes and vehicles on Friday in Sara village near the Israeli-occupied West Bank city of Nablus, villagers said. Resident of the village told Reuters that around 200 Israeli settlers attacked the village and set fire in houses and cars at the edge of the village. Earlier on Friday, four Palestinians and two Israelis were killed in a shooting incident in the nearby village of Tal, according to Israeli and Palestinian health officials.
3: مستوطنين نزلوا من الجبل كانوا في الجبل عند عند المستوطنين فوق، نزلوا مستوطنين فجأة فوق 201 وطلعوا على البلد، طلعوا على البلد بلشوا في وين في دار متر، في وين في سيارة، وين في إشي يحركوه.
0: A temporary closure was imposed on the city of Nablus and the Tall area, while Israeli troops set up roadblocks, the military said. Around 700,000 Israeli settlers live among 3.4 million Palestinians in the West Bank and East Jerusalem, territories Israel captured from Jordan in the 1967 war, which Palestinians seek for a future state.

0: Turkey and seven other Muslim-majority countries condemned what they described as Israeli violations at the Al-Aqsa Mosque compound, calling on the international community to take a firm stance. In a joint statement, the foreign ministers denounced repeated incursions into the compound by Israeli ministers and settlers under the protection of Israeli security forces.
1: The ministers further deplore and condemn in the strongest terms the illegal and extremist acts of incitement, incursions, mobilization calls, and violence by Israeli extremist ministers and groups. The ministers warn that these provocative actions fuel hatred and extremism and obstruct efforts to advance a just and lasting peace on the basis of the two-state solution.
0: The ministers also condemned restrictions on access to Jerusalem's Old City and its holy sites, saying that the measures prevent Muslim worshippers from reaching Al-Aqsa Mosque.
1: Restrictions on access to the Old City of Jerusalem and its places of worship, coupled with discriminatory and arbitrary access restrictions to the other places of worship in the Old City, constitute a flagrant violation of international law, including international humanitarian law, and an unlawful attempt to alter the historical and legal status quo.
0: The ministers stressed that the entire Al-Aqsa Mosque compound is an Islamic place of worship and reaffirmed Jordan's custodianship over the site. They called on Israel to immediately end restrictions on access to the compound and respect the historical and legal status of Jerusalem's holy sites.
1: They also called on the international community to adopt a firm position that compels Israel to halt its ongoing violations and illegal practices against Islamic and Christian holy sites in Jerusalem, as well as its violations of the sanctity of these holy places.
2: United Nations Secretary General Antonio Guterres met with Syrian President Ahmed al-Sharaa on Saturday in People's Palace in Damascus. Guterres also visited Umayyad Mosque in Old Damascus and signed in the visitor's book of the mosque. The visit represents another milestone for Syria since rebels ousted former leader Bashar al-Assad in late 2024, ending the war that began in 2011 and launching a transitional period steered by an Islamist-led leadership. At the time, Guterres described the end of the Syrian dictatorship under Assad as a sign of hope for the region. Ahmed al-Sharaa is the former head of al-Qaeda's affiliate in Syria, who until November 2025 was under terrorism-related sanctions imposed by the UN Security Council. Several senior UN officials have visited Syria since Assad's fall, including rights chief Volker Turk and UN nuclear watchdog head Rafael Grossi, while a UN Security Council delegation of ambassadors made its first ever visit to Syria late last year. Sharaa last year made a landmark visit to the UN where he became the first Syrian president in decades to address the body's General Assembly. Residents of West Za'atar were permitted brief access to their homes this week after the Lebanese army deployed to the town following the withdrawal of Israeli forces under a new pilot zone agreement. Families who had been waiting at the town's entrance for nearly 4 days were transported in by vehicle and coordinated groups under army supervision. After viewing their homes and land, residents were required to leave the area following the short visit. The Lebanese army said families are not yet permitted to permanently return, citing ongoing search operations and security clearance work in the region. Lebanese officials said West Za'atar sustained extensive destruction during Israeli strikes and that efforts to secure the area for safe return are continuing. Zeynep Nuruddin, who waited since early morning for the chance to see her home, said the town remains unlivable under current conditions, but expressed hope that residents would eventually return permanently. Another resident, Alia Abu Zain, said both her home and her children's homes were completely destroyed, but that she would like to remain in the town if

0: permitted, citing the Army's presence is important for security. A third resident, Mervon Hiraj, who said his family had been displaced for roughly 3 months, said their home had been destroyed even before they evacuated, with remaining structures burned afterward, attributing the damage to Israeli forces. The developments follow a July 20th announcement from the U.S. State Department confirming the launch of a pilot zone program in the towns of Furun, West Zaatar, and Sarefa under a framework agreement between Lebanon, the United States, and Israel, overseen by the Lebanese Military Coordination Group. The Lebanese Army confirmed it deployed to West Zaatar, located north of the Litani River on July 21st, beginning search and clearance operations shortly after Israeli forces withdrew. Lebanese Prime Minister Nawaf Salam raised the Lebanese flag over the town on July 22nd.
1: Iraqi Prime Minister Ali al-Zaidi visited Tehran for talks with Iranian leaders focused on bilateral ties, regional developments, and security cooperation. Iranian President Masoud Pezeshkian welcomed al-Zaidi at Saadabad Palace following the Iraqi leader's arrival in the Iranian capital. The discussions covered issues of mutual interest, bilateral cooperation, and efforts to strengthen security and stability across the region. The visit comes as regional powers continue diplomatic engagement amid heightened tensions and ongoing conflicts across the Middle East. Al-Zaidi's trip to Tehran follows recent meetings with U.S. President Donald Trump, where the two leaders discussed expanding economic cooperation between Washington and Baghdad. The Tehran visit forms part of a broader regional diplomatic tour that also includes stops in Turkey, Saudi Arabia, and Syria. The meetings highlight Iraq's efforts to maintain dialogue with regional and international partners while promoting stability and economic cooperation. The visit underscores Baghdad's continued balancing of relations with both neighboring Iran and the United States amid a rapidly evolving regional landscape.
2: Warehouses of Russia's largest online retailer Wildberries have become a target in the Russia-Ukraine war. On July 18th, Ukraine's drones targeted two large logistics hubs in the cities of Katovsk and Elektrostal, killing 8 workers and disrupting operations at Wildberries, which can handle over 20 million orders per day. Just 4 days later, another round of Ukrainian attacks targeted two more warehouses in Krasnodar and Novinomysk, both in southern Russia. So why is Ukraine targeting what is often described as Russia's version of Amazon? Wildberries is one of the country's biggest employers. Ukraine, whose own cities are under constant attack, says it's hitting companies and infrastructure that support the Russian military. President Volodymyr Zelensky described the latest targets as logistics hubs involved in supplying Russian forces. The Kremlin has denied that Wildberries handles military supplies used for Russia's war effort. The attacks marked a new stage in Ukraine's campaign of deep strikes inside Russia to undermine Moscow's war effort. It also brings the conflict home to ordinary Russians by disrupting their lives. Russia has repeatedly targeted Ukraine's logistics hubs, as well as its energy system and power grid. The extent of the damage and the impact for customers was not immediately clear. The Kremlin said Wildberries and the merchants who trade through it are grappling with losses in the wake of attacks. Any protracted disruption to Wildberries operations is likely to be felt by many across Russia. With over 1 million sellers, the company is one of the main forces behind a nationwide shift to online retail. In Moscow, several people told Reuters they had not seen any disruption so far to deliveries from Wildberries. Wildberries started as an online shop reselling apparel from European catalogs. It has since expanded its product range and evolved into a marketplace that includes third-party vendors. The attacks on a company so central to the consumer economy appear to mark a widening of Kyiv's strategy of using long-range drones to disrupt Russia's war effort and pressure the Kremlin to make peace. Russia has repeatedly targeted Ukrainian postal sites and energy infrastructure since launching the full-scale invasion in early 2022.
3: Doğrusu geri dönüşler çok çok olumluydu. 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
4: So we've hit Iran very hard. Their Navy is gone. Their Air Force is gone. 250 jets, no longer. 159 boats, good boats. In fact, I said, why the hell didn't we keep them? We could have used them. But 159, but all at the bottom of the sea. They have no radar. They have very few drones left, despite what you see. And every once in a while, they're going to set some things up, but they don't have much left. And by the way, they are talking to us right now. They'd love to make a deal. I don't think they're ready to. I don't think it's time yet, but I'm willing to listen. But they cannot have a nuclear weapon. We don't want to see Washington, D.C. or any of our cities or Israel or, frankly, the Middle East destroyed with a nuclear weapon, because I know the power of nuclear weapons. I see it. I get to see it. We're not going to let that happen. So this is all about, we will not let them have a nuclear weapon. We are all doing good together. That's why tonight, to show just how much I care about the press, and I want to save your ratings, I'm pleased to announce my intention to, and this is somewhat of a scoop, my intention to run for a fourth term as President of the United States. I will be doing that. I will be having an official. In fact, I think I have. Yeah. I won three times. Now I'm going to do it again. Thank you. I'm going to do it. Should be easy. I'm getting very good at running for president. No, I won three times. Did very well the second time, by the way. It's a rigged election, but we don't have to talk about it. You know, it's interesting. When you come back and you do a good job like we did, and you don't care about it so much. But we do have to tighten up these elections because they really are in seriously bad shape. But on a serious note, I want to say once again, I just want to thank you all. It's been an interesting evening. I didn't really know what to expect. And it's far worse than I actually thought. But if you want to know the truth. But I didn't know exactly what to expect. And I've made a lot of friends tonight. I've made a lot of good friends tonight, probably made some enemies also.

Delhi broils with student protests. A family mourns its loss. The idea of retaking one of India's most competitive exams was so dreadful for Pradeep Kumar that the pressure on the 22-year-old became unbearable. Pradeep had dreamed of becoming a doctor. To see that dream realized,

0: His father, a farmer, sold off land and took out a bank loan to help cover the costs of his son's prep for a national entrance exam for med school. More than 2 million aspiring medical students sat for the exam called the National Eligibility Come Entrance Test, or NEET. But in the middle of May, the government ordered a retest after canceling the results of the first exam amid allegations of paper leaks. And days later, Pradeep Kumar died by suicide. His mother said Pradeep thought there was already too much debt burden on his father. He worked hard for the test. Rather than take it again, she said, he just decided to die. Reuters interviewed families of three students who said the cancellation of the original examination and uncertainty over the retest contributed to their children's deaths. Student suicides have become a rallying point for thousands of young protesters demanding accountability from Prime Minister Narendra Modi's government. Controversy over the exams has triggered months of protests that escalated this week when demonstrators tried to march to Parliament. Organizers said nearly 180 people were injured after police used canes and fired tear gas. The protest movement calls itself the Cockroach Junta Party, or CJP, defiantly taking the name after India's Chief Justice derided protesting students as cockroaches. The movement continued this week with protesters joining opposition parties in demanding the resignation of Education Minister Dharmendra Pradhan. CJP, which is leading the protests in New Delhi, says 21 students died by suicide in cases it believes were linked to the cancellation of examinations. Reuters could not independently verify the CJP's suicide numbers. The offices of the Prime Minister, Education Minister, and the top government spokesperson did not respond to requests for comment on the protests and the student deaths. The government has not commented on the deaths of the exam candidates. Police officials told Reuters they had registered as suicides the deaths of the three students whose parents Reuters interviewed, and that the cases were still under investigation. They did not comment on the reason for the deaths, which Reuters was unable to independently confirm. At a protest in New Delhi, Sheikh Jafar Hussain spoke to the crowd and told Reuters his daughter, Sheikh Sana, took her own life after learning she would need to retake the test. He said she got really scared because of this exam leak and was worried if she would pass this exam. The fear killed her.
1: My son, Kahan, he killed himself.
0: Prashant Patel said his son, Kahan, also died by suicide. He said the system was responsible for his son's death.
1: He lost his life because of this corrupt system and failure of the system.
0: For thousands of Indian families, the examination is more than just a test. It is seen as a gateway to financial security in a country where competition is fierce and opportunities can be scarce. Only around 6% of candidates secure a medical college seat through the test, according to government data. Modi said in a rare video message on Thursday that he was pained by the paper leaks and promised strict action against those responsible. Also on Thursday, Education Minister Dharmendra Pradhan posted on X that the government was committed to discussing NEET and youth concerns. Families often spend years of savings on tuition or borrow heavily in the hope that a child will win admission to medical school. Kumar's father blamed what he called a failure of the system for his son's death. He said he would not immerse his son's ashes in the Ganges River, part of Hindu last rites, until India's education minister resigned.
2: Indian National Congress!
3: Opposition parties and left-wing student groups held demonstrations across India on Friday, keeping up pressure on Education Minister Dharmendra Pradhan to resign. Protests took place in Srinagar, Kolkata, Mumbai, and Pune, where demonstrators marched through the streets carrying banners and Indian flags, chanting slogans against Prime Minister Narendra Modi and calling for Pradhan to step down. Leaders of India's youth-led cockroach movement said on Friday that the government has sought time until Saturday afternoon to respond on their demand for the education minister's resignation over exam paper leaks, following talks between the two sides. The talks came hours after activist Sonam Wangchuck ended his 26-day hunger strike, raising hopes that the two sides could reach a breakthrough after tens of thousands

Of angry youth converged in the Dak capital New Delhi this week to demand the minister's resignation. Besides the resignation of Pradhan, the self-named Cockroach Janta Party wants police cases filed against protesters dropped and compensation paid to families of more than a dozen students who local media reported took their own lives after the exam paper leak in May. The anti-government protests represent the biggest youth challenge to Prime Minister Narendra Modi since he came to power in 2014. Opposition parties have echoed the movement's demands and have disrupted the monsoon session of parliament that began this week.

0: The Assembly has decided by majority of 82 state parties that the elected official prosecutor Karim Khan committed serious misconduct and a serious breach of duty under Article 46(1) of the Rome Statute, and to remove the elected official prosecutor Karim Khan from office under Article 46, paragraph 2b of the Rome Statute. While the court may have more challenges ahead, the Assembly's navigation of this difficult matter, coupled with the dedication of the court staff and elected officials, has demonstrated the resolve to continue to support the court through difficult times and to ensure that it can discharge its critical mandate in the interests of the international community as a whole and victims of atrocity crimes the world over.
1: Democratic Republic of Congo. Prime Minister Judith Suminwa Tuluka visited the Ebola-struck town of Mongbualu on Friday, July 24th, where health workers urged the government to address salary delays under its free health care program, saying many had gone unpaid for 2 months during the outbreak response. Tuluka toured Mongbualu General Hospital as authorities intensified efforts to curb the country's worst Ebola outbreak in years. A government review of surveillance data earlier this week revised the official toll to 2,864 confirmed cases and 1,204 deaths. The World Health Organization has warned the true scale of the outbreak could be larger, as numerous infections are being identified outside known transmission chains. Mongbualu, located in Ituri province, is among the hardest hit health zones. Tuluka acknowledged the shortages highlighted by hospital staff, noting that the government was supplying laboratories, medical equipment, and ambulances while also working to improve conditions for healthcare workers. During her visit, she presented a certificate to an Ebola survivor who had been declared recovered. While the hospital's medical director welcomed Tuluka's visit, they emphasized that many frontline workers were still waiting for the payment of salaries promised by the government. Tuluka reiterated the government's commitment to preventing the Ebola outbreak from exacerbating the humanitarian crisis in Ituri. Health workers have stressed that resolving staffing and funding issues will be critical as authorities continue to scale up surveillance, treatment facilities, and community outreach in this epicenter of transmission. Over the past few weeks, healthcare workers have been protesting lack of payment and support as healthcare facilities in the region suffer under the pressure of responding to the disease. An A400M Airbus military plane carried out tests to prepare to support firefighting efforts in southwest France. Prime Minister Sébastien Lecornu ordered its deployment on Saturday to help contain raging wildfires in the Cap Ferret Peninsula, which have showed no signs of abating. The A400M is capable of carrying 20 tons of fire retardant, equivalent to two dash planes, an expert said on BFM TV. Firefighters worked with Army personnel to load a firefighting test kit on the plane. The plane flew and did a test water dump above the Orleans-Brissy Air Base. Thousands of people were evacuated from suburbs near Bordeaux on Saturday as wildfires in areas around the city in southwest France showed no signs of abating.

Prime Minister Sebastien Lecornu said more than 141,000 people had so far been evacuated from the Gironde and Landes regions close to Bordeaux, where the wildfires broke out this week. So far this month, temperatures have averaged 32.2 degrees Celsius across the broader Aquitaine region, which is 7.3 degrees Celsius above the normal high for July between 1961 and 1990, according to data on Reuters Climate Monitor.

the Spanish government declared a national emergency for the first time as the country struggles to tackle multiple fires amid a heat wave. In Madrid and the nearby province of Avila, blazes prompted the evacuation of some 60,000 people from towns west of the capital. The fires are being fanned by a heat wave with temperatures are expected to top 39 degrees Celsius. Two major fires near Madrid merged into one single blaze that had quickly charred 30 square kilometers by Friday afternoon. Regional President Isabel Díaz Ayuso called it the worst in Madrid's history. Francisco Martín, the central government representative for the region of Madrid, said that another 20,000 people were ordered to shelter at home. Martín said more evacuations could be coming and that the priority now was to protect the town of San Lorenzo, the home of the Escorial, Philip II's 16th century royal palace and monastery. Meanwhile, a blaze in Avila, less than 2 hours northwest of Madrid, consumed 90 square kilometers. Spain's civil guard arrested one man and is investigating another for allegedly having used heavy machinery in an area where it was prohibited for fire risk. Police believe a spark ignited the fire on Thursday. Spanish Minister for the Ecological Transition, Sara Aguson, said that Spain witnessed 1,140 square kilometers already burned this year, more than five times the burned terrain it had through the first half of 2025. Spain experienced record temperatures in recent summers.

0: I think what's moving stocks today is simply the fact that there's a realization that we can see the chip stocks selling off and the whole AI spend has come into play. Intel announced fantastic earnings, blockbuster earnings, as a matter of fact, and the stock's down 4 points. And there you go. Instead, what's up today is energy, it's pharmaceuticals, it's defense. I think this realization that the Iran war is going to continue for much longer than we would have liked, and energy prices vis-a-vis inflation, interest rates, all those things are playing into the market. So we're seeing a rotation away from the AI spend and into much what I think safer parts of the market. Pharmaceuticals have been flying, and that's been, I think, where we see the rotation in the market right now.
1: Anthropic CEO Dario Amodei on Friday said Anthropic had signed supply deals with Samsung Electronics and SK Hynix without providing further detail during an AI forum hosted by South Korea's President Lee Jae-myung. In May, Anthropic raised funding at a post-money valuation of $965 billion, naming Samsung Electronics, SK Hynix, and Micron MUO as partners whose technologies play a critical role in the supply of memory, storage, and logic chips. At Friday's forum, SK Group Chairman Che said Anthropic was making its own computing power without elaborating, potentially referring to a plan that the AI lab is exploring the possibility of designing its own chips. An Anthropic spokesperson said the startup had no updates to share, but is always exploring options, drawing on a range of chips for a diversified approach to computing. Anthropic CEO Amodei made no comment on the reported plan. Demand for Anthropic's AI model Claude has accelerated in 2026, and the plan, if confirmed, underscores the urgency in the AI sector to respond to the shortage of chips to power and develop more advanced systems.

0: signed investments and supply agreements with some of the world's biggest memory providers, including Samsung and the SK Group. And we look forward to continuing to expand that collaboration.
1: Anthropic released Claude Opus 5, a new artificial intelligence model the company says approaches the performance of its most powerful system at half the price. The San Francisco-based startup, a chief rival to OpenAI, said the model tops industry benchmarks for coding and knowledge work while consuming fewer computing resources than earlier versions. The claim addressed the rising concerns of business customers who have balked at the expense of running advanced AI systems. Claude competes with OpenAI's ChatGPT and Google's Gemini, and customers pay based on the amount of work performed, measured in units called tokens. Opus 5 cost $5 per million input tokens and $25 per million output tokens, half the price of Fable 5, Anthropic's most expensive publicly available offering. The company said the new model performs close to Fable 5 across many tasks, despite the lower cost. Cost has become a major issue after Anthropic and its arch-rival OpenAI both filed for stock market listings in June. Wall Street is scrutinizing their business performance more closely than ever ahead of their market's debuts. The Alpine farmers, who make one of Switzerland's most famous cheeses, are seeking to fill the hole in sales left by U.S. tariffs, which have caused demand to crater in one of their most important export markets. Gruyere cheese was hit by a new U.S. tariff of 10% imposed last year, rising to 12.5% this year. Its producers' association responded by reduced production by 5% to protect prices. The U.S. market had traditionally represented about 13% of sales for the cheese, which has a stronger taste and slightly sockier smell than its hole-riddled compatriot Emmental. Cheese trader Anthony Margot, who ages thousands of wheels at a time in his cellar, where the neat wooden shelves holding the golden delicacy reach towards the ceiling, said they were heavily impacted in 2026. Last year, we faced restrictions on Gruyere. Tariffs certainly didn't help, though there were other factors involved as well, said cheesemaker Alexandra Murith, who spends the summer with his wife and four children tending cows that graze on mountain pastures and provide milk with which Gruyere is made. The production cut has hit farmers hard, Margot said, but they are reluctant to provide exact figures. For the most heavily exported type of Gruyere, produced at lower altitudes, the 5% reduction has been maintained for a second year. For the kind produced by Murith, there is no quota for the coming season.
2: The United States will impose tariffs of 10 to 12.5% on imported goods from 60 economies starting on Friday, citing Section 301 of the Trade Act of 1974, the Office of the U.S. Trade Representative said Thursday. The new trade measures are scheduled to take effect just as the temporary 10% worldwide tariffs expire at 12:01 Friday. The administration of President Donald Trump had turned to those temporary levies after the Supreme Court struck down his broader tariff initiatives in February. The USTR justified the latest levies by pointing to international labor standards. The economies include Argentina, Bangladesh, Cambodia, Canada, Ecuador, El Salvador, Guatemala, Honduras, India, Indonesia, Jordan, Malaysia, Mexico, Pakistan, Sri Lanka, Trinidad and Tobago, and the United Kingdom, according to the release. A variable rate of 10 or 12.5%, net of the most favored nation rate, will apply to certain non-exempted products from economies including

including the European Union, Japan, South Korea, and Switzerland. Meanwhile, a 12.5% duty will be imposed on all other investigated economies. Notably, the Trump administration also provides exemptions for certain products, such as those that could lead to domestic supply crunch or economy-wide disruption, and products that cannot be grown or produced in the United States in sufficient quantities or at reasonable prices.

0: Italian Football Federation has agreed to a four-year deal with former national team midfielder Andrea Pirlo to become Italy's next head coach, according to reports in Italian media, including Sky Sport Italy, La Repubblica, and Gazzetta dello Sport. The reported agreement comes shortly after Pep Guardiola and Carlo Ancelotti both declined offers to manage the national squad. Italy have been searching for a new coach since Gennaro Gattuso stepped down in April after the four times world champions failed to qualify for a third successive World Cup finals. He previously managed Juventus during the 2020-21 season, securing both the Coppa Italia and the Italian Super Cup, and currently leads UAE First Division club Dubai United. Italian football is facing one of its deepest crises in decades, and the appointment of a new national team coach is seen as the first step in a wider effort to rebuild a youth development and talent pathway system that has deteriorated significantly in a country where football remains a national obsession. Zinedine Zidane is expected to take charge of the France national team, succeeding Didier Deschamps after the end of his 14-year tenure. The French football legend has been out of coaching since leaving Real Madrid, where he guided the club to three consecutive UEFA Champions League titles. Deschamps stepped down after leading France through one of the most successful periods in its history, including the 2018 FIFA World Cup triumph and a runners-up finish 4 years later. As a player, Zidane inspired France to its first World Cup title in 1998 before helping the national team lift the European Championship 2 years later. The former midfielder won the Ballon d'Or in 1998 and remains one of the most celebrated figures in French football. His appointment will mark his first international coaching role following his highly successful spell in club football. France will look to build on its recent international success under a new era of leadership with one of the country's greatest football icons at the helm. Real Madrid held a training session and scrimmage match against Spanish third-tier side Alcorcón on Friday as new coach José Mourinho watched on. José Mourinho led his first open preseason training session since taking charge of Real Madrid, with the media invited to watch the team's preparations for the new campaign. The workout marked the beginning of Real Madrid's preseason under Mourinho, offering the first glimpse of his methods and leadership on the training ground. Much of Real's star-studded squad are still resting following their participation at this summer's World Cup tournament won by Spain. Mourinho returned to Real Madrid in June for a second spell after a disappointing campaign last season in which they missed out on the La Liga title and were eliminated from the Champions League quarterfinals. Real Madrid begin their 2026-27 La Liga campaign against Espanyol on August 22nd.
1: You mentioned Pep earlier. Have you spoken to him at all since you took the job, and do you plan to speak to him much going forward?
2: Yeah, I spoke with Pep a lot since he decided to leave the club. I was with him a week ago. We spent some hours together. But the relation with Pep since I was with under 23 always has been quite close.
1: And do you expect to sort of speak to him much, you know, week to week, or do you want to leave him alone to enjoy his retirement?
2: No, he needs to enjoy his moment, and I also need to do my job and to find a solution for myself. First of all, for me, it's important to make it clear that I'm here to do what I want, my job, in the way I want. I'm not here to try to copy someone, or I'm just here to try to do my job, to install my football, my idea, the way I see the football. And then if it's more easy or more difficult, I don't know. I think it's a nice challenge. It's a privilege for me here. I feel very happy to be here.
3: If City do not win the Premier League title this season under you, is that a failure?
2: Again, at the moment, I'm here knowing that this is a club that needs to win title. As I said before, fortunately, the two previous clubs I joined, Leicester and Chelsea, we delivered titles in both clubs. And I'm joining this club thinking that we need to win titles. The only thing I can say is that 3 years ago, the treble season, I was here and was the same words about this kind of problem. In 3 years, it's still the same. So nothing happened. I don't have anything to say because it's something that is there. But again, the only thing I can say is that the way the organization is working is show how serious they are, how good they are, bringing titles and more things.
3: They obviously deny all wrongdoing, and you don't have any concerns personally.
2: Me, no, to be honest.
0: Philadelphia 76ers fans welcomed LeBron James to the City of Brotherly Love on Friday, with billboards greeting the NBA superstar appearing outside the team's arena as residents voiced hopes the four-time champion could help deliver a long-awaited title. Others expressed surprise that the 41-year-old NBA's all-time leading scorer chose Philadelphia after spending the last 8 seasons with the Los Angeles Lakers. The move generated celebrations across Pennsylvania, with Governor Josh Shapiro posting on X that LeBron is coming to Philly and proclaiming July 24th, 2026 as LeBron James Day.
4: I'm shocked, honestly. I think it's great for the city. Super excited, man. I think that the Sixers will finally get a championship here now. I think he'll be able to help the young group, you know, with his experience. So it'd be exciting to see him. Definitely going to go to a few games, for sure.
5: Well, the first thing was I wasn't expecting him coming here because he didn't come last time when he signed with the Lakers. So I guess I'm excited. I'm excited because this team is going to be a cheat code. It's going to be like a 2K27 video game.
6: No, I was not surprised at the announcement, simply because LeBron James, at this stage of his career, in terms of, you know, number of championships he has, he's quoted as saying that he's chasing a ghost, and that being Michael Jordan in terms of number of championships. And I believe at this stage of his career, going to the Philadelphia 76ers, obviously without having spoken to him personally, but just from a observation, makes a lot of sense. They just acquired Jaylen Brown. They have Joel Embiid. The organization is known as a good organization. So it makes a lot of sense for him right now. I think, you know, what I can say is we live in a player driven, you know, league, and, you know, decades ago, the owners and leagues had more power, but now it's kind of flipped. And if a player wants to make that decision, I think they're well in their rights to, you know, make that decision that is in the best interests of themselves and their careers.

0: Welcome to A News. I'm Omer Taslim. You're watching Turkey's Diplomacy. Why I say that this is a very significant visit,
1: it can be incredibly helpful.
0: Palestinians from the Gaza Strip.
2: Why those humanitarian aid still stuck?
3: If we put Daesh aside, is this the end of Netanyahu?
1: So many chefs in the kitchen.
0: The end of sanctions.

0: Iran's Islamic Revolution Guard Corps, IRGC, said Friday that its forces had launched fresh retaliatory strikes against U.S. bases and assets in Kuwait, Bahrain, and Jordan. In statements carried by its official news outlet SIPA News, the IRGC said the attacks were carried out in response to what it described as U.S. crimes against Iran. The IRGC said its aerospace forces had carried out a crushing attack on Al-Azraq Air Base in Jordan, causing significant damage to a number of U.S. fighter aircraft. It added that barracks housing U.S. forces at the base had also been struck, causing casualties among U.S. personnel. According to the IRGC, its forces also carried out surprise operations against U.S. military positions in Erbil, the capital of Iraq's Kurdistan region, destroying a Patriot air defense system and an espionage balloon, and hitting the U.S. troop accommodation facilities. In addition, the IRGC further claimed to have demolished three U.S. ammunition and equipment depots at the Al-Adiri camp in Kuwait and struck the watchtower of the U.S. 5th Fleet headquarters in Bahrain, causing significant damage. The IRGC also warned that people in the Middle East should immediately stay away from locations where U.S. military personnel are living and operating to ensure their safety. A vessel carrying 30 crew members reported coming under attack and issued a distress call near the Strait of Hormuz, according to audio recordings from a public VHF maritime radio channel from a seafarer on Friday. In one recording, a caller identified by the seafarer as a U.S. military operator repeatedly warned a merchant vessel that it was non-compliant for continuing toward Iranian waters. "You are non-compliant by continuing towards Iran. You have been warned several times. I am preparing to fire at your engine room," the caller said, adding that the crew had 15 minutes to clear the engine room.
1: "Subject you to disabling fire."
0: A later recording captured a vessel identifying itself as Disha, reporting that it had come under attack. "This is Disha. We are attacked by unknown missiles. We require immediate assistance. We have 30 crew on board. We require immediate assistance," the caller said, reporting the vessel's position near the eastern entrance to the Strait of Hormuz. The incident came amid heightened tensions in the region, with maritime traffic around the Strait of Hormuz facing security risks. U.S. forces have recently resumed the naval blockade against vessels transiting to and from Iranian ports and coastal areas.
2: The Secretary General is deeply alarmed by the resumption of Houthi attacks on commercial vessels transiting in the Red Sea and the renewed threats to maritime navigation. The attacks on commercial vessels claimed by the Houthis risk further heightening regional tensions and widening of the current cycle of escalation, with the potential to draw Yemen deeper into the regional conflict. Further hostilities in Yemen will undermine prospects for peace and cause serious economic, humanitarian, and environmental consequences across and beyond the region. The Secretary General calls for an immediate de-escalation and urges Houthis to refrain from any further attacks or other escalatory actions in line with Security Council Resolution 2722 and subsequent relevant resolutions concerning attacks against commercial vessels and freedom of navigation in the Red Sea. International navigational rights and freedom in and around the Bab el-Mandab must be fully restored.
0: Israeli settlers set fire to homes and vehicles on Friday in Sara village near the Israeli-occupied West Bank city of Nablus, villagers said. Resident of the village told Reuters that around 200 Israeli settlers attacked the village and set fire in houses and cars at the edge of the village. Earlier on Friday, four Palestinians and two Israelis were killed in a shooting incident in the nearby village of Tal, according to Israeli and Palestinian health officials.
3: المستوطنين نزلوا من الجبل كانوا في الجبل عند المستوطنين فوق نزلوا مستوطنين فجأة فوق ال 201 وطلعوا على البلد. طلعوا على البلد بلشوا في وين في دار متر في وين في سيارة وين في إشي يحركوه.
0: A temporary closure was imposed on the city of Nablus and the Tall area, while Israeli troops set up roadblocks, the military said. Around 700,000 Israeli settlers live among 3.4 million Palestinians in the West Bank and East Jerusalem, territories Israel captured from Jordan in the 1967 war, which Palestinians seek for a future state. Turkey and seven other Muslim-majority countries condemned what they described as Israeli violations at the Al-Aqsa Mosque compound, calling on the international community to take a firm stance. In a joint statement, the foreign ministers denounced repeated incursions into the compound by Israeli ministers and settlers under the protection of Israeli security forces.
4: The ministers further deplore and condemn in the strongest terms the illegal and extremist acts of incitement, incursions mobilized.

0: Organization calls and violence by Israeli extremist ministers and groups. The ministers warn that these provocative actions fuel hatred and extremism and obstruct efforts to advance a just and lasting peace on the basis of the two-state solution.
1: The ministers also condemned restrictions on access to Jerusalem's Old City and its holy sites, saying that the measures prevent Muslim worshippers from reaching Al-Aqsa Mosque.
0: Restrictions on access to the Old City of Jerusalem and its places of worship, coupled with discriminatory and arbitrary access restrictions to the other places of worship in the Old City, constitute a flagrant violation of international law, including international humanitarian law, and an unlawful attempt to alter the historical and legal status quo.
1: The ministers stressed that the entire Al-Aqsa Mosque compound is an Islamic place of worship and reaffirmed Jordan's custodianship over the site. They called on Israel to immediately end restrictions on access to the compound and respect the historical and legal status of Jerusalem's holy sites.
0: They also called on the international community to adopt a firm position that compels Israel to halt its ongoing violations and illegal practices against Islamic and Christian holy sites in Jerusalem, as well as its violations of the sanctity of these holy places.
2: United Nations Secretary General Antonio Guterres met with Syrian President Ahmed al-Sharaa on Saturday in People's Palace in Damascus. Guterres also visited Umayyad Mosque in Old Damascus and signed in the visitor's book of the mosque. The visit represents another milestone for Syria since rebels ousted former leader Bashar al-Assad in late 2024, ending the war that began in 2011 and launching a transitional period steered by an Islamist-led leadership. At the time, Guterres described the end of the Syrian dictatorship under Assad as a sign of hope for the region. Ahmed al-Sharaa is the former head of al-Qaeda's affiliate in Syria, who until November 2025 was under terrorism-related sanctions imposed by the UN Security Council. Several senior UN officials have visited Syria since Assad's fall, including rights chief Volker Turk and UN nuclear watchdog head Rafael Grossi, while a UN Security Council delegation of ambassadors made its first ever visit to Syria late last year. Sharaa last year made a landmark visit to the UN where he became the first Syrian president in decades to address the body's General Assembly. Residents of West Zaatar were permitted brief access to their homes this week after the Lebanese army deployed to the town following the withdrawal of Israeli forces under a new pilot zone agreement. Families who had been waiting at the town's entrance for nearly 4 days were transported in by vehicle and coordinated groups under army supervision. After viewing their homes and land, residents were required to leave the area following the short visit. The Lebanese army said families are not yet permitted to permanently return, citing ongoing search operations and security clearance work in the region. Lebanese officials said West Zaatar sustained extensive destruction during Israeli strikes and that efforts to secure the area for safe return are continuing. Zeynep Nuruddin, who waited since early morning for the chance to see her home, said the town remains unlivable under current conditions, but expressed hope that residents would eventually return permanently. Another resident, Alia Abu Zain, said both her home and her children's homes were completely destroyed, but that she would like to remain in the town if permitted, citing the army's presence as important for security. A third resident, Mervan Hiraj, who said his family had been displaced for roughly 3 months, said their home had been destroyed even before they evacuated, with remaining structures burned afterward, attributing the damage to Israeli forces. The developments follow a July 20th announcement from the U.S. State Department confirming the launch of a pilot zone program in the towns of Furun, West Zaatar, and Sarefa under a framework agreement between Lebanon, the United States, and Israel, overseen by the Lebanese Military Coordination Group. The Lebanese Army confirmed it deployed to West Zaatar, located north of the Litani River on July 21st, beginning search and clearance operations shortly after Israeli forces withdrew. Lebanese Prime Minister Nawaf Salam raised the Lebanese flag over the town on July 22nd.
1: Iraqi Prime Minister Ali al-Zaidi visited Tehran for talks with Iranian leaders focused on bilateral ties, regional developments, and security cooperation. Iranian President Masoud Pezeshkian welcomed al-Zaidi at Saadabad Palace following the Iraqi leader's arrival in the Iranian capital. The discussions covered issues of mutual interest, bilateral cooperation, and efforts to strengthen security and stability across the region. The visit comes as regional powers continue diplomatic engagement amid heightened tensions and ongoing conflicts across the Middle East. Al-Zaidi's trip to Tehran follows recent meetings with U.S. President Donald Trump, where the two leaders discussed expanding economic cooperation between Washington and Baghdad. The Tehran visit forms part of a broader regional diplomatic tour that also includes stops in Turkey, Saudi Arabia, and Syria. The meetings highlight Iraq's efforts to maintain dialogue with regional and international partners while promoting stability and economic cooperation. The visit underscores Baghdad's continued balancing of relations with both neighboring Iran and the United States amid a rapidly evolving regional landscape.
3: Warehouses of Russia's largest online retailer Wildberries have become a target in the Russia-Ukraine war. On July 18th, Ukraine's drones targeted two large logistics hubs in the cities of Katovsk and Elektrostal, killing eight workers and disrupting operations at Wildberries, which can handle over 20 million orders per day. Just 4 days later, another round of Ukrainian attacks targeted two more warehouses in Krasnodar and Novinamisk, both in southern Russia. So why is Ukraine targeting what is often described as Russia's version of Amazon? Wildberries is one of the country's biggest employers. Ukraine, whose own cities are under constant attack, says it's hitting companies and infrastructure that support the Russian military. President Volodymyr Zelensky described the latest targets as logistics hubs involved in supplying Russian forces. The Kremlin has denied that Wildberries handles military supplies used for Russia's war effort. The attacks marked a new stage in Ukraine's campaign of deep strikes inside Russia to undermine Moscow's war effort. It also brings the conflict home to ordinary Russians by disrupting their lives. Russia has repeatedly targeted Ukraine's logistics hubs, as well as its energy system and power grid. The extent of the damage and the impact for customers was not immediately clear. The Kremlin said Wildberries and the merchants who trade through it are grappling with losses in the wake of attacks. Any protracted disruption to Wildberries operations is likely to be felt by many across Russia. With over a million sellers, the company is one of the main forces behind a nationwide shift to online retail. In Moscow, several people told Reuters they had not seen any disruption so far to deliveries from Wildberries. Wildberries started as an online shop reselling apparel from European catalogs. It has since expanded its product range and evolved into a marketplace that includes third-party vendors. The attacks on a company so central to the consumer economy appear to mark a widening of Kiev's strategy of using long-range drones to disrupt Russia's war effort and pressure the Kremlin to make peace. Russia has repeatedly targeted Ukrainian postal sites and energy infrastructure since launching the full-scale invasion in early 2022.

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1: So we've hit Iran very hard. Their Navy is gone. Their Air Force is gone. 250 jets, no longer. 159 boats, good boats. In fact, I said, why the hell didn't we keep them? We could have used them. But 159, but all at the bottom of the sea. They have no radar. They have very few drones left, despite what you see. And every once in a while, they're going to set some things up, but they don't have much left. And by the way, they are talking to us right now. They'd love to make a deal. I don't think they're ready to. I don't think it's time yet, but I'm willing to listen. But they cannot have a nuclear weapon. We don't want to see Washington, D.C., or any of our cities, or Israel, or frankly, the Middle East, destroyed with a nuclear weapon, because I know the power of nuclear weapons. I see it. I get to see it. We're not going to let that happen. So this is all about, we will not let them have a nuclear weapon. We are all doing good together. That's why tonight, to show just how much I care about the press, and I want to save your ratings, I'm pleased to announce my intention to, and this is a somewhat of a scoop, my intention to run for a fourth term as President of the United States. I will be doing that. I will be having an official. In fact, I think I have, yeah. I won three times. Now I'm going to do it again. Thank you. I'm going to do it. Should be easy. I'm getting very good at running for president. No, I won three times. Did very well the second time, by the way. It's a rigged election, but we don't have to talk about it. You know, it's interesting. When you come back and you do a good job like we did, and you don't care about it so much, but we do have to tighten up these elections because they really are in seriously bad shape. But on a serious note, I want to say once again, I just want to thank you all. It's been an interesting evening. I didn't really know what to expect, and it's far worse than I actually thought. But if you want to know that, but I didn't know exactly what to expect. And I've made a lot of friends tonight. I've made a lot of good friends tonight, probably made some enemies also.

0: as New Delhi broils with student protests, a family mourns its loss. The idea of retaking one of India's most competitive exams was so dreadful for Pradeep Kumar that the pressure on the 22-year-old became unbearable. Pradeep had dreamed of becoming a doctor. To see that dream realized, his father, a farmer, sold off land and took out a bank loan to help cover the costs of his son's prep for a national entrance exam for med school. More than 2 million aspiring medical students sat for the exam, called the National Eligibility Cum Entrance Test, or NEET. But in the middle of May, the government ordered a retest after canceling the results of the first exam amid allegations of paper leaks. And days later, Pradeep Kumar died by suicide. His mother said Pradeep thought there was already too much debt burden on his father. He worked hard for the test. Rather than take it again, she said, he just decided to die. Reuters interviewed families of three students who said the cancellation of the original examination and uncertainty over the retest contributed to their children's deaths. Student suicides have become a rallying point for thousands of young protesters demanding accountability from Prime Minister Narendra Modi's government. The controversy over the exams has triggered months of protests that escalated this week when demonstrators tried to march to Parliament. Organizers said nearly 180 people were injured after police used canes and fired tear gas. The protest movement calls itself the Cockroach Junta Party, or CJP, defiantly taking the name after India's Chief Justice derided protesting students as cockroaches. The movement continued this week with protesters joining opposition parties and demanding the resignation of Education Minister Dharmendra Pradhan. CJP, which is leading the protests in New Delhi, says 21 students died by suicide in cases it believes were linked to the cancellation of examinations. Reuters could not independently verify the CJP's suicide numbers. The offices of the Prime Minister, Education Minister, and the top government spokesperson did not respond to requests for comment on the protests and the student deaths. The government has not commented on the deaths of the exam candidates. Police officials told Reuters they had registered as suicides the deaths of the three students whose parents Reuters interviewed, and that the cases were still under investigation. They did not comment on the reason for the deaths, which Reuters was unable to independently confirm. At a protest in New Delhi, Sheikh Jafar Hussain spoke to the crowd and told Reuters his daughter, Sheikh Sana, took her own life after learning she would need to retake the test. He said she got really scared because of this exam leak and was worried if she would pass this exam. The fear killed her.
1: My son, Kahan, he killed himself.
0: Prashant Patel said his son, Kahan, also died by suicide. He said the system was responsible for his son's death.
1: He lost his life because of this corrupt system and failure of the system.
0: For thousands of Indian families, the examination is more than just a test. It is seen as a gateway to financial security in a country where competition is fierce and opportunities can be scarce. Only around 6% of candidates secure a medical college seat through the test, according to government data. Modi said in a rare video message on Thursday that he was pained by the paper leaks and promised strict action against those responsible. Also on Thursday, Education Minister Dharmendra Pradhan posted on X that the government was committed to discussing NEET and youth concerns. Families often spend years of savings on tuition or borrow heavily in the hope that a child will win admission to medical school. Kumar's father blamed what he called a failure of the system for his son's death. He said he would not immerse his son's ashes in the Ganges River, part of Hindu last rites, until India's education minister resigned.
2: Indian National Congress!
3: Opposition parties and left-wing student groups held demonstrations across India on Friday, keeping up pressure on Education Minister Dharmendra Pradhan to resign. Protests took place in Srinagar, Kolkata, Mumbai, and Pune, where demonstrators marched through the streets carrying banners and Indian flags, chanting slogans against Prime Minister Narendra Modi and calling for Pradhan to step down. Leaders of India's youth-led cockroach movement said on Friday that the government has sought time until Saturday afternoon to respond on their demand for the education minister's resignation over exam paper leaks, following talks between the two sides. The talks came hours after activist Sonam Wangchuck ended his 26-day hunger strike, raising hopes that the two sides could reach a breakthrough after tens of thousands of angry youth converged in the Dak capital New Delhi this week to demand the minister's resignation. Besides the resignation of Pradhan, the self-named Cockroach Janta Party wants police cases filed against protesters dropped and compensation paid to families of more than a dozen students who local media reported took their own lives after the exam paper leak in May. The anti-government protests represent the biggest youth challenge to Prime Minister Narendra Modi since he came to power in 2014. Opposition parties have echoed the movement's demands and have disrupted

0: The Assembly has decided by majority of 82 state parties that the elected official prosecutor Karim Khan committed serious misconduct and a serious breach of duty under Article 46(1) of the Rome Statute, and to remove the elected official prosecutor Karim Khan from office under Article 46, paragraph 2b of the Rome Statute. While the court may have more challenges ahead, the Assembly's navigation of this difficult matter, coupled with the dedication of the court staff and elected officials, has demonstrated the resolve to continue to support the court through difficult times and to ensure that it can discharge its critical mandate in the interests of the international community as a whole and victims of atrocity crimes the world over.
1: Democratic Republic of Congo. Prime Minister Judith Suminwa Tuluka visited the Ebola-struck town of Mongwalu on Friday, July 24th, where health workers urged the government to address salary delays under its free health care program, saying many had gone unpaid for 2 months during the outbreak response. Tuluka toured Mongwalu General Hospital as authorities intensified efforts to curb the country's worst Ebola outbreak in years. A government review of surveillance data earlier this week revised the official toll to 2,864 confirmed cases and 1,204 deaths. The World Health Organization has warned the true scale of the outbreak could be larger, as numerous infections are being identified outside known transmission chains. Mongwalu, located in Ituri province, is among the hardest hit health zones. Tuluka acknowledged the shortages highlighted by hospital staff, noting that the government was supplying laboratories, medical equipment, and ambulances while also working to improve conditions for healthcare workers. During her visit, she presented a certificate to an Ebola survivor who had been declared recovered. While the hospital's medical director welcomed Tuluka's visit, they emphasized that many frontline workers were still waiting for the payment of salaries promised by the government. Tuluka reiterated the government's commitment to preventing the Ebola outbreak from exacerbating the humanitarian crisis in Ituri. Health workers have stressed that resolving staffing and funding issues will be critical as authorities continue to scale up surveillance, treatment facilities, and community outreach in this epicenter of transmission. Over the past few weeks, healthcare workers have been protesting lack of payment and support as healthcare facilities in the region suffer under the pressure of responding to the disease. An A400M Airbus military plane carried out tests to prepare to support firefighting efforts in southwest France. Prime Minister Sébastien Lecornu ordered its deployment on Saturday to help contain raging wildfires in the Cap Ferret Peninsula, which have showed no signs of abating. The A400M is capable of carrying 20 tons of fire retardant, equivalent to two dash planes, an expert said on BFM TV. Firefighters worked with Army personnel to load a firefighting test kit on the plane. The plane flew and did a test water dump above the Orleans-Brissy Air Base. Thousands of people were evacuated from suburbs near Bordeaux on Saturday as wildfires in areas around the city in southwest France showed no signs of abating. Prime Minister Sébastien Lecornu said more than 141,000 people had so far been evacuated from the Gironde and Landes regions close to Bordeaux, where the wildfires broke out this week. So far this month, temperatures have averaged 32.2 degrees Celsius across the broader Aquitaine region, which is 7.3 degrees Celsius above the normal high for July between 1961 and 1990, according to data on Reuters Climate Monitor.

the Spanish government declared a national emergency for the first time as the country struggles to tackle multiple fires amid a heat wave. In Madrid and the nearby province of Avila, blazes prompted the evacuation of some 60,000 people from towns west of the capital. The fires are being fanned by a heat wave with temperatures are expected to top 39 degrees Celsius. Two major fires near Madrid merged into one single blaze that had quickly charred 30 square kilometers by Friday afternoon. Regional President Isabel Díaz Ayuso called it the worst in Madrid's history. Francisco Martín, the central government representative for the region of Madrid, said that another 20,000 people were ordered to shelter at home. Martín said more evacuations could be coming and that the priority now was to protect the town of San Lorenzo, the home of the Escorial, Philip II's 16th century royal palace and monastery. Meanwhile, a blaze in Avila, less than 2 hours northwest of Madrid, consumed 90 square kilometers. Spain's civil guard arrested one man and is investigating another for allegedly having used heavy machinery in an area where it was prohibited for fire risk. Police believe a spark ignited the fire on Thursday. Spanish Minister for the Ecological Transition, Sara Aguson, said that Spain witnessed 1,140 square kilometers already burned this year, more than five times the burned terrain it had through the first half of 2025. Spain experienced record temperatures in recent summers.

0: I think what's moving stocks today is simply the fact that there's a realization that we can see the chip stocks selling off and the whole AI spend has come into play. Intel announced fantastic earnings, blockbuster earnings, as a matter of fact, and the stock's down 4 points. And there you go. Instead, what's up today is energy, it's pharmaceuticals, it's defense. I think this realization that the Iran war is going to continue for much longer than we, you know, would have liked, and energy prices vis-a-vis inflation, interest rates, all those things are playing into the market. So we're seeing a rotation away from the AI spend and into much what I think safer parts of the market. Pharmaceuticals have been flying, and that's been, I think, where we see the rotation of the market right now.
1: Anthropic CEO Dario Amodei on Friday said Anthropic had signed supply deals with Samsung Electronics and SK Hynix without providing further detail during an AI forum hosted by South Korea's President Lee Jae-myung. In May, Anthropic raised funding at a post-money valuation of $965 billion, naming Samsung Electronics, SK Hynix, and Micron MUO as partners whose technologies play a critical role in the supply of memory, storage, and logic chips. At Friday's forum, SK Group Chairman Che said Anthropic was making its own computing power without elaborating, potentially referring to a plan that the AI lab is exploring the possibility of designing its own chips. An Anthropic spokesperson said the startup had no updates to share, but is always exploring options, drawing on a range of chips for a diversified approach to computing. Anthropic CEO Amodei made no comment on the reported plan. Demand for Anthropic's AI model Claude has accelerated in 2026, and the plan, if confirmed, underscores the urgency in the AI sector to respond to the shortage of chips to power and develop more advanced systems.
2: Anthropic has deepened our investment in and our partnership with Korea in a number of ways over the last year. We recently opened an office in Seoul, bringing us closer to Korea's incredible talent pool and the AI ecosystem. We work closely with a number of startups and leading enterprises in Korea, including some on this stage, including Naver, Nexon, LG Group, Samsung, and the SK Group, which are represented here. And of course, we recently

0: the performance of its most powerful system at half the price. The San Francisco-based startup, a chief rival to OpenAI, said the model tops industry benchmarks for coding and knowledge work while consuming fewer computing resources than earlier versions. The claim addressed the rising concerns of business customers who have balked at the expense of running advanced AI systems. Claude competes with OpenAI's ChatGPT and Google's Gemini, and customers pay based on the amount of work performed, measured in units called tokens. Opus 5 cost $5 per million input tokens and $25 per million output tokens, half the price of Fable 5, Anthropic's most expensive publicly available offering. The company said the new model performs close to Fable 5 across many tasks, despite the lower cost. Cost has become a major issue after Anthropic and its arch-rival OpenAI both filed for stock market listings in June. Wall Street is scrutinizing their business performance more closely than ever ahead of their market's debuts. The Alpine farmers, who make one of Switzerland's most famous cheeses, are seeking to fill the hole in sales left by U.S. tariffs, which have caused demand to crater in one of their most important export markets. Gruyere cheese was hit by a new U.S. tariff of 10% imposed last year, rising to 12.5% this year. Its producers' association responded by reduced production by 5% to protect prices. The U.S. market had traditionally represented about 13% of sales for the cheese, which has a stronger taste and slightly sockier smell than its hole-riddled compatriot Emmental. Cheese trader Anthony Margot, who ages thousands of wheels at a time in his cellar, where the neat wooden shelves holding the golden delicacy reach towards the ceiling, said they were heavily impacted in 2026. Last year, we faced restrictions on Gruyere. Tariffs certainly didn't help, though there were other factors involved as well, said cheesemaker Alexandra Murath, who spends the summer with his wife and four children tending cows that graze on mountain pastures and provide milk with which Gruyere is made. The production cut has hit farmers hard, Margot said, but they are reluctant to provide exact figures. For the most heavily exported type of Gruyere, produced at lower altitudes, the 5% reduction has been maintained for a second year. For the kind produced by Murath, there is no quota for the coming season.
1: The United States will impose tariffs of 10 to 12.5% on imported goods from 60 economies starting on Friday, citing Section 301 of the Trade Act of 1974, the Office of the U.S. Trade Representative said Thursday. The new trade measures are scheduled to take effect just as the temporary 10% worldwide tariffs expire at 12:01 Friday. The administration of President Donald Trump had turned to those temporary levies after the Supreme Court struck down his broader tariff initiatives in February. The USTR justified the latest levies by pointing to international labor standards. The economies include Argentina, Bangladesh, Cambodia, Canada, Ecuador, El Salvador, Guatemala, Honduras, India, Indonesia, Jordan, Malaysia, Mexico, Pakistan, Sri Lanka, Trinidad and Tobago, and the United Kingdom, according to the release. A variable rate of 10 or 12.5%, net of the most favored nation rate, will apply to certain non-exempted products from economies including the European Union, Japan, South Korea, and Switzerland. Meanwhile, a 12.5% duty will be imposed on all other investigated economies. Notably, the Trump administration also provides exemptions for certain products, such as those that could lead to domestic supply crunch or economy-wide disruption, and products that cannot be grown or produced in the United States in sufficient quantities or at reasonable prices.

0: Italian Football Federation has agreed to a four-year deal with former national team midfielder Andrea Pirlo to become Italy's next head coach, according to reports in Italian media, including Sky Sport Italy, La Repubblica, and Gazzetta dello Sport. The reported agreement comes shortly after Pep Guardiola and Carlo Ancelotti both declined offers to manage the national squad. Italy have been searching for a new coach since Gennaro Gattuso stepped down in April after the four times world champions failed to qualify for a third successive World Cup finals. He previously managed Juventus during the 2020-21 season, securing both the Coppa Italia and the Italian Super Cup, and currently leads UAE First Division club Dubai United. Italian football is facing one of its deepest crises in decades, and the appointment of a new national team coach is seen as the first step in a wider effort to rebuild a youth development and talent pathway system that has deteriorated significantly in a country where football remains a national obsession. Zinedine Zidane is expected to take charge of the France national team, succeeding Didier Deschamps after the end of his 14-year tenure. The French football legend has been out of coaching since leaving Real Madrid, where he guided the club to three consecutive UEFA Champions League titles. Deschamps stepped down after leading France through one of the most successful periods in its history, including the 2018 FIFA World Cup triumph and a runners-up finish 4 years later. As a player, Zidane inspired France to its first World Cup title in 1998 before helping the national team lift the European Championship 2 years later. The former midfielder won the Ballon d'Or in 1998 and remains one of the most celebrated figures in French football. His appointment will mark his first international coaching role following his highly successful spell in club football. France will look to build on its recent international success under a new era of leadership with one of the country's greatest football icons at the helm. Real Madrid held a training session and scrimmage match against Spanish third-tier side Alcorcón on Friday as new coach José Mourinho watched on. José Mourinho led his first open preseason training session since taking charge of Real Madrid, with the media invited to watch the team's preparations for the new campaign. The workout marked the beginning of Real Madrid's preseason under Mourinho, offering the first glimpse of his methods and leadership on the training ground. Much of Real's star-studded squad are still resting following their participation at this summer's World Cup tournament won by Spain. Mourinho returned to Real Madrid in June for a second spell after a disappointing campaign last season in which they missed out on the La Liga title and were eliminated from the Champions League quarterfinals. Real Madrid begin their 2026-27 La Liga campaign against Espanyol on August 22nd.
1: You mentioned Pep earlier. Have you spoken to him at all since you took the job? And do you plan to speak to him much going forward?
2: Yeah, I spoke with Pep a lot since he decided to leave the club. I was with him a week ago. We spent some hours together. But the relation with Pep since I was with under 23 always has been quite close.
1: And do you expect to sort of speak to him much, you know, week to week, or do you want to leave him alone to enjoy his retirement?
2: No, he needs to enjoy his moment, and I also need to do my job and to find a solution for myself. First of all, for me, it's important to make it clear that I'm here to do what I want, my job, in the way I want. I'm not here to try to copy someone, or I'm just here to try to do my job, to install my football, my idea, the way I see the football. And then if it's more easy or more difficult, I don't know. I think it's a nice challenge. It's a privilege for me here. I feel very happy to be here.

0: if City do not win the Premier League title this season under you, is that a failure?
1: Again, at the moment, a mere knowing that this is a club that needs to win title. As I said before, fortunately, the two previous clubs I joined, Leicester and Chelsea, we delivered titles in both clubs. And I'm joining this club thinking that we need to win titles. The only thing I can say is that 3 years ago, the treble season, I was here and was the same words about this kind of problem. In 3 years, it's still the same. So nothing happened. I don't have anything to say because it's something that is there. But again, the only thing I can say is that the way the organization is working is show how serious they are, how good they are, bringing titles and more things.
0: They obviously deny all wrongdoing, and you don't have any concerns personally.
1: Me, no, to be honest.
2: Philadelphia 76ers fans welcomed LeBron James to the city of brotherly love on Friday, with billboards greeting the NBA superstar appearing outside the team's arena as residents voiced hopes the four-time champion could help deliver a long-awaited title. Others expressed surprise that the 41-year-old NBA's all-time leading scorer chose Philadelphia after spending the last eight seasons with the Los Angeles Lakers. The move generated celebrations across Pennsylvania, with Governor Josh Shapiro posting on X that LeBron is coming to Philly and proclaiming July 24th, 2026 as LeBron James Day.
3: I'm shocked, honestly. I think it's great for the city. Super excited, man. I think that the Sixers will finally get a championship here now. I think he'll be able to help the young group, you know, with his experience. So it'd be exciting to see him. Definitely going to go to a few games, for sure.
4: Well, the first thing was I wasn't expecting him coming here because he didn't come last time when he signed with the Lakers. So I guess I'm excited. Like, I'm excited because this team is going to be a cheat code. It's going to be like a 2K27 video game.
5: No, I was not surprised at the announcement, simply because LeBron James, at this stage of his career, in terms of, you know, number of championships he has, he's quoted as saying that he's chasing a ghost, and that being Michael Jordan, in terms of number of championships. And I believe at this stage of his career, going to the Philadelphia 76ers, obviously without having spoken to him personally, but just from a observation, makes a lot of sense. They just acquired Jaylen Brown. They have Joel Embiid. The organization is known as a good organization, so it makes a lot of sense for him right now. I think, you know, what I can say is we live in a player driven, you know, league, and, you know, decades ago, the owners and leagues had more power, but now it's kind of flipped. And if a player wants to make that decision, I think they're well in their rights to, you know, make that decision that is in the best interests of themselves and their careers.

The world is full of fear, getting whatever it wants. It only cares for five of its children. An enigma. Summoning armies of terror. Instead of wind, rain, or snow, it strangles the poor with oil and spreads death on its soil. Not you nor others. The rich will understand. They tell when it will fail and when and how high it will rise. Before you, there were others who stood strong and brave, and who were blown away like straw. It liked the ones with weak faith, but true life liked the brave ones. But now, you stand before me, challenging, rejecting terror. You come with crowds following you. You are aware of everything. And now you know nothing is as powerful as the truth. A News.

I'm Sudha Azhar with your global weather update. Let's start. Across much of Europe, light clouds are moving quickly across the region. Athens will be cloudy at 27 degrees, while Ankara is rainy at 21. Farther west, warmer conditions take hold for most of the continent. Rome is partly cloudy at 31 degrees, and Berlin has similar weather at 27. In the Balkans, temperatures remain on the warmer side. Toronto is partly cloudy at 28 degrees, while Pristina has similar weather at 22. The Middle East warms up today, though. Mecca peaks at 42 degrees and Baghdad is sunny at 45. In Central Asia, Almaty is partly cloudy at 32 degrees, while Baku is sunny for today. Farther east, Bangkok is partly cloudy at 34 degrees and Urumqi is cloudy at 28. Across Africa, Casablanca is cloudy at 25 degrees, while Tripoli is sunny at 33. In North America, Toronto is partly cloudy and Los Angeles has similar weather at 31. In South America, Buenos Aires is at 17 degrees, while Caracas is partly cloudy at 27. Across Oceania, Sydney is partly cloudy at 19 degrees, while Port Moresby is at 27 for today. That's the latest global weather update. Stay tuned for more news and forecasts here on A News.

0: Iran's Islamic Revolution Guard Corps, IRGC, said Friday that its forces had launched fresh retaliatory strikes against U.S. bases and assets in Kuwait, Bahrain, and Jordan. In statements carried by its official news outlet SIPA News, the IRGC said the attacks were carried out in response to what it described as U.S. crimes against Iran. The IRGC said its aerospace forces had carried out a crushing attack on Al-Azraq Air Base in Jordan, causing significant damage to a number of U.S. fighter aircraft. It added that barracks housing U.S. forces at the base had also been struck, causing casualties among U.S. personnel. According to the IRGC, its forces also carried out surprise operations against U.S. military positions in Erbil, the capital of Iraq's Kurdistan region, destroying a Patriot air defense system and an espionage balloon, and hitting the U.S. troop accommodation facilities. In addition, the IRGC further claimed to have demolished three U.S. ammunition and equipment depots at the Al-Adiri camp in Kuwait and struck the watchtower of the U.S. 5th Fleet headquarters in Bahrain, causing significant damage. The IRGC also warned that people in the Middle East should immediately stay away from locations where U.S. military personnel are living and operating to ensure their safety. A vessel carrying 30 crew members reported coming under attack and issued a distress call near the Strait of Hormuz, according to audio recordings from a public VHF maritime radio channel from a seafarer on Friday. In one recording, a caller identified by the seafarer as a U.S. military operator repeatedly warned a merchant vessel that it was non-compliant for continuing toward Iranian waters. "You are non-compliant by continuing towards Iran. You have been warned several times. I am preparing to fire at your engine room," the caller said, adding that the crew had 15 minutes to clear the engine room.
1: "Subject you to disabling fire."
0: A later recording captured a vessel identifying itself as Disha, reporting that it had come under attack. "This is Disha. We are attacked by unknown missiles. We require immediate assistance. We have 30 crew on board. We require immediate assistance," the caller said, reporting the vessel's position near the eastern entrance to the Strait of Hormuz. The incident came amid heightened tensions in the region, with maritime traffic around the Strait of Hormuz facing security risks. U.S. forces have recently resumed the naval blockade against vessels transiting to and from Iranian ports and coastal areas.
2: The Secretary General is deeply alarmed by the resumption of Houthi attacks on commercial vessels transiting in the Red Sea and the renewed threats to maritime navigation. The attacks on commercial vessels claimed by the Houthis risk further heightening regional tensions and widening of the current cycle of escalation, with the potential to draw Yemen deeper into the regional conflict. Further hostilities in Yemen will undermine prospects for peace and cause serious economic, humanitarian, and environmental consequences across and beyond the region. The Secretary General calls for an immediate de-escalation and urges Houthis to refrain from any further attacks or other escalatory actions in line with Security Council Resolution 2722 and subsequent relevant resolutions concerning attacks against commercial vessels and freedom of navigation in the Red Sea. International navigational rights and freedom in and around the Bab el-Mandab must be fully restored.
0: Israeli settlers set fire to homes and vehicles on Friday in Sarah village near the Israeli-occupied West Bank city of Nablus, villagers said. Resident of the village told Reuters that around 200 Israeli settlers attacked the village and set fire in houses and cars at the edge of the village. Earlier on Friday, four Palestinians and two Israelis were killed in a shooting incident in the nearby village of Tal, according to Israeli and Palestinian health officials.
3: المستوطنين نزلوا من الجبل كانوا في الجبل عند المستوطنين فوق نزلوا مستوطنين فجأة فوق 201 وطلعوا على البلد. طلعوا على البلد بلشوا في وين في دار متر في وين في سيارة وين في إشي يحركوه.
0: A temporary closure was imposed on the city of Nablus and the Tall area, while Israeli troops set up roadblocks, the military said. Around 700,000 Israeli settlers live among 3.4 million Palestinians in the West Bank and East Jerusalem, territories Israel captured from Jordan in the 1967 war, which Palestinians seek for a future state. Turkey and seven other Muslim-majority countries condemned what they described as Israeli violations at the Al-Aqsa Mosque compound, calling on the international community to take a firm stance. In a joint statement, the foreign ministers denounced repeated incursions into the compound by Israeli ministers and settlers under the protection of Israeli security forces.
1: The ministers further deplore and condemn in the strongest terms the illegal and extremist acts of incitement, incursions, mobilization calls, and violence by Israeli extremist ministers and groups. The ministers warn that these provocative actions fuel hatred and extremism and obstruct efforts to advance a just and lasting peace on the basis of the two-state solution.
0: The ministers also condemned restrictions on access to Jerusalem's old city and its holy sites, saying that the measures prevent Muslim worshippers from reaching Al-Aqsa Mosque.
1: Restrictions on access to the old city of Jerusalem and its places of worship, coupled with discriminatory and arbitrary access restrictions to the other places of worship in the old city, constitute a flagrant violation of international law, including international humanitarian law, and an unlawful attempt to alter the historical and legal status quo.
0: The ministers stressed that the entire Al-Aqsa Mosque compound is an Islamic place of worship and reaffirmed Jordan's custodianship over the site. They called on Israel to immediately end restrictions on access to the compound and respect the historical and legal status of Jerusalem's holy sites.
1: They also called on the international community to adopt a firm position that compels Israel to halt its ongoing violations and illegal practices against Islamic and Christian holy sites in Jerusalem, as well as its violations of the sanctity of these holy places.
4: United Nations Secretary General Antonio Guterres met with Syrian President Ahmed al-Sharaa on Saturday in People's Palace in Damascus. Guterres also visited Umayyad Mosque in Old Damascus and signed in the visitor's book of the mosque. The visit represents another milestone for Syria since rebels ousted former leader Bashar al-Assad in late 2024, ending the war that began in 2011 and launching a transitional period steered by an Islamist-led leadership. At the time, Guterres described the end of the Syrian dictatorship under Assad as a sign of hope for the region. Ahmed al-Sharaa is the former head of al-Qaeda's affiliate in Syria, who until November 2025 was under terrorism-related sanctions imposed by the UN Security Council. Several senior UN officials have visited Syria since Assad's fall, including rights chief Volker Turk and UN nuclear watchdog head Rafael Grossi, while a UN Security Council delegation of ambassadors made its first ever visit to Syria late last year. Sharaa last year made a landmark visit to the UN where he became the first Syrian president in decades to address the body's General Assembly. Residents of West Zaatar were permitted brief access to their homes this week after the Lebanese army deployed to the town following the withdrawal of Israeli forces under a new pilot zone agreement. Families who had been waiting at the town's entrance for nearly 4 days were transported in by vehicle and coordinated groups under army supervision. After viewing their homes and land, residents were required to leave the area following the short visit. The Lebanese army said families are not yet permitted to permanently return, citing ongoing search operations and security clearance work in the region. Lebanese officials said West Zaatar sustained extensive destruction during Israeli strikes and that efforts to secure the area for safe return are continuing. Zeynep Nuruddin, who waited since early morning for the chance to see her home, said the town remains unlivable under current conditions, but expressed hope that residents would eventually return permanently. Another resident, Alia Abu Zain, said both her home and her children's homes were completely destroyed, but that she would like to remain in the town if permitted, citing the army's presence as important for security. A third resident, Mervan Hiraj, who said his family had been displaced for roughly 3 months, said their home had been destroyed even before they evacuated, with remaining structures burned afterward, attributing the damage to Israeli forces. The developments follow a July 20th announcement from the U.S. State Department confirming the launch of a pilot zone program in the towns of Furrun, West Zaatar, and Sarefa under a framework agreement between Lebanon, the United States, and Israel, overseen by the Lebanese Military Coordination Group. The Lebanese army confirmed it deployed to West Zaatar, located north of the Litani River on July 21st, beginning search and clearance operations shortly after Israeli forces withdrew. Lebanese Prime Minister Nawaf Salam raised the Lebanese flag over the town on July 22nd.
0: Iraqi Prime Minister Ali al-Zaidi visited Tehran for talks with Iranian leaders focused on bilateral ties, regional developments, and security cooperation. Iranian President Masoud Pezeshkian welcomed al-Zaidi at Saadabad Palace following the Iraqi leader's arrival in the Iranian capital. The discussions covered issues of mutual interest, bilateral cooperation, and efforts to strengthen security and stability across the region. The visit comes as regional powers continue diplomatic engagement amid heightened tensions and ongoing conflicts across the Middle East. Al-Zaidi's trip to Tehran follows recent meetings with U.S. President Donald Trump, where the two leaders discussed expanding economic cooperation between Washington and Baghdad. The Tehran visit forms part of a broader regional diplomatic tour that also includes stops in Turkey, Saudi Arabia, and Syria. The meetings highlight Iraq's efforts to maintain dialogue with regional and international partners while promoting stability and economic cooperation. The visit underscores Baghdad's continued balancing of relations with both neighboring Iran and the United States amid a rapidly evolving regional landscape.
5: Warehouses of Russia's largest online retailer Wildberries have become a target in the Russia-Ukraine war. On July 18th, Ukraine's drones targeted two large logistics hubs in the cities of Katovsk and Elektrostal, killing 8 workers and disrupting operations at Wildberries, which can handle over 20 million orders per day. Just 4 days later, another round of Ukrainian attacks targeted two more warehouses in Krasnodar and Novinomysk, both in southern Russia. So why is Ukraine targeting what is often described as Russia's version of Amazon? Wildberries is one of the country's biggest employers. Ukraine, whose own cities are under constant attack, says it's hitting companies and infrastructure that support the Russian military. President Volodymyr Zelensky described the latest targets as logistics hubs involved in supplying Russian forces. The Kremlin has denied that Wildberries handles military supplies used for Russia's war effort. The attacks marked a new stage in Ukraine's campaign of deep strikes inside Russia to undermine Moscow's war effort. It also brings the conflict home to ordinary Russians by disrupting their lives. Russia has repeatedly targeted Ukraine's logistics hubs, as well as its energy system and power grid. The extent of the damage and the impact for customers was not immediately clear. The Kremlin said Wildberries and the merchants who trade through it are grappling with losses in the wake of attacks. Any protracted disruption to Wildberries operations is likely to be felt by many across Russia. With over a million sellers, the company is one of the main forces behind a nationwide shift to online retail. In Moscow, several people told Reuters they had not seen any disruption so far to deliveries from Wildberries. Wildberries started as an online shop reselling apparel from European catalogs. It has since expanded its product range and evolved into a marketplace that includes third-party vendors. The attacks on a company so central to the consumer economy appear to mark a widening of Kiev's strategy of using long-range drones to disrupt Russia's war effort and pressure the Kremlin to make peace. Russia has repeatedly targeted Ukrainian postal sites and energy infrastructure since launching the full-scale invasion in early 2022.
6: Doğrusu geri dönüşler çok çok olumluydu. 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
7: So we've hit Iran very hard. Their Navy is gone. Their Air Force is gone. 250 jets, no longer. 159 boats, good boats. In fact, I said, why the hell didn't we keep them? We could have used them. But 159, but all at the bottom of the sea. They have no radar. They have very few drones left, despite what you see. And every once in a while, they're going to set some things up, but they don't have much left. And by the way, they are talking to us right now. They'd love to make a deal. I don't think they're ready to. I don't think it's time yet, but I'm willing to listen. But they cannot have a nuclear weapon. We don't want to see Washington, D.C., or any of our cities, or Israel, or frankly, the Middle East, destroyed with a nuclear weapon, because I know the power of nuclear weapons. I see it. I get to see it. We're not going to let that happen. So this is all about, we will not let them have a nuclear weapon. We are all doing good together. That's why tonight, to show just how much I care about the press, and I want to save your ratings, I'm pleased to announce my intention to, and this is a somewhat of a scoop, my intention to run for a fourth term as President of the United States. I will be doing that. I will be having an official. In fact, I think I have. Yeah. I won three times. Now I'm going to do it again. Thank you. I'm going to do it. Should be easy. I'm getting very good at running for president. No, I won three times. Did very well the second time, by the way. It's a rigged election, but we don't have to talk about it. You know, it's interesting. When you come back and you do a good job like we did, and you don't care about it so much. But we do have to tighten up these elections because they really are in seriously bad shape. But on a serious note, I want to say once again, I just want to thank you all. It's been an interesting evening. I didn't really know what to expect. it's far worse than I actually thought, but if you want to know the truth. But I didn't know exactly what to expect. And I've made a lot of friends tonight. I've made a lot of good friends tonight, probably made some enemies also.

Delhi broils with student protests. A family mourns its loss. The idea of retaking one of India's most competitive exams was so dreadful for Pradeep Kumar that the pressure on the 22-year-old became unbearable. Pradeep had dreamed of becoming a doctor. To see that dream realized, his father, a farmer, sold off land and took out a bank loan to help cover the costs of his son's prep for a national entrance exam for med school. More than 2 million aspiring medical students sat for the exam, called the National Eligibility Come Entrance Test, or NEET. But in the middle of May, the government ordered a retest after canceling the results of the first exam amid allegations of paper leaks. And days later, Pradeep Kumar died by suicide. His mother said Pradeep thought there was already too much debt burden on his father. He worked hard for the test. Rather than take it again, she said, he just decided to die. Reuters interviewed families of three students who said the cancellation of the original examination and uncertainty over the retest contributed to their children's deaths. Student suicides have become a rallying point for thousands of young protesters demanding accountability from Prime Minister Narendra Modi's government. The controversy over the exams has triggered months of protests that escalated this week when demonstrators tried to march to Parliament. Organizers said nearly 180

0: 80 people were injured after police used canes and fired tear gas. The protest movement calls itself the Cockroach Junta Party, or CJP, defiantly taking the name after India's Chief Justice derided protesting students as cockroaches. The movement continued this week with protesters joining opposition parties and demanding the resignation of Education Minister Dharmendra Pradhan. CJP, which is leading the protests in New Delhi, says 21 students died by suicide in cases it believes were linked to the cancellation of examinations. Reuters could not independently verify the CJP's suicide numbers. The offices of the Prime Minister, Education Minister, and the top government spokesperson did not respond to requests for comment on the protests and the student deaths. The government has not commented on the deaths of the exam candidates. Police officials told Reuters they had registered as suicides the deaths of the three students whose parents Reuters interviewed, and that the cases were still under investigation. They did not comment on the reason for the deaths, which Reuters was unable to independently confirm. At a protest in New Delhi, Sheikh Jafar Hussain spoke to the crowd and told Reuters his daughter, Sheikh Sana, took her own life after learning she would need to retake the test. He said she got really scared because of this exam leak and was worried if she would pass this exam. The fear killed her.
1: My son, Kahan, he killed himself.
0: Prashant Patel said his son, Kahan, also died by suicide. He said the system was responsible for his son's death.
1: He lost his life because of this corrupt system and failure of the system.
0: For thousands of Indian families, the examination is more than just a test. It is seen as a gateway to financial security in a country where competition is fierce and opportunities can be scarce. Only around 6% of candidates secure a medical college seat through the test, according to government data. Modi said in a rare video message on Thursday that he was pained by the paper leaks and promised strict action against those responsible. Also on Thursday, Education Minister Dharmendra Pradhan posted on X that the government was committed to discussing NEET and youth concerns. Families often spend years of savings on tuition or borrow heavily in the hope that a child will win admission to medical school. Kumar's father blamed what he called a failure of the system for his son's death. He said he would not immerse his son's ashes in the Ganges River, part of Hindu last rites, until India's education minister resigned.
2: Opposition parties and left-wing student groups held demonstrations across India on Friday, keeping up pressure on Education Minister Dharmendra Pradhan to resign. Protests took place in Srinagar, Kolkata, Mumbai, and Pune, where demonstrators marched through the streets carrying banners and Indian flags, chanting slogans against Prime Minister Narendra Modi and calling for Pradhan to step down. Leaders of India's youth-led cockroach movement said on Friday that the government has sought time until Saturday afternoon to respond on their demand for the education minister's resignation over exam paper leaks, following talks between the two sides. The talks came hours after activist Sonam Wangchuck ended his 26-day hunger strike, raising hopes that the two sides could reach a breakthrough after tens of thousands of angry youth converged in the Dot capital New Delhi this week to demand the minister's resignation. Besides the resignation of Pradhan, the self-named Cockroach Janta Party wants police cases filed against protesters dropped and compensation paid to families of more than a dozen students who local media reported took their own lives after the exam paper leak in May. The anti-government protests represent the biggest youth challenge to Prime Minister Narendra Modi since he came to power in 2014. Opposition parties have echoed the movement's demands and have disrupted the monsoon session of parliament that began this week.

The Assembly has decided by majority of 82 state parties that the elected official prosecutor Karim Khan committed serious misconduct and a serious breach of duty under Article 46(1) of the Rome Statute, and to remove the elected official

0: Prosecutor Karim Khan from office under Article 46, paragraph 2b of the Rome Statute. While the court may have more challenges ahead, the Assembly's navigation of this difficult matter, coupled with the dedication of the court staff and elected officials, has demonstrated the resolve to continue to support the court through difficult times and to ensure that it can discharge its critical mandate in the interests of the international community as a whole and victims of atrocity crimes the world over.
1: Democratic Republic of Congo. Prime Minister Judith Suminwa Tuluka visited the Ebola-struck town of Mongwalu on Friday, July 24th, where health workers urged the government to address salary delays under its free health care program, saying many had gone unpaid for 2 months during the outbreak response. Tuluka toured Mongwalu General Hospital as authorities intensified efforts to curb the country's worst Ebola outbreak in years. A government review of surveillance data earlier this week revised the official toll to 2,864 confirmed cases and 1,204 deaths. The World Health Organization has warned the true scale of the outbreak could be larger, as numerous infections are being identified outside known transmission chains. Mongwalu, located in Ituri province, is among the hardest hit health zones. Tuluka acknowledged the shortages highlighted by hospital staff, noting that the government was supplying laboratories, medical equipment, and ambulances while also working to improve conditions for healthcare workers. During her visit, she presented a certificate to an Ebola survivor who had been declared recovered. While the hospital's medical director welcomed Tuluka's visit, they emphasized that many frontline workers were still waiting for the payment of salaries promised by the government. Tuluka reiterated the government's commitment to preventing the Ebola outbreak from exacerbating the humanitarian crisis in Ituri. Health workers have stressed that resolving staffing and funding issues will be critical as authorities continue to scale up surveillance, treatment facilities, and community outreach in this epicenter of transmission. Over the past few weeks, healthcare workers have been protesting lack of payment and support as healthcare facilities in the region suffer under the pressure of responding to the disease. An A400M Airbus military plane carried out tests to prepare to support firefighting efforts in southwest France. Prime Minister Sébastien Lecornu ordered its deployment on Saturday to help contain raging wildfires in the Cap Ferret Peninsula, which have showed no signs of abating. The A400M is capable of carrying 20 tons of fire retardant, equivalent to two dash planes, an expert said on BFM TV. Firefighters worked with Army personnel to load a firefighting test kit on the plane. The plane flew and did a test water dump above the Orleans-Brissy Air Base. Thousands of people were evacuated from suburbs near Bordeaux on Saturday as wildfires in areas around the city in southwest France showed no signs of abating. Prime Minister Sébastien Lecornu said more than 141,000 people had so far been evacuated from the Gironde and Landes regions close to Bordeaux, where the wildfires broke out this week. So far this month, temperatures have averaged 32.2 degrees Celsius across the broader Aquitaine region, which is 7.3 degrees Celsius above the normal high for July between 1961 and 1990, according to data on Reuters Climate Monitor.

the Spanish government declared a national emergency for the first time as the country struggles to tackle multiple fires amid a heat wave. In Madrid and the nearby province of Avila, blazes prompted the evacuation of some 60,000 people from towns west of the capital. The fires are being fanned by a heat wave with temperatures are expected to top 39 degrees Celsius. Two major fires near Madrid merged into one single blaze that had quickly charred 30 square kilometers by Friday afternoon. Regional President Isabel Díaz Ayuso called it the worst in Madrid's history. Francisco Martín, the central government representative for the region of Madrid, said that another 20,000 people were ordered to shelter at home. Martín said more evacuations could be coming and that the priority now was to protect the town of San Lorenzo, the home of the Escorial, Philip II's 16th century royal palace and monastery. Meanwhile, a blaze in Avila, less than 2 hours northwest of Madrid, consumed 90 square kilometers. Spain's civil guard arrested one man and is investigating another for allegedly having used heavy machinery in an area where it was prohibited for fire risk. Police believe a spark ignited the fire on Thursday. Spanish Minister for the Ecological Transition, Sarah Agueson, said that Spain witnessed 1,140 square kilometers already burned this year, more than five times the burned terrain it had through the first half of 2025. Spain experienced record temperatures in recent summers.

0: I think what's moving stocks today is simply the fact that there's a realization that we can see the chip stocks selling off and the whole AI spend has come into play. Intel announced fantastic earnings, blockbuster earnings, as a matter of fact, and the stock's down 4 points. And there you go. Instead, what's up today is energy, it's pharmaceuticals, it's defense. I think this realization that the Iran war is going to continue for much longer than we've, you know, would have liked, and energy prices vis-a-vis inflation, interest rates, all those things are playing into the market. So we're seeing a rotation away from the AI spend and into much what I think safer parts of the market. Pharmaceuticals have been flying, and that's been, I think, where we see the rotation in the market right now.
1: Anthropic CEO Dario Amodei on Friday said Anthropic had signed supply deals with Samsung Electronics and SK Hynix without providing further detail during an AI forum hosted by South Korea's President Lee Jae-myung. In May, Anthropic raised funding at a post-money valuation of $965 billion, naming Samsung Electronics, SK Hynix, and Micron MUO as partners whose technologies play a critical role in the supply of memory, storage, and logic chips. At Friday's forum, SK Group Chairman Che said Anthropic was making its own computing power without elaborating, potentially referring to a plan that the AI lab is exploring the possibility of designing its own chips. An Anthropic spokesperson said the startup had no updates to share, but is always exploring options, drawing on a range of chips for a diversified approach to computing. Anthropic CEO Amodei made no comment on the reported plan. Demand for Anthropic's AI model Claude has accelerated in 2026, and the plan, if confirmed, underscores the urgency in the AI sector to respond to the shortage of chips to power and develop more advanced systems.
2: Anthropic has deepened our investment in and our partnership with Korea in a number of ways over the last year. We recently opened an office in Seoul, bringing us closer to Korea's incredible talent pool and the AI ecosystem. We work closely with a number of startups and leading enterprises in Korea, including some on this stage, including Naver, Nexon, LG Group, Samsung, and the SK Group, which are represented here. And of course, we recently signed investments and supply agreements with some of the world's biggest memory providers, including Samsung and the SK Group. And we look forward to continuing to expand that collaboration.
1: Anthropic released Claude Opus 5, a new artificial intelligence model the company says approaches

In output tokens, half the price of Fable 5, Anthropic's most expensive publicly available offering. The company said the new model performs close to Fable 5 across many tasks, despite the lower cost. Cost has become a major issue after Anthropic and its arch-rival OpenAI both filed for stock market listings in June. Wall Street is scrutinizing their business performance more closely than ever ahead of their market's debuts. The Alpine farmers, who make one of Switzerland's most famous cheeses, are seeking to fill the hole in sales left by U.S. tariffs, which have caused demand to crater in one of their most important export markets. Gruyere cheese was hit by a new U.S. tariff of 10% imposed last year, rising to 12.5% this year. Its producers association responded by reduced production by 5% to protect prices. The U.S. market had traditionally represented about 13% of sales for the cheese, which has a stronger taste and slightly sockier smell than its hole-riddled compatriot Emmental. Cheese trader Anthony Margot, who ages thousands of wheels at a time in his cellar, where the neat wooden shelves holding the golden delicacy reach towards the ceiling, said they were heavily impacted in 2026. Last year, we faced restrictions on Gruyere. Tariffs certainly didn't help, though there were other factors involved as well, said cheesemaker Alexandre Murith, who spends the summer with his wife and four children tending cows that graze on mountain pastures and provide milk with which Gruyere is made. The production cut has hit farmers hard, Margot said, but they are reluctant to provide exact figures. For the most heavily exported type of Gruyere, produced at lower altitudes, the 5% reduction has been maintained for a second year. For the kind produced by Murith, there is no quota for the coming season.

The United States will impose tariffs of 10 to 12.5% on imported goods from 60 economies starting on Friday. Citing Section 301 of the Trade Act of 1974, the Office of the U.S. Trade Representative said Thursday. The new trade measures are scheduled to take effect just as the temporary 10% worldwide tariffs expire at 12:01 Friday. The administration of President Donald Trump had turned to those temporary levies after the Supreme Court struck down his broader tariff initiatives in February. The USTR justified the latest levies by pointing to international labor standards. The economies include Argentina, Bangladesh, Cambodia, Canada, Ecuador, El Salvador, Guatemala, Honduras, India, Indonesia, Jordan, Malaysia, Mexico, Pakistan, Sri Lanka, Trinidad and Tobago, and the United Kingdom, according to the release. A variable rate of 10 or 12.5%, net of the most favored nation rate, will apply to certain non-exempted products from economies including the European Union, Japan, South Korea, and Switzerland. Meanwhile, a 12.5% duty will be imposed on all other investigated economies. Notably, the Trump administration also provides exemptions for certain products, such as those that could lead to domestic supply crunch or economy-wide disruption, and products that cannot be grown or produced in the United States in sufficient quantities or at reasonable prices.

The Italian Football Federation has agreed to a four-year deal with former national team midfielder Andrea Pirlo to become Italy's next head coach, according to reports in Italian media, including Sky Sport Italy, La Repubblica, and Gazzetta dello Sport. The reported agreement comes shortly after Pep Guardiola and Carlo Ancelotti both declined offers to manage the national squad. Italy have been searching for a new coach since Gennaro Gattuso stepped down in April after the four times world champions failed to qualify for a third successive World Cup finals.

0: He previously managed Juventus during the 2020-21 season, securing both the Coppa Italia and the Italian Super Cup, and currently leads UAE First Division club Dubai United. Italian football is facing one of its deepest crises in decades, and the appointment of a new national team coach is seen as the first step in a wider effort to rebuild a youth development and talent pathway system that has deteriorated significantly in a country where football remains a national obsession. Zinedine Zidane is expected to take charge of the France national team, succeeding Didier Deschamps after the end of his 14-year tenure. The French football legend has been out of coaching since leaving Real Madrid, where he guided the club to three consecutive UEFA Champions League titles. Deschamps stepped down after leading France through one of the most successful periods in its history, including the 2018 FIFA World Cup triumph and a runners-up finish 4 years later. As a player, Zidane inspired France to its first World Cup title in 1998 before helping the national team lift the European Championship 2 years later. The former midfielder won the Ballon d'Or in 1998 and remains one of the most celebrated figures in French football. His appointment will mark his first international coaching role following his highly successful spell in club football. France will look to build on its recent international success under a new era of leadership with one of the country's greatest football icons at the helm. Real Madrid held a training session and scrimmage match against Spanish third-tier side Alcorcon on Friday as new coach Jose Mourinho watched on. Jose Mourinho led his first open preseason training session since taking charge of Real Madrid, with the media invited to watch the team's preparations for the new campaign. The workout marked the beginning of Real Madrid's preseason under Mourinho, offering the first glimpse of his methods and leadership on the training ground. Much of Real's star-studded squad are still resting following their participation at this summer's World Cup tournament won by Spain. Mourinho returned to Real Madrid in June for a second spell after a disappointing campaign last season in which they missed out on the La Liga title and were eliminated from the Champions League quarterfinals. Real Madrid begin their 2026-27 La Liga campaign against Espanyol on August 22nd.
1: You mentioned Pep earlier. Have you spoken to him at all since you took the job? And do you plan to speak to him much going forward?
2: I spoke with Pep a lot since he decided to leave the club. I was with him a week ago. We spent some hours together. But the relation with Pep since I was with under 23 always has been quite close.
1: And do you expect to sort of speak to him much, you know, week to week, or do you want to leave him alone to enjoy his retirement?
2: No, he needs to enjoy his moment, and I also need to do my job and to find a solution for myself. First of all, for me, it's important to make it clear that I'm here to do what I want, my job, in the way I want. I'm not here to try to copy someone, or I'm just here to try to do my job, to install my football, my idea, the way I see the football. And then if it's more easy or more difficult, I don't know. I think it's a nice challenge. It's a privilege for me here. I feel very happy to be here.
3: If City do not win the Premier League title this season under you, is that a failure?
2: At the moment, I'm here knowing that this is a club that needs to win title. As I said before, fortunately, the two previous clubs I joined, Leicester and Chelsea, we delivered titles in both clubs. And I'm joining this club thinking that we need to win titles. The only thing I can say is that 3 years ago, the treble season, I was here. And was the same words about this kind of problem. In 3 years, it's still the same.

0: Monaco, nothing happened. I don't have any anything to say because it's something that is there. But again, the only thing I can say that the way the organization is working is show how serious they are, how good they are, bringing titles and more things.
1: They obviously deny all wrongdoing, and you don't have any concerns personally.
0: Me, no, no, to be honest.
2: Philadelphia 76ers fans welcomed LeBron James to the City of Brotherly Love on Friday, with billboards greeting the NBA superstar appearing outside the team's arena as residents voiced hopes the four-time champion could help deliver a long-awaited title. Others expressed surprise that the 41-year-old NBA's all-time leading scorer chose Philadelphia after spending the last eight seasons with the Los Angeles Lakers. The move generated celebrations across Pennsylvania, with Governor Josh Shapiro posting on X that LeBron is coming to Philly and proclaiming July 24th, 2026 as LeBron James Day.
3: I'm shocked, honestly. I think it's great for the city. Super excited, man. I think the Sixers will finally get a championship here now. I think he'll be able to help the young group, you know, with his experience. So it'd be exciting to see him. Definitely going to go to a few games, for sure.
4: Well, the first thing was I wasn't expecting him coming here because he didn't come last time when he signed with the Lakers. So I guess I'm excited. I'm excited because this team is going to be a cheat code. It's going to be like a 2K27 video game.
5: No, I was not surprised at the announcement, simply because LeBron James, at this stage of his career, in terms of, you know, number of championships he has, he's quoted as saying that he's chasing a ghost, and that being Michael Jordan in terms of number of championships. I believe at this stage of his career, going to the Philadelphia 76ers, obviously without having spoken to him personally, but just from a observation, makes a lot of sense. They just acquired Jaylen Brown. They have Joel Embiid. The organization is known as a, you know, a good organization, so it makes a lot of sense for him right now. I think, you know, what I can say is we live in a player driven, you know, league, and, you know, decades ago, the owners and leagues had more power, but now it's kind of flipped. And if the player wants to make that decision, I think they're well in their rights to, you know, make that decision that is in the best interests of themselves and their careers.

0: Iran's Islamic Revolution Guard Corps, IRGC, said Friday that its forces had launched fresh retaliatory strikes against U.S. bases and assets in Kuwait, Bahrain, and Jordan. In statements carried by its official news outlet SIPA News, the IRGC said the attacks were carried out in response to what it described as U.S. crimes against Iran. The IRGC said its aerospace forces had carried out a crushing attack on Al Azraq Air Base in Jordan, causing significant damage to a number of U.S. fighter aircraft. It added that barracks housing U.S. forces at the base had also been struck, causing casualties among U.S. personnel. According to the IRGC, its forces also carried out surprise operations against U.S. military positions in Erbil, the capital of Iraq's Kurdistan region, destroying a Patriot air defense system and an espionage balloon, and hitting the U.S. troop accommodation facilities. In addition, the IRGC further claimed to have demolished three U.S. ammunition and equipment depots at the Al-Adiri camp in Kuwait and struck the watchtower of the U.S. 5th Fleet headquarters in Bahrain, causing significant damage. The IRGC also warned that people in the Middle East should immediately stay away from locations where U.S. military personnel are living and operating to ensure their safety. A vessel carrying 30 crew members reported coming under attack and issued a distress call near the Strait of Hormuz, according to audio recordings from a public VHF maritime radio channel from a seafarer on Friday. In one recording, a caller identified by the seafarer as a U.S. military operator repeatedly warned a merchant vessel that it was non-compliant for continuing toward Iranian waters. "You are non-compliant by continuing towards Iran. You have been warned several times. I am preparing to fire at your engine room," the caller said, adding that the crew had 15 minutes to clear the engine room.
1: "Subject you to disabling fire."
0: A later recording captured a vessel identifying itself as Disha, reporting that it had come under attack. "This is Disha. We are attacked by unknown."

0: Moon missiles. We require immediate assistance. We have 30 crew on board. We require immediate assistance, the caller said, reporting the vessel's position near the eastern entrance to the Strait of Hormuz. The incident came amid heightened tensions in the region, with maritime traffic around the Strait of Hormuz facing security risks. U.S. forces have recently resumed the naval blockade against vessels transiting to and from Iranian ports and coastal areas.
1: The Secretary General is deeply alarmed by the resumption of Houthi attacks on commercial vessels transiting in the Red Sea and the renewed threats to maritime navigation. The attacks on commercial vessels claimed by the Houthis risk further heightening regional tensions and widening of the current cycle of escalation with the potential to draw Yemen deeper into the regional conflict. Further hostilities in Yemen will undermine prospects for peace and cause serious economic, humanitarian, and environmental consequences across and beyond the region. The Secretary General calls for an immediate de-escalation and urges Houthis to refrain from any further attacks or other escalatory actions in line with Security Council Resolution 2722 and subsequent relevant resolutions concerning attacks against commercial vessels and freedom of navigation in the Red Sea. International navigational rights and freedom in and around the Bab el-Mandab must be fully restored.
0: Israeli settlers set fire to homes and vehicles on Friday in Sarah village near the Israeli-occupied West Bank city of Nablus, villagers said. Resident of the village told Reuters that around 200 Israeli settlers attacked the village and set fire in houses and cars at the edge of the village. Earlier on Friday, 4 Palestinians and 2 Israelis were killed in a shooting incident in the nearby village of Tal, according to Israeli and Palestinian health officials.
2: المستوطنين نزلوا من الجبل كانوا في الجبل عند المستوطنين فوق نزلوا مستوطنين فجأة فوق 201 وطلعوا على البلد طلعوا على البلد بلشوا في وين في دار متر في وين في سيارة وين في شيء يحركوه.
0: A temporary closure was imposed on the city of Nablus and the Tal area, while Israeli troops set up roadblocks, the military said. Around 700,000 Israeli settlers live among 3.4 million Palestinians in the West Bank and East Jerusalem, territories Israel captured from Jordan in the 1967 war, which Palestinians seek for a future state. Turkey and 7 other Muslim-majority countries condemned what they described as Israeli violations at the Al-Aqsa Mosque compound, calling on the international community to take a firm stance. In a joint statement, the foreign ministers denounced repeated incursions into the compound by Israeli ministers and settlers under the protection of Israeli security forces.
3: The ministers further deplore and condemn in the strongest terms the illegal and extremist acts of incitement, incursions, mobilization calls, and violence by Israeli extremist ministers and groups. The ministers warn that these provocative actions fuel hatred and extremism and obstruct efforts to advance a just and lasting peace on the basis of the two-state solution.
0: The ministers also condemned restrictions on access to Jerusalem's old city and its holy sites, saying that the measures prevent Muslim worshippers from reaching Al-Aqsa Mosque.
3: Restrictions on access to the old city of Jerusalem and its places of worship, coupled with discriminatory and arbitrary access restrictions to the other places of worship in the old city, constitute a flagrant violation of international law, including international humanitarian law, and an unlawful attempt to alter the historical and legal status quo.
0: The ministers stressed that the entire Al-Aqsa Mosque compound is an Islamic place of worship and reaffirmed Jordan's custodianship over the site. They called on Israel to immediately end restrictions on access to the compound and respect the historical and legal status of Jerusalem's holy sites.
3: They also called on the international community to adopt a firm position that compels Israel to halt its ongoing violence.

0: violations and illegal practices against Islamic and Christian holy sites in Jerusalem, as well as its violations of the sanctity of these holy places.
1: United Nations Secretary General Antonio Guterres met with Syrian President Ahmed al-Sharaa on Saturday in People's Palace in Damascus. Guterres also visited Umayyad Mosque in Old Damascus and signed in the visitor's book of the mosque. The visit represents another milestone for Syria since rebels ousted former leader Bashar al-Assad in late 2024, ending the war that began in 2011 and launching a transitional period steered by an Islamist-led leadership. At the time, Guterres described the end of the Syrian dictatorship under Assad as a sign of hope for the region. Ahmed al-Sharaa is the former head of al-Qaeda's affiliate in Syria, who until November 2025 was under terrorism-related sanctions imposed by the UN Security Council. Several senior UN officials have visited Syria since Assad's fall, including rights chief Volker Turk and UN nuclear watchdog head Rafael Grossi, while a UN Security Council delegation of ambassadors made its first ever visit to Syria late last year. Sharaa last year made a landmark visit to the UN where he became the first Syrian president in decades to address the body's General Assembly. Residents of West Zaatar were permitted brief access to their homes this week after the Lebanese army deployed to the town following the withdrawal of Israeli forces under a new pilot zone agreement. Families who had been waiting at the town's entrance for nearly 4 days were transported in by vehicle and coordinated groups under army supervision. After viewing their homes and land, residents were required to leave the area following the short visit. The Lebanese army said families are not yet permitted to permanently return, citing ongoing search operations and security clearance work in the region. Lebanese officials said West Zaatar sustained extensive destruction during Israeli strikes and that efforts to secure the area for safe return are continuing. Zeynep Nuruddin, who waited since early morning for the chance to see her home, said the town remains unlivable under current conditions, but expressed hope that residents would eventually return permanently. Another resident, Alia Abu Zain, said both her home and her children's homes were completely destroyed, but that she would like to remain in the town if permitted, citing the army's presence as important for security. A third resident, Mervan Hiraj, who said his family had been displaced for roughly 3 months, said their home had been destroyed even before they evacuated, with remaining structures burned afterward, attributing the damage to Israeli forces. The developments follow a July 20th announcement from the U.S. State Department confirming the launch of a pilot zone program in the towns of Furun, West Zaatar, and Sarefa under a framework agreement between Lebanon, the United States, and Israel, overseen by the Lebanese Military Coordination Group. The Lebanese army confirmed it deployed to West Zaatar, located north of the Litani River on July 21st, beginning search and clearance operations shortly after Israeli forces withdrew. Lebanese Prime Minister Nawaf Salam raised the Lebanese flag over the town on July 22nd.
2: Iraqi Prime Minister Ali al-Zaidi visited Tehran for talks with Iranian leaders focused on bilateral ties, regional developments, and security cooperation. Iranian President Masoud Pezeshkian welcomed al-Zaidi at Saadabad Palace following the Iraqi leader's arrival in the Iranian capital. The discussions covered issues of mutual interest, bilateral cooperation, and efforts to strengthen security and stability across the region. The visit comes as regional powers continue diplomatic engagement amid heightened tensions and ongoing conflicts across the Middle East.

0: Al-Zaidi's trip to Tehran follows recent meetings with U.S. President Donald Trump, where the two leaders discussed expanding economic cooperation between Washington and Baghdad. The Tehran visit forms part of a broader regional diplomatic tour that also includes stops in Turkey, Saudi Arabia, and Syria. The meetings highlight Iraq's efforts to maintain dialogue with regional and international partners while promoting stability and economic cooperation. The visit underscores Baghdad's continued balancing of relations with both neighboring Iran and the United States amid a rapidly evolving regional landscape.
1: Warehouses of Russia's largest online retailer Wildberries have become a target in the Russia-Ukraine war. On July 18th, Ukraine's drones targeted two large logistics hubs in the cities of Katovsk and Elektrostal, killing eight workers and disrupting operations at Wildberries, which can handle over 20 million orders per day. Just 4 days later, another round of Ukrainian attacks targeted two more warehouses in Krasnodar and Novinomysk, both in southern Russia. So why is Ukraine targeting what is often described as Russia's version of Amazon? Wildberries is one of the country's biggest employers. Ukraine, whose own cities are under constant attack, says it's hitting companies and infrastructure that support the Russian military. President Volodymyr Zelensky described the latest targets as logistics hubs involved in supplying Russian forces. The Kremlin has denied that Wildberries handles military supplies used for Russia's war effort. The attacks marked a new stage in Ukraine's campaign of deep strikes inside Russia to undermine Moscow's war effort. It also brings the conflict home to ordinary Russians by disrupting their lives. Russia has repeatedly targeted Ukraine's logistics hubs, as well as its energy system and power grid. The extent of the damage and the impact for customers was not immediately clear. The Kremlin said Wildberries and the merchants who trade through it are grappling with losses in the wake of attacks. Any protracted disruption to Wildberries operations is likely to be felt by many across Russia. With over a million sellers, the company is one of the main forces behind a nationwide shift to online retail. In Moscow, several people told Reuters they had not seen any disruption so far to deliveries from Wildberries. Wildberries started as an online shop reselling apparel from European catalogs. It has since expanded its product range and evolved into a marketplace that includes third-party vendors. The attacks on a company so central to the consumer economy appear to mark a widening of Kiev's strategy of using long-range drones to disrupt Russia's war effort and pressure the Kremlin to make peace. Russia has repeatedly targeted Ukrainian postal sites and energy infrastructure since launching the full-scale invasion in early 2022.
2: Doğrusu geri dönüşler çok çok olumluydu. 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
1: So we've hit Iran very hard. Their Navy is gone. Their Air Force is gone. 250 jets, no longer. 159 boats, good boats. In fact, I said, why the hell didn't we keep them? We could have used them. But 159, but all at the bottom of the sea. They have no radar. They have very few drones left, despite what you see. And every once in a while, they're going to set some things up, but they don't have much left. And by the way, they are talking to us right now. They'd love to make a deal. I don't think they're ready to. I don't think it's time yet, but I'm willing to listen. But they cannot have a nuclear weapon. We don't want to see Washington, D.C., or any of our cities, or Israel, or frankly, the Middle East, destroyed with a nuclear weapon, because I know the power of nuclear weapons. I see it. I get to see it. We're not going to let that happen. So this is all about, we will not let them have a nuclear weapon. We are all doing good together. That's why tonight, to show just how much I care about the press, and I want to save your ratings, I'm pleased to announce my intention to, and this is a somewhat of a scoop, my intention to run for a fourth term as President of the United States. I will be doing that. I will be having an official. In fact, I think I have. Yeah. I won three times. Now I'm going to do it again. Thank you. I'm going to do it. Should be easy. I'm getting very good at running for president. No, I won three times. Did very well the second time, by the way. It's a rigged election, but we don't have to talk about it. You know, it's interesting. When you come back and you do a good job like we did, and you don't care about it so much. But we do have to tighten up these elections because they really are in seriously bad shape. But on a serious note, I want to say once again, I just want to thank you all. It's been an interesting evening. I didn't really know what to expect. And it's far worse than I actually thought. But if you want to know the truth. But I didn't know exactly what to expect. And I've made a lot of friends tonight. I've made a lot of good friends tonight, probably made some enemies also.

New Delhi broils with student protests. A family mourns its loss. The idea of retaking one of India's most competitive exams was so dreadful for Pradeep Kumar that the pressure on the 22-year-old became unbearable. Pradeep had dreamed of becoming a doctor. To see that dream realized, his father, a farmer, sold off land and took out a bank loan to help cover the costs of his son's prep for a national entrance exam for med school. More than 2 million aspiring medical students sat for the exam, called the National Eligibility Cum Entrance Test, or NEET. But in the middle of May, the government ordered a retest after canceling the results of the first exam amid allegations of paper leaks. And days later, Pradeep Kumar died by suicide. His mother said Pradeep thought there was already too much debt burden on his father. He worked hard for the test. Rather than take it again, she said, he just decided to die. Reuters interviewed families of three students who said the cancellation of the original examination and uncertainty over the retest contributed to their children's deaths. Student suicides have become a rallying point for thousands of young protesters demanding accountability from Prime Minister Narendra Modi's government. The controversy over the exams has triggered months of protests that escalated this week when demonstrators tried to march to Parliament. Organizers said nearly 180 people were injured after police used canes and fired tear gas. The protest movement calls itself the Cockroach Junta Party, or CJP, defiantly taking the name after India's Chief Justice derided protesting students as cockroaches. The movement continued this week with protesters joining opposition parties in demanding the resignation of Education Minister Dharmendra Pradhan. CJP, which is leading the protests in New Delhi, says 21 students died by suicide in cases it believes were linked to the cancellation of examinations. Reuters could not independently verify the CJP's suicide numbers. The office

0: Of the Prime Minister, Education Minister, and the top government spokesperson did not respond to requests for comment on the protests and the student deaths. The government has not commented on the deaths of the exam candidates. Police officials told Reuters they had registered as suicides the deaths of the three students whose parents Reuters interviewed, and that the cases were still under investigation. They did not comment on the reason for the deaths, which Reuters was unable to independently confirm. At a protest in New Delhi, Sheikh Jafar Hussain spoke to the crowd and told Reuters his daughter, Sheikh Sana, took her own life after learning she would need to retake the test. He said she got really scared because of this exam leak and was worried if she would pass this exam. The fear killed her.
1: My son, Kahan, he killed himself.
0: Prashant Patel said his son, Kahan, also died by suicide. He said the system was responsible for his son's death.
1: He lost his life because of this corrupt system and failure of the system.
0: For thousands of Indian families, the examination is more than just a test. It is seen as a gateway to financial security in a country where competition is fierce and opportunities can be scarce. Only around 6% of candidates secure a medical college seat through the test, according to government data. Modi said in a rare video message on Thursday that he was pained by the paper leaks and promised strict action against those responsible. Also on Thursday, Education Minister Dharmendra Pradhan posted on X that the government was committed to discussing NEET and youth concerns. Families often spend years of savings on tuition or borrow heavily in the hope that a child will win admission to medical school. Kumar's father blamed what he called a failure of the system for his son's death. He said he would not immerse his son's ashes in the Ganges River, part of Hindu last rites, until India's education minister resigned.
2: Opposition parties and left-wing student groups held demonstrations across India on Friday, keeping up pressure on Education Minister Dharmendra Pradhan to resign. Protests took place in Srinagar, Kolkata, Mumbai, and Pune, where demonstrators marched through the streets carrying banners and Indian flags, chanting slogans against Prime Minister Narendra Modi and calling for Pradhan to step down. Leaders of India's youth-led cockroach movement said on Friday that the government has sought time until Saturday afternoon to respond on their demand for the education minister's resignation over exam paper leaks, following talks between the two sides. The talks came hours after activist Sonam Wangchuck ended his 26-day hunger strike, raising hopes that the two sides could reach a breakthrough after tens of thousands of angry youth converged in the Dak capital New Delhi this week to demand the minister's resignation. Besides the resignation of Pradhan, the self-named Cockroach Janta Party wants police cases filed against protesters dropped and compensation paid to families of more than a dozen students who local media reported took their own lives after the exam paper leak in May. The anti-government protests represent the biggest youth challenge to Prime Minister Narendra Modi since he came to power in 2014. Opposition parties have echoed the movement's demands and have disrupted the monsoon session of parliament that began this week.

0: The Assembly has decided by majority of 82 state parties that the elected official prosecutor Karim Khan committed serious misconduct and a serious breach of duty under Article 46(1) of the Rome Statute, and to remove the elected official prosecutor Karim Khan from office under Article 46, paragraph 2b of the Rome Statute. While the court may have more challenges ahead, the Assembly's navigation of this difficult matter, coupled with the dedication of the court staff and elected officials, has demonstrated the resolve to continue to support the court through difficult times and to ensure that it can discharge its critical mandate in the interests of the international community as a whole and victims of atrocity crimes the world over.
1: Democratic Republic of Congo. Prime Minister Judith Suminwa Teluka visited the Ebola-struck town of Mongwalu on Friday, July 24th, where health workers urged the government to address salary delays under its free health care program, saying many had gone unpaid for 2 months during the outbreak response. Teluka toured Mongwalu General Hospital as authorities intensified efforts to curb the country's worst Ebola outbreak in years. A government review of surveillance data earlier this week revised the official toll to 2,864 confirmed cases and 1,204 deaths. The World Health Organization has warned the true scale of the outbreak could be larger, as numerous infections are being identified outside known transmission chains. Mongwalu, located in Ituri province, is among the hardest hit health zones. Teluka acknowledged the shortages highlighted by hospital staff, noting that the government was supplying laboratories, medical equipment, and ambulances while also working to improve conditions for healthcare workers. During her visit, she presented a certificate to an Ebola survivor who had been declared recovered. While the hospital's medical director welcomed Teluka's visit, they emphasized that many frontline workers were still waiting for the payment of salaries promised by the government. Teluka reiterated the government's commitment to preventing the Ebola outbreak from exacerbating the humanitarian crisis in Ituri. Health workers have stressed that resolving staffing and funding issues will be critical as authorities continue to scale up surveillance, treatment facilities, and community outreach in this epicenter of transmission. Over the past few weeks, healthcare workers have been protesting lack of payment and support as healthcare facilities in the region suffer under the pressure of responding to the disease. An A400M Airbus military plane carried out tests to prepare to support firefighting efforts in southwest France. Prime Minister Sébastien Lecornu ordered its deployment on Saturday to help contain raging wildfires in the Cap Ferret Peninsula, which have showed no signs of abating. The A400M is capable of carrying 20 tons of fire retardant, equivalent to two dash planes, an expert said on BFM TV. Firefighters worked with Army personnel to load a firefighting test kit on the plane. The plane flew and did a test water dump above the Orleans-Brissy Air Base. Thousands of people were evacuated from suburbs near Bordeaux on Saturday as wildfires in areas around the city in southwest France showed no signs of abating. Prime Minister Sébastien Lecornu said more than 141,000 people had so far been evacuated from the Gironde and Landes regions close to Bordeaux, where the wildfires broke out this week. So far this month, temperatures have averaged 32.2 degrees Celsius across the broader Aquitaine region, which is 7.3 degrees Celsius above the normal high for July between 1961 and 1990, according to data on Reuters Climate Monitor.

the Spanish government declared a national emergency for the first time as the country struggles to tackle multiple fires amid a heat wave. In Madrid and the nearby province of Avila, blazes prompted the evacuation of some 60,000 people from towns west of the capital. The fires are being fanned by a heat wave with temperatures are expected to top 39 degrees Celsius. Two major fires near Madrid merged into one single blaze that had quickly charred 30 square kilometers by Friday afternoon. Regional President Isabel Díaz Ayuso called it the worst in Madrid's history. Francisco Martín, the central government representative for the region of Madrid, said that another 20,000 people were ordered to shelter at home. Martín said more evacuations could be coming and that the priority now was to protect the town of San Lorenzo, the home of the Escorial, Philip II's 16th century royal palace and monastery. Meanwhile, a blaze in Avila, less than 2 hours northwest of Madrid, consumed 90 square kilometers.

Spain's civil guard arrested one man and is investigating another for allegedly having used heavy machinery in an area where it was prohibited for fire risk. Police believe a spark ignited the fire on Thursday. Spanish Minister for the Ecological Transition, Sarah Agueson, said that Spain witnessed 1,140 square kilometers already burned this year, more than five times the burned terrain it had through the first half of 2025. Spain experienced record temperatures in recent summers.

0: I think what's moving stocks today is simply the fact that there's a realization that we can see the chip stocks selling off and the whole AI spend has come into play. Intel announced fantastic earnings, blockbuster earnings, as a matter of fact, and the stock's down 4 points. And there you go. Instead, what's up today is energy, it's pharmaceuticals, it's defense. I think there's realization that the Iran war is going to continue for much longer than we would have liked. And energy prices vis-a-vis inflation, interest rates, all those things are playing into the market. So we're seeing a rotation away from the AI spend and into much what I think safer parts of the market. Pharmaceuticals have been flying. And that's been, I think, where we see the rotation in the market right now.
1: Anthropic CEO Dario Amodei on Friday said Anthropic had signed supply deals with Samsung Electronics and SK Hynix without providing further detail during an AI forum hosted by South Korea's President Lee Jae-myung. In May, Anthropic raised funding at a post-money valuation of $965 billion, naming Samsung Electronics, SK Hynix, and Micron MUO as partners whose technologies play a critical role in the supply of memory, storage, and logic chips. At Friday's forum, SK Group Chairman Che said Anthropic was making its own computing power without elaborating, potentially referring to a plan that the AI lab is exploring the possibility of designing its own chips. An Anthropic spokesperson said the startup had no updates to share, but is always exploring options, drawing on a range of chips for a diversified approach to computing. Anthropic CEO Amodei made no comment on the reported plan. Demand for Anthropic's AI model Claude has accelerated in 2026, and the plan, if confirmed, underscores the urgency in the AI sector to respond to the shortage of chips to power and develop more advanced systems.
2: Anthropic has deepened our investment in and our partnership with Korea in a number of ways over the last year. We recently opened an office in Seoul, bringing us closer to Korea's incredible talent pool and the AI ecosystem. We work closely with a number of startups and leading enterprises in Korea, including some on this stage, including Naver, Nexon, LG Group, Samsung, and the SK Group, which are represented here. And of course, we recently signed investments and supply agreements with some of the world's biggest memory providers, including Samsung and the SK Group. And we look forward to continuing to expand that collaboration.
1: Anthropic released Claude Opus 5, a new artificial intelligence model the company says approaches the performance of its most powerful system at half the price. The San Francisco-based startup, a chief rival to OpenAI, said the model tops industry benchmarks for coding and knowledge work while consuming fewer computing resources than earlier versions. The claim addressed the rising concerns of business customers who have balked at the expense of running advanced AI systems. Claude competes with OpenAI's ChatGPT and Google's Gemini, and customers pay based on the amount of work performed, measured in units called tokens. Opus 5 cost $5 per million input tokens and $25 per million.

The Alpine farmers, who make one of Switzerland's most famous cheeses, are seeking to fill the hole in sales left by U.S. tariffs, which have caused demand to crater in one of their most important export markets. Gruyere cheese was hit by a new U.S. tariff of 10% imposed last year, rising to 12.5% this year. Its producers' association responded by reduced production by 5% to protect prices. The U.S. market had traditionally represented about 13% of sales for the cheese, which has a stronger taste and slightly sockier smell than its hole-riddled compatriot Emmental. Cheese trader Anthony Margot, who ages thousands of wheels at a time in his cellar, where the neat wooden shelves holding the golden delicacy reach towards the ceiling, said they were heavily impacted in 2026. Last year, we faced restrictions on Gruyere. Tariffs certainly didn't help, though there were other factors involved as well, said cheesemaker Alexandra Murith, who spends the summer with his wife and four children tending cows that graze on mountain pastures and provide milk with which Gruyere is made. The production cut has hit farmers hard, Margot said, but they are reluctant to provide exact figures. For the most heavily exported type of Gruyere, produced at lower altitudes, the 5% reduction has been maintained for a second year. For the kind produced by Murith, there is no quota for the coming season.

0: The United States will impose tariffs of 10% to 12.5% on imported goods from 60 economies starting on Friday, citing Section 301 of the Trade Act of 1974, the Office of the U.S. Trade Representative said Thursday. The new trade measures are scheduled to take effect just as the temporary 10% worldwide tariffs expire at 12:01 Friday. The administration of President Donald Trump had turned to those temporary levies after the Supreme Court struck down his broader tariff initiatives in February. The USTR justified the latest levies by pointing to international labor standards. The economies include Argentina, Bangladesh, Cambodia, Canada, Ecuador, El Salvador, Guatemala, Honduras, India, Indonesia, Jordan, Malaysia, Mexico, Pakistan, Sri Lanka, Trinidad and Tobago, and the United Kingdom, according to the release. A variable rate of 10 or 12.5%, net of the most favored nation rate, will apply to certain non-exempted products from economies including the European Union, Japan, South Korea, and Switzerland. Meanwhile, a 12.5% duty will be imposed on all other investigated economies. Notably, the Trump administration also provides exemptions for certain products, such as those that could lead to domestic supply crunch or economy-wide disruption, and products that cannot be grown or produced in the United States in sufficient quantities or at reasonable prices.
1: Italian Football Federation has agreed to a four-year deal with former national team midfielder Andrea Pirlo to become Italy's next head coach, according to reports in Italian media, including Sky Sport Italy, La Repubblica, and Gazzetta dello Sport. The reported agreement comes shortly after Pep Guardiola and Carlo Ancelotti both declined offers to manage the national squad. Italy have been searching for a new coach since Gennaro Gattuso stepped down in April after the four times world champions failed to qualify for a third successive World Cup finals. He previously managed Juventus during the 2020-21 season, securing both the Coppa Italia and the Italian Super Cup, and currently leads UAE First Division club Dubai United. Italian football is facing one of its deepest crises in decades, and the appointment of a new national team coach is seen as the first step in a wider effort to rebuild a youth development and talent pathway system that has deteriorated significantly in a country where football remains a national obsession.

0: Zinedine Zidane is expected to take charge of the France national team, succeeding Didier Deschamps after the end of his 14-year tenure. The French football legend has been out of coaching since leaving Real Madrid, where he guided the club to three consecutive UEFA Champions League titles. Deschamps stepped down after leading France through one of the most successful periods in its history, including the 2018 FIFA World Cup triumph and a runners-up finish 4 years later. As a player, Zidane inspired France to its first World Cup title in 1998 before helping the national team lift the European Championship 2 years later. The former midfielder won the Ballon d'Or in 1998 and remains one of the most celebrated figures in French football. His appointment will mark his first international coaching role following his highly successful spell in club football. France will look to build on its recent international success under a new era of leadership with one of the country's greatest football icons at the helm. Real Madrid held a training session and scrimmage match against Spanish third-tier side Alcorcón on Friday as new coach José Mourinho watched on. José Mourinho led his first open preseason training session since taking charge of Real Madrid, with the media invited to watch the team's preparations for the new campaign. The workout marked the beginning of Real Madrid's preseason under Mourinho, offering the first glimpse of his methods and leadership on the training ground. Much of Real's star-studded squad are still resting following their participation at this summer's World Cup tournament won by Spain. Mourinho returned to Real Madrid in June for a second spell after a disappointing campaign last season in which they missed out on the La Liga title and were eliminated from the Champions League quarterfinals. Real Madrid begin their 2026-27 La Liga campaign against Espanyol on August 22nd.
1: You mentioned Pep earlier. Have you spoken to him at all since you took the job? And do you plan to speak to him much going forward?
2: Yeah, I spoke with Pep a lot since he decided to leave the club. I was with him a week ago. We spent some hours together. But the relation with Pep since I was with Under 23 always has been quite close.
1: And do you expect to sort of speak to him much, you know, week to week, or do you want to leave him alone to enjoy his retirement?
2: No, he needs to enjoy his moment, and I also need to do my job and to find a solution for myself. First of all, for me, it's important to make it clear that I'm here to do what I want, my job, in the way I want. I'm not here to try to copy someone, or I'm just here to try to do my job, to install my football, my idea, the way I see the football. And then if it's more easy or more difficult, I don't know. I think it's a nice challenge. It's a privilege for me here. I feel very happy to be here.
3: If City do not win the Premier League title this season under you, is that a failure?
2: At the moment, I'm here knowing that this is a club that needs to win title. As I said before, fortunately, the two previous clubs I joined, Leicester and Chelsea, we delivered titles in both clubs. And I'm joining this club thinking that we need to win titles. The only thing I can say is that 3 years ago, the treble season, I was here and was the same words about this kind of problem. In 3 years, it's still the same. So nothing happened. I don't have anything to say because it's something that is there. But again, the only thing I can say that the way the organization is working is show how serious they are, how good they are, bringing titles and more things.
3: They obviously deny all wrongdoing, and you don't have any concerns personally.
2: Me, no, to be honest.
0: Phil Philadelphia 76ers fans welcomed LeBron James to the City of Brotherly Love on Friday, with billboards greeting the NBA superstar appearing outside the team's arena as residents voiced hopes the four-time champion could help deliver a long-awaited title. Others expressed surprise that the 41-year-old NBA's all-time leading scorer chose Philadelphia after spending the last eight seasons with the Los Angeles Lakers. The move generated celebrations across Pennsylvania, with Governor Josh Shapiro posting on X that LeBron is coming to Philly and proclaiming July 24th, 2026 as LeBron James Day.
4: I'm shocked, honestly. I think it's great for the city. Super excited, man. I think the Sixers will finally get a championship here now. I think he'll be able to help the young group, you know, with his experience. So it'd be exciting to see him. Definitely going to go to a few games, for sure.
5: Well, the first thing was I wasn't expecting him coming here because he didn't come last time when he signed with the Lakers. So I guess I'm excited. Like, I'm excited because this team is going to be a cheat code. It's going to be like a 2K27 video game.
6: No, I was not surprised at the announcement, simply because LeBron James, at this stage of his career, in terms of, you know, number of championships he has, he's quoted as saying that he's chasing a ghost, and that being Michael Jordan, in terms of number of championships. And I believe at this stage of his career, going to the Philadelphia 76ers, obviously without having spoken to him personally, but just from a observation, makes a lot of sense. They just acquired Jaylen Brown. They have Joel Embiid. The organization is known as a, you know, a good organization, so it makes a lot of sense for him right now. I think, you know, what I can say is we live in a player driven, you know, league, and, you know, decades ago, the owners and leagues had more power, but now it's kind of flipped. And if the player wants to make that decision, I think they're well in their rights to, you know, make that decision that is in the best interests of themselves and their careers.

0: Iran's Islamic Revolution Guard Corps, IRGC, said Friday that its forces had launched fresh retaliatory strikes against U.S. bases and assets in Kuwait, Bahrain, and Jordan. In statements carried by its official news outlet SIPA News, the IRGC said the attacks were carried out in response to what it described as U.S. crimes against Iran. The IRGC said its aerospace forces had carried out a crushing attack on Al-Azraq Air Base in Jordan, causing significant damage to a number of U.S. fighter aircraft. It added that barracks housing U.S. forces at the base had also been struck, causing casualties among U.S. personnel. According to the IRGC, its forces also carried out surprise operations against U.S. military positions in Erbil, the capital of Iraq's Kurdistan region, destroying a Patriot air defense system and an espionage balloon, and hitting the U.S. troop accommodation facilities. In addition, the IRGC further claimed to have demolished three U.S. ammunition and equipment depots at the Al-Adiri camp in Kuwait and struck the watchtower of the U.S. 5th Fleet headquarters in Bahrain, causing significant damage. The IRGC also warned that people in the Middle East should immediately stay away from locations where U.S. military personnel are living and operating to ensure their safety. A vessel carrying 30 crew members reported coming under attack and issued a distress call near the Strait of Hormuz, according to audio recordings from a public VHF maritime radio channel from a seafarer on Friday. In one recording, a caller identified by the seafarer as a U.S. military operator repeatedly warned a merchant vessel that it was non-compliant for continuing toward Iranian waters. "You are non-compliant by continuing towards Iran. You have been warned several times. I am preparing to fire at your engine room," the caller said, adding that the crew had 15 minutes to clear the engine room.
1: "Subject you to disabling fire."
0: A later recording captured a vessel identifying itself as Disha, reporting that it had come under attack. "This is Disha. We are attacked by unknown missiles. We require immediate assistance. We have 30 crew on board. We require immediate assistance," the caller said, reporting the vessel's position near the eastern entrance to the Strait of Hormuz. The incident came amid heightened tensions in the region, with maritime traffic around the Strait of Hormuz facing security risks. U.S. forces have recently resumed the naval blockade against vessels transiting to and from Iranian ports and coastal areas.
2: The Secretary General is deeply alarmed by the resumption of Houthi attacks on commercial vessels transiting

0: in the Red Sea and the renewed threats to maritime navigation. The attacks on commercial vessels claimed by the Houthis risk further heightening regional tensions and widening of the current cycle of escalation, with the potential to draw Yemen deeper into the regional conflict. Further hostilities in Yemen will undermine prospects for peace and cause serious economic, humanitarian, and environmental consequences across and beyond the region. The Secretary General calls for an immediate de-escalation and urges Houthis to refrain from any further attacks or other escalatory actions in line with Security Council Resolution 2722 and subsequent relevant resolutions concerning attacks against commercial vessels and freedom of navigation in the Red Sea. International navigational rights and freedom in and around the Bab el-Mandab must be fully restored.
1: Israeli settlers set fire to homes and vehicles on Friday in Sera village near the Israeli-occupied West Bank city of Nablus, villagers said. Resident of the village told Reuters that around 200 Israeli settlers attacked the village and set fire in houses and cars at the edge of the village. Earlier on Friday, four Palestinians and two Israelis were killed in a shooting incident in the nearby village of Tal, according to Israeli and Palestinian health officials.
2: المستوطنين نزلوا من الجبل كانوا في الجبل عند المستوطنين فوق نزلوا مستوطنين فوق ال 201 وطلعوا على البلد طلعوا على البلد بلشوا في وين في دار متر في وين في سياره وين في شيء يحركوه.
1: A temporary closure was imposed on the city of Nablus and the Tal area while Israeli troops set up roadblocks, the military said. Around 700,000 Israeli settlers live among 3.4 million Palestinians in the West Bank and East Jerusalem, territories Israel captured from Jordan in the 1967 war, which Palestinians seek for a future state. Turkey and seven other Muslim-majority countries condemned what they described as Israeli violations at the Al-Aqsa Mosque compound, calling on the international community to take a firm stance. In a joint statement, the foreign ministers denounced repeated incursions into the compound by Israeli ministers and settlers under the protection of Israeli security forces.
3: The ministers further deplore and condemn in the strongest terms the illegal and extremist acts of incitement, incursions, mobilization calls, and violence by Israeli extremist ministers and groups. The ministers warn that these provocative actions fuel hatred and extremism and obstruct efforts to advance a just and lasting peace on the basis of the two-state solution.
1: The ministers also condemned restrictions on access to Jerusalem's old city and its holy sites, saying that the measures prevent Muslim worshippers from reaching Al-Aqsa Mosque.
3: Restrictions on access to the old city of Jerusalem and its places of worship, coupled with discriminatory and arbitrary access restrictions to the other places of worship in the old city, constitute a flagrant violation of international law, including international humanitarian law, and an unlawful attempt to alter the historical and legal status quo.
1: The ministers stressed that the entire Al-Aqsa Mosque compound is an Islamic place of worship and reaffirmed Jordan's custodianship over the site. They called on Israel to immediately end restrictions on access to the compound and respect the historical and legal status of Jerusalem's holy sites.
3: They also called on the international community to adopt a firm position that compels Israel to halt its ongoing violations and illegal practices against Islamic and Christian holy sites in Jerusalem, as well as its violations of the sanctity of these holy places.
4: United Nations Secretary General Antonio Guterres met with Syrian President Ahmed al-Sharaa on Saturday in People's Palace in Damascus. Guterres also visited Umayyad Mosque in Old Damascus and signed in the visitor's book of the mosque. The visit represents another milestone for Syria since rebels ousted

0: Former leader Bashar al-Assad in late 2024, ending the war that began in 2011 and launching a transitional period steered by an Islamist-led leadership. At the time, Guterres described the end of the Syrian dictatorship under Assad as a sign of hope for the region. Ahmed al-Sharaa is the former head of al-Qaeda's affiliate in Syria, who until November 2025 was under terrorism-related sanctions imposed by the UN Security Council. Several senior UN officials have visited Syria since Assad's fall, including rights chief Volker Turk and UN nuclear watchdog head Rafael Grossi, while a UN Security Council delegation of ambassadors made its first ever visit to Syria late last year. Sharaa last year made a landmark visit to the UN where he became the first Syrian president in decades to address the body's General Assembly. Residents of West Zaatar were permitted brief access to their homes this week after the Lebanese army deployed to the town following the withdrawal of Israeli forces under a new pilot zone agreement. Families who had been waiting at the town's entrance for nearly 4 days were transported in by vehicle and coordinated groups under army supervision. After viewing their homes and land, residents were required to leave the area following the short visit. The Lebanese army said families are not yet permitted to permanently return, citing ongoing search operations and security clearance work in the region. Lebanese officials said West Zaatar sustained extensive destruction during Israeli strikes and that efforts to secure the area for safe return are continuing. Zeynep Nuruddin, who waited since early morning for the chance to see her home, said the town remains unlivable under current conditions, but expressed hope that residents would eventually return permanently. Another resident, Alia Abu Zain, said both her home and her children's homes were completely destroyed, but that she would like to remain in the town if permitted, citing the army's presence as important for security. A third resident, Mervan Hiraj, who said his family had been displaced for roughly 3 months, said their home had been destroyed even before they evacuated, with remaining structures burned afterward, attributing the damage to Israeli forces. The developments follow a July 20th announcement from the U.S. State Department confirming the launch of a pilot zone program in the towns of Furun, West Zaatar, and Sarefa under a framework agreement between Lebanon, the United States, and Israel, overseen by the Lebanese Military Coordination Group. The Lebanese army confirmed it deployed to West Zaatar, located north of the Litani River on July 21st, beginning search and clearance operations shortly after Israeli forces withdrew. Lebanese Prime Minister Nawaf Salam raised the Lebanese flag over the town on July 22nd.
1: Iraqi Prime Minister Ali al-Zaidi visited Tehran for talks with Iranian leaders focused on bilateral ties, regional developments, and security cooperation. Iranian President Masoud Pezeshkian welcomed al-Zaidi at Saadabad Palace following the Iraqi leader's arrival in the Iranian capital. The discussions covered issues of mutual interest, bilateral cooperation, and efforts to strengthen security and stability across the region. The visit comes as regional powers continue diplomatic engagement amid heightened tensions and ongoing conflicts across the Middle East. Al-Zaidi's trip to Tehran follows recent meetings with U.S. President Donald Trump, where the two leaders discussed expanding economic cooperation between Washington and Baghdad. The Tehran visit forms part of a broader regional diplomatic tour that also includes stops in Turkey, Saudi Arabia, and Syria. The meetings highlight Iraq's efforts to maintain dialogue with regional and international partners while promoting stability and economic cooperation. The visit underscores Baghdad's continued balancing of relations with both neighboring Iran and the United States amid a rapidly evolving regional landscape.

0: landscape.
1: Warehouses of Russia's largest online retailer Wildberries have become a target in the Russia-Ukraine war. On July 18th, Ukraine's drones targeted two large logistics hubs in the cities of Kutovsk and Elektrostal, killing 8 workers and disrupting operations at Wildberries, which can handle over 20 million orders per day. Just 4 days later, another round of Ukrainian attacks targeted two more warehouses in Krasnodar and Novinomysk, both in southern Russia. So, why is Ukraine targeting what is often described as Russia's version of Amazon? Wildberries is one of the country's biggest employers. Ukraine, whose own cities are under constant attack, says it's hitting companies and infrastructure that support the Russian military. President Volodymyr Zelensky described the latest targets as logistics hubs involved in supplying Russian forces. The Kremlin has denied that Wildberries handles military supplies used for Russia's war effort. The attacks marked a new stage in Ukraine's campaign of deep strikes inside Russia to undermine Moscow's war effort. It also brings the conflict home to ordinary Russians by disrupting their lives. Russia has repeatedly targeted Ukraine's logistics hubs, as well as its energy system and power grid. The extent of the damage and the impact for customers was not immediately clear. The Kremlin said Wildberries and the merchants who trade through it are grappling with losses in the wake of attacks. Any protracted disruption to Wildberries operations is likely to be felt by many across Russia. With over 1 million sellers, the company is one of the main forces behind a nationwide shift to online retail. In Moscow, several people told Reuters they had not seen any disruption so far to deliveries from Wildberries. Wildberries started as an online shop reselling apparel from European catalogs. It has since expanded its product range and evolved into a marketplace that includes third-party vendors. The attacks on a company so central to the consumer economy appear to mark a widening of Kiev's strategy of using long-range drones to disrupt Russia's war effort and pressure the Kremlin to make peace. Russia has repeatedly targeted Ukrainian postal sites and energy infrastructure since launching the full-scale invasion in early 2022.
2: Doğrusu geri dönüşler çok çok olumluydu. 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
3: So we've hit Iran very hard. Their Navy is gone. Their Air Force is gone. 250 jets, no longer. 159 boats, good boats. In fact, I said, why the hell didn't we keep them? We could have used them. But 159, but all at the bottom of the sea. They have no radar. They have very few drones left, despite what you see. And every once in a while, They're going to set some things up, but they don't have much left. And by the way, they are talking to us right now. They'd love to make a deal. I don't think they're ready to. I don't think it's time yet, but I'm willing to listen. But they cannot have a nuclear weapon. We don't want to see Washington, D.C., or any of our cities, or Israel, or frankly, the Middle East, destroyed with a nuclear weapon, because I know the power of nuclear weapons. I see it. I get to see it. We're not going to let that happen. So this is all about, we will not let them have a nuclear weapon. We are all doing good together. That's why tonight, to show just how much I care about the press, and I want to save your ratings, I'm pleased to announce my intention to, and this is a somewhat of a scoop, my intention to run for a fourth term as President of the United States. I will be doing that. I will be having an official. In fact, I think I have. Yeah. I won three times. Now I'm going to do it again. Thank you. I'm going to do it. Should be easy. I'm getting very good at running for president. No, I won three times, did very well the second time, by the way. It's a rigged election, but we don't have to talk about it. You know, it's interesting, when you come back and you do a good job like we did, and you don't care about it so much, but we do have to tighten up these elections because they really are in seriously bad shape. But on a serious note, I want to say once again, I just want to thank you all. It's been an interesting evening. I didn't really know what to expect, and it's far worse than I actually thought, but if you want to know the truth. But I didn't know exactly what to expect. And I've made a lot of friends tonight. I've made a lot of good friends tonight, probably made some enemies also.

New Delhi broils with student protests. A family mourns its loss. The idea of retaking one of India's most competitive exams was so dreadful for Pradeep Kumar that the pressure on the 22-year-old became unbearable. Pradeep had dreamed of becoming a doctor. To see that dream realized, his father, a farmer, sold off land and took out a bank loan to help cover the costs of his son's prep for a national entrance exam for med school. More than 2 million aspiring medical students sat for the exam, called the National Eligibility Cum Entrance Test, or NEET. But in the middle of May, the government ordered a retest after canceling the results of the first exam amid allegations of paper leaks. And days later, Pradeep Kumar died by suicide. His mother said Pradeep thought there was already too much debt burden on his father. He worked hard for the test. Rather than take it again, she said, he just decided to die. Reuters interviewed families of three students who said the cancellation of the original examination and uncertainty over the retest contributed to their children's deaths. Student suicides have become a rallying point for thousands of young protesters demanding accountability from Prime Minister Narendra Modi's government. Controversy over the exams has triggered months of protests that escalated this week when demonstrators tried to march to Parliament. Organizers said nearly 180 people were injured after police used canes and fired tear gas. The protest movement calls itself the Cockroach Junta Party, or CJP, defiantly taking the name after India's Chief Justice derided protesting students as cockroaches. The movement continued this week with protesters joining opposition parties and demanding the resignation of Education Minister Dharmendra Pradhan. CJP, which is leading the protests in New Delhi, says 21 students died by suicide in cases it believes were linked to the cancellation of examinations. Reuters could not independently verify the CJP's suicide numbers. The offices of the Prime Minister, Education Minister, and the top government spokesperson did not respond to requests for comment on the protests and the student deaths. The government has not commented on the deaths of the exam candidates. Police officials told Reuters they had registered as suicides the deaths of the three students whose parents Reuters interviewed, and that the cases were still under investigation. They did not comment on the reason for the deaths, which Reuters was unable to independently confirm. At a protest in New Delhi, Sheikh Jafar Hussain spoke to the crowd and told Reuters his daughter, Sheikh Sana, took her own life after learning she would need to retake the test. He said she got really scared because of this exam leak.

0: was worried if she would pass this exam. The fear killed her.
1: My son, Kahan, he killed himself.
0: Prashant Patel said his son Kahan also died by suicide. He said the system was responsible for his son's death.
1: He lost his life because of this corrupt system and failure of the system.
0: For thousands of Indian families, the examination is more than just a test. It is seen as a gateway to financial security in a country where competition is fierce and opportunities can be scarce. Only around 6% of candidates secure a medical college seat through the test, according to government data. Modi said in a rare video message on Thursday that he was pained by the paper leaks and promised strict action against those responsible. Also on Thursday, Education Minister Dharmendra Pradhan posted on X that the government was committed to discussing NEET and youth concerns. Families often spend years of savings on tuition or borrow heavily in the hope that a child will win admission to medical school. Kumar's father blamed what he called a failure of the system for his son's death. He said he would not immerse his son's ashes in the Ganges River, part of Hindu last rites, until India's education minister resigned.
2: Opposition parties and left-wing student groups held demonstrations across India on Friday, keeping up pressure on Education Minister Dharmendra Pradhan to resign. Protests took place in Srinagar, Kolkata, Mumbai, and Pune, where demonstrators marched through the streets carrying banners and Indian flags, chanting slogans against Prime Minister Narendra Modi and calling for Pradhan to step down. Leaders of India's youth-led cockroach movement said on Friday that the government has sought time until Saturday afternoon to respond on their demand for the education minister's resignation over exam paper leaks, following talks between the two sides. The talks came hours after activist Sonam Wangchuck ended his 26-day hunger strike, raising hopes that the two sides could reach a breakthrough after tens of thousands of angry youth converged in the Dak capital New Delhi this week to demand the minister's resignation. Besides the resignation of Pradhan, the self-named Cockroach Janta Party wants police cases filed against protesters dropped and compensation paid to families of more than a dozen students who local media reported took their own lives after the exam paper leak in May. The anti-government protests represent the biggest youth challenge to Prime Minister Narendra Modi since he came to power in 2014. Opposition parties have echoed the movement's demands and have disrupted the monsoon session of parliament that began this week.

0: The Assembly has decided by a majority of 82 state parties that the elected official prosecutor Karim Khan committed serious misconduct and a serious breach of duty under Article 46(1) of the Rome Statute, and to remove the elected official prosecutor Karim Khan from office under Article 46, paragraph 2b of the Rome Statute. While the court may have more challenges ahead, the Assembly's navigation of this difficult matter, coupled with the dedication of the court staff and elected officials, has demonstrated the resolve to continue to support the court through difficult times and to ensure that it can discharge its critical mandate in the interests of the international community as a whole and victims of atrocity crimes the world over.
1: Democratic Republic of Congo. Prime Minister Judith Suminwa Tuluka visited the Ebola-struck town of Mongbualu on Friday, July 24th, where health workers urged the government to address salary delays under its free health care program, saying many had gone unpaid for 2 months during the outbreak response. Tuluka toured Mongbualu General Hospital as authorities intensified efforts to curb the country's worst Ebola outbreak in years. A government review of surveillance data earlier this week revised the official toll to 2,864 confirmed cases and 1,200.

204 deaths. The World Health Organization has warned the true scale of the outbreak could be larger, as numerous infections are being identified outside known transmission chains. Mong Bualu, located in Ituri province, is among the hardest hit health zones. Toluca acknowledged the shortages highlighted by hospital staff, noting that the government was supplying laboratories, medical equipment, and ambulances while also working to improve conditions for healthcare workers. During her visit, she presented a certificate to an Ebola survivor who had been declared recovered. While the hospital's medical director welcomed Toluca's visit, they emphasized that many frontline workers were still waiting for the payment of salaries promised by the government. Toluca reiterated the government's commitment to preventing the Ebola outbreak from exacerbating the humanitarian crisis in Ituri. Health workers have stressed that resolving staffing and funding issues will be critical as authorities continue to scale up surveillance, treatment facilities, and community outreach in this epicenter of transmission. Over the past few weeks, healthcare workers have been protesting lack of payment and support as healthcare facilities in the region suffer under the pressure of responding to the disease. An A400M Airbus military plane carried out tests to prepare to support firefighting efforts in southwest France. Prime Minister Sebastien Lecornu ordered its deployment on Saturday to help contain raging wildfires in the Cap Ferret Peninsula, which have showed no signs of abating. The A400M is capable of carrying 20 tons of fire retardant, equivalent to two dash planes, an expert said on BFM TV. Firefighters worked with Army personnel to load a firefighting test kit on the plane. The plane flew and did a test water dump above the Orleans-Brissy Air Base. Thousands of people were evacuated from suburbs near Bordeaux on Saturday as wildfires in areas around the city in southwest France showed no signs of abating. Prime Minister Sebastien Lecornu said more than 141,000 people had so far been evacuated from the Gironde and Landes regions close to Bordeaux, where the wildfires broke out this week. So far this month, temperatures have averaged 32.2 degrees Celsius across the broader Aquitaine region, which is 7.3 degrees Celsius above the normal high for July between 1961 and 1990, according to data on Reuters Climate Monitor.

0: the Spanish government declared a national emergency for the first time as the country struggles to tackle multiple fires amid a heat wave. In Madrid and the nearby province of Avila, blazes prompted the evacuation of some 60,000 people from towns west of the capital. The fires are being fanned by a heat wave with temperatures are expected to top 39 degrees Celsius. Two major fires near Madrid merged into one single blaze that had quickly charred 30 square kilometers by Friday afternoon. Regional President Isabel Díaz Ayuso called it the worst in Madrid's history. Francisco Martín, the central government representative for the region of Madrid, said that another 20,000 people were ordered to shelter at home. Martín said more evacuations could be coming and that the priority now was to protect the town of San Lorenzo, the home of the Escorial, Philip II's 16th century royal palace and monastery. Meanwhile, a blaze in Avila, less than 2 hours northwest of Madrid, consumed 90 square kilometers. Spain's civil guard arrested one man and is investigating another for allegedly having used heavy machinery in an area where it was prohibited for fire risk. Police believe a spark ignited the fire on Thursday. Spanish Minister for the Ecological Transition, Sara Aguesson, said that Spain witnessed 1,140 square kilometers already burned this year, more than five times the burned terrain it had through the first half of 2025. Spain experienced record temperatures in recent summers.
1: Ziraat Bank is with you all around the world.

0: I think what's moving stocks today is simply the fact that there's a realization that we can see the chip stocks selling off and the whole AI spend has come into play. Intel announced fantastic earnings, blockbuster earnings, as a matter of fact, and the stock's down 4 points. And there you go. Instead, what's up today is energy, it's pharmaceuticals, it's defense. I think this realization that the Iran war is going to continue for much longer than we, you know, would have liked, and energy prices vis-a-vis inflation, interest rates, all those things are playing into the market. So we're seeing a rotation away from the AI spend and into much what I think safer parts of the market. Pharmaceuticals have been flying, and that's been, I think, where we see the rotation in the market right now.
1: Anthropic CEO Dario Amodei on Friday said Anthropic had signed supply deals with Samsung Electronics and SK Hynix without providing further detail during an AI forum hosted by South Korea's President Lee Jae-myung. In May, Anthropic raised funding at a post-money valuation of $965 billion, naming Samsung Electronics, SK Hynix, and Micron MUO as partners whose technologies play a critical role in the supply of memory, storage, and logic chips. At Friday's forum, SK Group Chairman Che said Anthropic was making its own computing power without elaborating, potentially referring to a plan that the AI lab is exploring the possibility of designing its own chips. An Anthropic spokesperson said the startup had no updates to share, but is always exploring options, drawing on a range of chips for a diversified approach to computing. Anthropic CEO Amodei made no comment on the reported plan. Demand for Anthropic's AI model Claude has accelerated in 2026, and the plan, if confirmed, underscores the urgency in the AI sector to respond to the shortage of chips to power and develop more advanced systems.
2: Anthropic has deepened our investment in and our partnership with Korea in a number of ways over the last year. We recently opened an office in Seoul, bringing us closer to Korea's incredible talent pool and the AI ecosystem. We work closely with a number of startups and leading enterprises in Korea, including some on this stage, including Naver, Nexon, LG Group, Samsung, and the SK Group, which are represented here. And of course, we recently signed investments and supply agreements with some of the world's biggest memory providers, including Samsung and the SK Group. And we look forward to continuing to expand that collaboration.
1: Anthropic released Claude Opus 5, a new artificial intelligence model the company says approaches the performance of its most powerful system at half the price. The San Francisco-based startup, a chief rival to OpenAI, said the model tops industry benchmarks for coding and knowledge work while consuming fewer computing resources than earlier versions. The claim addressed the rising concerns of business customers who have balked at the expense of running advanced AI systems. Claude competes with OpenAI's ChatGPT and Google's Gemini, and customers pay based on the amount of work performed, measured in units called tokens. Opus 5 cost $5 per million input tokens and $25 per million output tokens, half the price of Fable 5, Anthropic's most expensive publicly available offering. The company said the new model performs close to Fable 5 across many tasks, despite the lower cost. Cost has become a major issue after Anthropic and its arch-rival OpenAI both filed for stock market listings in June. Wall Street is scrutinizing their business performance more closely than ever ahead of their market's debuts.

13% of sales for the cheese, which has a stronger taste and slightly sockier smell than its hole-riddled compatriot Emmental. Cheese trader Anthony Margot, who ages thousands of wheels at a time in his cellar, where the neat wooden shelves holding the golden delicacy reach towards the ceiling, said they were heavily impacted in 2026. Last year, we faced restrictions on Gruyere. Tariffs certainly didn't help, though there were other factors involved as well, said cheesemaker Alexandra Murith, who spends the summer with his wife and four children tending cows that graze on mountain pastures and provide milk with which Gruyere is made. The production cut has hit farmers hard, Margot said, but they are reluctant to provide exact figures. For the most heavily exported type of Gruyere, produced at lower altitudes, the 5% reduction has been maintained for a second year. For the kind produced by Murith, there is no quota for the coming season.

0: The United States will impose tariffs of 10% to 12.5% on imported goods from 60 economies starting on Friday, citing Section 301 of the Trade Act of 1974, the Office of the U.S. Trade Representative said Thursday. The new trade measures are scheduled to take effect just as the temporary 10% worldwide tariffs expire at 12:01 Friday. The administration of President Donald Trump had turned to those temporary levies after the Supreme Court struck down his broader tariff initiatives in February. The USTR justified the latest levies by pointing to international labor standards. The economies include Argentina, Bangladesh, Cambodia, Canada, Ecuador, El Salvador, Guatemala, Honduras, India, Indonesia, Jordan, Malaysia, Mexico, Pakistan, Sri Lanka, Trinidad and Tobago, and the United Kingdom, according to the release. A variable rate of 10 or 12.5%, net of the most favored nation rate, will apply to certain non-exempted products from economies including the European Union, Japan, South Korea, and Switzerland. Meanwhile, a 12.5% duty will be imposed on all other investigated economies. Notably, the Trump administration also provides exemptions for certain products, such as those that could lead to domestic supply crunch or economy-wide disruption, and products that cannot be grown or produced in the United States in sufficient quantities or at reasonable prices.
1: Ziraat Bank is with you all around the world.
2: The Italian Football Federation has agreed to a four-year deal with former national team midfielder Andrea Pirlo to become Italy's next head coach, according to reports in Italian media, including Sky Sport Italy, La Repubblica, and Gazzetta dello Sport. The reported agreement comes shortly after Pep Guardiola and Carlo Ancelotti both declined offers to manage the national squad. Italy have been searching for a new coach since Gennaro Gattuso stepped down in April after the four times world champions failed to qualify for a third successive World Cup finals. He previously managed Juventus during the 2020-21 season, securing both the Coppa Italia and the Italian Super Cup, and currently leads UAE First Division club Dubai United. Italian football is facing one of its deepest crises in decades, and the appointment of a new national team coach is seen as the first step in a wider effort to rebuild a youth development and talent pathway system that has deteriorated significantly in a country where football remains a national obsession. Zinedine Zidane is expected to take charge of the France national team, succeeding Didier Deschamps after the end of his 14-year tenure. The French football legend has been out of coaching since leaving Real Madrid, where he guided the club to three consecutive UEFA Champions League titles. Deschamps stepped down after leading France through one of the most successful periods in its history, including the 2000.

0: 2018 FIFA World Cup triumph and a runners-up finish 4 years later. As a player, Zidane inspired France to its first World Cup title in 1998 before helping the national team lift the European Championship 2 years later. The former midfielder won the Ballon d'Or in 1998 and remains one of the most celebrated figures in French football. His appointment will mark his first international coaching role following his highly successful spell in club football. France will look to build on its recent international success under a new era of leadership with one of the country's greatest football icons at the helm. Real Madrid held a training session and scrimmage match against Spanish third-tier side Alcorcón on Friday as new coach José Mourinho watched on. José Mourinho led his first open preseason training session since taking charge of Real Madrid, with the media invited to watch the team's preparations for the new campaign. The workout marked the beginning of Real Madrid's preseason under Mourinho, offering the first glimpse of his methods and leadership on the training ground. Much of Real's star-studded squad are still resting following their participation at this summer's World Cup tournament won by Spain. Mourinho returned to Real Madrid in June for a second spell after a disappointing campaign last season in which they missed out on the La Liga title and were eliminated from the Champions League quarterfinals. Real Madrid begin their 2026-27 La Liga campaign against Espanyol on August 22nd.
1: You mentioned Pep earlier. Have you spoken to him at all since you took the job? And do you plan to speak to him much going forward?
2: I spoke with Pep a lot since he decided to leave the club. I was with him a week ago. We spent some hours together. But the relation with Pep since I was with under 23 always has been quite close.
1: And do you expect to sort of speak to him much, you know, week to week, or do you want to leave him alone to enjoy his retirement?
2: No, he needs to enjoy his moment, and I also need to do my job and to find a solution for myself. First of all, for me, it's important to make it clear that I'm here to do what I want, my job, in the way I want. I'm not here to try to copy someone, or I'm just here to try to do my job, to install my football, my idea, the way I see the football. And then if it's more easy or more difficult, I don't know. I think it's a nice challenge. It's a privilege for me here. I feel very happy to be here.
3: If City do not win
2: yes.
3: the Premier League title this season under you, is that a failure?
2: At the moment, I'm here knowing that this is a club that needs to win title. As I said before, fortunately, the two previous clubs I joined, Leicester and Chelsea, we delivered titles in both clubs. And I'm joining this club thinking that we need to win titles. The only thing I can say is that 3 years ago, the treble season, I was here and was the same words about this kind of problem. In 3 years, it's still the same. So nothing happened. I don't have anything to say because it's something that is there. But again, the only thing I can say that the way the organization is working is show how serious they are, how good they are, bringing titles and more things.
3: They obviously deny all wrongdoing, and you don't have any concerns personally.
2: Me, no, to be honest.
0: Philadelphia 76ers fans welcomed LeBron James to the city of brotherly love on Friday, with billboards greeting the NBA superstar appearing outside the team's arena as residents voiced hopes the four-time champion could help deliver a long-awaited title. Others expressed surprise that the 41-year-old NBA's all-time leading scorer chose Philadelphia after spending the last eight seasons with the Los Angeles Lakers. The move generated celebrations across Pennsylvania, with Governor Josh Shapiro posting on X that LeBron is coming to Philly and proclaiming July 24th, 2026 as LeBron James Day.
4: I'm shocked, honestly. I think it's great for the city. Super excited, man. I think that the Sixers will finally get a championship here now. I think he'll be able to help the young group, you know, with his experience. So it'd be exciting to see him. Definitely going to go to a few games, for sure.
5: Well, the first thing was I wasn't expecting him coming here because he didn't come last time when he signed with the Lakers. So I guess I'm excited. I'm excited because this team is going to be a cheat code. It's going to be like a 2K27 video game.
6: No, I was not surprised at the announcement simply because LeBron James, at this stage of his career, in terms of, you know, number of championships he has, he's quoted as saying that he's chasing a ghost, and that being Michael Jordan in terms of number of championships. And I believe at this stage of his career, going to the Philadelphia 76ers, obviously without having spoken to him personally, but just from a observation, makes a lot of sense. They just acquired Jaylen Brown. They have Joel Embiid. The organization is known as a, you know, a good organization, so it makes a lot of sense for him right now. I think, you know, what I can say is we live in a player-driven, you know, league, and, you know, decades ago, the owners and leagues had more power, but now it's kind of flipped, and if the player wants to make that decision, I think they're well in their rights to, you know, make that decision that is in the best interests of themselves and their careers.
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I'm Sudha Azhar with your global weather update. Let's start. Across much of Europe, light clouds are moving quickly across the region. Athens will be cloudy at 27 degrees, while Ankara is rainy at 21. Farther west, warmer conditions take hold for most of the continent. Rome is partly cloudy at 31 degrees, and Berlin has similar weather at 27. In the Balkans, temperatures remain on the warmer side. Toronto is partly cloudy at 28 degrees, while Pristina has similar weather at 22. The Middle East warms up today, though. Mecca peaks at 42 degrees and Baghdad is sunny at 45. In Central Asia, Almaty is partly cloudy at 32 degrees, while Baku is sunny for today. Farther east, Bangkok is partly cloudy at 34 degrees and Urumqi is cloudy at 28. Across Africa, Casablanca is cloudy at 25 degrees, while Tripoli is sunny at 33. In North America, Toronto is partly cloudy and Los Angeles has similar weather at 31. In South America, Buenos Aires is at 17 degrees, while Caracas is partly cloudy at 27. Across Oceania, Sydney is partly cloudy at 19 degrees, while Port Moresby is at 27 for today. That's the latest global weather update. Stay tuned for more news and forecasts here on A News.

0: Around the world, conflicts are no longer isolated crises. They are becoming increasingly interconnected, reshaping global diplomacy, security, and humanitarian conditions. From the Middle East to Eastern Europe, governments are struggling to contain escalating tensions while pursuing fragile diplomatic efforts to prevent even wider instability. Today, we will examine the latest developments in the U.S.-Iran conflict as military operations intensify and renewed attacks continue to unsettle the region and global oil markets. We will also look at the new U.S.-Saudi nuclear agreement, the debate it has sparked across the Middle East, and what it could mean for regional security and future normalization efforts. I'm joined in the studio today by Dr. Noorhan Elbaya, a consultant for the United Nations Development Program, and John Kavalich, Senior Research Editor at Issue Insight. Let's begin.
1: A new threat is emerging in one of the world's most important shipping lanes. Yemen's Iran-aligned Houthi militia on Monday declared a naval blockade against Saudi Arabia. What does this latest escalation mean for the Iran conflict and for the global economy? Yemen sits on the Bab el-Mandeb Strait, a vital gateway to the Red Sea. Any disruption there could worsen the energy crisis and open a new front in the Iran-U.S. conflict.
2: Really, the knock-on implications are huge. Energy prices, food prices, cost of transport, inflation in general. The same as what we had at the beginning, but maybe just adding a little bit on because we blocked another escape valve for energy.
1: That was Naveen Das, a senior analyst at data and analytics platform Kepler. Iran's partial blockade of the Strait of Hormuz following U.S. and Israeli strikes disrupted oil exports from the Gulf, pushing up prices and rattling global energy markets. Saudi Arabia responded by rerouting more than 70% of its crude exports through its Red Sea port of Yanbu, with shipments surging in recent weeks. With the Red Sea serving as an alternative export route, traffic through the Bab el-Mandeb Strait has risen, with millions of barrels of oil passing through the waterway every day. However, the Houthis said on Thursday they had struck two Saudi oil tankers in the Red Sea with drones and missiles, heightening fears of disruption to oil supplies. Some ships are already looking for alternatives. On Wednesday, four tankers changed course in the Red Sea after being warned to avoid Saudi ports. Two are now signaling the Suez Canal as their new destination, according to ship tracking data.
2: Some of the more risk-tolerant shippers may continue to go via the Bab el-Mandeb and take the risk, but more likely is we'll see shipments rerouted north through the Suez Canal. So what that does is adds a lot of time for energy flows to Asia, as we need to go into the Mediterranean, around Africa, around the Cape of Good Hope, and that basically doubles journey times.
1: Das says rerouting comes at a cost: longer journeys, higher freight rates, and smaller cargo volumes. As with a blockade of the Strait of Hormuz, any closure of the Bab el-Mandeb Strait would raise costs for consumers.
2: Ultimately, the costs will be passed on to consumers. You know, one of the key things to note about the Bab el-Mandeb blockage is we also see a lot of diesel, flow out through there. So the cost of manufacturing, so the cost of finished goods for the consumer is going to rise. And if this blockage is maybe sort of a week or two, we could maybe ride past the worst of it. But anything around sort of 3 weeks to a month, we'll start feeling those pinches.
0: Welcome back to the program. Dr. Noorhan Elbaya and John Kavalich, welcome to the program.
3: Thank you.
0: John, I'll start with you. Of course, Iran is at the top of our agenda and also the global agenda as well. It's day 145 of this war, John, and it was the 13th consecutive night that Iran was attacked by the U.S. And now Trump has threatened to attack once again Iranian bridges, power plants. We've seen that before as well. John, is this a campaign with no natural endpoint at this point?
4: It's like the political version of gum that you find on a seat, and it sticks to you, and you can't get it off. You'll wipe it, but it's always this residue is there. And the U.S.-Iran war is becoming like this gum. President Trump will say they're begging for negotiations. Secretary of State Rubio, they're begging for negotiations. Then he will say they're not ready for negotiations.

0: so they haven't begged enough. And for Iran, their threshold is so low. All they have to do is launch one drone a day, and they're in the game. That's it. The U.S. has a much higher threshold to prove that we are the biggest, the best, the most powerful, but we still can't adjust in any meaningful way the behavior of Iran. So this is going to go on for quite a while. You know, oil has spiked again, $100. Then the Houthis say, well, if you try to, you know, avoid the strait, go through the Red Sea, we're going to attack you there. So oil goes up. President Trump, well, yeah, we'll help them out. And then it's, well, we don't need anybody's help. But the reason that some U.S. service people have been killed recently in Jordan, well, that was because the people we depended on didn't help us, but we don't need their help. So the fact that there is no consistent narrative means that this story continues, and primarily because it's asymmetrical. Iran has to do so little to stay in the game, and the U.S. has to do so much to prove that it's the United States. And the U.S. will continue to hit infrastructure, and the Iranians will go to the U.N. and say crimes against humanity, this is against international law, which means nothing because no one cares. Every government justifies whatever it does by saying, we, our lawyers tell us we're good to go, your lawyers tell you it's bad, and nothing happens. So this the trajectory on this is going to continue for a while.
1: Nurhan, like John just mentioned, that oil per barrel has topped $100. I want to talk about the countries in the region which are being attacked by Iran, for example, Kuwait and Bahrain. They have been attacked. The UAE has been attacked. Saudi Arabia has a warning from the Houthis. How sustainable is it for American allies, countries in the Gulf, to continue this war? How are they responding? What's their response at this point?
2: The only response from those countries condemnation, and we have the right to defend ourselves, whether in an individual way or as group. We heard this from Kuwaiti government and Jordanian government and Bahraini government also, yes, just yesterday. I think they are repeating the same narrative since February, since the beginning of the Iranian and U.S. war. So they still didn't take any serious action. The only thing they are doing is just letting everything with the United States bases on their territory. So nothing serious. They didn't take any serious step on the ground, serious thing on the ground. And I don't think they don't have plan. Jordan, Kuwait, Bahrain, even Saudi Arabia, they don't have serious plan. They had a meeting, they have actually not one meeting, couple of meetings, the GCC countries together, and they didn't come out with any serious solution, or let's call it tangible plan or strategic plan or solution about, for example, creating troops to defend defend those countries against the Iranian attacks, let's say. So nothing serious, nothing tangible came out from those countries, GCC and also Jordan, despite the fact of, by the way, Omar, Iran is hitting especially Kuwait seriously. 2 days ago, they hit one of the most one of the most major electricity fields in Kuwait, and it affected the electricity. I mean, the power in the entire country. Even some ministries, they decided to stop calling their employees to come to the offices physically and to start working remotely because no electricity. They have shortage in electricity power in the country now. So it means the attacks by Iran very serious. 4 times they attacked the Kuwait International Airport. Now it's completely one of them shut down because they have a couple of airports. One of them, which is the biggest one and the oldest one of them, totally shut down. and they transferred all flights to the second airport, which is way smaller than the oldest or the biggest one, which is now already shut down. So it's very, very serious, the attacks by Iran to Gulf countries. And what Mr. Jan just mentioned about Iran, yes, I totally agree. They need only one drone, because technically and on the ground, Iran is controlling Strait of Hormuz. Yes, Trump is coming out with narratives and he's saying that we are controlling, we are doing this, but no.
1: Technically, it's Iran's power.
2: It's under Iran's power. Because the output that Iran's supposed to put to control it, less than what and the effort and the capacity and the capability that Iran's supposed to put, way less than United States. Also, another issue, the oil prices now, as per yesterday, the oil prices jumped and exceeded $100 per barrel. This will affect the midterm elections in the United States. Oil prices is a very powerful predictor for voices and voting in America. So this definitely will affect. I'm always repeating this, and I will repeat it again and again. America doesn't have, and of course with Israel, they don't have strategic exact plan from the current situation. No exact plan. So apparently what's happening now, they accepted to enter the situation of open-ended war. They will start just continuing this. Till when? Till what exactly, what they are waiting for? We don't know. So they are in such open-ended war situation.
1: You both have said that America has no idea how to end this war, right? John, I want to ask you, let's talk about Iran. Let's talk about the negotiations, the mediation. We've seen so many groups. There's the IRGC, there's the president, there's Pezeshkian, there's a parliamentary speaker, there's a foreign minister who have been involved in those talks mostly. And then we're hearing conflicting statements that the IRGC is the body that is in charge of making these negotiations and talking with the sides, the American side, the Pakistani side. John, who is actually really in this position to hold those negotiations, to lead those negotiations? Who do you think Iran is putting forward to deal with this?
0: I'm not confident that there is a being, even the new supreme leader.
1: Haven't seen him as well.
0: Yeah, we haven't seen him. I mean, we're reasonably concluding he's alive, but maybe disfigured or still in recovery. But it doesn't seem, it's not suggesting that Iran has a pyramid where there is one voice that's telling everybody else, this is what I've decided, this is what you're going to do. I think it's all very dispersed. And then there are pockets that we're not discussing, because as former U.S. Defense Secretary Don Rumsfeld said, he talked about the known knowns, the groups that the political positions of those groups. And then there are the unknown unknowns. So there's what we don't know. And there are likely constituencies in Iran that maybe intelligence community has a better idea about, but maybe they don't. And these are the people, I'll liken them to the Mar-a-Lago group, where President Trump is at a dinner party at Mar-a-Lago in West Palm Beach. And members, these 400 people that are members, they can get to him. And someone walks up to him and goes, Mr. President, I hear you're doing that. What? You should think about that. That's a good idea. That may be happening in Tehran too. And it's going to be, you're too weak, you're not strong enough, you're getting played. And if the message to any of these groups in Tehran is you're being made fools of, they're disrespecting Islam, they're disrespecting Allah, they're disrespecting the Persian culture, they think that we're scared. All of that plays in, and I think that it's a huge part of why there isn't a specific negotiation position. But then again, they're mirroring what they're seeing in Washington. So we can't really expect

0: anything other than what we have, because both capitals are mirroring each other in terms of not saying, here's the deal and this is what we're going to use. It's everyone's renegotiating, just like Donald Trump has done his entire life. He'll sign something and then, well, I didn't like that, so pay me or I'm going to sue.
1: I like to make deals.
0: Yeah, yeah. Even if you're reneging on the original deal, I just like making deals. You know, so it really doesn't matter whether you think I'm honest or you think I'm honorable. I don't care. You know, here's the deal.
1: John and Nurhan, thank you so much for those comments. Now moving on to another interesting development. U.S. President Donald Trump has not spoken with the Saudi leader since announcing earlier on Thursday that a civilian nuclear deal is contingent on Riyadh joining the Abraham Accords to normalize relations with Israel, an action the kingdom has so far refused to take.
2: He wants to see these countries sign the Abraham Accord. It was one of the most historic accomplishments of his first term, and it continues to be a long-term goal of his to expand those accords to ultimately come to a place where the Middle East can be a peaceful and stable region. And yes, this deal with Saudi Arabia, the energy deal, is contingent on this condition as far as the president is concerned. So we'll continue to talk with our Saudi counterparts to get the deal finalized and hopefully see them joining the Abraham Accords very soon. Well, look, the president is always the final deal maker, as you know, and this is something that he has mentioned on numerous occasions going back. I can provide you with those statements, and he has said if they don't join the Abraham Accords, the deal is off. So we'll continue to have those conversations with our Saudi counterparts moving forward. As you know, the president just put out this statement a few hours ago. I don't believe he's had a call with MBS in the hours since. However, this is something that he has raised in previous conversations and has also said many times in the past. Well, again, this agreement is still being worked out. It will eventually, hopefully, be finalized with the condition that the president spoke about this morning. But this agreement in particular, as it's been discussed thus far, does give priority access for American companies in the Saudi nuclear energy program, which will ultimately benefit American industry workers and supply chain. So the deal that has been discussed thus far and will continue to be discussed absolutely puts America first, and that's obviously very important to this president.
1: Welcome back to the program. John, the big question, we were just listening to the White House press secretary. The big question is, will Saudi Arabia join the Abraham Accords? It's an even bigger question than the nuclear deal at this point.
0: It's been a remarkable 24 hours. I need to read the headlines because it crystallizes the problem. Yesterday, Wall Street Journal, which is conservative newspaper, bastion of capitalism, sometimes supporting, most of the time supporting President Trump. Yesterday, this was their headline. Trump approves landmark nuclear deal with Saudi Arabia in big win for kingdom. 5 hours ago, the Washington Post reports, Saudi nuclear deal in doubt as Trump adds new condition regarding Israel. So if you're Mohammed bin Salman in Saudi Arabia, yesterday there was Carolyn Leavitt talked about discussion. There was a document that was signed. So in most languages, discussion and then document are different. But this is what we have. I think that, you know, the Saudis are probably just, I have to believe they modeled for something. And I was actually surprised when this was announced that Abraham Accords wasn't a part of it, because Steve Witkoff, Jared Kushner, the others within Trump world, and President Trump himself, this would have seemed to have been a sort of a no-brainer to include it. But I can also see the Saudi government pushing back, because this would be a reversal of long-standing policy for them. So it puts them in a, you know, I think an uncomfortable position to be kind. Where it goes, there was another component of it, that this agreement was not going to be subject to IAEA. It wasn't going to be subject to the International Atomic Agency verification. And the statement from the president was, well, it's a little too cumbersome and too annoying, basically. I can't imagine the Saudis going through with this. And if they did,

0: I think their leadership of the Gulf Cooperation Council becomes very much in jeopardy. President Erdogan of Turkey is going to have something to share about that. And I think the other leaders would have to. But this could be, in some respects, useful for the Gulf states, because perhaps with what's going on in the Gulf with Iran, this could be their moment, sort of a Carney and Canada moment, where enough. I've had enough with this guy, and I'm gonna call him, and call the bluff, call whatever it's gonna be. But we're, to use Nancy Reagan, we're just gonna say no.
1: Noorhan, Israeli senior leaders, senior Israeli leaders, senior figures have raised an alarm. There's a statement from Naftali Bennett. He has said that it is a serious strategic failure that bypasses Israel. And I was watching this video of MBS. He said that if Iran has a nuclear weapon, then Saudi Arabia won't hold back. Saudi Arabia will also develop a nuclear weapon. Noorhan, do you think it is essential to have a nuclear weapon at this point? And what is going to happen with this deal? Do you think that Saudi Arabia and Trump, the Trump administration and MBS, of course, do you think they will come up with a solution without the Abraham Accords?
2: This is the point that I wanted to talk about it. Like, why now? I'm talking about the time. Why specifically Saudi Arabia? This is the first question, to obtain nuclear weapon. The other question, why specifically now, in this time? So what's going on apparently is they want to create a strong, powerful, maybe, country facing Iran. So they're going to create an enemy to Iran and at the same time to be ally to USA and Israel. So they are creating like a group of allies together to compete or to fight against Iran by using the same concept of Iran, which is the nuclear program or obtaining nuclear weapon. So we cannot deny the power of Saudi Arabia, one of the largest countries in the region, the location of Saudi Arabia, geographically close to Iran, the role of Saudi Arabia also in the region. And we can't deny also that Saudi Arabia is a very strong ally to US. So this all created the equation. And I think we can get the answer of your question by using those points. So basically creating ally, very close ally to United States and Israel. That's why they linked that agreement with joining Abraham Accords. So creating new ally with US, which is already long time ago they are, and newly at the same time with Israel against Iran in the region. So they are thinking maybe it's a smart way to do it, and it's essential and important now to save them in this hard situation that they are in, Israel and America now. But with the no of Saudi Arabia, and Saudi Arabia already since October 2023, they are very firm when it comes to joining Abraham Accords. This is not the first time by Saudi Arabia to say no. Last September in the UN secretary meeting, they also said no about joining the Abraham Accord because they opened this topic in the UN Security Council meeting last September. And I am sure they will open the same topic next September in the UN Security Council, in the upcoming UN Security Council meeting. So they have a firm no about joining Abraham Accord. So I think this agreement, nuclear agreement, got collapsed because of this firm no.
0: Umar, just a moment. The other element I was just thinking about, which is this could very much be an Israeli election play. I'm not sure.

0: by who, but Netanyahu, you know, could make the case, see, it's all paying off. The president is now pressuring Saudi Arabia. And on the other hand, Saudi Arabia with nuclear weapons, we don't want that. You need a strong prime minister, so you need me to counter this. You know, there's, so I think that I'm not sure how it's playing in there, but I have to believe it's in some way going to be consequential for Netanyahu in his election coming up in the end of October.
1: Yes, because in this way, yeah, he's gathering the members in the region to be next to Israel. He's widening the Abraham Accords. Again, you know, KSA, Saudi Arabia, is a very, very strong player in the region. So yeah, I think so also. I totally agree with Mr. John about this.
2: John and Iran, thank you so much. 35 released Palestinian detainees arrived at Nasser Hospital in Khan Yunis after being freed by Israel through the Kerm Abu Salem crossing, where they were reunited with their families and received medical checkups.
3: Israel has released 35 Palestinian detainees who were transferred to Nasser Hospital in the southern Gaza city of Khan Yunis, where they were reunited with their families and underwent initial medical examinations. The released Palestinians were transported from the Kerem Shalom border crossing to Nasser Hospital by teams from the International Committee of the Red Cross. Some of the detainees were admitted for further treatment after receiving medical checkups. Speaking to Anadolu Agency ICRC spokesperson Amani Al-Nauk said the organization facilitated the transfer of the 35 released Palestinians and reunited them with their families. Al-Nauk said the ICRC has transported more than 2,500 Palestinian detainees back to Gaza since October 2023. However, she noted that Red Cross teams have been unable to access Palestinians held in Israeli detention facilities since the conflict began. She stressed the importance of obtaining information about the whereabouts and condition of all detainees and restoring ICRC access to detention centers, adding that discussions with Israeli authorities on the issue are ongoing. Al-Nauk said many Palestinian families continue to wait for news about detained relatives and remain deeply concerned about their health and well-being. One of the released detainees, Ali Mohammed Ataola Kandil, said he had been working in Israel before the war began. After the conflict erupted, he said he surrendered to Israeli forces because he had no other option. Kandil said he had been detained since July 6th before being released, describing his reunion with his family as an indescribable moment. He expressed hope that all Palestinian detainees would soon be reunited with their loved ones. Another released detainee, Mahmoud Abu Warda, said he had left Gaza to seek medical treatment in Jerusalem, but became stranded in the West Bank city of Jericho after the war broke out. He said he later surrendered to Israeli forces because of his humanitarian situation and alleged that he was severely beaten while in detention. Despite the hardships, Abu Warda described seeing his family again as the happiest day of my life. A third released detainee, Mohammed Abu Zahir, said he had remained in Jericho for nearly 3 years after the war began. Unable to find work, he and other Palestinians surrendered to Israeli forces at a border crossing. Abu Zahir said they were kept handcuffed for 2 days before being transferred to Ofer prison, where he spent 16 days. He alleged that detainees were forced to sleep on the floor, sometimes face down, and received insufficient food. Despite his ordeal, Abu Zahir said returning to Gaza and reuniting with his children and grandchildren meant everything to him.
2: Welcome back to the program. John, in Gaza, over 1,000 people have been killed since October when the ceasefire started. We're seeing attacks intensify in the West Bank. We're seeing illegal settlements they're also being, you know, the Israeli government is intensifying the scale at which it is developing those illegal settlements in the West Bank and other occupied territories. 73,000 people, close to 74,000 people have been killed overall. John, we're still seeing strikes in Gaza. Israeli strikes are ongoing. Is this a low-intensity continuation of the war?
0: I think if you're a citizen of Gaza, it's high intensity. You know, for us from the outside, it would be low intensity compared to what the IDF, the Israeli Defense Force, have been doing. Israel's playing it smart because they know that everyone's attention, the United States, European Union, Gulf Cooperation, just everyone is Strait of Hormuz, now a little more Red Sea. President Trump meeting with the president of Lebanon, so now it's a little bit, but Israel has a window, and they always effectively use windows when people are focusing on something else. And West Bank has been a great example. The European Union talked about doing sanctions of some kind, but then they backed away. And the reasoning, we don't want to help Prime Minister Netanyahu get reelected. U.S. somewhat same, well, we have to watch. So everyone is so scared of this guy, Netanyahu, that he's going to win again. So they figure the best play is not to put pressure on him to stop, but just let him continue what he's doing. Hopefully the media has so much stuff to talk about that it's not going to get on the front pages. The war within the ceasefire continues, but no one really cares because there's so much else going on. And as you oil hits three figures, $100 a barrel. So they're going to keep continuing. They're going to keep killing citizens of Gaza. They're going to keep moving the borders of Gaza inward. They're going to keep control over more and more permanently. They're going to keep forcing Palestinians out of the West Bank. Whatever agreement they sign in Lebanon, Prime Minister Netanyahu is going to do just like President Trump. This is what we signed, but I'm going to renegotiate later because some person fired off their shotgun trying to kill a seagull trying to kill an Israeli, an IDF fort. So this is just going to continue. They're going to continue to suffer. And the next moment we all have is the United Nations General Assembly in September, where there'll be grand speeches. And Prime Minister Netanyahu will come. The mayor of New York is trying to do a citizen's arrest on him. But nothing's going to happen.
2: John, yeah, talking about those statements from Mamdani, do you think Netanyahu can be arrested? Is that legally possible?
0: Well, it would be federal. When the prime minister of a country comes, we have two sort of protocols. We have head of state, a president, head of government, a prime minister. Head of state will be the United States Secret Service protection, the same people that protect the President of the United States. A prime minister generally will have a composite. It'll be some U.S. Secret Service, and then it'll be DSS, Diplomatic Security Service. And so they will be in control of the bubble that moves with them. But in the case of New York City police officers are providing lead vehicles, they're providing follow vehicles, they're providing perimeter security around the UN mission of the State of Israel, the Israeli consulate. And so it's a combination, but generally New York City police, which the mayor controls, would not be what are called body people. They're not going to be the ones next to, like as President Erdogan's walking around, he has his detail. Those are the close proximity guys. Those are the ones that are trusted more than anyone else. They work for him. So Mamdani doesn't really have the tools. What is interesting is the commissioner of police in New York, a woman, her name's Tish. She's a Jewish woman, very supportive of Israel. So it would be interesting if he gave her the order to issue an arrest warrant. I mean, can they go through the performance? Yes. To deliver, you know, an arrest warrant to some diplomat, but he can't actually do it. But now it's going to be the story that's going to follow Netanyahu around New York City. Mamdani has sort of backed off, saying, I recognize, you know, what I can do and what I can't.
2: So it's highly unlikely, basically.
0: But it's great theater. And it's, for him, absolutely consistent with his message. I said it during the campaign, and I've said it previously. There's an arrest warrant that we believe legitimate for the International Criminal Court, and I want him in jail. I want him in The Hague. And the U.S. will say, we never signed that document. We're not a party to that document. So, Mr. Netanyahu, come to New York, have a hot dog, enjoy yourself.
2: So advantage Mamdani and Netanyahu.
0: Exactly.
2: Nurhan, Israel is operating on multiple fronts. It's not just Gaza, it's not Iran. We have Lebanon as well.
0: Yeah.
2: And when we're talking about Lebanon, the Lebanese president, Aoun, he met Donald Trump in Washington. And there were a few messages that were delivered by the Lebanese president. Number one was the disarmament of Hezbollah. He apparently gave a plan to President Trump. And in return, obviously, he needed financial guarantees. He needed a restructuring plan for Lebanon as well. Nurhan, tell me about this meeting, what really happened. And, you know, we have Syria as well, because Trump has said Syria should be involved in disarming Hezbollah.
1: Several times.
2: Yeah. So tell me about this. What really happened and what can we expect? Because obviously that meeting is over. There are no concrete developments, but at least we can see something. What could that be?
1: It was very interesting. It was presidential summit while Israel continues its massive demolition of southern of Lebanon at the same time of the meeting. So it was very interesting. At the same time of that presidential summit, Israel, the Lebanese armed forces entered the first pilot zone. Why did they enter? Because as per the agreement or the framework between Lebanon and Israel signed in Washington a couple of weeks ago, that the Lebanese armed forces supposed to test and to supervise the withdrawal of the Israeli armed forces from two pilot zones. So they entered the first one, which is in Zatr al-Gharbiya. It's an area located in southern of Lebanon. But what happened when Lebanese armed forces entered? Israeli armed forces opened the fire on them, and they started attacking them with the excuse. They claimed that they came with their bulldozers to attack us, and they also tried to enter the second pilot zone, which is against the agreement. This was not true, and this attack done by the Israeli armed forces definitely broke the agreement between Lebanon and Israel. Also, at the same time of that presidential summit in Washington, Israel carried out a very, very massive and strong demolition attack in an area called Mais al-Jabal in south of Lebanon. It was like an earthquake. This is as per people who were living close to this area. They said it was like an earthquake, not normal bomb or not normal attack. It's an indicator how strong attack in Mais al-Jabal. So those all together, while that presidential summit in Washington was happening, the Lebanese leaders talking about peace, seeking peace, seeking help from President Trump and from the American administration to set a very solid or concrete plan for reconstruction, and also with financial fund from Americans for reconstruction for Lebanon and for Lebanese people. But on the other hand, what Israel is doing. Also, the last thing I want to talk about, the two checkpoints that lately Israel created in Naoura, in southern of Lebanon, where the United Nations headquarter located. They created two checkpoints, same as West Bank, exactly. And they called this point Yellow Line. And also they raised the Israeli flag close to those two checkpoints in southern of Lebanon. So the same scenario they are doing in

0: Florida and California. So it would be interesting to see, you know, which airline would do it. American, United, Delta would be, you know, one of the three. Is there enough there, and or enough of a potential traffic flow? And of course, Turkish, you can go LAX, Istanbul, Beirut. You can go Detroit to Istanbul, Beirut. You can go Miami, Istanbul, Beirut. So there now are ways to get there. But it would be fascinating to see who would do it. And then the potential insurance issues because of everything that Israel does almost, you know, at whim. If you're an airline, you know, you're an airline, if you've got a 787, 300 passengers, you know, and you're three quarters of the way there, and Israel starts bombing the airport, what are you going to do? And then the security issues, too, that at Beirut Airport, it would have to be upgraded in terms of their the level of security they're providing to meet US TSA protocols and that. So, but it's one of those moments where it's a feel good thing, and it'll certainly, the hotel companies in Beirut that are suffering like you wouldn't believe, the restaurants that are suffering, that was a good moment for them.
1: John, one final question. Aoun also, I don't know if I should use the word pressed or urged or asked. Let's say he asked President Trump to ask the Israelis to speed up their withdrawal from those occupied territories in southern Lebanon. Do you think Trump would be interested in listening to that request?
0: I think he listened to it because, you know, it makes him feel, you know, I'm a big man, you know, I'm the big guy. You have to ask me to get Israel. Like, don't ask Netanyahu, but I'm the one you need to convince, to tell Netanyahu to get out. Netanyahu's not going anywhere. And the Golan Heights is a great example with Syria. New government, Assad's gone. Would make sense for them to give it up. They took more because now they needed a buffer zone for the new president, you know, to protect them from the new guy. So I can't imagine that Israel is going to listen, because one, it's not in their interest nationally. Two, it's not Netanyahu's interest to retreat from anything. He wants to show toughness. And then three, they're not going to do anything unless they get something. So then it becomes the question, what would Netanyahu want to deliver that? And, you know, another Abraham Accord signature, or, you know, and so that's, I just can't imagine them doing anything, particularly before the election in Israel, where, because all, it, like we were talking with Iran, one drone, they've had a good day. For Hezbollah, one drone, one rocket, one anything. And they've had a good day because they show they're still in the game. And then Israel say, this is why we're not going anywhere.
1: Nouran, any final comments from you?
2: Just, I need to add a small thing on your question. I don't think that Trump can do anything when it especially comes to withdrawal or any action by Israel. Because, look, Lebanese armed forces, they entered to supervise as per the agreement, as per the framework. They opened the fire on them. So Lebanese armed forces, they entered the first pilot zone to do their job as the framework signed in Washington. They opened fire on them. So it means what? The intention of Israel is not to withdraw from Lebanon at all. The intention of Israel is to make south of Lebanon new West Bank.
1: That's what the Israeli ministers have said as well. We're not withdrawing our troops.
2: They will not. And they will build new settlements. And they're going to send settlers. Why then they raised, why did they raise the Israeli flag on Annaoura, southern of Lebanon? Why? At the same time, their president, President Trump, and President Aoun were together in the White House.
0: And if they don't put settlers there, they're going to put a Four Seasons there, and it'll be the next big, big resort area for tourists going to Israel.
2: Exactly.
1: So, just like Gaza. Yeah. The plan
2: exactly.
1: for Gaza.
2: Exactly. So.

0: south of Lebanon. Apparently, it will be New Gaza and New West Bank.
1: Dr. Nurhan and John, thank you so much. It was a pleasure having you both in the studio. Thank you for those analysis, for those comments, and for those excellent things that you just said about so many different topics about the U.S., Saudi, Lebanon, Gaza. Thank you so much.
0: Thank you.
2: Thank you.
1: That brings us to the end of our program. Thanks for joining us. Bye for now.

0: I think what's moving stocks today is simply the fact that there's a realization that we can see the chip stocks selling off and the whole AI spend has come into play. Intel announced fantastic earnings, blockbuster earnings, as a matter of fact, and the stock's down 4 points. And there you go. Instead, what's up today? It's energy, it's pharmaceuticals, it's defense. I think this realization that the Iran war is going to continue for much longer than we, you know, would have liked, and energy prices vis-a-vis inflation, interest rates, all those things are playing into the market. So we're seeing a rotation away from the AI spend and into much what I think safer parts of the market. Pharmaceuticals have been flying, and that's been, I think, where we see the rotation in the market right now.
1: Anthropic CEO Dario Amodei on Friday said Anthropic had signed supply deals with Samsung Electronics and SK Hynix without providing further detail during an AI forum hosted by South Korea's President Lee Jae-myung. In May, Anthropic raised funding at a post-money valuation of $965 billion, naming Samsung Electronics, SK Hynix, and Micron MUO as partners whose technologies play a critical role in the supply of memory, storage, and logic chips. At Friday's forum, SK Group Chairman Che said Anthropic was making its own computing power without elaborating, potentially referring to a plan that the AI lab is exploring the possibility of designing its own chips. An Anthropic spokesperson said the startup had no updates to share, but is always exploring options, drawing on a range of chips for a diversified approach to computing. Anthropic CEO Amodei made no comment on the reported plan. Demand for Anthropic's AI model Claude has accelerated in 2026, and the plan, if confirmed, underscores the urgency in the AI sector to respond to the shortage of chips to power and develop more advanced systems.
2: Anthropic has deepened our investment in and our partnership with Korea in a number of ways over the last year. We recently opened an office in Seoul, bringing us closer to Korea's incredible talent pool and the AI ecosystem. We work closely with a number of startups and leading enterprises in Korea, including some on this stage, including Naver, Nexon, LG Group, Samsung, and the SK Group, which are represented here. And of course, we recently signed investments and supply agreements with some of the world's biggest memory providers, including Samsung and the SK Group. And we look forward to continuing to expand that collaboration.
1: Anthropic released Claude Opus 5, a new artificial intelligence model the company says approaches the performance of its most powerful system at half the price. The San Francisco-based startup, a chief rival to OpenAI, said the model tops industry benchmarks for coding and knowledge work while consuming fewer computing resources than earlier versions. The claim addressed the rising concerns of business customers who have balked at

the expense of running advanced AI systems. Claude competes with OpenAI's ChatGPT and Google's Gemini, and customers pay based on the amount of work performed, measured in units called tokens. Opus 5 cost $5 per million input tokens and $25 per million output tokens, half the price of Fable 5, Anthropic's most expensive publicly available offering. The company said the new model performs close to Fable 5 across many tasks, despite the lower cost. Cost has become a major issue after Anthropic and its arch-rival OpenAI both filed for stock market listings in June. Wall Street is scrutinizing their business performance more closely than ever ahead of their market's debuts. The Alpine farmers, who make one of Switzerland's most famous cheeses, are seeking to fill the hole in sales left by U.S. tariffs, which have caused demand to crater in one of their most important export markets. Gruyere cheese was hit by a new U.S. tariff of 10% imposed last year, rising to 12.5% this year. Its producers' association responded by reduced production by 5% to protect prices. The U.S. market had traditionally represented about 13% of sales for the cheese, which has a stronger taste and slightly sockier smell than its hole-riddled compatriot Emmental. Cheese trader Anthony Margot, who ages thousands of wheels at a time in his cellar, where the neat wooden shelves holding the golden delicacy reach towards the ceiling, said they were heavily impacted in 2026. Last year, we faced restrictions on Gruyere. Tariffs certainly didn't help, though there were other factors involved as well, said cheesemaker Alexandra Murith, who spends the summer with his wife and four children tending cows that graze on mountain pastures and provide milk with which Gruyere is made. The production cut has hit farmers hard, Margot said, but they are reluctant to provide exact figures. For the most heavily exported type of Gruyere, produced at lower altitudes, the 5% reduction has been maintained for a second year. For the kind produced by Murith, there is no quota for the coming season.

0: The United States will impose tariffs of 10% to 12.5% on imported goods from 60 economies starting on Friday, citing Section 301 of the Trade Act of 1974, the Office of the U.S. Trade Representative said Thursday. The new trade measures are scheduled to take effect just as the temporary 10% worldwide tariffs expire at 12:01 Friday. The administration of President Donald Trump had turned to those temporary levies after the Supreme Court struck down his broader tariff initiatives in February. The USTR justified the latest levies by pointing to international labor standards. The economies include Argentina, Bangladesh, Cambodia, Canada, Ecuador, El Salvador, Guatemala, Honduras, India, Indonesia, Jordan, Malaysia, Mexico, Pakistan, Sri Lanka, Trinidad and Tobago, and the United Kingdom, according to the release. A variable rate of 10 or 12.5%, net of the most favored nation rate, will apply to certain non-exempted products from economies including the European Union, Japan, South Korea, and Switzerland. Meanwhile, a 12.5% duty will be imposed on all other investigated economies. Notably, the Trump administration also provides exemptions for certain products, such as those that could lead to domestic supply crunch or economy-wide disruption, and products that cannot be grown or produced in the United States in sufficient quantities or at reasonable prices.
1: Ziraat Bank is with you all around the world. Sponsored by Halk Bank.

Founded in 1999 in Vienna, Austria, VakıfBank Bank International AG operates branches in Vienna, Frankfurt, and Cologne, as well as a representative office in Budapest, employing 73 staff members. The bank plays a significant role in strengthening economic relations and foreign trade between Turkey, Austria, and Germany. It primarily focuses on financing the commercial activities of its corporate clients and investing in bonds. With a strong capital and liquidity structure, the bank reached a total asset size of 991 million euro by the end of 2024. Thanks to its strong brand recognition, it serves approximately 13,000 customers across a broad base.

0: The Iran conflict widened despite a pause in U.S. airstrikes as Yemen's Iran-aligned Houthis targeted Saudi oil facilities and fresh regional tensions raised fears of a broader war. The U.S. military said that its naval blockade against Iran remains in effect, even as Washington halted a streak of 13 consecutive nights of strikes on Iranian targets. U.S. officials said that President Donald Trump continues to favor diplomacy, while reports suggested the White House has paused plans to expand military operations against Iran. The Houthis said that they struck Saudi Aramco facilities in Jizan and targeted oil infrastructure in Yanbu, threatening another major energy shipping route alongside the Strait of Hormuz. Saudi-backed forces also carried out airstrikes on Houthi positions in Yemen, raising concerns that the country's long-running civil war could intensify once again. Meanwhile, Iran accused Ukraine of attacking one of its commercial vessels in the Caspian Sea and summoned Kiev's chargé d'affaires to protest the incident. The latest developments come as regional tensions continue to disrupt global energy markets and increase concerns over the security of key maritime trade routes. The conflict now spans multiple fronts across the Middle East, underscoring growing fears of a wider regional confrontation, despite renewed diplomatic efforts.
1: The Secretary General is deeply alarmed by the resumption of Houthi attacks on commercial vessels transiting in the Red Sea and the renewed threats to maritime navigation. The attacks on commercial vessels claimed by the Houthis risk further heightening regional tensions and widening of the current cycle of escalation, with the potential to draw Yemen deeper into the regional conflict. Further hostilities in Yemen will undermine prospects for peace and cause serious economic, humanitarian, and environmental consequences across and beyond the region. The Secretary General calls for an immediate de-escalation and urges Houthis to refrain from any further attacks or other escalatory actions in line with Security Council Resolution 2722 and subsequent relevant resolutions concerning attacks against commercial vessels and freedom of navigation in the Red Sea. International navigational rights and freedom in and around the Bab el-Mandab must be fully restored.
0: A vessel carrying 30 crew members reported coming under attack and issued a distress call near the Strait of Hormuz, according to audio recordings from a public VHF maritime radio channel from a seafarer on Friday. In one recording, a caller identified by the seafarer as a U.S. military operator repeatedly warned a merchant vessel that it was non-compliant for continuing toward Iranian waters. "You are non-compliant by continuing towards Iran. You have been warned several times. I am preparing to fire at your engine room," the caller said, adding that the crew had 15 minutes to clear the engine room.
2: "Subject you to disabling fire."
0: A later recording captured a vessel identifying itself as Disha, reporting that it had come under attack. "This is Disha. We are attacked by unknown missiles. We require immediate assistance. We have 30 crew on board. We require immediate assistance," the caller said, reporting the vessel's position near the eastern entrance to the Strait of Hormuz. The incident came amid heightened tensions in the region, with maritime traffic around the Strait of Hormuz facing security risks. U.S. forces have recently resumed the naval blockade against vessels transiting to and from Iranian ports and coastal areas.

United Nations Secretary General Antonio Guterres met with Syrian President Ahmed al-Sharaa on Saturday in People's Palace in Damascus. Guterres also visited Umayyad Mosque in Old Damascus and signed in the visitor's book of the mosque. The visit represents another milestone for Syria since rebels ousted former leader Bashar al-Assad in late 2024, ending the war that began

0: 2011 and launching a transitional period steered by an Islamist-led leadership. At the time, Guterres described the end of the Syrian dictatorship under Assad as a sign of hope for the region. Ahmed al-Sharaa is the former head of al-Qaeda's affiliate in Syria, who until November 2025 was under terrorism-related sanctions imposed by the UN Security Council. Several senior UN officials have visited Syria since Assad's fall, including rights chief Volker Turk and UN nuclear watchdog head Rafael Grossi, while a UN Security Council delegation of ambassadors made its first ever visit to Syria late last year. Sharaa last year made a landmark visit to the UN where he became the first Syrian president in decades to address the body's General Assembly. Residents of West Zaatar were permitted brief access to their homes this week after the Lebanese army deployed to the town following the withdrawal of Israeli forces under a new pilot zone agreement. Families who had been waiting at the town's entrance for nearly 4 days were transported in by vehicle and coordinated groups under army supervision. After viewing their homes and land, residents were required to leave the area following the short visit. The Lebanese army said families are not yet permitted to permanently return, citing ongoing search operations and security clearance work in the region. Lebanese officials said West Zaatar sustained extensive destruction during Israeli strikes and that efforts to secure the area for safe return are continuing. Zeynep Nuruddin, who waited since early morning for the chance to see her home, said the town remains unlivable under current conditions, but expressed hope that residents would eventually return permanently. Another resident, Alia Abu Zain, said both her home and her children's homes were completely destroyed, but that she would like to remain in the town if permitted, citing the army's presence as important for security. A third resident, Mervan Hiraj, who said his family had been displaced for roughly 3 months, said their home had been destroyed even before they evacuated, with remaining structures burned afterward, attributing the damage to Israeli forces. The developments follow a July 20th announcement from the U.S. State Department confirming the launch of a pilot zone program in the towns of Furun, West Zaatar, and Sarefa under a framework agreement between Lebanon, the United States, and Israel, overseen by the Lebanese Military Coordination Group. The Lebanese army confirmed it deployed to West Zaatar, located north of the Litani River on July 21st, beginning search and clearance operations shortly after Israeli forces withdrew. Lebanese Prime Minister Nawaf Salam raised the Lebanese flag over the town on July 22nd.
1: Israeli settlers set fire to homes and vehicles on Friday in Sara village near the Israeli-occupied West Bank city of Nablus, villagers said. Resident of the village told Reuters that around 200 Israeli settlers attacked the village and set fire in houses and cars at the edge of the village. Earlier on Friday, 4 Palestinians and 2 Israelis were killed in a shooting incident in the nearby village of Tal, according to Israeli and Palestinian health officials. A temporary closure was imposed on the city of Nablus and the Tal area, while Israeli troops set up roadblocks, the military said. Around 700,000 Israeli settlers live among 3.4 million Palestinians in the West Bank and East Jerusalem, territories Israel captured from Jordan in the 1967 war, which Palestinians seek for a future state.
0: Israeli forces fired tear gas at Palestinians and journalists in the village of Tal on Saturday.

0: in the Israeli-occupied West Bank after at least 4 Palestinians and 2 Israeli soldiers have been killed in a shootout when armed Israeli settlers approached a Palestinian village. On Saturday, the army arrested dozens of Palestinians in the occupied West Bank.
1: بعدها بدأت بإطلاق القنابل الغاز باتجاهنا وتعاملنا مع عدة إصابات اختناق بالغاز منهم صحفيين فلسطينيين وقمنا بالإجراءات اللازمة وإعطائهم المطلوب.
0: Palestinian authorities in the West Bank said Friday's shootings were provoked by the settlers who aimed to attack villagers in Tal, southwest of Nablus. The Israeli military initially described the Israeli civilians involved in the incident as hikers, but later acknowledged some were armed and said both sides had opened fire before troops intervened.
1: الناس عندنا طبعا اللي متخوفين يعني الحدث اللي صار امبارح انه تم احراق قرابة الثمان منازل في البلد وتم احراق سيارات كمان فالناس صارت يعني من خوفها انه صارت تاخذ كمان خوف مرات مفيد انه اخذت اجراءات اللازمه صارت تشتري طفايات حريق حقائب اسعافات اوليه انه عشان تتدخل تكون يعني الخط الاول في الدفاع لحين وصول الطواقم الطبيه والطواقم المتخصصه.
0: Waleed Zidane, the mayor of Tal, said around 70 people from the village had been detained and questioned at a field interrogation center set up in a house in the village. Around 10 to 12 had been released so far, he told Reuters by telephone.
2: Warehouses of Russia's largest online retailer, Wildberries, have become a target in the Russia-Ukraine war. On July 18th, Ukraine's drones targeted 2 large logistics hubs in the cities of Kutovsk and Elektrostal, killing 8 workers and disrupting operations at Wildberries, which can handle over 20 million orders per day. Just 4 days later, another round of Ukrainian attacks targeted 2 more warehouses in Krasnodar and Novinomysk, both in southern Russia. So, why is Ukraine targeting what is often described as Russia's version of Amazon? Wildberries is one of the country's biggest employers. Ukraine, whose own cities are under constant attack, says it's hitting companies and infrastructure that support the Russian military. President Volodymyr Zelensky described the latest targets as logistics hubs involved in supplying Russian forces. The Kremlin has denied that Wildberries handles military supplies used for Russia's war effort. The attacks marked a new stage in Ukraine's campaign of deep strikes inside Russia to undermine Moscow's war effort. It also brings the conflict home to ordinary Russians by disrupting their lives. Russia has repeatedly targeted Ukraine's logistics hubs, as well as its energy system and power grid. The extent of the damage and the impact for customers was not immediately clear. The Kremlin said Wildberries and the merchants who trade through it are grappling with losses in the wake of attacks. Any protracted disruption to Wildberries operations is likely to be felt by many across Russia. With over 1 million sellers, the company is one of the main forces behind a nationwide shift to online retail. In Moscow, several people told Reuters they had not seen any disruption so far to deliveries from Wildberries. Wildberries started as an online shop reselling apparel from European catalogs. It has since expanded its product range and evolved into a marketplace that includes third-party vendors. The attacks on a company so central to the consumer economy appear to mark a widening of Kiev's strategy of using long-range drones to disrupt Russia's war effort and pressure the Kremlin to make peace. Russia has repeatedly targeted Ukrainian postal sites and energy infrastructure since launching the full-scale invasion in early 2022. wildfires in Spain and France have strained emergency services. Spain's government announced on Saturday that European reinforcements had been mobilized to battle major blazes. The country had declared a national emergency as huge fires merged in the Madrid region and forced tens of thousands to evacuate. Meanwhile, tens of thousands also fled from southwest France as firefighters there raced to contain huge wildfires. Authorities estimated 110,000 had to leave the region, while they ordered the total evacuation of the Cap Ferret Peninsula, a tourism hotspot on its Atlantic coast. A source said French President Emmanuel Macron asked the army to support firefighting efforts. Both countries have suffered a succession of heatwaves and fires in recent months and years. Scientists say they have been exacerbated by climate change. And this year, wildfires have already burned more land across Europe than the annual average of the past two decades. The continent is the world's fastest warming.
3: I'm west of Bordeaux near the village of La Porge. The fire came in here and ravaged homes. In the distance, you can see burned out cars, everything, the forest burned. And you can see the evidence shows that it was rather quickly when the fire came through here at a high temperature. Everything is burned. There's little left of anything except for a little bit of green in the foliage of the tops of the trees. These fires are serious. Firefighters are battling thousands of hectares of land where this fire is still being worked on to be controlled.
4: So we've hit Iran very hard. Their Navy is gone. Their Air Force is gone. 250 jets, no longer. 159 boats, good boats. In fact, I said, why the hell didn't we keep them? We could have used them. But 159, but all at the bottom of the sea. They have no radar. They have very few drones left, despite what you see. And every once in a while, they're going to set some things up. But they don't have much left. And by the way, they are talking to us right now. They'd love to make a deal. I don't think they're ready to. I don't think it's time yet, but I'm willing to listen. But they cannot have a nuclear weapon. We don't want to see Washington, D.C., or any of our cities, or Israel, or frankly, the Middle East, destroyed with a nuclear weapon, because I know the power of nuclear weapons. I see it. I get to see it. We're not going to let that happen. So this is all about, we will not let them have a nuclear weapon. We are all doing good together. That's why tonight, to show just how much I care about the press, and I want to save your ratings, I'm pleased to announce my intention to, and this is a somewhat of a scoop, my intention to run for a fourth term as President of the United States. I will be doing that. I will be having an official. In fact, I think I have, I won three times. Now I'm going to do it again. Thank you. I'm going to do it. Should be easy. I'm getting very good at running for president. No, I won three times, did very well the second time, by the way. It's a rigged election, but we don't have to talk about it. You know, it's interesting. When you come back and you do a good job like we did, you don't care about it so much. But we do have to tighten up these elections because they really are in seriously bad shape. But on a serious note, I want to say once again, I just want to thank you all. It's been an interesting evening. I didn't really know what to expect. And it's far worse than I actually thought, but if you want to know that. But I didn't know exactly what to expect. And I've made a lot of friends tonight. I've made a lot of good friends tonight, probably made some enemies also.
2: A protest hub has turned into a scene of celebrations. That's as India's Education Minister Dharmendra Pradhan resigned on Saturday, handing a major victory to youth protesters. They had demanded the minister take responsibility over exam paper leaks of the high-profile medical college entrance test in May. It's led to the cancellation of results and the government ordering a retest, affecting 2 million young people.

0: Abhijit Dibke, founder of the Cockroach Junta Party, dedicated the victory to the students who died by suicide. Hours after the minister's resignation,
1: that we withdraw the agitation,
0: a spokesperson of the Cockroach movement announced the end of his protests under the agreement that the government will not take action against any protesters.
2: This has never happened.
0: South Asia chief correspondent Aftab Ahmed explains the significance of the minister's departure.
2: We haven't seen Prime Minister Narendra Modi bending like this so quickly ever in the past. This is quite unexpected. Even if he had to make a change, he would cover it up with, say, doing a whole cabinet reshuffle or things like that.
0: In a post on X, Pradhan said he doesn't want, quote, anti-national forces to take advantage of the situation. India's biggest street protests in recent years had become a major problem for Prime Minister Narendra Modi. Some opposition politicians voiced support for the youths and disrupted parliamentary proceedings. Scenes of unprecedented protests and police use of tear gas to control protesters had also fueled public anger, though authorities defended their actions, saying they were only ensuring law and order.

0: As New Delhi broils with student protests, a family mourns its loss. The idea of retaking one of India's most competitive exams was so dreadful for Pradeep Kumar that the pressure on the 22-year-old became unbearable. Pradeep had dreamed of becoming a doctor. To see that dream realized, his father, a farmer, sold off land and took out a bank loan to help cover the costs of his son's prep for a national entrance exam for med school. More than 2 million aspiring medical students sat for the exam, called the National Eligibility Cum Entrance Test, or NEET. But in the middle of May, the government ordered a retest after canceling the results of the first exam amid allegations of paper leaks. And days later, Pradeep Kumar died by suicide. His mother said Pradeep thought there was already too much debt burden on his father. He worked hard for the test. Rather than take it again, she said, he just decided to die. Reuters interviewed families of three students who said the cancellation of the original examination and uncertainty over the retest contributed to their children's deaths. Student suicides have become a rallying point for thousands of young protesters demanding accountability from Prime Minister Narendra Modi's government. The controversy over the exams has triggered months of protests that escalated this week when demonstrators tried to march to Parliament. Organizers said nearly 180 people were injured after police used canes and fired tear gas. The protest movement calls itself the Cockroach Junta Party, or CJP, defiantly taking the name after India's Chief Justice derided protesting students as cockroaches. The movement continued this week with protesters joining opposition parties in demanding the resignation of Education Minister Dharmendra Pradhan. CJP, which is leading the protests in New Delhi, says 21 students died by suicide in cases it believes were linked to the cancellation of examinations. Reuters could not independently verify the CJP's suicide numbers. The offices of the Prime Minister, Education Minister, and the top government spokesperson did not respond to requests for comment on the protests and the student deaths. The government has not commented on the deaths of the exam candidates. Police officials told Reuters they had registered as suicides the deaths of the three students whose parents Reuters interviewed, and that the cases were still under investigation. They did not comment on the reason for the deaths, which Reuters was unable to independently confirm. At a protest in New Delhi, Sheikh Jafar Hussain spoke to the crowd and told Reuters his daughter, Sheikh Sana, took her own life after learning she would need to retake the test. He said she got really scared because of this exam leak and was worried if she would pass this exam. The fear killed her.
1: My son, Kahan, he killed himself.
0: Prashant Patel said his son, Kahan, also died by suicide. He said the system was responsible for his son's death.
1: He lost his life because of this corrupt system and failure of the system.

For thousands of Indian families, the examination is more than just a test. It is seen as a gateway to financial security in a country where competition is fierce and opportunities can be scarce. Only around 6% of candidates secure a medical college seat through the test, according to government data. Modi said in a rare video message on Thursday that he was pained by the paper leaks and promised strict action against those responsible. Also on Thursday, Education Minister Dharmendra Pradhan posted on X that the government was committed to discussing NEET and youth concerns. Families often spend years of savings on tuition or borrow heavily in the hope that a child will win admission to medical school. Kumar's father blamed what he called a failure of the system for his son's death. He said he would not immerse his son's ashes in the Ganges River, part of Hindu last rites, until India's education minister resigned.

0: Democratic Republic of Congo. Prime Minister Judith Suminwa Tuluka visited the Ebola-struck town of Mongbualu on Friday, July 24th, where health workers urged the government to address salary delays under its free health care program, saying many had gone unpaid for 2 months during the outbreak response. Tuluka toured Mongbualu General Hospital as authorities intensified efforts to curb the country's worst Ebola outbreak in years. A government review of surveillance data earlier this week revised the official toll to 2,864 confirmed cases and 1,204 deaths. The World Health Organization has warned the true scale of the outbreak could be larger, as numerous infections are being identified outside known transmission chains. Mongbualu, located in Ituri province, is among the hardest hit health zones. Tuluka acknowledged the shortages highlighted by hospital staff, noting that the government was supplying laboratories, medical equipment, and ambulances while also working to improve conditions for healthcare workers. During her visit, she presented a certificate to an Ebola survivor who had been declared recovered. While the hospital's medical director welcomed Tuluka's visit, they emphasized that many frontline workers were still waiting for the payment of salaries promised by the government. Tuluka reiterated the government's commitment to preventing the Ebola outbreak from exacerbating the humanitarian crisis in Ituri. Health workers have stressed that resolving staffing and funding issues will be critical as authorities continue to scale up surveillance, treatment facilities, and community outreach in this epicenter of transmission. Over the past few weeks, healthcare workers have been protesting lack of payment and support as healthcare facilities in the region suffer under the pressure of responding to the disease.
1: Sudan's brutal civil war has intensified the battle against cancer for thousands of patients. The price of some cancer drugs, which used to be free for citizens, have soared. Now, cervical cancer patient Naila Hamed says she's unable to afford the dosage she needs because supplies have been cut.
2: Living conditions are difficult and all things have skyrocketed. Before, we used to struggle with the prices of food. Now we struggle with the prices of food and medicine. We can't find either. People are not working. They are staying home. Our home is demolished and we can't find a way to fix it. We are staying at the neighbor's house.
1: Medical professionals say that without proper treatment, the well-being of the rising number of cancer patients will suffer. Adding to that problem, power cuts during a raging war. The hospital's director, Ahmed Omar Abdullah, said electricity is essential for radiation treatment. He spoke to Reuters in a dark hospital room beside a radiotherapy machine that had been damaged during the fighting.
3: This device was supposed to treat more than one patient per day using very advanced methods, which are unavailable elsewhere in Sudan. People used to travel outside Sudan in order to get this 3D radiation therapy. Now, as we can see, the destruction and damage are big. Parts of this device are scattered on the floor.
1: Residents say buildings in the area are damaged and power is mostly cut, though the state's health ministry said efforts were underway to guarantee a stable power supply to the hospital and to fix damaged equipment. However, according to the ministry's head of curative medicine, Ahmed El-Sheikh, the price of some cancer drugs will remain high for now, in part due to the means of storage and transportation amid the war.
4: We said that these medications, sometimes prescribed by doctors, are different than the medications we have and can be bought from pharmacies. They are expensive due to some reasons related to the value of the medication itself, its storage, its purchase, its transportation. These are medications specific to companies in which we can't interfere. But we hope that the prices would be affordable by patients.
1: Hamed and her family told Reuters they are not affordable. They're struggling to pay for the prescribed doses on top of doctor's fees and a bed at the damaged hospital.

0: The Assembly has decided by majority of 82 state parties that the elected official prosecutor Karim Khan committed serious misconduct and a serious breach of duty under Article 46(1) of the Rome Statute, and to remove the elected official prosecutor Karim Khan from office under Article 46, paragraph 2b of the Rome Statute. While the court may have more challenges ahead, the Assembly's navigation of this difficult matter, coupled with the dedication of the court staff and elected officials, has demonstrated the resolve to continue to support the court through difficult times and to ensure that it can discharge its critical mandate in the interests of the international community as a whole and victims of atrocity crimes the world over.
1: Zirat Bank is with you all around the world.

0: U.S. President Donald Trump raised the possibility of new tariffs on Canada over hazardous wildfire smoke and on Mexico over concerns about problematic lettuce. Last week, wildfires burning across Ontario have grew to 735,000 hectares from 650,000 hectares over the weekend, Premier Doug Ford has said, as air quality from smoke improved in much of the province but remained unhealthy in parts of the U.S. Midwest. Speaking to reporters at the White House, Trump threatened a big tariff on Canada because of the smoke. In a separate development, U.S. health authorities are investigating a nationwide cycloporiosis outbreak tied to fresh produce. The U.S. Centers for Disease Control and Prevention said on Friday that it had documented over 4,000 lab-confirmed cycloporiosis cases since May, and the Food and Drug Administration suspected that the outbreak might be related to imported lettuce from Mexico.
1: I think what we're going to do is we're going to put a major tariff on Texas, on Mexico, because of the lettuce, and we're going to put a big tariff on Canada because of the smoke. All right, we'll get a combo. Which would you have, that the lettuce or the smoke?
2: I think
1: I'll take the smoke.
0: Mexico's health minister David Kershanovich has said that there is no evidence to indicate that lettuce sourced in Mexico caused the outbreak of cyclosporiasis in the United States. The statement follows a U.S. Food and Drug Administration report indicating traceback data pointed to shredded iceberg lettuce from Taylor Farms locations in central Mexico. The outbreak, which causes severe diarrhea and other gastrointestinal symptoms, has been linked to lettuce served at Taco Bell restaurants in Indiana, Kentucky, Michigan, Ohio, and West Virginia. The U.S. Centers for Disease Control and Prevention has reported approximately 100 hospitalizations related to the parasitic infection.

The Alpine farmers, who make one of Switzerland's most famous cheeses, are seeking to fill the hole in sales left by U.S. tariffs, which have caused demand to crater in one of their most important export markets. Gruyere cheese was hit

by a new U.S. tariff of 10% imposed last year, rising to 12.5% this year. Its producers' association responded by reduced production by 5% to protect prices. The U.S. market had traditionally represented about 13% of sales for the cheese, which has a stronger taste and slightly sockier smell than its hole-riddled compatriot Emmental. Cheese trader Anthony Margot, who ages thousands of wheels at a time in his cellar, where the neat wooden shelves holding the golden delicacy reach towards the ceiling, said they were heavily impacted in 2026. Last year, we faced restrictions on Gruyere. Tariffs certainly didn't help, though there were other factors involved as well, said cheesemaker Alexandra Murith, who spends the summer with his wife and four children tending cows that graze on mountain pastures and provide milk with which Gruyere is made. The production cut has hit farmers hard, Margot said, but they are reluctant to provide exact figures. For the most heavily exported type of Gruyere, produced at lower altitudes, the 5% reduction has been maintained for a second year. For the kind produced by Murith, there is no quota for the coming season.

NVIDIA and South Korea's SK Group unveiled a more than $500 billion artificial intelligence initiative centered on next-generation data centers and advanced AI memory technology. The companies announced a long-term partnership under which SK Hynix will supply next-generation high-bandwidth memory and jointly develop future AI memory technologies with NVIDIA. The initiative includes plans by SK Telecom to build a 2-gigawatt AI data center powered by NVIDIA's Vera Rubin chips and SK Hynix's HBM4 memory. The first facility is expected to begin operations in 2027 as part of efforts to expand AI computing capacity. NVIDIA said that the new infrastructure will support AI training, AI agents, and physical AI applications requiring advanced processing capabilities. Separately, NVIDIA, Naver, and Brookfield announced plans to expand Naver's AI data center operations in South Korea. Projects further strengthen South Korea's role in the global AI supply chain through investments in advanced semiconductors and large-scale computing infrastructure. The announcement marks one of the largest AI investment initiatives to date, highlighting accelerating global competition to expand next-generation artificial intelligence capabilities.

Anthropic released Claude Opus 5, a new artificial intelligence model the company says approaches the performance of its most powerful system at half the price. The San Francisco-based startup, a chief rival to OpenAI, said the model tops industry benchmarks for coding and knowledge work while consuming fewer computing resources than earlier versions. The claim addressed the rising concerns of business customers who have balked at the expense of running advanced AI systems. Claude competes with OpenAI's ChatGPT and Google's Gemini, and customers pay based on the amount of work performed, measured in units called tokens. Opus 5 cost $5 per million input tokens and $25 per million output tokens, half the price of Fable 5, Anthropic's most expensive publicly available offering. The company said the new model performs close to Fable 5 across many tasks, despite the lower cost. Cost has become a major issue after Anthropic and its arch-rival OpenAI both filed for stock market listings in June. Wall Street is scrutinizing their business performance more closely than ever ahead of their market's debuts.

Anthropic CEO Dario Amodei on Friday said Anthropic had signed supply deals with Samsung Electronics and SK Hynix

0: of designing its own chips. An Anthropic spokesperson said the startup had no updates to share, but is always exploring options, drawing on a range of chips for a diversified approach to computing. Anthropic CEO Amade made no comment on the reported plan. Demand for Anthropic's AI model Claude has accelerated in 2026, and the plan, if confirmed, underscores the urgency in the AI sector to respond to the shortage of chips to power and develop more advanced systems.
1: Anthropic has deepened our investment in and our partnership with Korea in a number of ways over the last year. We recently opened an office in Seoul, bringing us closer to Korea's incredible talent pool and the AI ecosystem. We work closely with a number of startups and leading enterprises in Korea, including some on this stage, including Naver, Nexon, LG Group, Samsung, and VSK Group, which are represented here. And of course, we recently signed investments and supply agreements with some of the world's biggest memory providers, including Samsung and the SK Group. And we look forward to continuing to expand that collaboration.
2: Ziraat Bank is with you all around the world.

0: Philadelphia 76ers fans welcomed LeBron James to the City of Brotherly Love on Friday, with billboards greeting the NBA superstar appearing outside the team's arena as residents voiced hopes the four-time champion could help deliver a long-awaited title. Others expressed surprise that the 41-year-old NBA's all-time leading scorer chose Philadelphia after spending the last eight seasons with the Los Angeles Lakers. The move generated celebrations across Pennsylvania, with Governor Josh Shapiro posting on X that LeBron is coming to Philly and proclaiming July 24th, 2026 as LeBron James Day.
1: I'm shocked, honestly. I think it's great for the city. Super excited, man. I think the Sixers will finally get a championship here now. I think he'll be able to help the young group, you know, with his experience. So it'd be exciting to see him. Definitely going to go to a few games, for sure.
2: Well, the first thing was I wasn't expecting him coming here because he didn't come last time when he signed with the Lakers. So I guess I'm excited. I'm excited because this team is going to be a cheat code. It's going to be like a 2K27 video game.
3: No, I was not surprised at the announcement, simply because LeBron James, at this stage of his career, in terms of, you know, number of championships he has, he's quoted as saying that he's chasing a ghost, and that being Michael Jordan, in terms of number of championships. I believe at this stage of his career, going to the Philadelphia 76ers, obviously without having spoken to him personally, but just from a observation, makes a lot of sense. They just acquired Jaylen Brown. They have Joel Embiid. The organization is known as a, you know, a good organization, so it makes a lot of sense for him right now. I think, you know, what I can say is we live in a player driven, you know, league, and, you know, decades ago, the owners and leagues had more power, but now it's kind of flipped. And if the player wants to make that decision, I think they're well in their rights to, you know, make that decision that is in the best interests of themselves and their careers.
0: Italian Football Federation has agreed to a four-year deal with former national team midfielder Andrea Pirlo to become Italy's next head coach, according to reports in Italian media, including Sky Sport Italy, La Repubblica, and Gazzetta dello Sport. The reported agreement comes

Shortly after Pep Guardiola and Carlo Ancelotti both declined offers to manage the national squad. Italy have been searching for a new coach since Gennaro Gattuso stepped down in April after the four times world champions failed to qualify for a third successive World Cup finals. He previously managed Juventus during the 2020-21 season, securing both the Coppa Italia and the Italian Super Cup, and currently leads UAE First Division club Dubai United. Italian football is facing one of its deepest crises in decades, and the appointment of a new national team coach is seen as the first step in a wider effort to rebuild a youth development and talent pathway system that has deteriorated significantly in a country where football remains a national obsession. Zinedine Zidane is expected to take charge of the France national team, succeeding Didier Deschamps after the end of his 14-year tenure. The French football legend has been out of coaching since leaving Real Madrid, where he guided the club to three consecutive UEFA Champions League titles. Deschamps stepped down after leading France through one of the most successful periods in its history, including the 2018 FIFA World Cup triumph and a runners-up finish 4 years later. As a player, Zidane inspired France to its first World Cup title in 1998 before helping the national team lift the European Championship 2 years later. The former midfielder won the Ballon d'Or in 1998 and remains one of the most celebrated figures in French football. His appointment will mark his first international coaching role following his highly successful spell in club football. France will look to build on its recent international success under a new era of leadership with one of the country's greatest football icons at the helm.

0: Nearly 1,000 swimmers participated in the 34th annual Swim Across America Long Island Sound event, raising $2,501,258 for cancer research. The event included 630 open water swimmers and more than 300 participants in pool swims held across Westchester County in New York. Among the open water swimmers, 14 completed a 10-kilometer crossing of Long Island Sound from Glen Cove, New York, to Larchmont, while the remaining 616 swimmers took part in 2-kilometer and 5-kilometer shoreline races between the Larchmont Yacht Club and Larchmont Shore Club. About 2,000 spectators gathered along the shore to cheer on participants. The proceeds will benefit Memorial Sloan Kettering Cancer Center, Columbia University Medical Center, Weill Cornell Medicine, and Cancer Support Team. Swim Across America, a national nonprofit founded in 1987, funds cancer research through swimming events around the United States. The organization has raised more than $150 million nationwide. The Long Island Sound Swim is one of the largest open water charity swims in the United States.
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Greetings, I'm Sudo Zak. You're watching A-News, News Hour Live from Istanbul. Let's take a look at today's headlines. The Iran war entered a broader regional phase as the Red Sea and Caspian Sea emerged as new fronts while fighting in the Gulf temporarily eased. Israeli attacks across the occupied West Bank have escalated with deadly raids, land raising, and settler violence targeting Palestinian communities. Wildfires sweeping Spain and France have triggered mass evacuations and drawn European reinforcements as authorities struggle to contain multiple blazes.

0: The Iran war spread beyond the Gulf into the Red Sea and Caspian Sea despite a pause in U.S. strikes, highlighting the conflict's widening regional reach.
1: The Iran conflict widened despite a pause in U.S. airstrikes as Yemen's Iran-aligned Houthis targeted Saudi oil facilities and

0: fresh regional tensions raised fears of a broader war. The U.S. military said that its naval blockade against Iran remains in effect, even as Washington halted a streak of 13 consecutive nights of strikes on Iranian targets. U.S. officials said that President Donald Trump continues to favor diplomacy, while reports suggested the White House has paused plans to expand military operations against Iran. The Houthis said that they struck Saudi Aramco facilities in Jizan and targeted oil infrastructure in Yanbu, threatening another major energy shipping route alongside the Strait of Hormuz. Saudi-backed forces also carried out airstrikes on Houthi positions in Yemen, raising concerns that the country's long-running civil war could intensify once again. Meanwhile, Iran accused Ukraine of attacking one of its commercial vessels in the Caspian Sea and summoned Kiev's chargé d'affaires to protest the incident. The latest developments come as regional tensions continue to disrupt global energy markets and increase concerns over the security of key maritime trade routes. The conflict now spans multiple fronts across the Middle East, underscoring growing fears of a wider regional confrontation, despite renewed diplomatic efforts.
1: UN Secretary General Antonio Guterres expressed deep alarm over renewed Houthi attacks on commercial shipping in the Red Sea, warning the assaults could escalate regional tensions and threaten global maritime trade.
2: The Secretary General is deeply alarmed by the resumption of Houthi attacks on commercial vessels transiting in the Red Sea and the renewed threats to maritime navigation. The attacks on commercial vessels claimed by the Houthis risk further heightening regional tensions and widening of the current cycle of escalation, with the potential to draw Yemen deeper into the regional conflict. Further hostilities in Yemen will undermine prospects for peace and cause serious economic, humanitarian, and environmental consequences across and beyond the region. The Secretary General calls for an immediate de-escalation and urges Houthis to refrain from any further attacks or other escalatory actions in line with Security Council Resolution 2722 and subsequent relevant resolutions concerning attacks against commercial vessels and freedom of navigation in the Red Sea. International navigational rights and freedom in and around the Bab el-Mandab must be fully restored.
1: A merchant vessel carrying 30 crew members issued a distress call after reporting it had come under attack near the Strait of Hormuz, according to maritime radio recordings in the latest security incident along the strategic waterway.
0: A vessel carrying 30 crew members reported coming under attack and issued a distress call near the Strait of Hormuz, according to audio recordings from a public VHF maritime radio channel from a seafarer on Friday. In one recording, a caller identified by the seafarer as a U.S. military operator repeatedly warned a merchant vessel that it was non-compliant for continuing toward Iranian waters. "You are non-compliant by continuing towards Iran. You have been warned several times. I am preparing to fire at your engine room," the caller said, adding that the crew had 15 minutes to clear the engine room.
3: "Subject you to disabling fire."
0: A later recording captured a vessel identifying itself as Disha, reporting that it had come under attack. "This is Disha. We are attacked by unknown missiles. We require immediate assistance. We have 30 crew on board. We require immediate assistance," the caller said, reporting the vessel's position near the eastern entrance to the Strait of Hormuz. The incident came amid heightened tensions in the region, with maritime traffic around the Strait of Hormuz facing security risks. U.S. forces have recently resumed the naval blockade against vessels transiting to and from Iranian ports and coastal areas.
1: U.N. Secretary General Antonio Guterres urged the international community for support to Syria during a visit to Damascus on Saturday.
4: United Nations Secretary General Antonio Guterres met with Syrian President Ahmed al-Shara on Saturday in People's Palace in Damascus. Guterres also visited Umayyad Mosque in Old Damascus and signed in the visitor's book of the mosque. The visit represents another

0: milestone for Syria since rebels ousted former leader Bashar al-Assad in late 2024, ending the war that began in 2011 and launching a transitional period steered by an Islamist-led leadership. At the time, Guterres described the end of the Syrian dictatorship under Assad as a sign of hope for the region. Ahmed al-Sharaa is the former head of al-Qaeda's affiliate in Syria, who until November 2025 was under terrorism-related sanctions imposed by the UN Security Council. Several senior UN officials have visited Syria since Assad's fall, including rights chief Volker Turk and UN nuclear watchdog head Rafael Grossi, while a UN Security Council delegation of ambassadors made its first ever visit to Syria late last year. Sharaa last year made a landmark visit to the UN where he became the first Syrian president in decades to address the body's General Assembly.
1: Residents of West Za'atar were briefly allowed back to see their destroyed homes after Israeli forces withdrew and the Lebanese army deployed under a new pilot zone agreement.
0: Residents of West Za'atar were permitted brief access to their homes this week after the Lebanese army deployed to the town following the withdrawal of Israeli forces under a new pilot zone agreement. Families who had been waiting at the town's entrance for nearly 4 days were transported in by vehicle and coordinated groups under army supervision. After viewing their homes and land, residents were required to leave the area following the short visit. The Lebanese army said families are not yet permitted to permanently return, citing ongoing search operations and security clearance work in the region. Lebanese officials said West Za'atar sustained extensive destruction during Israeli strikes and that efforts to secure the area for safe return are continuing. Zeynep Nuruddin, who waited since early morning for the chance to see her home, said the town remains unlivable under current conditions, but expressed hope that residents would eventually return permanently. Another resident, Alia Abu Zain, said both her home and her children's homes were completely destroyed, but that she would like to remain in the town if permitted, citing the army's presence is important for security. A third resident, Mervan Hiraj, who said his family had been displaced for roughly 3 months, said their home had been destroyed even before they evacuated, with remaining structures burned afterward, attributing the damage to Israeli forces. The developments follow a July 20th announcement from the U.S. State Department confirming the launch of a pilot zone program in the towns of Furun, West Za'atar, and Sarefa under a framework agreement between Lebanon, the United States, and Israel, overseen by the Lebanese Military Coordination Group. The Lebanese army confirmed it deployed to West Za'atar, located north of the Litani River on July 21st, beginning search and clearance operations shortly after Israeli forces withdrew. Lebanese Prime Minister Nawaf Salam raised the Lebanese flag over the town on July 22nd.
1: Israeli settlers set fire to homes and vehicles in a Palestinian village near Nablus in the occupied West Bank, residents said hours after a deadly shooting in a nearby village.
2: Israeli settlers set fire to homes and vehicles on Friday in Sara village near the Israeli-occupied West Bank city of Nablus, villagers said. Resident of the village told Reuters that around 200 Israeli settlers attacked the village and set fire in houses and cars at the edge of the village. Earlier on Friday, 4 Palestinians and 2 Israelis were killed in a shooting incident in the nearby village of Tal, according to Israeli and Palestinian health officials. A temporary closure was imposed on the city of Nablus and the Tal area, while Israeli troops set up roadblocks, the military said. Around 700,000 Israeli settlers live among 3.4 million Palestinians in the West Bank and East Jerusalem.

0: Jerusalem, territories Israel captured from Jordan in the 1967 war, which Palestinians seek for a future state.
1: Israeli forces fired tear gas at Palestinians and journalists in Tal after a deadly shootout left 4 Palestinians and 2 Israeli soldiers dead, followed by mass arrests across the West Bank.
2: Israeli forces fired tear gas at Palestinians and journalists in the village of Tal on Saturday in the Israeli-occupied West Bank after at least 4 Palestinians and 2 Israeli soldiers have been killed in a shootout when armed Israeli settlers approached a Palestinian village. On Saturday, the army arrested dozens of Palestinians in the occupied West Bank.
3: بعدها بدأت بإطلاق القنابل الغاز باتجاهنا وتعاملنا مع عدة إصابات اختناق بالغاز منهم صحفيين فلسطينيين وقمنا بالإجراءات اللازمة وإعطائهم المطلوب.
2: Palestinian authorities in the West Bank said Friday's shootings were provoked by the settlers who aimed to attack villagers in Tal, southwest of Nablus. The Israeli military initially described the Israeli civilians involved in the incident as hikers, but later acknowledged some were armed and said both sides had opened fire before troops intervened.
3: الناس عندنا طبعا اللي متخوفين يعني من الحدث اللي صار امبارح انه تم احراق قرابة الثمان منازل في البلد وتم احراق سيارات كمان فالناس صارت يعني من خوفها انه صارت تاخذ كمان خوف مرات مفيد انه اخذت اجراءات اللازمه صارت تشتري طفايات حريق حقائب اسعافات اوليه انه عشان تتدخل تكون يعني الخط الاول في الدفاع لحين وصول الطواقم الطبيه والطواقم المتخصصه.
2: Waleed Zidane, the mayor of Tal, said around 70 people from the village had been detained and questioned at a field interrogation center set up in a house in the village. Around 10 to 12 had been released so far, he told Reuters by telephone.
1: Israeli settlers raided the Tel town near Nablus again, installing containers and plowing land a day after an attack that killed 4 Palestinians and wounded 4 others.
2: Israelis who have seized Palestinian land raided the town of Tel, part of the city of Nablus in the northern occupied West Bank, installing mobile containers and plowing the land with bulldozers. 4 Palestinians had lost their lives in the raid Israelis carried out on the town of Tel the previous day. Following this attack, the Israeli army set up barricades and military checkpoints at numerous points across the West Bank, particularly in Nablus, and launched a large-scale detention operation. Israelis continued their attacks on the town of Tel today as well. Tel Mayor Waleed Zidane told Anadolu Agency that Israelis raided the area again today, following Friday's bloody events. Zidane said the Israelis arrived in the area with 6 vehicles, installed mobile containers there, and began plowing the town's land with bulldozers. In a video circulating on social media, a group of about 20 Israelis was seen walking toward the area where the 4 Palestinians were killed the previous day. Footage also showed a white pickup truck accompanying the group of Israelis who raided the town of Tel again, an area where the Israeli army had declared a curfew and detained numerous Palestinians. Israeli Army Radio confirmed that Israelis had raided the town, but claimed they did not engage in activities such as installing containers or plowing land, which are typically preliminary steps for colonial settlement activity. Nablus had been attacked the previous day by Israeli forces and Israelis who have seized Palestinian land. In the attack near the town of Tel, part of Nablus, 4 Palestinians lost their lives and 4 others were wounded, 3 of them seriously.
1: Wildfires are stretching emergency services across southwestern Europe as Spain and France battle fast-moving blazes fueled by extreme heat and dry conditions.
4: Wildfires in Spain and France have strained emergency services. Spain's government announced on Saturday that European reinforcements had been mobilized to battle

0: until major blazes. The country had declared a national emergency as huge fires merged in the Madrid region and forced tens of thousands to evacuate. Meanwhile, tens of thousands also fled from southwest France as firefighters there raced to contain huge wildfires. Authorities estimated 110,000 had to leave the region, while they ordered the total evacuation of the Cap Ferret Peninsula, a tourism hotspot on its Atlantic coast. A source said French President Emmanuel Macron asked the army to support firefighting efforts. Both countries have suffered a succession of heatwaves and fires in recent months and years. Scientists say they have been exacerbated by climate change. And this year, wildfires have already burned more land across Europe than the annual average of the past two decades. The continent is the world's fastest warming.
1: Wildfires continue to burn across southwestern France, destroying homes and forests as firefighters battle to contain the rapidly spreading blaze.
2: An A400M Airbus military plane carried out tests to prepare to support firefighting efforts in southwest France. Prime Minister Sébastien Lecornu ordered its deployment on Saturday to help contain raging wildfires in the Cap Ferret Peninsula, which have showed no signs of abating. The A400M is capable of carrying 20 tons of fire retardant, equivalent to two Dash planes, an expert said on BFM TV. Firefighters worked with Army personnel to load a firefighting test kit on the plane. The plane flew and did a test water dump above the Orleans-Brycey Air Base. Thousands of people were evacuated from suburbs near Bordeaux on Saturday as wildfires in areas around the city in southwest France showed no signs of abating. Prime Minister Sébastien Lecornu said more than 141,000 people had so far been evacuated from the Gironde and Landes regions close to Bordeaux, where the wildfires broke out this week. So far this month, temperatures have averaged 32.2 degrees Celsius across the broader Aquitaine region, which is 7.3 degrees Celsius above the normal high for July between 1961 and 1990, according to data on Reuters Climate Monitor.
3: Zirat Bank is with you all around the world.

0: U.S. President Donald Trump threatened to impose tariffs on Mexico for the lettuce that is suspected to have caused a parasitic outbreak, and Canada for the smoke coming out of wildfires that has spread to parts of the United States.
1: U.S. President Donald Trump raised the possibility of new tariffs on Canada over hazardous wildfire smoke and on Mexico over concerns about problematic lettuce. Last week, wildfires burning across Ontario have grew to 735,000 hectares from 650,000 hectares over the weekend, Premier Doug Ford has said, as air quality from smoke improved in much of the province but remained unhealthy in parts of the U.S. Midwest. Speaking to reporters at the White House, Trump threatened a big tariff on Canada because of the smoke. In a separate development, U.S. health authorities are investigating a nationwide cyclosporiasis outbreak tied to fresh produce. The U.S. Centers for Disease Control and Prevention said on Friday that it had documented over 4,000 lab-confirmed cyclosporiasis cases since May, and the Food and Drug Administration suspected that the outbreak might be related to imported lettuce from Mexico.
2: I think what we're going to do is we're going to put a major tariff on Mexico because of the lettuce, and we're going to put a big tariff on Canada because of the smoke. All right? We'll get a combo. Which would you have, the lettuce or the smoke? I'll take the smoke.
1: Mexico's health minister, David Kershenovich, has said that there is no evidence to indicate that lettuce sourced in Mexico caused the outbreak of cyclosporiasis in the United States. The statement follows a U.S. Food and Drug Administration report indicating

0: indicating traceback data pointed to shredded iceberg lettuce from Taylor Farms locations in central Mexico. The outbreak, which causes severe diarrhea and other gastrointestinal symptoms, has been linked to lettuce served at Taco Bell restaurants in Indiana, Kentucky, Michigan, Ohio, and West Virginia. The U.S. Centers for Disease Control and Prevention has reported approximately 100 hospitalizations related to the parasitic infection.
1: Switzerland's cheesemakers are among the hardest hit industries in Europe after President Trump imposed 10% tariffs last year.
2: The Alpine farmers, who make one of Switzerland's most famous cheeses, are seeking to fill the hole in sales left by U.S. tariffs, which have caused demand to crater in one of their most important export markets. Gruyere cheese was hit by a new U.S. tariff of 10% imposed last year, rising to 12.5% this year. Its producers' association responded by reduced production by 5% to protect prices. The U.S. market had traditionally represented about 13% of sales for the cheese, which has a stronger taste and slightly sockier smell than its hole-riddled compatriot Emmental. Cheese trader Anthony Margot, who ages thousands of wheels at a time in his cellar, where the neat wooden shelves holding the golden delicacy reach towards the ceiling, said they were heavily impacted in 2026. Last year, we faced restrictions on Gruyere. Tariffs certainly didn't help, though there were other factors involved as well, said cheesemaker Alexandra Murith, who spends the summer with his wife and four children tending cows that graze on mountain pastures and provide milk with which Gruyere is made. The production cut has hit farmers hard, Margot said, but they are reluctant to provide exact figures. For the most heavily exported type of Gruyere, produced at lower altitudes, the 5% reduction has been maintained for a second year. For the kind produced by Murith, there is no quota for the coming season.
1: NVIDIA and South Korea's SK Group have unveiled one of the world's largest AI investment initiatives, underscoring intensifying global competition to expand next-generation computing infrastructure.
0: NVIDIA and South Korea's SK Group unveiled a more than $500 billion artificial intelligence initiative centered on next-generation data centers and advanced AI memory technology. The companies announced a long-term partnership under which SK Hynix will supply next-generation high-bandwidth memory and jointly develop future AI memory technologies with NVIDIA. The initiative includes plans by SK Telecom to build a 2-gigawatt AI data center powered by NVIDIA's Vera Rubin chips and SK Hynix's HBM4 memory. The first facility is expected to begin operations in 2027 as part of efforts to expand AI computing capacity. NVIDIA said that the new infrastructure will support AI training, AI agents, and physical AI applications requiring advanced processing capabilities. Separately, NVIDIA, Naver, and Brookfield announced plans to expand Naver's AI data center operations in South Korea. Projects further strengthen South Korea's role in the global AI supply chain through investments in advanced semiconductors and large-scale computing infrastructure. The announcement marks one of the largest AI investment initiatives to date, highlighting accelerating global competition to expand next-generation artificial intelligence capabilities.
1: ChatGPT's arch-rival Anthropic introduced its newest chatbot, Claude Opus, a relatively cheaper model that is still equipped with its most powerful system.
2: Anthropic released Claude Opus 5, a new artificial intelligence model the company says approaches the performance of its most powerful system at half the price. The San Francisco-based startup, a chief rival to OpenAI, said the model tops industry benchmarks for coding and knowledge work while consuming fewer computing resources than earlier versions.

0: The claim addressed the rising concerns of business customers who have balked at the expense of running advanced AI systems. Claude competes with OpenAI's ChatGPT and Google's Gemini, and customers pay based on the amount of work performed, measured in units called tokens. Opus 5 cost $5 per million input tokens and $25 per million output tokens, half the price of Fable 5, Anthropic's most expensive publicly available offering. The company said the new model performs close to Fable 5 across many tasks, despite the lower cost. Cost has become a major issue after Anthropic and its arch-rival OpenAI both filed for stock market listings in June. Wall Street is scrutinizing their business performance more closely than ever ahead of their market's debuts.
1: Zirat Bank is with you all around the world.
2: That was the first half of our news hour. Let's take a short break.

0: Welcome back. Let's continue with our news. U.S. President Donald Trump announced his intentions to run for a fourth term as president of the United States in 2028 during White House Press Freedom Dinner.
1: So we've hit Iran very hard. Their Navy is gone. Their Air Force is gone. 250 jets, no longer. 159 boats. Good boats. In fact, I said, why the hell didn't we keep them? We could have used them. But 159, but all at the bottom of the sea. They have no radar. They have very few drones left, despite what you see. And every once in a while, they're going to set some things up. But they don't have much left. And by the way, they are talking to us right now. They'd love to make a deal. I don't think they're ready to. I don't think it's time yet, but I'm willing to listen. But they cannot have a nuclear weapon. We don't want to see Washington, D.C., or any of our cities, or Israel, or frankly, the Middle East, destroyed with a nuclear weapon, because I know the power of nuclear weapons. I see it. I get to see it. We're not going to let that happen. So this is all about, we will not let them have a nuclear weapon. We are all doing good together. That's why tonight, to show just how much I care about the press, and I want to save your ratings, I'm pleased to announced my intention to, and this is a somewhat of a scoop, my intention to run for a fourth term as president of the United States. I will be doing that. I will be having an official. In fact, I think I have. Yeah. I won three times. Now I'm going to do it.

0: again. Thank you. I'm going to do it. Should be easy. I'm getting very good at running for president. No, I won 3 times, did very well the second time, by the way. It's a rigged election, but we don't have to talk about it. You know, it's interesting, when you come back and you do a good job like we did, you don't care about it so much, but we do have to tighten up these elections because they really are in seriously bad shape. But on a serious note, I want to say once again, I just want to thank you all. It's been an interesting evening. I didn't really know what to expect, and it's far worse than I actually thought, but if you want to know that. But I didn't know exactly what to expect. And I've made a lot of friends tonight. I've made a lot of good friends tonight. Probably made some enemies also.
1: India's education minister has resigned following weeks of nationwide protests over exam paper leaks, marking a rare political concession by Prime Minister Narendra Modi's government.
2: The protest hub has turned into a scene of celebrations. That's as India's education minister Dharmendra Pradhan resigned on Saturday, handing a major victory to youth protesters. They had demanded the minister take responsibility over exam paper leaks of the high-profile medical college entrance test in May. It led to the cancellation of results and the government ordering a retest affecting 2 million young people. Abhijit Dibke, founder of the Cockroach Junta Party, dedicated the victory to the students who died by suicide. Hours after the minister's resignation,
3: that we withdraw the agitation.
2: A spokesperson of the Cockroach Movement announced the end of his protests under the agreement that the government will not take action against any protesters.
4: This has never happened.
2: South Asia chief correspondent Aftab Ahmed explains the significance of the minister's departure.
4: We haven't seen Prime Minister Narendra Modi bending like this so quickly ever in the past. This is quite unexpected. Even if he had to make a change, he would cover it up with, say, doing a whole cabinet reshuffle or things like that.
2: In a post on X, Pradhan said he doesn't want, quote, anti-national forces to take advantage of the situation. India's biggest street protests in recent years had become a major problem for Prime Minister Narendra Modi. Some opposition politicians voiced support for the youths and disrupted parliamentary proceedings. Scenes of unprecedented protests and police use of tear gas to control protesters had also fueled public anger. Though authorities defended their actions, saying they were only ensuring law and order.
1: The Prime Minister of the Democratic Republic of Congo has pledged further support for frontline healthcare workers after many walked off the job in protest over unpaid salaries.
5: Democratic Republic of Congo. Prime Minister Judith Suminwa Teluka visited the Ebola-struck town of Mongbualu on Friday, July 24th, where health workers urged the government to address salary delays under its free health care program, saying many had gone unpaid for 2 months during the outbreak response. Teluka toured Mongbualu General Hospital as authorities intensified efforts to curb the country's worst Ebola outbreak in years. A government review of surveillance data earlier this week revised the official toll to 2,864 confirmed cases and 1,204 deaths. The World Health Organization has warned the true scale of the outbreak could be larger, as numerous infections are being identified outside known transmission chains. Mongbualu, located in Ituri province, is among the hardest hit health zones. Teluka acknowledged the shortages highlighted by hospital staff, noting that the government was supplying laboratories, medical equipment, and ambulances while also working to improve conditions for healthcare workers. During her visit, she presented a certificate to an Ebola survivor who had been declared recovered. While the hospital's medical director welcomed Teluka's visit, they emphasized that many frontline workers were still waiting for the payment of salaries promised by the government. Teluka reiterated the government's commitment to preventing the Ebola outbreak from exacerbating the humanitarian crisis in Ituri. Health workers have stressed that resolving staffing and funding issues will be critical as a authorities continue to scale up surveillance, treatment facilities, and community outreach in this epicenter of transmission. Over the past few weeks, healthcare workers have been protesting lack of payment and support as healthcare facilities in the region suffer under the pressure of responding to the disease.
1: Sudan's civil war is deepening the country's humanitarian crisis, leaving cancer patients struggling to access life-saving treatment as damaged hospitals and soaring medicine costs overwhelm the healthcare system.
6: Sudan's brutal civil war has intensified the battle against cancer for thousands of patients. The price of some cancer drugs, which used to be free for citizens, have soared. Now, cervical cancer patient Naila Hamed says she's unable to afford the dosage she needs because supplies have been cut.
7: Living conditions are difficult and all things have skyrocketed. Before, we used to struggle with the prices of food. Now we struggle with the prices of food and medicine. We can't find either. People are not working. They are staying home. Our home is demolished and we can't find a way to fix it. We are staying at the neighbor's house.
6: Medical professionals say that without proper treatment, the well-being of the rising number of cancer patients will suffer. Adding to that problem, power cuts during a raging war. The hospital's director, Ahmed Omar Abdullah, said electricity is essential for radiation treatment. He spoke to Reuters in a dark hospital room beside a radiotherapy machine that had been damaged during the fighting.
8: This device was supposed to treat more than one patient per day using very advanced methods, which are unavailable elsewhere in Sudan. People used to travel outside Sudan in order to get this 3D radiation therapy. Now, as we can see, the destruction and damage are big. Parts of this device are scattered on the floor.
6: Residents say buildings in the area are damaged and power is mostly cut, though the state's health ministry said efforts were underway to guarantee a stable power supply to the hospital and to fix damaged equipment. However, according to the ministry's head of curative medicine, Ahmed El-Sheikh, the price of some cancer drugs will remain high for now, in part due to the means of storage and transportation amid the war.
9: We said that these medications, sometimes prescribed by doctors, are different than the medications we have and can be bought from pharmacies. They are expensive due to some reasons related to the value of the medication itself, its storage, its purchase, its transportation. These are medications specific to companies in which we can't interfere. But we hope that the prices would be affordable by patients.
6: Hamed and her family told Reuters they are not affordable. They're struggling to pay for the prescribed doses on top of doctor's fees and a bed at the damaged hospital.
1: Member states of the International Criminal Court voted to dismiss prosecutor Karim Khan for serious misconduct, marking the first time the court has removed a sitting prosecutor from office.
10: The Assembly has decided by a majority of 82 state parties that the elected official prosecutor Karim Khan committed serious misconduct and a serious breach of duty under Article 46(1) of the Rome Statute, and to remove the elected official prosecutor Karim Khan from office under Article 46, paragraph 2b of the Rome Statute. While the court may have more challenges ahead, the Assembly's navigation of this difficult matter, coupled with the dedication of the court staff and elected officials, has demonstrated the resolve to continue to support the court through difficult times and to ensure that it can discharge its critical mandate in the interests of the international community as a whole and victims of atrocity crimes the world over.

0: Jürgen Klopp.
1: Jürgen Klopp has been appointed head coach of Germany's national football team, taking charge after another disappointing FIFA World Cup campaign. The former Liverpool manager signed a contract that will keep him in charge through the 2030 World Cup.

0: 4-year deal with former national team midfielder Andrea Pirlo to become Italy's next head coach, according to reports in Italian media, including Sky Sport Italy, La Repubblica, and Gazzetta dello Sport. The reported agreement comes shortly after Pep Guardiola and Carlo Ancelotti both declined offers to manage the national squad. Italy have been searching for a new coach since Gennaro Gattuso stepped down in April after the 4-time world champions failed to qualify for a third successive World Cup finals. He previously managed Juventus during the 2020-21 season, securing both the Coppa Italia and the Italian Super Cup, and currently leads UAE First Division club Dubai United. Italian football is facing one of its deepest crises in decades, and the appointment of a new national team coach is seen as the first step in a wider effort to rebuild a youth development and talent pathway system that has deteriorated significantly in a country where football remains a national obsession. Real Madrid held a training session and scrimmage match against Spanish third-tier side Alcorcón on Friday as new coach Jose Mourinho watched on. Jose Mourinho led his first open preseason training session since taking charge of Real Madrid, with the media invited to watch the team's preparations for the new campaign. The workout marked the beginning of Real Madrid's preseason under Mourinho, offering the first glimpse of his methods and leadership on the training ground. Much of Real's star-studded squad are still resting following their participation at this summer's World Cup tournament won by Spain. Mourinho returned to Real Madrid in June for a second spell after a disappointing campaign last season in which they missed out on the La Liga title and were eliminated from the Champions League quarterfinals. Real Madrid begin their 2026-27 La Liga campaign against Espanyol on August 22nd.
1: You mentioned Pep earlier. Have you spoken to him at all since you took the job? And do you plan to speak to him much going forward?
2: I spoke with Pep a lot since he decided to leave the club. I was with him a week ago. We spent some hours together. But the relation with Pep since I was with under 23 always has been quite close.
1: And do you expect to sort of speak to him much, you know, week to week, or do you want to leave him alone to enjoy his retirement?
2: No, he needs to enjoy his moment, and I also need to do my job and to find a solution for myself. First of all, for me, it's important to make it clear that I'm here to do what I want, my job, in the way I want. I'm not here to try to copy someone, or I'm just here to try to do my job, to install my football, my idea, the way I see the football. And then if it's more easy or more difficult, I don't know. I think it's a nice challenge. It's a privilege for me here. I feel very happy to be here.
3: If City do not win the Premier League title this season under you, is that a failure?
2: At the moment, I'm here knowing that this is a club that needs to win title. As I said before, fortunately, the two previous clubs I joined, Leicester and Chelsea, we delivered titles in both clubs. And I'm joining this club thinking that we need to win titles. The only thing I can say is that 3 years ago, the treble season, I was here and was the same words about this kind of problem. In 3 years, it's still the same. So nothing happened. I don't have anything to say because it's something that is there. But again, the only thing I can say that the way the organization is working is show how serious they are, how good they are, bringing titles and more things.
3: They obviously deny all wrongdoing, and you don't have any concerns personally?
2: No, to be honest.

0: Philadelphia 76ers fans welcomed LeBron James to the City of Brotherly Love on Friday, with billboards greeting the NBA superstar appearing outside the team's arena as residents voiced hopes the four-time champion could help deliver a long-awaited title. Others expressed surprise that the 41-year-old NBA's all-time leading scorer chose Philadelphia after spending the last eight seasons with the Los Angeles Lakers. The move generated celebrations across Pennsylvania, with Governor Josh Shapiro posting on X that LeBron is coming to Philly and proclaiming July 24th, 2026 as LeBron James Day.
1: I'm shocked, honestly. I think it's great for the city. Super excited, man. I think that the Sixers will finally get a championship here now. I think he'll be able to help the young group, you know, with his experience. So it'd be exciting to see him. Definitely going to go to a few games, for sure.
2: Well, the first thing was I wasn't expecting him coming here because he didn't come last time when he signed with the Lakers. So I guess I'm excited. I'm excited because this team is going to be a cheat code. It's going to be like a 2K27 video game.

0: No, I was not surprised at the announcement simply because LeBron James, at this stage of his career, in terms of number of championships he has, he's quoted as saying that he's chasing a ghost, and that being Michael Jordan in terms of number of championships. And I believe at this stage of his career, going to the Philadelphia 76ers, obviously without having spoken to him personally, but just from a observation, makes a lot of sense. They just acquired Jaylen Brown. They have Joel Embiid. The organization is known as a good organization, so it makes a lot of sense for him right now. I think what I can say is we live in a player-driven league, and decades ago the owners and leagues had more power, but now it's kind of flipped. And if a player wants to make that decision, I think they're well in their rights to make that decision that is in the best interests of themselves and their careers.
1: Nearly 1,000 swimmers participated in the 34th annual Swim Across America Long Island Sound event, raising $2,501,258 for cancer research. The event included 630 open water swimmers and more than 300 participants in pool swims held across Westchester County in New York. Among the open water swimmers, 14 completed a 10-kilometer crossing of Long Island Sound from Glen Cove, New York, to Larchmont, while the remaining 616 swimmers took part in 2-kilometer and 5-kilometer shoreline races between the Larchmont Yacht Club and Larchmont Shore Club. About 2,000 spectators gathered along the shore to cheer on participants. The proceeds will benefit Memorial Sloan Kettering Cancer Center, Columbia University Medical Center, Weill Cornell Medicine, and Cancer Support Team. Swim Across America, a national nonprofit founded in 1987, funds cancer research through swimming events around the United States. The organization has raised more than $150 million nationwide. The Long Island Sound Swim is one of the largest open water charity swims in the United States.
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Sudha Ozar with your global weather update. Let's start. Across much of Europe, light clouds are moving quickly across the region. Athens will be cloudy at 27 degrees, while Ankara is rainy at 21. Farther west, warmer conditions take hold for most of the continent. Rome is partly cloudy at 31 degrees, and Berlin has similar weather at 27. In the Balkans, temperatures remain on the warmer side. Tirana is partly cloudy at 28 degrees, while Pristina has similar weather at 22. The Middle East warms up today, though. Mecca peaks at 42 degrees, and Baghdad is sunny at 45. In Central Asia, Almaty is partly cloudy at 32 degrees, while Baku is sunny for today. Farther east, Bangkok is partly cloudy at 34 degrees, and Urumqi is cloudy at 28. Across Africa, Casablanca is cloudy at 25 degrees, while Tripoli is sunny at 33. In North America, Toronto is partly cloudy, and Los Angeles has similar weather at 31. In South America, Buenos Aires is at 17 degrees, while Caracas is partly cloudy at 27. Across Oceania, Sydney is partly cloudy at 19 degrees, while Port Moresby is at 27 for today. That's the latest global weather update. 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

every corner of the world, plunged into the deep unknown. Invisible threats abound at every turn. But humanity soldiers on, working tirelessly to emerge from darkness into light.

leading the way, A-News is here to guide you, shining a light on the latest developments. Clear and undiluted, bringing you the facts through thick and thin. A-News. Perspectives change. Truth remains.

I would like to come back.

Greetings, I'm Sudo Özer. You're watching A-News, News Hour Live from Istanbul. Let's take a look at today's headlines. The Iran war entered a broader regional phase as the Red Sea and Caspian Sea emerged as new fronts, while fighting in the Gulf temporarily eased. Israeli attacks across the occupied West Bank have escalated with deadly raids, land raising, and settler violence targeting Palestinian communities. Wildfires sweeping Spain and France have triggered mass evacuations and drawn European reinforcements as authorities struggle to contain multiple blazes.

0: The Iran war spread beyond the Gulf into the Red Sea and Caspian Sea despite a pause in U.S. airstrikes, highlighting the conflict's widening regional reach.
1: The Iran conflict widened despite a pause in U.S. airstrikes as Yemen's Iran-aligned Houthis targeted Saudi oil facilities and fresh regional tensions raised fears of a broader war. The U.S. military said that its naval blockade against Iran remains in effect, even as Washington halted a streak of 13 consecutive nights of strikes on Iranian targets. U.S. officials said that President Donald Trump continues to favor diplomacy, while reports suggested the White House has paused plans to expand military operations against Iran. The Houthis said that they struck Saudi Aramco facilities in Jizan and targeted oil infrastructure in Yanbu, threatening another major energy shipping route alongside the Strait of Hormuz. Saudi-backed forces also carried out airstrikes on Houthi positions in Yemen, raising concerns that the country's long-running civil war could intensify once again. Meanwhile, Iran accused Ukraine of attacking one of its commercial vessels in the Caspian Sea and summoned Kiev's chargé d'affaires to protest the incident. The latest developments come as regional tensions continue.

0: continue to disrupt global energy markets and increase concerns over the security of key maritime trade routes. The conflict now spans multiple fronts across the Middle East, underscoring growing fears of a wider regional confrontation, despite renewed diplomatic efforts.
1: UN Secretary General Antonio Guterres expressed deep alarm over renewed Houthi attacks on commercial shipping in the Red Sea, warning the assaults could escalate regional tensions and threaten global maritime trade.
2: The Secretary General is deeply alarmed by the resumption of Houthi attacks on commercial vessels transiting in the Red Sea and the renewed threats to maritime navigation. The attacks on commercial vessels claimed by the Houthis risk further heightening regional tensions and widening of the current cycle of escalation, with the potential to draw Yemen deeper into the regional conflict. Further hostilities in Yemen will undermine prospects for peace and cause serious economic, humanitarian, and environmental consequences across and beyond the region. The Secretary General calls for an immediate de-escalation and urges Houthis to refrain from any further attacks or other escalatory actions in line with Security Council Resolution 2722 and subsequent relevant resolutions concerning attacks against commercial vessels and freedom of navigation in the Red Sea. International navigational rights and freedom in and around the Bab el-Mandab must be fully restored.
1: A merchant vessel carrying 30 crew members issued a distress call after reporting it had come under attack near the Strait of Hormuz. According to maritime radio recordings, in the latest security incident along the strategic waterway.
0: A vessel carrying 30 crew members reported coming under attack and issued a distress call near the Strait of Hormuz, according to audio recordings from a public VHF maritime radio channel from a seafarer on Friday. In one recording, a caller identified by the seafarer as a U.S. military operator repeatedly warned a merchant vessel that it was non-compliant for continuing toward Iranian waters. You are non-compliant by continuing towards Iran. You have been warned several times. I am preparing to fire at your engine room, the caller said, adding that the crew had 15 minutes to clear the engine room.
3: Subject you to disabling fire.
0: A later recording captured a vessel identifying itself as Disha, reporting that it had come under attack. This is Disha. We are attacked by unknown missiles. We require immediate assistance. We have 30 crew on board. We require immediate assistance, the caller said, reporting the vessel's position near the eastern entrance to the Strait of Hormuz. The incident came amid heightened tensions in the region, with maritime traffic around the Strait of Hormuz facing security risks. U.S. forces have recently resumed the naval blockade against vessels transiting to and from Iranian ports and coastal areas.
1: Israeli settlers set fire to homes and vehicles in a Palestinian village near Nablus in the occupied West Bank, residents said hours after a deadly shooting in a nearby village.
0: Israeli settlers set fire to homes and vehicles on Friday in Sarah Village near the Israeli-occupied West Bank city of Nablus, villagers said. Resident of the village told Reuters that around 200 Israeli settlers attacked the village and set fire in houses and cars at the edge of the village. Earlier on Friday, four Palestinians and two Israelis were killed in a shooting incident in the nearby village of Tal, according to Israeli and Palestinian health officials. A temporary closure was imposed on the city of Nablus and the Tal area, while Israeli troops set up roadblocks, the military said. Around 700,000 Israeli settlers live among 3.4 million Palestinians in the West Bank and East Jerusalem, territories Israel captured from Jordan in the 1967 war, which Palestinians seek for a future state.
1: Israeli forces fired tear gas at Palestinians and journalists in Tal after a deadly shootout left four Palestinians and two Israeli soldiers dead, followed by mass arrests across the West Bank.
3: Israeli forces fired tear gas at Palestinians and journalists in the village of Tal on Saturday in the Israeli-occupied West Bank after at least four Palestinians and two Israeli soldiers have been killed in a shootout when armed Israeli settlers approached a Palestinian village. On Saturday, the army arrested dozens of Palestinians in the occupied West Bank.
4: بعدها بدأت بإطلاق القنابل الغاز باتجاهنا وتعاملنا مع عدة إصابات اختناق بالغاز منهم صحفيين فلسطينيين وقمنا بالإجراءات اللازمة وإعطائهم المطلوب.
3: Palestinian authorities in the West Bank said Friday's shootings were provoked by the settlers who aimed to attack villagers in Tal, southwest of Nablus. The Israeli military initially described the Israeli civilians involved in the incident as hikers, but later acknowledged some were armed and said both sides had opened fire before troops intervened.
4: الناس عندنا طبعا اللي متخوفين يعني الحدث اللي صار امبارح انه تم احراق قرابة الثمان منازل في البلد وتم احراق سيارات كمان فالناس صارت يعني من خوفها انه صارت تاخذ كمان خوف مرات مفيد انه اخذت اجراءات اللازمة صارت تشتري طفايات حريق حقائب اسعافات اولية انه عشان تتدخل تكون يعني الخط الأول في الدفاع لحين وصول الطواقم الطبية والطواقم المتخصصة.
3: Waleed Zidan, the mayor of Tal, said around 70 people from the village had been detained and questioned at a field interrogation center set up in a house in the village. Around 10 to 12 had been released so far, he told Reuters by telephone.
1: Israeli settlers raided the Tel town near Nablus again, installing containers and plowing land a day after attack that killed four Palestinians and wounded four others.
3: Israelis who have seized Palestinian land raided the town of Tel, part of the city of Nablus in the northern occupied West Bank, installing mobile containers and plowing the land with bulldozers. Four Palestinians had lost their lives in the raid Israelis carried out on the town of Tel the previous day. Following this attack, the Israeli army set up barricades and military checkpoints at numerous points across the West Bank, particularly in Nablus, and launched a large-scale detention operation. Israelis continued their attacks on the town of Tel today as well. Tel Mayor Waleed Zidan told Anadolu Agency that Israelis raided the area again today, following Friday's bloody events. Zidan said the Israelis arrived in the area with six vehicles, installed mobile containers there, and began plowing the town's land with bulldozers. In a video circulating on social media, a group of about 20 Israelis was seen walking toward the area where the four Palestinians were killed the previous day. Footage also showed a white pickup truck accompanying the group of Israelis who raided the town of Tel again, an area where the Israeli army had declared a curfew and detained numerous Palestinians. Israeli Army Radio confirmed that Israelis had raided the town, but claimed they did not engage in activities such as installing containers or plowing land, which are typically preliminary steps for colonial settlement activity. Nablus had been attacked the previous day by Israeli forces and Israelis who have seized Palestinian land. In the attack near the town of Tel, part of Nablus, four Palestinians lost their lives and four others were wounded, three of them seriously.
1: Israeli settlers set fire to a mosque under construction in Kusra, West Bank, as Palestinian officials report 2,500 settler attacks and 17 deaths since the start of the year.
3: Israelis who have seized Palestinian land set fire to the Ramat Mosque, which was under construction in the town of Kusra, south of Nablus, in the occupied West Bank. According to the Palestinian official news agency Wafa, the settlers raided the town of Kusra late at night and set fire to the Ramat Mosque, which was still under construction. Footage captured the damage caused to the mosque by the arson, as well as racist slogans that Israeli settlers had written on the mosque's walls. Eyewitness Ahmed

0: Ahmed El-Baik, who lives near the mosque, told an AA correspondent that he went out onto his balcony around 3 a.m. after hearing noises and saw that the mosque was engulfed in flames. El-Baik said he initially thought the fire had started for another reason, but later realized that Israeli settlers had caused it. El-Baik said he notified the mayor and residents of the town, and that since there was no fire department in the area, they struggled to put out the fire using their own means. He said Israeli soldiers arrived at the scene about half an hour later, and that after examining the area, they left. Noting that Kusra is surrounded by numerous illegal Israeli settlements, El-Baik said Palestinians living in the area carry constant fear of attack, day and night. This mosque is the house of God. It harms no one. People worship here. Just as people worship in a church, we worship in our own mosque, he said. It is reported that attacks by Israeli settlers targeting mosques and other civilian spaces in the West Bank have increased in recent times. It is stated that the targeting and burning of mosques has gone beyond being an isolated act and instead constitutes a systematic and planned assault targeting Palestinian presence and religious rights carried out under the protection and tolerance of Israeli forces. Palestinian officials say violence is steadily escalating in the West Bank, according to data from the Wall and Settlement Resistance Commission, affiliated with the Palestinian Authority. The Israeli army and Israelis who have seized Palestinian land continue their attacks in the occupied West Bank. The commission reported that in May, a total of 1,659 attacks were carried out, 1,108 by Israeli forces, and 551 by Israeli settlers, with attacks concentrated particularly in Hebron, Ramallah, Al-Biray, Nablus, and Bethlehem. According to the data, from the beginning of the year through the end of May, the number of attacks by Israeli settlers seizing Palestinian land reached 2,567, with 17 Palestinians killed in these attacks during the same period. In the same time frame, hundreds of plots of land were damaged, Palestinian-owned properties were targeted, and more than 7,000 trees were uprooted and destroyed. The commission also noted that settlers attempted to establish 12 new settlement outposts, most intended for agricultural and livestock purposes, around Nablus, Salfit, Hebron, Bethlehem, Ramallah, and Qalqilya.
1: Wildfires are stretching emergency services across southwestern Europe as Spain and France battle fast-moving blazes fueled by extreme heat and dry conditions.
2: Wildfires in Spain and France have strained emergency services. Spain's government announced on Saturday that European reinforcements had been mobilized to battle major blazes. The country had declared a national emergency as huge fires merged in the Madrid region and forced tens of thousands to evacuate. Meanwhile, tens of thousands also fled from southwest France as firefighters there raced to contain huge wildfires. Authorities estimated 110,000 had to leave the region, while they ordered the total evacuation of the Cap Ferret Peninsula, a tourism hotspot on its Atlantic coast. A source said French President Emmanuel Macron asked the army to support firefighting efforts. Both countries have suffered a succession of heat waves and fires in recent months and years. Scientists say they have been exacerbated by climate change. And this year, wildfires have already burned more land across Europe than the annual average of the past two decades. The continent is the world's fastest warming.
1: Wildfires continue to burn across southwestern France, destroying homes and forests as firefighters battle to contain the rapidly spreading blaze.
3: West of Bordeaux, near the village of La Porge, the fire came in here and ravaged homes. In the distance, you can see burned out cars, everything, the forest burned. And you can see the evidence shows that it was rather quickly when the fire came through here at a high temperature. Everything is burned. There's little left of anything except for a little bit of green in the foliage of the tops of the trees.

0: These fires are serious. Firefighters are battling thousands of hectares of land where this fire is still being worked on to be controlled.
1: Zirat Bank is with you all around the world.

0: U.S. President Donald Trump threatened to impose tariffs on Mexico for the lettuce that is suspected to have caused a parasitic outbreak, and Canada for the smoke coming out of wildfires that has spread to parts of the United States.
1: U.S. President Donald Trump raised the possibility of new tariffs on Canada over hazardous wildfire smoke and on Mexico over concerns about problematic lettuce. Last week, wildfires burning across Ontario have grew to 735,000 hectares from 650,000 hectares over the weekend, Premier Doug Ford has said, as air quality from smoke improved in much of the province but remained unhealthy in parts of the U.S. Midwest. Speaking to reporters at the White House, Trump threatened a big tariff on Canada because of the smoke. In a separate development, U.S. health authorities are investigating a nationwide cyclosporiasis outbreak tied to fresh produce. The U.S. Centers for Disease Control and Prevention said on Friday that it had documented over 4,000 lab-confirmed cyclosporiasis cases since May, and the Food and Drug Administration suspected that the outbreak might be related to imported lettuce from Mexico.
2: I think what we're going to do is we're going to put a major tariff on Mexico because of the lettuce, and we're going to put a big tariff on Canada because of the smoke. All right? We'll get a combo. Which would you have, the lettuce or the smoke? I think I'll take the smoke.
1: Mexico's Health Minister David Kershanovich has said that there is no evidence to indicate that lettuce sourced in Mexico caused the outbreak of cyclosporiasis in the United States. The statement follows a U.S. Food and Drug Administration report indicating traceback data pointed to shredded iceberg lettuce from Taylor Farms locations in central Mexico. The outbreak, which causes severe diarrhea and other gastrointestinal symptoms, has been linked to lettuce served at Taco Bell restaurants in Indiana, Kentucky, Michigan, Ohio, and West Virginia. The U.S. Centers for Disease Control and Prevention has reported approximately 100 hospitalizations related to the parasitic infection.
0: Belgium's diamond industry has secured a major boost after the United States restored tariff-free access for polished diamonds, easing months of trade uncertainty.
3: Antwerp's diamond trade celebrated on Friday as the United States restored a tariff exemption for polished diamonds. It ends months of uncertainty for the Belgian industry. The exemption had lapsed after the U.S. Supreme Court struck down Trump's global tariffs in February, forcing Belgian diamond exporters to pay a 10% duty. Here's Karen Rentmeesters, CEO of the Antwerp World Diamond Center.
4: It means that diamonds that are polished in our country can now move freely without tariffs to the United States. And why is it so important? The United States is 55% or more of world diamond consumption. So it's our major export partner when it comes to exporting polished diamonds.
3: In 2024, Belgium exported $2.1 billion of polished diamonds to the United States. Rentmeester says she now expects immediate activity from traders.
4: A lot of people will have held on to certain shipments that they wouldn't have sent to the United States under a 10% tariff, and that they will send now. And knowing my people in my industry very well, they will do so immediately.
3: The restoration comes as the White House imposed new tariffs of 10 and 12.5% on goods from 60 trading partners, including the EU and China. However, many goods will be exempted from the duties, including polished diamonds, along with oil, gas, fertilizer, and certain foodstuffs.
4: There's no mining or manufacturing happening in the United States, so there's no local domestic market that needs to be protected from European diamonds.
0: NVIDIA and South Korea's SK Group have unveiled one of the world's largest AI investment initiatives, underscoring intensifying global competition to expand next-generation computing infrastructure.
1: NVIDIA and South Korea's SK Group unveiled a more than $500 billion artificial intelligence initiative centered on next-generation data centers and advanced AI memory technology. The companies announced a long-term partnership under which SK Hynix will supply next-generation high-bandwidth memory and jointly develop future AI memory technologies with NVIDIA. The initiative includes plans by SK Telecom to build a 2-gigawatt AI data center powered by NVIDIA's Vera Rubin chips and SK Hynix's HBM4 memory. The first facility is expected to begin operations in 2027 as part of efforts to expand AI computing capacity. NVIDIA said that the new infrastructure will support AI training, AI agents, and physical AI applications requiring advanced processing capabilities. Separately, NVIDIA, Naver, and Brookfield announced plans to expand Naver's AI data center operations in South Korea. Projects further strengthen South Korea's role in the global AI supply chain through investments in advanced semiconductors and large-scale computing infrastructure. The announcement marks one of the largest AI investment initiatives to date, highlighting accelerating global competition to expand next-generation artificial intelligence capabilities.
0: ChatGPT's arch-rival Anthropic has introduced its newest chatbot, Claude Opus, a relatively cheaper model that is still equipped with its most powerful system.
5: Anthropic released Claude Opus 5, a new artificial intelligence model the company says approaches the performance of its most powerful system at half the price. The San Francisco-based startup, a chief rival to OpenAI, said the model tops industry benchmarks for coding and knowledge work while consuming fewer computing resources than earlier versions. The claim addressed the rising concerns of business customers who have balked at the expense of running advanced AI systems. Claude competes with OpenAI's ChatGPT and Google's Gemini, and customers pay based on the amount of work performed, measured in units called tokens. Opus 5 cost $5 per million input tokens and $25 per million output tokens, half the price of Fable 5, Anthropic's most expensive publicly available offering. The company said the new model performs close to Fable 5 across many tasks, despite the lower cost. Cost has become a major issue after Anthropic and its arch-rival OpenAI both filed for stock market listings in June. Wall Street is scrutinizing their business performance more closely than ever ahead of their market's debuts.
0: U.S.-based Anthropic has agreed to sign multiple deals with South Korea's top chip makers to boost its computing power at an AI conference held in San Francisco on Friday.
5: Anthropic CEO Dario Amodei on Friday said Anthropic had signed supply deals with Samsung Electronics and SK Hynix without providing further detail during an AI forum hosted by South Korea's president Lee Jae-myung. In May, Anthropic raised funding at a post-money valuation of $965 billion, naming Samsung Electronics, SK Hynix, and Micron MUO as partners whose technologies play a critical role in the supply of memory, storage, and logic chips. At Friday's forum, SK Group Chairman Che said Anthropic was making its own computing power without elaborating, potentially referring to a plan that the AI lab is exploring the possibility of designing its own chips. An Anthropic spokesperson said the startup had no updates to share, but is always exploring options, drawing on a range of chips for a diversified approach to computing. Anthropic CEO Amodei made no comment on the reported plan. Demand for Anthropic's AI model Claude has accelerated in 2026, and the plan, if confirmed, underscores the urgency in the AI sector to respond to the shortage of chips to power and develop more advanced systems.
6: Anthropic has deepened our investment in and our partnership with Korea in a number of ways over the last year. We recently opened an office in Seoul, bringing us closer to Korea's incredible talent pool and the AI ecosystem. We work closely with a number of startups and leading enterprises in Korea, including some on this stage, including Naver, Nexon, LG Group, Samsung, and VSK Group, which are represented here. And of course, we recently signed investments and supply agreements with some of the world's biggest memory providers, including Samsung and the SK Group. And we look forward to continuing to expand that collaboration.
7: Zirat Bank is with you all around the world.

0: After a short break, we're back, so let's continue. Russia struck Ukrainian ports and power sites while Ukraine claimed to repel multiple offensives, as both sides reported deadly attacks on civilians amid escalating frontline clashes.
1: Russia on Saturday claimed to have struck ports, vessels, and power facilities serving the Ukrainian military, while Ukraine said it had repelled multiple Russian offensives and destroyed a significant amount of enemy equipment over the past day. The Russian Defense Ministry said on social media that Russian forces struck multiple Ukrainian port infrastructure along the Black Sea coast, including storage facilities for military supplies at the ports of Odessa, Chernomorsk, and Izmail. It also hit five cargo ships that were transporting military supplies to Ukrainian ports. According to the ministry's daily update, Russian forces also carried out airstrikes on two substations in Ukraine's Chernihiv region that were being used by the Ukrainian military. In addition, Russia's air defense units shot down eight enemy aviation-guided bombs and 1,060 fixed-wing drones while striking multiple temporary deployment sites of Ukrainian troops and foreign mercenaries. Yevgeny Belitsky, Russian-appointed governor of the Zaporizhia region, said on social media Saturday that Ukrainian forces attacked a tourist camp in the region overnight from Friday to Saturday. The attack killed 12 civilians and injured 19 others, including children. Belitsky declared Sunday a day of mourning in the region. Alexander Shuvayev, acting governor of Russia's Belgorod region, said on the same day that Ukrainian forces carried out 91 attacks on 16 towns and villages in the region throughout the day, resulting in two deaths and 13 injuries. In its operational update Saturday, the General Staff of the Armed Forces of Ukraine said that 230 combat engagements had occurred along the front lines over the previous day. Ukrainian Air Force missile and artillery units struck multiple Russian control points and command posts. The Ukrainian Air Force also reported that it shot down or suppressed Russian-guided missiles and various types of drones across the northern, southern, central, and eastern fronts. Ukrainian President Volodymyr Zelensky said on Saturday that Russian forces launched a large-scale aerial attack early that morning, using two missiles and nearly 160 drones. The assault resulted in multiple civilian casualties and damaged a number of residential buildings and civilian facilities. Reiterating the urgency of air defense, Zelensky stressed that protecting Ukrainian skies remains a top priority in international meetings and national policy. He called on partner nations to expedite the implementation of relevant defense agreements and urged local authorities at all levels to strengthen protective measures for civilians as quickly as possible.
0: U.S. President Donald Trump announced his intention to run for a fourth term as President of the United States in 2028 during a White House press freedom dinner.
2: So we've hit Iran very hard. Their Navy is gone. Their Air Force is gone. 250 jets, no longer. 159 boats, good boats. In fact, I said, why the hell didn't we keep them? We could have used them. But 159, but all at the bottom of the sea. They have no radar. They have very few drones left, despite what you see. And every once in a while, they're going to set some things up, but they don't have much left. And by the way, they are talking to us right now. They'd love to make a deal. I don't think they're ready to. I don't think it's time yet, but I'm willing to listen. But they cannot have a nuclear weapon. We don't want to see Washington, D.C., or any of our cities, or Israel, or frankly, the Middle East, destroyed with a nuclear weapon, because I know the power of nuclear weapons. I see it. I get to see it. We're not going to let that happen. So this is all about, we will not let them have a nuclear weapon. We are all doing good together. That's why tonight, to show just how much I care about the press, and I want to save your ratings, I'm pleased to announce my intention to, and this is a somewhat of a scoop, my intention to run for a fourth term as President of the United States. I will be doing that. I will be having an official. In fact, I think I have. Yeah. I won three times. Now I'm going to do it again. Thank you. I'm going to do it. Should be easy. I'm getting very good at running for president. No, I won three times, did very well the second time, by the way. It's a rigged election, but we don't have to talk about it. You know, it's interesting, when you come back and you do a good job like we did, and you don't care about it so much, but we do have to tighten up these elections because they really are in seriously bad shape. But on a serious note, I want to say once again, I just want to thank you all. It's been an interesting evening. I didn't really know what to expect, and it's far worse than I actually thought, but if you want to know that. But I didn't know exactly what to expect. And I've made a lot of friends tonight. I've made a lot of good friends tonight, probably made some enemies also.
0: India's education minister has resigned following weeks of nationwide protests over exam paper leaks, marking a rare political concession by Prime Minister Narendra Modi's government.
3: The protest hub has turned into a scene of celebrations. That's as India's education minister Dharmendra Pradhan resigned on Saturday, handing a major victory to youth protesters. They had demanded the minister take responsibility over exam paper leaks of the high-profile medical college entrance test in May. It led to the cancellation of results and the government ordering a retest affecting 2 million young people. Abhijit Dibke, founder of the Cockroach Junta Party, dedicated the victory to the students who died by suicide. Hours after the minister's resignation,
4: that we withdraw the agitation.
3: A spokesperson of the Cockroach movement announced the end of his protests under the agreement that the government will not take action against any protesters.
5: This has never happened.
3: South Asia chief correspondent Aftab Ahmed explains the significance of the minister's departure.
5: We haven't seen Prime Minister Narendra Modi bending like this so quickly ever in the past. This is quite unexpected.

0: even if he had to make a change, he would cover it up with, say, doing a whole cabinet reshuffle or things like that.
1: In a post on X, Pratan said he doesn't want, quote, anti-national forces to take advantage of the situation. India's biggest street protests in recent years had become a major problem for Prime Minister Narendra Modi. Some opposition politicians voiced support for the youths and disrupted parliamentary proceedings. Scenes of unprecedented protests and police use of tear gas to control protesters had also fueled public anger. Though authorities defended their actions, saying they were only ensuring law and order.
2: Typhoon Noel, the strongest to hit China this year, forced over 700,000 evacuations in Guangdong and heavy rain and flood risks spread across southern China and Hong Kong.
3: Typhoon Noel made landfall early on Sunday in southern China, bringing heavy rain and gale-force winds across Guangdong province and neighboring Hong Kong, with authorities warning that heavy to torrential rain would continue until Tuesday. Noel, which means the glow of sunrise or sunset in Korean, is the 12th tropical cyclone this year and the third to hit China this month. It has forced the relocation of more than 700,000 people in Guangdong province, authorities said on Sunday. Noel, the strongest typhoon to hit China so far in 2026, struck the coast of Huidong County, a coastal area in southern Guangdong province, at around 3:50 a.m. Saturday as a strong typhoon, Guangdong authorities said. As it moves inland, it is expected to bring strong winds and heavy rain to southern provinces, including Jiangxi and Hunan, with rainfall likely to persist until Tuesday. Several provinces were placed on the highest alert level for flash floods. Local governments must pay special attention to mountain river zones, construction sites, valleys, and bridges. The typhoon is weakening as it moves further inland, Hong Kong's observatory said on Sunday, adding that gale-force southwesterly winds continue to affect parts of the city.
2: Member states of the International Criminal Court voted to dismiss prosecutor Karim Khan for serious misconduct, marking the first time the court has removed a sitting prosecutor from office.
4: The Assembly has decided by majority of 82 state parties that the elected official prosecutor Karim Khan committed serious misconduct and a serious breach of duty under Article 46(1) of the Rome Statute and to remove the elected official prosecutor Karim Khan from office under Article 46, paragraph 2b of the Rome Statute. While the court may have more challenges ahead, the Assembly's navigation of this difficult matter, coupled with the dedication of the court staff and elected officials, has demonstrated the resolve to continue to support the court through difficult times and to ensure that it can discharge its critical mandate in the interests of the international community as a whole and victims of atrocity crimes the world over.
2: These were all the latest world news. Now, let's take a look at sports.

0: Jürgen Klopp.
1: Jürgen Klopp has been appointed head coach of Germany's national football team, taking charge after another disappointing FIFA World Cup campaign. The former Liverpool manager signed a contract that will keep him in charge through the 2030 World Cup. Klopp replaces Julian Nagelsmann, who stepped down after Germany failed to reach the knockout stage of the World Cup for a third consecutive tournament. The appointment marks Klopp's return to coaching after leaving Liverpool and spending time away from the touchline. Speaking after his appointment, Klopp said that leading the national team is a special responsibility because it brings the country together. German football officials

0: The Italian Football Federation has agreed to a four-year deal with former national team midfielder Andrea Pirlo to become Italy's next head coach, according to reports in Italian media, including Sky Sport Italy, La Repubblica, and Gazzetta dello Sport. The reported agreement comes shortly after Pep Guardiola and Carlo Ancelotti both declined offers to manage the national squad. Italy have been searching for a new coach since Gennaro Gattuso stepped down in April after the four times world champions failed to qualify for a third successive World Cup finals. He previously managed Juventus during the 2020-21 season, securing both the Coppa Italia and the Italian Super Cup, and currently leads UAE First Division club Dubai United. Italian football is facing one of its deepest crises in decades, and the appointment of a new national team coach is seen as the first step in a wider effort to rebuild a youth development and talent pathway system that has deteriorated significantly in a country where football remains a national obsession. Real Madrid held a training session and scrimmage match against Spanish third-tier side Alcorcon on Friday as new coach Jose Mourinho watched on. Jose Mourinho led his first open preseason training session since taking charge of Real Madrid, with the media invited to watch the team's preparations for the new campaign. The workout marked the beginning of Real Madrid's preseason under Mourinho, offering the first glimpse of his methods and leadership on the training ground. Much of Real's star-studded squad are still resting following their participation at this summer's World Cup tournament won by Spain. Mourinho returned to Real Madrid in June for a second spell after a disappointing campaign last season in which they missed out on the La Liga title and were eliminated from the Champions League quarterfinals. Real Madrid begin their 2026-27 La Liga campaign against Espanyol on August 22nd. Philadelphia 76ers fans welcomed LeBron James to the City of Brotherly Love on Friday, with billboards greeting the NBA superstar appearing outside the team's arena as residents voiced hopes the four-time champion could help deliver a long-awaited title. Others expressed surprise that the 41-year-old NBA's all-time leading scorer chose Philadelphia after spending the last eight seasons with the Los Angeles Lakers. The move generated celebrations across Pennsylvania, with Governor Josh Shapiro posting on X that LeBron is coming to Philly and proclaiming July 24th, 2026 as LeBron James Day.
1: I'm shocked, honestly. I think it's great for the city. Super excited, man. I think the Sixers will finally get a championship here now. I think he'll be able to help the young group, you know, with his experience. So it'd be exciting to see him. Definitely going to go to a few games, for sure.
2: Well, the first thing was I wasn't expecting him coming here because he didn't come last time when he signed with the Lakers. So I guess I'm excited. I'm excited because this team is going to be a cheat code. It's going to be like a 2K27 video game.
3: No, I was not surprised at the announcement simply because LeBron James, at this stage of his career, in terms of, you know, number of championships he has, he's quoted as saying that he's chasing a ghost, and that being Michael Jordan in terms of number of championships. I believe at this stage of his career, going to the Philadelphia 76ers, obviously without having spoken to him personally, but just from a observation, makes a lot of sense. They just acquired Jaylen Brown. They have Joel Embiid. The organization is known as a, you know, a good organization, so it makes a lot of sense for him right now. I think, you know, what I can say is we live in a player driven, you know, league, and, you know, decades ago, the owners and leagues had more power, but now it's kind of flipped. And if the player wants to make that decision, I think they're well in their rights to, you know, make that decision that is in the best interests of themselves and their careers.

0: Nearly 1,000 swimmers participated in the 34th annual Swim Across America Long Island Sound event, raising $2,501,258 for cancer research. The event included 630 open water swimmers and more than 300 participants in pool swims held across Westchester County in New York. Among the open water swimmers, 14 completed a 10-kilometer crossing of Long Island Sound from Glen Cove, New York, to Larchmont, while the remaining 616 swimmers took part in 2-kilometer and 5-kilometer shoreline races between the Larchmont Yacht Club and Larchmont Shore Club. About 2,000 spectators gathered along the shore to cheer on participants. The proceeds will benefit Memorial Sloan Kettering Cancer Center, Columbia University Medical Center, Weill Cornell Medicine, and Cancer Support Team.
1: 575.
0: Swim Across America, a national nonprofit founded in 1987, funds cancer research through swimming events around the United States. The organization has raised more than $150 million nationwide. The Long Island Sound Swim is one of the largest open water charity swims in the United States.
2: Sponsored by Halkbank.

Founded in 1999 in Vienna, Austria, VakıfBank Bank International AG operates branches in Vienna, Frankfurt, and Cologne, as well as a representative office in Budapest, employing 73 staff members. The bank plays a significant role in strengthening economic relations and foreign trade between Turkey, Austria, and Germany. It primarily focuses on financing the commercial activities of its corporate clients and investing in bonds. With a strong capital and liquidity structure, the bank reached a total asset size of 991 million euro by the end of 2024. Thanks to its strong brand recognition, it serves approximately 13,000 customers across a broad base.

0: Welcome to A News. I'm Amir Taslim. You're watching Turkey's Diplomacy. Why I say that this is a very significant visit,
1: it can be incredibly helpful.
0: Palestinians from the Gaza Strip.
2: Why those humanitarian aid still stuck?
0: If we put Daesh aside, is this the end of Netanyahu?
1: So many chefs in the kitchen.
0: The end of sanctions.

Greetings, I'm Sudo Zapp. You're watching A News, News Hour Live from Istanbul. Let's take a look at today's headlines. The Iran war entered a broader regional phase as the Red Sea and Caspian Sea emerged as new fronts while fighting in the Gulf temporarily eased. Israeli attacks across the occupied West Bank have escalated with deadly raids, land raising, and settler violence targeting Palestinian communities. Wildfires sweeping Spain and France have triggered mass evacuations and drawn European reinforcements as authorities struggle to contain multiple blazes.

0: The Iran war spread beyond the Gulf into the Red Sea and Caspian Sea despite a pause in U.S. airstrikes, highlighting the conflict's widening regional reach.
1: The Iran conflict widened despite a pause in U.S. airstrikes as Yemen's Iran-aligned Houthis targeted Saudi oil facilities and fresh regional tensions raised fears of a broader war. The U.S. military said that its naval blockade against Iran remains in effect, even as Washington halted a streak of 13 consecutive nights of strikes on Iranian targets. U.S. officials said that President Donald Trump continues to favor diplomacy, while reports suggested the White House has paused plans to expand military operations against Iran. The Houthis said that they struck Saudi Aramco facilities in Jizan and targeted oil infrastructure in Yanbu, threatening another major energy shipping route alongside the Strait of Hormuz. Saudi-backed forces also carried out airstrikes on Houthi positions in Yemen, raising concerns that the country's long-running civil war could intensify once again. Meanwhile, Iran accused Ukraine of attacking one of its commercial vessels in the Caspian Sea and summoned Kiev's chargé d'affaires to protest the incident. The latest developments come as regional tensions continue to disrupt global energy markets and increase concerns over the security of key maritime trade routes. The conflict now spans multiple fronts across the Middle East, underscoring growing fears of a wider regional confrontation, despite renewed diplomatic efforts.
0: UN Secretary General Antonio Guterres expressed deep alarm over renewed Houthi attacks on commercial shipping in the Red Sea, warning the assaults could escalate regional tensions and threaten global maritime trade.
2: The Secretary General is deeply alarmed by the resumption of Houthi attacks.

0: impacts on commercial vessels transiting in the Red Sea and the renewed threats to maritime navigation. The attacks on commercial vessels claimed by the Houthis risk further heightening regional tensions and widening of the current cycle of escalation, with the potential to draw Yemen deeper into the regional conflict. Further hostilities in Yemen will undermine prospects for peace and cause serious economic, humanitarian, and environmental consequences across and beyond the region. The Secretary General calls for an immediate de-escalation and urges Houthis to refrain from any further attacks or other escalatory actions in line with Security Council Resolution 2722 and subsequent relevant resolutions concerning attacks against commercial vessels and freedom of navigation in the Red Sea. International navigational rights and freedom in and around the Bab el-Mandab must be fully restored.
1: A merchant vessel carrying 30 crew members issued a distress call after reporting it had come under attack near the Strait of Hormuz. According to maritime radio recordings, in the latest security incident along the strategic waterway,
2: a vessel carrying 30 crew members reported coming under attack and issued a distress call near the Strait of Hormuz, according to audio recordings from a public VHF maritime radio channel from a seafarer on Friday. In one recording, a caller identified by the seafarer as a U.S. military operator repeatedly warned a merchant vessel that it was non-compliant for continuing toward Iranian waters. "You are non-compliant by continuing towards Iran. You have been warned several times. I am preparing to fire at your engine room," the caller said, adding that the crew had 15 minutes to clear the engine room.
3: "Subject you to disabling fire."
2: A later recording captured a vessel identifying itself as Disha, reporting that it had come under attack. "This is Disha. We are attacked by unknown missiles. We require immediate assistance. We have 30 crew on board. We require immediate assistance," the caller said, reporting the vessel's position near the eastern entrance to the Strait of Hormuz. The incident came amid heightened tensions in the region, with maritime traffic around the Strait of Hormuz facing security risks. U.S. forces have recently resumed the naval blockade against vessels transiting to and from Iranian ports and coastal areas.
1: Israeli settlers set fire to a mosque under construction in Kusra, West Bank, as Palestinian officials report 2,500 settler attacks and 17 deaths since the start of the year.
4: Israelis who have seized Palestinian land set fire to the Ramat Mosque, which was under construction in the town of Kusra, south of Nablus in the occupied West Bank. According to the Palestinian official news agency Wafa, the settlers raided the town of Kusra late at night and set fire to the Ramat Mosque, which was still under construction. Footage captured the damage caused to the mosque by the arson, as well as racist slogans that Israeli settlers had written on the mosque's walls. Eyewitness Ahmed El Baik, who lives near the mosque, told an AA correspondent that he went out onto his balcony around 3 a.m. after hearing noises and saw that the mosque was engulfed in flames. El Baik said he initially thought the fire had started for another reason, but later realized that Israeli settlers had caused it. El Baik said he notified the mayor and residents of the town, and that since there was no fire department in the area, they struggled to put out the fire using their own means. He said Israeli soldiers arrived at the scene about half an hour later, and that after examining the area, they left. Noting that Kusra is surrounded by numerous illegal Israeli settlements, El Baik said Palestinians living in the area carry constant fear of attack, day and night. "This mosque is the house of God. It harms no one. People worship here. Just as people worship in a church, we worship in our own mosque," he said. It is reported that attacks by Israeli settlers targeting mosques and other civilian spaces in the West Bank have increased in recent times. It is stated that the targeting and burning of mosques has gone beyond being an isolated act and instead constitutes a systematic and planned assault targeting Palestinian presence and religious rights carried out under the

0: protection and tolerance of Israeli forces. Palestinian officials say violence is steadily escalating in the West Bank, according to data from the Wall and Settlement Resistance Commission. Affiliated with the Palestinian Authority, the Israeli army and Israelis who have seized Palestinian land continue their attacks in the occupied West Bank. The commission reported that in May, a total of 1,659 attacks were carried out, 1,108 by Israeli forces and 551 by Israeli settlers, with attacks concentrated particularly in Hebron, Ramallah, Al-Biray, Nablus, and Bethlehem. According to the data from the beginning of the year through the end of May, the number of attacks by Israeli settlers seizing Palestinian land reached 2,567, with 17 Palestinians killed in these attacks during the same period. In the same time frame, hundreds of plots of land were damaged, Palestinian-owned properties were targeted, and more than 7,000 trees were uprooted and destroyed. The commission also noted that settlers attempted to establish 12 new settlement outposts, most intended for agricultural and livestock purposes, around Nablus, Salfit, Hebron, Bethlehem, Ramallah, and Qalqilya.
1: Israeli forces fired tear gas at Palestinians and journalists in Tal after a deadly shootout left 4 Palestinians and 2 Israeli soldiers dead, followed by mass arrests across the West Bank.
0: Israeli forces fired tear gas at Palestinians and journalists in the village of Tal on Saturday in the Israeli-occupied West Bank after at least 4 Palestinians and 2 Israeli soldiers have been killed in a shootout when armed Israeli settlers approached a Palestinian village. On Saturday, the army arrested dozens of Palestinians in the occupied West Bank.
2: بعدها بدأت بإطلاق القنابل الغاز باتجاهنا وتعاملنا مع عدة إصابات اختناق بالغاز منهم صحفيين فلسطينيين وقمنا بالإجراءات اللازمة وأعطائهم المطلوب.
0: Palestinian authorities in the West Bank said Friday's shootings were provoked by the settlers who aimed to attack villagers in Tal, southwest of Nablus. The Israeli military initially described the Israeli civilians involved in the incident as hikers, but later acknowledged some were armed and said both sides had opened fire before troops intervened.
2: الناس عندنا طبعا اللي متخوفين يعني الحدث اللي صار امبارح انه تم احراق قرابة الثمان منازل في البلد وتم احراق سيارات كمان فالناس صارت يعني من خوفها انه صارت تاخذ كمان خوف مرات مفيد انه اخذت اجراءات اللازمه صارت تشتري طفايات حريق حقائب اسعافات اوليه انه عشان تتدخل تكون يعني الخط الاول في الدفاع لحين وصول الطواقم الطبيه والطواقم المتخصصه.
0: Waleed Zidan, the mayor of Tal, said around 70 people from the village had been detained and questioned at a field interrogation center set up in a house in the village. Around 10 to 12 had been released so far, he told Reuters by telephone.
1: Israeli settlers raided the Tel town near Nablus again, installing containers and plowing land a day after an attack that killed 4 Palestinians and wounded 4 others.
0: Israelis who have seized Palestinian land raided the town of Tel, part of the city of Nablus in the northern occupied West Bank, installing mobile containers and plowing the land with bulldozers. 4 Palestinians had lost their lives in the raid Israelis carried out on the town of Tel the previous day. Following this attack, the Israeli army set up barricades and military checkpoints at numerous points across the West Bank, particularly in Nablus, and launched a large-scale detention operation. Israelis continued their attacks on the town of Tel today as well. Tel Mayor Waleed Zidan told Anadolu Agency that Israelis raided the area again today, following Friday's bloody events. Zidan said the Israelis arrived in the area with 6 vehicles, installed mobile containers there, and began plowing the town's land with bulldozers.

0: In a video circulating on social media, a group of about 20 Israelis was seen walking toward the area where the four Palestinians were killed the previous day. Footage also showed a white pickup truck accompanying the group of Israelis who raided the town of Tel Agin, an area where the Israeli army had declared a curfew and detained numerous Palestinians. Israeli Army Radio confirmed that Israelis had raided the town, but claimed they did not engage in activities such as installing containers or plowing land, which are typically preliminary steps for colonial settlement activity. Nablus had been attacked the previous day by Israeli forces and Israelis who have seized Palestinian land. In the attack near the town of Tel, part of Nablus, four Palestinians lost their lives and four others were wounded, three of them seriously.
1: Russia struck Ukrainian ports and power sites while Ukraine claimed to repel multiple offensives, as both sides reported on deadly attacks on civilians amid escalating frontline clashes.
0: Russia on Saturday claimed to have struck ports, vessels, and power facilities serving the Ukrainian military, while Ukraine said it had repelled multiple Russian offensives and destroyed a significant amount of enemy equipment over the past day. The Russian Defense Ministry said on social media that Russian forces struck multiple Ukrainian port infrastructure along the Black Sea coast, including storage facilities for military supplies at the ports of Odessa, Chernomorsk, and Izmail. It also hit five cargo ships that were transporting military supplies to Ukrainian ports. According to the ministry's daily update, Russian forces also carried out airstrikes on two substations in Ukraine's Chernihiv region that were being used by the Ukrainian military. In addition, Russia's air defense units shot down eight enemy aviation-guided bombs and 1,060 fixed-wing drones while striking multiple temporary deployment sites of Ukrainian troops and foreign mercenaries. Yevgeny Belitsky, Russian-appointed governor of the Zaporizhia region, said on social media Saturday that Ukrainian forces attacked a tourist camp in the region overnight from Friday to Saturday. The attack killed 12 civilians and injured 19 others, including children. Belitsky declared Sunday a day of mourning in the region. Alexander Shuvayev, acting governor of Russia's Belgorod region, said on the same day that Ukrainian forces carried out 91 attacks on 16 towns and villages in the region throughout the day, resulting in two deaths and 13 injuries. In its operational update Saturday, the General Staff of the Armed Forces of Ukraine said that 230 combat engagements had occurred along the front lines over the previous day. Ukrainian Air Force missile and artillery units struck multiple Russian control points and command posts. The Ukrainian Air Force also reported that it shot down or suppressed Russian-guided missiles and various types of drones across the northern, southern, central, and eastern fronts. Ukrainian President Volodymyr Zelensky said on Saturday that Russian forces launched a large-scale aerial attack early that morning, using two missiles and nearly 160 drones. The assault resulted in multiple civilian casualties and damaged a number of residential buildings and civilian facilities. Reiterating the urgency of air defense, Zelensky stressed that protecting Ukrainian skies remains a top priority in international meetings and national policy. He called on partner nations to expedite the implementation of relevant defense agreements and urged local authorities at all levels to strengthen protective measures for civilians as quickly as possible.
1: Kyiv came under a Russian attack early Sunday, sparking fires in multiple districts and injuring at least three people, days after Zelensky warned of imminent new strikes.
0: The Ukrainian capital Kyiv came under attack from Russian forces early on Sunday, with falling debris triggering fires in at least three districts, Mayor Vitaly Klitschko said. The State Emergency Service of Ukraine published videos and photographs of firefighters putting out a fire. Ukraine's Air Force said Russian forces had targeted the capital with ballistic missiles, but an air alert was lifted after about 50 minutes and the Air Force rescinded its warning of missile deployment. Klitschko said one blaze had broken out on the 7th and 8th floors of a multi-story apartment block in a central district. Unofficial online channels showed fires in different parts of the city. There were no immediate reports of casualties. However, on Sunday morning, Kyiv mayor said at least three people were injured. President Volodymyr Zelensky had warned on Friday that new Russian attacks were likely over the next 48 hours.
1: Wildfires are stretching emergency services across southwestern Europe as Spain and France battle fast-moving blazes fueled by extreme heat and dry conditions.
2: Wildfires in Spain and France have strained emergency services. Spain's government announced on Saturday that European reinforcements had been mobilized to battle major blazes. The country had declared a national emergency as huge fires merged in the Madrid region and forced tens of thousands to evacuate. Meanwhile, tens of thousands also fled from southwest France as firefighters there raced to contain huge wildfires. Authorities estimated 110,000 had to leave the region, while they ordered the total evacuation of the Cap Ferret Peninsula, a tourism hotspot on its Atlantic coast. A source said French President Emmanuel Macron asked the army to support firefighting efforts. Both countries have suffered a succession of heat waves and fires in recent months and years. Scientists say they have been exacerbated by climate change, and this year, wildfires have already burned more land across Europe than the annual average of the past two decades. The continent is the world's fastest warming.
1: Wildfires continue to burn across southwestern France, destroying homes and forests as firefighters battle to contain rapidly spreading blaze.
3: I'm west of Bordeaux near the village of La Porge. The fire came in here and ravaged homes. In the distance, you can see burned out cars, everything, the forest burned. And you can see the evidence shows that it was rather quickly when the fire came through here at a high temperature. Everything is burned. There's little left of anything except for a little bit of green in the foliage of the tops of the trees. These fires are serious. Firefighters are battling thousands of hectares of land where this fire is still being worked on to be controlled.
1: Democrats have nominated former Maine Senate President Troy Jackson to challenge Republican Senator Susan Collins in one of the party's top U.S. Senate pickup opportunities.
4: Today, we begin the work of defeating Susan Collins in November.
5: Former Maine Senate President Troy Jackson won the state Democratic Party's U.S. Senate nomination on Saturday, ending a two-week scramble to replace Graham Plattner on the November ballot. Plattner withdrew earlier this month after sexual assault allegations were made against him, which he denies. Jackson will face longstanding incumbent Republican Senator Susan Collins with affordability, President Trump's leadership, and immigration among the key issues.
4: Susan Collins promised she would only serve two terms. She made that promise in the fall of 1996. 30 years later, Susan Collins is still in Washington. So I do have one question. Who has she served? She has served Donald Trump. She voted with him 96% of the time.
5: Collins is the only Republican up for re-election in a state that Democratic presidential nominee Kamala Harris won in 2024, making Maine a top flip opportunity for Democrats hoping to regain control of the Senate. Jackson held a narrow lead over Collins among likely general election voters in a University of New Hampshire poll released this week.
1: India's education minister has resigned following weeks of nationwide protests over exam paper leaks, marking a rare political concession by Prime Minister Narendra Modi's government.
6: protest hub has turned into a scene of celebrations. That's as India's education minister

0: Minister Dharmendra Pradhan resigned on Saturday, handing a major victory to youth protesters. They had demanded the minister take responsibility over exam paper leaks of the high-profile medical college entrance test in May. It led to the cancellation of results and the government ordering a retest, affecting 2 million young people. Abhijit Dibke, founder of the Cockroach Junta Party, dedicated the victory to the students who died by suicide. Hours after the minister's resignation,
1: that we withdraw the agitation.
0: A spokesperson of the Cockroach movement announced the end of his protests under the agreement that the government will not take action against any protesters.
2: This has never happened.
0: South Asia chief correspondent Aftab Ahmed explains the significance of the minister's departure.
2: We haven't seen Prime Minister Narendra Modi bending like this so quickly ever in the past. This is quite unexpected. Even if he had to make a change, he would cover it up with, say, doing a whole cabinet reshuffle or things like that.
0: In a post on X, Pradhan said he doesn't want, quote, anti-national forces to take advantage of the situation. India's biggest street protests in recent years had become a major problem for Prime Minister Narendra Modi. Some opposition politicians voiced support for the youths and disrupted parliamentary proceedings. Scenes of unprecedented protests and police use of tear gas to control protesters had also fueled public anger. Though authorities defended their actions, saying they were only ensuring law and order.
3: Typhoon Noel, the strongest to hit China this year, forced over 700 evacuations in Guangdong as heavy rain and flood risks spread across southern China and Hong Kong.
4: Typhoon Noel made landfall early on Sunday in southern China, bringing heavy rain and gale-force winds across Guangdong province and neighboring Hong Kong, with authorities warning that heavy to torrential rain would continue until Tuesday. Noel, which means the glow of sunrise or sunset in Korean, is the 12th tropical cyclone this year and the third to hit China this month. It has forced the relocation of more than 700,000 people in Guangdong province, authorities said on Sunday. Noel, the strongest typhoon to hit China so far in 2026, struck the coast of Huidong County, a coastal area in southern Guangdong province, at around 3:50 a.m. Saturday as a strong typhoon, Guangdong authorities said. As it moves inland, it is expected to bring strong winds and heavy rain to southern provinces, including Jiangxi and Hunan, with rainfall likely to persist until Tuesday. Several provinces were placed on the highest alert level for flash floods. Local governments must pay special attention to mountain river zones, construction sites, valleys, and bridges. The typhoon is weakening as it moves further inland, Hong Kong's observatory said on Sunday, adding that gale-force southwesterly winds continue to affect parts of the city.
3: Member states of the International Criminal Court voted to dismiss prosecutor Karim Khan for serious misconduct, marking the first time the court has removed a sitting prosecutor from office.
5: The Assembly has decided by a majority of 82 state parties that the elected official prosecutor Karim Khan committed serious misconduct and a serious breach of duty under Article 46(1) of the Rome Statute and to remove the elected official prosecutor Karim Khan from office under Article 46, paragraph 2b of the Rome Statute. While the court may have more challenges ahead, the Assembly's navigation of this difficult matter, coupled with the dedication of the court staff and elected officials, has demonstrated the resolve to continue to support the court through difficult times and to ensure that it can discharge its critical mandate in the interests of the international community as a whole and victims of atrocity crimes the world over.
3: These were all the latest.

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1: Zirat Bank is with you all around the world.

0: U.S. President Donald Trump raised the possibility of new tariffs on Canada over hazardous wildfire smoke and on Mexico over concerns about problematic lettuce. Last week, wildfires burning across Ontario have grew to 735,000 hectares from 650,000 hectares over the weekend, Premier Doug Ford has said, as air quality from smoke improved in much of the province but remained unhealthy in parts of the U.S. Midwest. Speaking to reporters at the White House, Trump threatened a big tariff on Canada because of the smoke. In a separate development, U.S. health authorities are investigating a nationwide cyclosporiasis outbreak tied to fresh produce. The U.S. Centers for Disease Control and Prevention said on Friday that it had documented over 4,000 lab-confirmed cyclosporiasis cases since May, and the Food and Drug Administration suspected that the outbreak might be related to imported lettuce from Mexico.
1: I think what we're going to do is we're going to put a major tariff on Texas, on Mexico, because of the lettuce. And we're going to put a big tariff on Canada because of the smoke. All right? We'll get a combo. Which would you have, that? The lettuce or the smoke?
2: I think
1: I'll take the smoke.
0: Mexico's Health Minister David Kershinovich has said that there is no evidence to indicate that lettuce sourced in Mexico caused the outbreak of cyclosporiasis in the United States. The statement follows a U.S. Food and Drug Administration report indicating traceback data pointed to shredded iceberg lettuce from Taylor Farms locations in central Mexico. The outbreak, which causes severe diarrhea and other gastrointestinal symptoms, has been linked to lettuce served at Taco Bell restaurants in Indiana, Kentucky, Michigan, Ohio, and West Virginia. The U.S. Centers for Disease Control and Prevention has reported approximately 100 hospitalizations related to the parasitic infection.

0: Antwerp's diamond trade celebrated on Friday as the United States restored a tariff exemption for polished diamonds. It ends months of uncertainty for the Belgian industry. The exemption had lapsed after the US Supreme Court struck down Trump's global tariffs in February, forcing Belgian diamond exporters to pay a 10% duty. Here's Karen Rentmeesters, CEO of the Antwerp World Diamond Centre.
1: It means that diamonds that are polished in our country can now move freely without tariffs to the United States. And why is it so important? The United States is 55% or more of world diamond consumption. So it's our major export partner when it comes to exporting polished diamonds.
0: In 2024, Belgium exported $2.1 billion of polished diamonds to the United States. Rentmeesters says she now expects immediate activity from traders.
1: A lot of people will have held on to certain shipments that they wouldn't have sent to the United States under a 10% tariff, and that they will send now. And knowing my people in my industry very well, they will do so immediately.
0: The restoration comes as the White House imposed new tariffs of 10 and 12.5% on goods from 60 trading partners, including the EU and China. However, many goods will be exempted from the duties, including polished diamonds, along with oil, gas, fertilizer, and certain foodstuffs.
1: There's no mining or manufacturing happening in the United States, so there's no local domestic market that needs to be protected from European diamonds.
2: The Alpine farmers, who make one of Switzerland's most famous cheeses, are seeking to fill the hole in sales left by U.S. tariffs, which have caused demand to crater in one of their most important export markets. Gruyere cheese was hit by a new U.S. tariff of 10% imposed last year, rising to 12.5% this year. Its producers' association responded by reduced production by 5% to protect prices. The U.S. market had traditionally represented about 13% of sales for the cheese, which has a stronger taste and slightly sockier smell than its hole-riddled compatriot Emmental. Cheese trader Anthony Margot, who ages thousands of wheels at a time in his cellar, where the neat wooden shelves holding the golden delicacy reach towards the ceiling, said they were heavily impacted in 2026. Last year, we faced restrictions on Gruyere. Tariffs certainly didn't help, though there were other factors involved as well, said cheesemaker Alexandra Murith, who spends the summer with his wife and four children tending cows that graze on mountain pastures and provide milk with which Gruyere is made. The production cut has hit farmers hard, Margot said, but they are reluctant to provide exact figures. For the most heavily exported type of Gruyere, produced at lower altitudes, the 5% reduction has been maintained for a second year. For the kind produced by Murith, there is no quota for the coming season.

NVIDIA and South Korea's SK Group unveiled a more than $500 billion artificial intelligence initiative centered on next-generation data centers and advanced AI memory technology. The companies announced a long-term partnership under which SK Hynix will supply next-generation high-bandwidth memory and jointly develop future AI memory technologies with NVIDIA. The initiative includes plans by SK Telecom to build a 2-gigawatt AI data center powered by NVIDIA's Vera Rubin chips and SK Hynix's HBM4 memory. The first facility is expected to begin operations in 2027 as part of efforts to expand AI computing capacity. NVIDIA said that the new infrastructure will support AI training, AI agents, and physical AI applications requiring advanced processing capabilities. Separately, NVIDIA, Naver, and Brookfield announced plans to expand Naver's AI data center operations in South Korea. The projects further strengthen South Korea's role in the global AI supply chain through investments in advanced semiconductors and large-scale computing infrastructure. The announcement marks one of the largest AI investment initiatives to date, highlighting accelerating global competition to expand next-generation artificial intelligence capabilities.

0: Anthropic released Claude Opus 5, a new artificial intelligence model the company says approaches the performance of its most powerful system at half the price. The San Francisco-based startup, a chief rival to OpenAI, said the model tops industry benchmarks for coding and knowledge work while consuming fewer computing resources than earlier versions. The claim addressed the rising concerns of business customers who have balked at the expense of running advanced AI systems. Claude competes with OpenAI's ChatGPT and Google's Gemini, and customers pay based on the amount of work performed, measured in units called tokens. Opus 5 cost $5 per million input tokens and $25 per million output tokens, half the price of Fable 5, Anthropic's most expensive publicly available offering. The company said the new model performs close to Fable 5 across many tasks, despite the lower cost. Cost has become a major issue after Anthropic and its arch-rival OpenAI both filed for stock market listings in June. Wall Street is scrutinizing their business performance more closely than ever ahead of their market's debuts. Anthropic CEO Dario Amodei on Friday said Anthropic had signed supply deals with Samsung Electronics and SK Hynix without providing further detail during an AI forum hosted by South Korea's president Lee Jae-myung. In May, Anthropic raised funding at a post-money valuation of $965 billion, naming Samsung Electronics, SK Hynix, and Micron MUO as partners whose technologies play a critical role in the supply of memory, storage, and logic chips. At Friday's forum, SK Group Chairman Che said Anthropic was making its own computing power without elaborating, potentially referring to a plan that the AI lab is exploring the possibility of designing its own chips. An Anthropic spokesperson said the startup had no updates to share, but is always exploring options, drawing on a range of chips for a diversified approach to computing. Anthropic CEO Amodei made no comment on the reported plan. Demand for Anthropic's AI model Claude has accelerated in 2026, and the plan, if confirmed, underscores the urgency in the AI sector to respond to the shortage of chips to power and develop more advanced systems.
1: Anthropic has deepened our investment in and our partnership with Korea in a number of ways over the last year. We recently opened an office in Seoul, bringing us closer to Korea's incredible talent pool and the AI ecosystem. We work closely with a number of startups and leading enterprises in Korea, including some on this stage, including Naver, Nexon, LG Group, Samsung, and the SK Group, which are represented here. And of course, we recently signed investments and supply agreements with some of the world's biggest memory providers, including Samsung and the SK Group. And we look forward to continuing to expand that collaboration.
2: Zirat Bank is with you all around the world.
3: Jürgen Klopp.
0: Jürgen Klopp has been appointed head coach of Germany's national football team, taking charge after another disappointing FIFA World Cup campaign. The former Liverpool manager signed a contract that will keep him in charge through the 2030 World Cup. Klopp replaces Julian Nagelsmann, who stepped down after Germany failed to reach the knockout stage of the World Cup for a third consecutive tournament. The appointment marks Klopp's return to coaching after leaving Liverpool and spending time away from the touchline. Speaking after his appointment, Klopp said that leading the national team is a special responsibility because it brings the country together. German football officials have turned to one of the country's most successful modern coaches in an effort to restore the national team's fortunes. Klopp now faces an immediate challenge as Germany begins a new chapter with a series of UEFA Nations League fixtures. His appointment signals Germany's determination to rebuild its status among world football's leading nations ahead of the 2030 World Cup. Real Madrid held a training session and scrimmage match against Spanish third-tier side Alcorcon on Friday as new coach Jose Mourinho watched on. Jose Mourinho led his first open preseason training session since taking charge of Real Madrid, with the media invited to watch the team's preparations for the new campaign. The workout marked the beginning of Real Madrid's preseason under Mourinho, offering the first glimpse of his methods and leadership on the training ground. Much of Real's star-studded squad are still resting following their participation at this summer's World Cup tournament won by Spain. Mourinho returned to Real Madrid in June for a second spell after a disappointing campaign last season in which they missed out on the La Liga title and were eliminated from the Champions League quarterfinals. Real Madrid begin their 2026-27 La Liga campaign against Espanyol on August 22nd.
4: You mentioned Pep earlier. Have you spoken to him at all since you took the job? And do you plan to speak to him much going forward?
5: Yeah, I spoke with Pep a lot since he decided to leave the club. I was with him a week ago. We spent some hours together.

0: I'm not here to try to copy someone, or I'm just here to try to do my job, to install my football, my idea, the way I see the football. And then if it's more easy or more difficult, I don't know. I think it's a nice challenge. It's a privilege for me here. I feel very happy to be here.
1: If City do not win the Premier League title this season under you, is that a failure?
0: At the moment, I'm here knowing that this is a club that needs to win title. As I said before, fortunately, the two previous clubs I joined, Leicester and Chelsea, we delivered titles in both clubs. And I'm joining this club thinking that we need to win titles. The only thing I can say is that 3 years ago, the treble season, I was here and was the same words about this kind of problem. In 3 years, it's still the same. So nothing happened. I don't have anything to say because it's something that is there. But again, the only thing I can say is that the way the organization is working is show how serious they are, how good they are, bringing titles and more things.
1: They obviously deny all wrongdoing, and you don't have any concerns personally?
0: Me, no, to be honest.
2: Philadelphia 76ers fans welcomed LeBron James to the City of Brotherly Love on Friday, with billboards greeting the NBA superstar appearing outside the team's arena as residents voiced hopes the four-time champion could help deliver a long-awaited title. Others expressed surprise that the 41-year-old NBA's all-time leading scorer chose Philadelphia after spending the last 8 seasons with the Los Angeles Lakers. The move generated celebrations across Pennsylvania, with Governor Josh Shapiro posting on X that LeBron is coming to Philly and proclaiming July 24th, 2026 as LeBron James Day.
3: I'm shocked, honestly. I think it's great for the city. Super excited, man. I think the Sixers will finally get a championship here now. I think he'll be able to help the young group, you know, with his experience. So it'd be exciting to see. I'm definitely going to go to a few games, for sure.
4: Well, the first thing was I wasn't expecting him coming here because he didn't come last time when he signed with the Lakers. So I guess I'm excited. I'm excited because this team is going to be a cheat code. It's going to be like a 2K27 video game.
5: No, I was not surprised at the announcement, simply because LeBron James, at this stage of his career, in terms of, you know, number of championships he has, he's quoted as saying that he's chasing a ghost, and that being Michael Jordan, in terms of number of championships. And I believe at this stage of his career, going to the Philadelphia 76ers, obviously without having spoken to him personally, but just from a observation, makes a lot of sense. They just acquired Jaylen Brown. They have Joel Embiid. The organization is known as a good organization, so it makes a lot of sense for him right now. I think, you know, what I can say is we live in a player driven, you know, league, and, you know, decades ago, the owners and leagues had more power, but now it's kind of flipped. And if the player wants to make that decision, I think they're well in their rights to, you know, make that decision that is in the best interests of themselves and their careers.
6: Guys, I give you instructions. They're having.

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1: Hey,

0: Nearly 1,000 swimmers participated in the 34th annual Swim Across America Long Island Sound event, raising $2,501,258 for cancer research. The event included 630 open water swimmers and more than 300 participants in pool swims held across Westchester County in New York. Among the open water swimmers, 14 completed a 10-kilometer crossing of Long Island Sound from Glen Cove, New York, to Larchmont, while the remaining 616 swimmers took part in 2-kilometer and 5-kilometer shoreline races between the Larchmont Yacht Club and Larchmont Shore Club. About 2,000 spectators gathered along the shore to cheer on participants. The proceeds will benefit Memorial Sloan Kettering Cancer Center, Columbia University Medical Center, Weill Cornell Medicine, and Cancer Support Team. Swim Across America, a national nonprofit founded in 1987, funds cancer research through swimming events around the United States. The organization has raised more than $150 million nationwide. The Long Island Sound Swim is one of the largest open water charity swims in the United States.
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I would like to describe.

0: The Iran conflict widened despite a pause in U.S. airstrikes as Yemen's Iran-aligned Houthis targeted Saudi oil facilities and fresh regional tensions raised fears of a broader war. The U.S. military said that its naval blockade against Iran remains in effect, even as Washington halted a streak of 13 consecutive nights of strikes on Iranian targets. U.S. officials said that President Donald Trump continues to favor diplomacy, while reports suggested the White House has paused plans to expand military operations against Iran. The Houthis said that they struck Saudi Aramco facilities in Jizan and targeted oil infrastructure in Yanbu, threatening another major energy shipping route alongside the Strait of Hormuz. Saudi-backed forces also carried out airstrikes on Houthi positions in Yemen, raising concerns that the country's long-running civil war could intensify once again. Meanwhile, Iran accused Ukraine of attacking one of its commercial vessels in the Caspian Sea and summoned Kiev's chargé d'affaires to protest the incident. The latest developments come as regional tensions continue to disrupt global energy markets and increase concerns over the security of key maritime trade routes. The conflict now spans multiple fronts across the Middle East, underscoring growing fears of a wider regional confrontation, despite renewed diplomatic efforts.
1: The Secretary General is deeply alarmed by the resumption of Houthi attacks on commercial vessels transiting in the Red Sea and the renewed threats to maritime navigation. The attacks on commercial vessels claimed by the Houthis risk further heightening regional tensions and widening of the current cycle of escalation, with the potential to draw Yemen deeper into the regional conflict. Further hostilities in Yemen will undermine prospects for peace and cause serious economic, humanitarian, and environmental consequences across and beyond the region. The Secretary General calls for an immediate de-escalation and urges Houthis to refrain from any further attacks or other escalatory actions in line with Security Council Resolution 2722 and subsequent relevant resolutions concerning attacks against commercial vessels and freedom of navigation in the Red Sea. International navigational rights and freedom in and around

0: around the Bab al-Mandab must be fully restored.
1: A vessel carrying 30 crew members reported coming under attack and issued a distress call near the Strait of Hormuz, according to audio recordings from a public VHF maritime radio channel from a seafarer on Friday. In one recording, a caller identified by the seafarer as a U.S. military operator repeatedly warned a merchant vessel that it was non-compliant for continuing toward Iranian waters. "You are non-compliant by continuing towards Iran. You have been warned several times. I am preparing to fire at your engine room," the caller said, adding that the crew had 15 minutes to clear the engine room.
2: "Subject you to disabling fire."
1: A later recording captured a vessel identifying itself as Disha, reporting that it had come under attack. "This is Disha. We are attacked by unknown missiles. We require immediate assistance. We have 30 crew on board. We require immediate assistance," the caller said, reporting the vessel's position near the eastern entrance to the Strait of Hormuz. The incident came amid heightened tensions in the region, with maritime traffic around the Strait of Hormuz facing security risks. U.S. forces have recently resumed the naval blockade against vessels transiting to and from Iranian ports and coastal areas.
3: Israelis who have seized Palestinian land set fire to the Ramat Mosque, which was under construction in the town of Kusra, south of Nablus in the occupied West Bank. According to the Palestinian official news agency Wafa, the settlers raided the town of Kusra late at night and set fire to the Ramat Mosque, which was still under construction. Footage captured the damage caused to the mosque by the arson, as well as racist slogans that Israeli settlers had written on the mosque's walls. Eyewitness Ahmed El Baik, who lives near the mosque, told an AA correspondent that he went out onto his balcony around 3 a.m. after hearing noises and saw that the mosque was engulfed in flames. El Baik said he initially thought the fire had started for another reason, but later realized that Israeli settlers had caused it. El Baik said he notified the mayor and residents of the town, and that since there was no fire department in the area, they struggled to put out the fire using their own means. He said Israeli soldiers arrived at the scene about half an hour later, and that after examining the area, they left. Noting that Kusra is surrounded by numerous illegal Israeli settlements, El Baik said Palestinians living in the area carry constant fear of attack, day and night. "This mosque is the house of God. It harms no one. People worship here. Just as people worship in a church, we worship in our own mosque," he said. It is reported that attacks by Israeli settlers targeting mosques and other civilian spaces in the West Bank have increased in recent times. It is stated that the targeting and burning of mosques has gone beyond being an isolated act and instead constitutes a systematic and planned assault targeting Palestinian presence and religious rights carried out under the protection and tolerance of Israeli forces. Palestinian officials say violence is steadily escalating in the West Bank, according to data from the Wall and Settlement Resistance Commission, affiliated with the Palestinian Authority. The Israeli army and Israelis who have seized Palestinian land continue their attacks in the occupied West Bank. The commission reported that in May, a total of 1,659 attacks were carried out, 1,108 by Israeli forces, and 551 by Israeli settlers, with attacks concentrated particularly in Hebron, Ramallah, Al-Biray, Nablus, and Bethlehem. According to the data from the beginning of the year through the end of May, the number of attacks by Israeli settlers seizing Palestinian land reached 2,567, with 17 Palestinians killed in these attacks during the same period. In the same time frame, hundreds of plots of land were damaged, Palestinian-owned properties were targeted, and more than 7,000 trees were uprooted and destroyed.

0: The commission also noted that settlers attempted to establish 12 new settlement outposts, most intended for agricultural and livestock purposes, around Nablus, Salfit, Hebron, Bethlehem, Ramallah, and Qalqilya. Israeli forces fired tear gas at Palestinians and journalists in the village of Tal on Saturday in the Israeli-occupied West Bank after at least four Palestinians and two Israeli soldiers have been killed in a shootout when armed Israeli settlers approached a Palestinian village. On Saturday, the army arrested dozens of Palestinians in the occupied West Bank.
1: بعدها بدأت بإطلاق القنابل الغاز باتجاهنا وتعاملنا مع عدة إصابات اختناق بالغاز منهم صحفيين فلسطينيين وقمنا بالإجراءات اللازمة وإعطائهم المطلوب.
0: Palestinian authorities in the West Bank said Friday's shootings were provoked by the settlers who aimed to attack villagers in Tal, southwest of Nablus. The Israeli military initially described the Israeli civilians involved in the incident as hikers, but later acknowledged some were armed and said both sides had opened fire before troops intervened.
1: الناس عندنا طبعا اللي متخوفين يعني من الحدث اللي صار امبارح انه تم احراق قرابة الثمان منازل في البلد وتم احراق سيارات كمان فالناس صارت يعني من خوفها انه صارت تاخذ كمان خوف مرات مفيد انه اخذت اجراءات اللازمه صارت تشتري طفايات حريق حقائب اسعافات اوليه انه عشان تتدخل تكون يعني الخط الاول في الدفاع لحين وصول الطواقم الطبيه والطواقم المتخصصه.
0: Waleed Zidane, the mayor of Tal, said around 70 people from the village had been detained and questioned at a field interrogation center set up in a house in the village. Around 10 to 12 had been released so far, he told Reuters by telephone. Israelis who have seized Palestinian land raided the town of Tel, part of the city of Nablus in the northern occupied West Bank, installing mobile containers and plowing the land with bulldozers. Four Palestinians had lost their lives in the raid Israelis carried out on the town of Tel the previous day. Following this attack, the Israeli army set up barricades and military checkpoints at numerous points across the West Bank, particularly in Nablus, and launched a large-scale detention operation. Israelis continued their attacks on the town of Tel today as well. Tel Mayor Waleed Zidane told Anadolu Agency that Israelis raided the area again today, following Friday's bloody events. Zidane said the Israelis arrived in the area with six vehicles, installed mobile containers there, and began plowing the town's land with bulldozers. In a video circulating on social media, a group of about 20 Israelis was seen walking toward the area where the four Palestinians were killed the previous day. Footage also showed a white pickup truck accompanying the group of Israelis who raided the town of Tel again, an area where the Israeli army had declared a curfew and detained numerous Palestinians. Israeli Army Radio confirmed that Israelis had raided the town, but claimed they did not engage in activities such as installing containers or plowing land, which are typically preliminary steps for colonial settlement activity. Nablus had been attacked the previous day by Israeli forces and Israelis who have seized Palestinian land. In the attack near the town of Tel, part of Nablus, four Palestinians lost their lives and four others were wounded, three of them seriously.

Russia on Saturday claimed to have struck ports, vessels, and power facilities serving the Ukrainian military, while Ukraine said it had repelled multiple Russian offensives and destroyed a significant amount of enemy equipment over the past day. The Russian Defense Ministry said on social media that Russian forces struck multiple Ukrainian port infrastructure along the Black Sea.

0: Black Sea coast, including storage facilities for military supplies at the ports of Odessa, Chernomorsk, and Izmail. It also hit five cargo ships that were transporting military supplies to Ukrainian ports. According to the ministry's daily update, Russian forces also carried out airstrikes on two substations in Ukraine's Chernihiv region that were being used by the Ukrainian military. In addition, Russia's air defense units shot down eight enemy aviation-guided bombs and 1,060 fixed-wing drones while striking multiple temporary deployment sites of Ukrainian troops and foreign mercenaries. Yevgeny Belitsky, Russian-appointed governor of the Zaporizhia region, said on social media Saturday that Ukrainian forces attacked a tourist camp in the region overnight from Friday to Saturday. The attack killed 12 civilians and injured 19 others, including children. Belitsky declared Sunday a day of mourning in the region. Alexander Shuvayev, acting governor of Russia's Belgorod region, said on the same day that Ukrainian forces carried out 91 attacks on 16 towns and villages in the region throughout the day, resulting in two deaths and 13 injuries. In its operational update Saturday, the General Staff of the Armed Forces of Ukraine said that 230 combat engagements had occurred along the front lines over the previous day. Ukrainian Air Force missile and artillery units struck multiple Russian control points and command posts. The Ukrainian Air Force also reported that it shot down or suppressed Russian-guided missiles and various types of drones across the northern, southern, central, and eastern fronts. Ukrainian President Volodymyr Zelensky said on Saturday that Russian forces launched a large-scale aerial attack early that morning, using two missiles and nearly 160 drones. The assault resulted in multiple civilian casualties and damaged a number of residential buildings and civilian facilities. Reiterating the urgency of air defense, Zelensky stressed that protecting Ukrainian skies remains a top priority in international meetings and national policy. He called on partner nations to expedite the implementation of relevant defense agreements and urged local authorities at all levels to strengthen protective measures for civilians as quickly as possible. Ukrainian capital Kyiv came under attack from Russian forces early on Sunday, with falling debris triggering fires in at least three districts, Mayor Vitaly Klitschko said. The State Emergency Service of Ukraine published videos and photographs of firefighters putting out a fire. Ukraine's Air Force said Russian forces had targeted the capital with ballistic missiles, but an air alert was lifted after about 50 minutes and the Air Force rescinded its warning of missile deployment. Klitschko said one blaze had broken out on the 7th and 8th floors of a multi-story apartment block in a central district. Unofficial online channels showed fires in different parts of the city. There were no immediate reports of casualties. However, on Sunday morning, Kyiv mayor said at least three people were injured. President Volodymyr Zelensky had warned on Friday that new Russian attacks were likely over the next 48 hours.
1: Wildfires in Spain and France have strained emergency services. Spain's government announced on Saturday that European reinforcements had been mobilized to battle major blazes. The country had declared a national emergency as huge fires merged in the Madrid region and forced tens of thousands to evacuate. Meanwhile, tens of thousands also fled from southwest France as firefighters there raced to contain huge wildfires. Authorities estimated 110,000 had to leave the region, while they ordered the total evacuation of the Cap Ferret Peninsula, a tourism hotspot on its Atlantic coast. A source said French President Emmanuel Macron asked the army to support firefighting efforts. Both countries have suffered a succession of heatwaves and fires in recent months and years, Scientists say they have been exacerbated by climate change. And this year, wildfires have already burned more land across Europe than the annual average of the past two decades. The continent is the world's fastest warming.
2: I'm west of Bordeaux near the village of La Porge. The fire came in here and ravaged homes. In the distance, you can see burned out cars, everything, the forest burned. And you can see the evidence shows that it was rather quickly when the fire came through here at a high temperature. Everything is burned. There's little left of anything except for a little bit of green in the foliage of the tops of the trees. These fires are serious. Firefighters are battling thousands of hectares of land where this fire is still being worked on to be controlled.
3: So we've hit Iran very hard. Their Navy is gone. Their Air Force is gone. 250 jets, no longer. 159 boats, good boats. In fact, I said, why the hell didn't we keep them? We could have used them. But 159, but all at the bottom of the sea. They have no radar. They have very few drones left, despite what you see. And every once in a while, they're going to set some things up, but they don't have much left. And by the way, they are talking to us right now. They'd love to make a deal. I don't think they're ready to. I don't think it's time yet, but I'm willing to listen. But they cannot have a nuclear weapon. We don't want to see Washington, D.C., or any of our cities, or Israel, or frankly, the Middle East, destroyed with a nuclear weapon, because I know the power of nuclear weapons. I see it. I get to see it. We're not going to let that happen. So this is all about, we will not let them have a nuclear weapon. We are all doing good together. That's why tonight, to show just how much I care about the press, and I want to save your ratings, I'm pleased to announce my intention to, and this is a somewhat of a scoop, my intention to run for a fourth term as President of the United States. I will be doing that. I will be having an official. In fact, I think I have. Yeah. I won three times. Now I'm going to do it again. Thank you. I'm going to do it. Should be easy. I'm getting very good at running for president. No, I won three times. Did very well the second time, by the way. It's a rigged election, but we don't have to talk about it. You know, it's interesting. When you come back and you do a good job like we did, you don't care about it so much. But we do have to tighten up these elections because they really are in seriously bad shape. But on a serious note, I want to say once again, I just want to thank you all. It's been an interesting evening. I didn't really know what to expect. And it's far worse than I actually thought. But if you want to know that, but I didn't know exactly what to expect. And I've made a lot of friends tonight. I've made a lot of good friends tonight. Probably made some enemies also.
4: Today, we begin the work of defeating Susan Collins in November.
5: Former Maine Senate President Troy Jackson won the state Democratic Party's U.S. Senate nomination on Saturday, ending a two-week scramble to replace Graham Plattner on the November ballot. Plattner withdrew earlier this month after sexual assault allegations were made against him, which he denies. Jackson will face longstanding incumbent Republican Senator Susan Collins, with affordability, President Trump's leadership, and immigration among the key issues.
4: Susan Collins promised she would only serve two terms. She made that promise in the fall of 1996. 30 years later, Susan Collins is still in Washington. So I do have one question. Who has she served? She has served Donald Trump. She voted with him 96% of the time.
5: Collins is the only Republican up for re-election in a state that Democratic presidential nominee Kamala Harris won in 2024, making Maine a top flip opportunity for Democrats hoping to regain control of the Senate. Jackson held a narrow lead over Collins among likely

0: General election voters in a University of New Hampshire poll released this week.
1: A protest hub has turned into a scene of celebrations. That's as India's education minister Dharmendra Pradhan resigned on Saturday, handing a major victory to youth protesters. They had demanded the minister take responsibility over exam paper leaks of the high-profile medical college entrance test in May. It led to the cancellation of results and the government ordering a retest affecting 2 million young people. Abhijit Dibke, founder of the Cockroach Junta Party, dedicated the victory to the students who died by suicide. Hours after the minister's resignation,
2: that we withdraw the agitation,
1: a spokesperson of the Cockroach movement announced the end of his protests under the agreement that the government will not take action against any protesters.
3: This has never happened.
1: South Asia chief correspondent Aftab Ahmed explains the significance of the minister's departure.
3: We haven't seen Prime Minister Narendra Modi bending like this so quickly ever in the past. This is quite unexpected. Even if he had to make a change, he would cover it up with, say, doing a whole cabinet reshuffle or things like that.
1: In a post on X, Pradhan said he doesn't want, quote, anti-national forces to take advantage of the situation. India's biggest street protests in recent years had become a major problem for Prime Minister Narendra Modi. Some opposition politicians voiced support for the youths and disrupted parliamentary proceedings. Scenes of unprecedented protests and police use of tear gas to control protesters had also fueled public anger. Though authorities defended their actions, saying they were only ensuring law and order.
4: Typhoon Noel made landfall early on Sunday in southern China, bringing heavy rain and gale-force winds across Guangdong province and neighboring Hong Kong, with authorities warning that heavy to torrential rain would continue until Tuesday. Noel, which means the glow of sunrise or sunset in Korean, is the 12th tropical cyclone this year and the third to hit China this month. It has forced the relocation of more than 700,000 people in Guangdong province, authorities said on Sunday. Noel, the strongest typhoon to hit China so far in 2026, struck the coast of Huidong County, a coastal area in southern Guangdong province, at around 3:50 a.m. Saturday as a strong typhoon, Guangdong authorities said. As it moves inland, it is expected to bring strong winds and heavy rain to southern provinces, including Jiangxi and Hunan, with rainfall likely to persist until Tuesday. Several provinces were placed on the highest alert level for flash floods. Local governments must pay special attention to mountain river zones, construction sites, valleys, and bridges. The typhoon is weakening as it moves further inland, Hong Kong's observatory said on Sunday, adding that gale-force southwesterly winds continue to affect parts of the city. Democratic Republic of Congo. Prime Minister Judith Suminwa Tuluka visited the Ebola-struck town of Mongbualu on Friday, July 24th, where health workers urged the government to address salary delays under its free health care program, saying many had gone unpaid for 2 months during the outbreak response. Tuluka toured Mongbualu General Hospital as authorities intensified efforts to curb the country's worst Ebola outbreak in years. A government review of surveillance data earlier this week revised the official toll to 2,864 confirmed cases and 1,204 deaths. The World Health Organization has warned the true scale of the outbreak could be larger, as numerous infections are being identified outside known transmission chains. Mongbualu, located in Ituri province, is among the hardest hit health zones.

DeLuca acknowledged the shortages highlighted by hospital staff, noting that the government was supplying laboratories, medical equipment, and ambulances while also working to improve conditions for healthcare workers. During her visit, she presented a certificate to an Ebola survivor who had been declared recovered. While the hospital's medical director welcomed DeLuca's visit, they emphasized that many frontline workers were still waiting for the payment of salaries promised by the government. DeLuca reiterated the government's commitment to preventing the Ebola outbreak from exacerbating the humanitarian crisis in Ituri. Health workers have stressed that resolving staffing and funding issues will be critical as authorities continue to scale up surveillance, treatment facilities, and community outreach in this epicenter of transmission. Over the past few weeks, healthcare workers have been protesting lack of payment and support as healthcare facilities in the region suffer under the pressure of responding to the disease.

0: The Assembly has decided by majority of 82 state parties that the elected official prosecutor Karim Khan committed serious misconduct and a serious breach of duty under Article 46(1) of the Rome Statute, and to remove the elected official prosecutor Karim Khan from office under Article 46, paragraph 2b of the Rome Statute. While the court may have more challenges ahead, the Assembly's navigation of this difficult matter, coupled with the dedication of the court staff and elected officials, has demonstrated the resolve to continue to support the court through difficult times and to ensure that it can discharge its critical mandate in the interests of the international community as a whole and victims of atrocity crimes the world over.
1: Ziraat Bank is with you all around the world.

0: U.S. President Donald Trump raised the possibility of new tariffs on Canada over hazardous wildfire smoke and on Mexico over concerns about problematic lettuce. Last week, wildfires burning across Ontario have grew to 735,000 hectares from 650,000 hectares over the weekend, Premier Doug Ford has said, as air quality from smoke improved in much of the province but remained unhealthy in parts of the U.S. Midwest. Speaking to reporters at the White House, Trump threatened a big tariff on Canada because of the smoke. In a separate development, U.S. health authorities are investigating a nationwide cyclosporiasis outbreak tied to fresh produce. The U.S. Centers for Disease Control and Prevention said on Friday that it had documented over 4,000 lab-confirmed cyclosporiasis cases since May, and the Food and Drug Administration suspected that the outbreak might be related to imported lettuce from Mexico.
1: I think what we're going to do is we're going to put a major tariff on Texas, on Mexico, because of the lettuce. And we're going to put a big tariff on Canada because of the smoke. All right? We'll get a combo. Which would you have, the lettuce or the smoke?
2: I think
1: I'll take the smoke.
0: Mexico's Health Minister David Kershinovich has said that there is no evidence to indicate that lettuce sourced in Mexico caused the outbreak of cyclosporiasis in the United States. The statement follows a U.S. Food and Drug Administration report indicating traceback data pointed to shredded iceberg lettuce from Taylor Farms locations in central Mexico. The outbreak, which causes severe diarrhea and other gastrointestinal symptoms, has been linked to lettuce served at Taco Bell restaurants in Indiana, Kentucky, Michigan, Ohio, and West Virginia. The U.S. Centers for Disease Control and Prevention has reported approximately 100 hospitalizations related to the parasitic infection.

0: Antwerp's diamond trade celebrated on Friday as the United States restored a tariff exemption for polished diamonds. It ends months of uncertainty for the Belgian industry. The exemption had lapsed after the US Supreme Court struck down Trump's global tariffs in February, forcing Belgian diamond exporters to pay a 10% duty. Here's Karen Rentmeesters, CEO of the Antwerp World Diamond Centre.
1: It means that diamonds that are polished in our country can now move freely without tariffs to the United States. And why is it so important? The United States is 55% or more of world diamond consumption. So it's our major export partner when it comes to exporting polished diamonds.
0: In 2024, Belgium exported $2.1 billion of polished diamonds to the United States. Rentmeesters says she now expects immediate activity from traders.
1: A lot of people will have held on to certain shipments that they wouldn't have sent to the United States under a 10% tariff, and that they will send now. And knowing my people in my industry very well, they will do so immediately.
0: The restoration comes as the White House imposed new tariffs of 10 and 12.5% on goods from 60 trading partners, including the EU and China. However, many goods will be exempted from the duties, including polished diamonds, along with oil, gas, fertilizer, and certain foodstuffs.
1: There's no mining or manufacturing happening in the United States, so there's no local domestic market that needs to be protected from European diamonds.
2: The Alpine farmers who make one of Switzerland's most famous cheeses are seeking to fill the hole in sales left by U.S. tariffs, which have caused demand to crater in one of their most important export markets. Gruyere cheese was hit by a new U.S. tariff of 10% imposed last year, rising to 12.5% this year. Its producers' association responded by reduced production by 5% to protect prices. The U.S. market had traditionally represented about 13% of sales for the cheese, which has a stronger taste and slightly sockier smell than its hole-riddled compatriot Emmental. Cheese trader Anthony Margot, who ages thousands of wheels at a time in his cellar, where the neat wooden shelves holding the golden delicacy reach towards the ceiling, said they were heavily impacted in 2026. Last year, we faced restrictions on Gruyere. Tariffs certainly didn't help, though there were other factors involved as well, said cheesemaker Alexandra Murith, who spends the summer with his wife and four children tending cows that graze on mountain pastures and provide milk with which Gruyere is made. The production cut has hit farmers hard, Margot said, but they are reluctant to provide exact figures. For the most heavily exported type of Gruyere, produced at lower altitudes, the 5% reduction has been maintained for a second year. For the kind produced by Murith, there is no quota for the coming season.

NVIDIA and South Korea's SK Group unveiled a more than $500 billion artificial intelligence initiative centered on next-generation data centers and advanced AI memory technology. The companies announced a long-term partnership under which SK Hynix will supply next-generation high-bandwidth memory and jointly develop future AI memory technologies with NVIDIA. The initiative includes plans by SK Telecom to build a 2-gigawatt AI data center powered by NVIDIA's Vera Rubin chips and SK Hynix's HBM4 memory. The first facility is expected to begin operations in 2027 as part of efforts to expand AI computing capacity. NVIDIA said that the new infrastructure will support AI training, AI agents, and physical AI applications requiring advanced processing capabilities. Separately, NVIDIA, Naver, and Brookfield announced plans to expand Naver's AI data center operations in South Korea. Projects further strengthen South Korea's role in the global AI supply chain through investments in advanced semiconductors and large-scale computing infrastructure. The announcement marks one of the largest AI investment initiatives to date, highlighting accelerating

0: Anthropic released Claude Opus 5, a new artificial intelligence model the company says approaches the performance of its most powerful system at half the price. The San Francisco-based startup, a chief rival to OpenAI, said the model tops industry benchmarks for coding and knowledge work while consuming fewer computing resources than earlier versions. The claim addressed the rising concerns of business customers who have balked at the expense of running advanced AI systems. Claude competes with OpenAI's ChatGPT and Google's Gemini, and customers pay based on the amount of work performed, measured in units called tokens. Opus 5 cost $5 per million input tokens and $25 per million output tokens, half the price of Fable 5, Anthropic's most expensive publicly available offering. The company said the new model performs close to Fable 5 across many tasks, despite the lower cost. Cost has become a major issue after Anthropic and its arch-rival OpenAI both filed for stock market listings in June. Wall Street is scrutinizing their business performance more closely than ever ahead of their market's debuts. Anthropic CEO Dario Amodei on Friday said Anthropic had signed supply deals with Samsung Electronics and SK Hynix without providing further detail during an AI forum hosted by South Korea's president Lee Jae-myung. In May, Anthropic raised funding at a post-money valuation of $965 billion, naming Samsung Electronics, SK Hynix, and Micron MUO as partners whose technologies play a critical role in the supply of memory, storage, and logic chips. At Friday's forum, SK Group Chairman Che said Anthropic was making its own computing power without elaborating, potentially referring to a plan that the AI lab is exploring the possibility of designing its own chips. An Anthropic spokesperson said the startup had no updates to share, but is always exploring options, drawing on a range of chips for a diversified approach to computing. Anthropic CEO Amodei made no comment on the reported plan. Demand for Anthropic's AI model Claude has accelerated in 2026, and the plan, if confirmed, underscores the urgency in the AI sector to respond to the shortage of chips to power and develop more advanced systems.
1: Anthropic has deepened our investment in and our partnership with Korea in a number of ways over the last year. We recently opened an office in Seoul, bringing us closer to Korea's incredible talent pool and the AI ecosystem. We work closely with a number of startups and leading enterprises in Korea, including some on this stage, including Naver, Nexon, LG Group, Samsung, and VSK Group, which are represented here. And of course, we recently signed investments and supply agreements with some of the world's biggest memory providers, including Samsung and the SK Group. And we look forward to continuing to expand that collaboration.
2: Zirat Bank is with you all around the world.
3: Jürgen Klopp.
0: Jürgen Klopp has been appointed head coach of Germany's national football team, taking charge after another disappointing FIFA World Cup campaign. The former Liverpool manager signed a contract that will keep him in charge through the 2030 World Cup. Klopp replaces Julian Nagelsmann, who stepped down after Germany failed to reach the knockout stage of the World Cup for a third consecutive tournament. The appointment marks Klopp's return to coaching after leaving Liverpool and spending time away from the touchline. Speaking after his appointment, Klopp said that leading the national team is a special responsibility.

0: New coach Jose Mourinho watched on. Jose Mourinho led his first open preseason training session since taking charge of Real Madrid, with the media invited to watch the team's preparations for the new campaign. The workout marked the beginning of Real Madrid's preseason under Mourinho, offering the first glimpse of his methods and leadership on the training ground. Much of Real's star-studded squad are still resting following their participation at this summer's World Cup tournament won by Spain. Mourinho returned to Real Madrid in June for a second spell after a disappointing campaign last season in which they missed out on the La Liga title and were eliminated from the Champions League quarterfinals. Real Madrid begin their 2026-27 La Liga campaign against Espanyol on August 22nd.
1: You mentioned Pep earlier. Have you spoken to him at all since you took the job? And do you plan to speak to him much going forward?
2: Yeah, I spoke with Pep a lot since he decided to leave the club. I was with him a week ago. We spent some hours together. But the relation with Pep since I was with under 23 always has been quite close.
1: And do you expect to sort of speak to him much, you know, week to week, or do you want to leave him alone to enjoy his retirement?
2: No, he needs to enjoy his moment, and I also need to do my job and to find a solution for myself. First of all, for me, it's important to make it clear that I'm here to do what I want, my job, in the way I want. I'm not here to try to copy someone, or I'm just here to try to do my job, to install my football, my idea, the way I see the football. And then if it's more easy or more difficult, I don't know. I think it's a nice challenge. It's a privilege for me here. I feel very happy to be here.
3: If City do not win the Premier League title this season under you, is that a failure?
2: At the moment, I'm here knowing that this is a club that needs to win title. As I said before, fortunately, the two previous clubs I joined, Leicester and Chelsea, we delivered titles in both clubs. And I'm joining this club thinking that we need to win titles. The only thing I can say is that 3 years ago, the treble season, I was here and was the same words about this kind of problem. In 3 years, it's still the same. So nothing happened. I don't have anything to say because it's something that is there. But again, the only thing I can say that the way the organization is working is show how serious they are, how good they are, bringing titles and more things.
3: They obviously deny all wrongdoing, and you don't have any concerns personally.
2: No, to be honest.
0: Philadelphia 76ers fans welcomed LeBron James to the City of Brotherly Love on Friday, with billboards greeting the NBA superstar appearing outside the team's arena as residents voiced hopes the four-time champion could help deliver a long-awaited title. Others expressed surprise that the 41-year-old NBA's all-time leading scorer chose Philadelphia after spending the last 8 seasons with the Los Angeles Lakers. The move generated celebrations across Pennsylvania, with Governor Josh Shapiro posting on X that LeBron is coming to Philly and proclaiming July 24th, 2026 as LeBron James Day.
4: I'm shocked, honestly. I think it's great for the city. Super excited, man. I think that the Sixers will finally get a championship here now. I think he'll be able to help the young group, you know, with his experience. So it'd be exciting to see him. Definitely going to go to a few games, for sure.
5: Well, the first thing was I wasn't expecting him coming here because he didn't come last time when he signed with the Lakers. So I guess I'm excited. Like, I'm excited because this team is going to be a cheat code. It's going to be like a 2K27 video game.

No, I was not surprised at the announcement simply because LeBron James, at this stage of his career, in terms of number of championships he has, he's quoted as saying that he's chasing a ghost, and that being Michael Jordan in terms of number of championships. And I believe at this stage of his career, going to the Philadelphia 76ers, obviously without having spoken to him personally, but just from a observation, makes a lot of sense. They just acquired Jaylen Brown. They have Joel Embiid. The organization is known as a a good organization, so it makes a lot of sense for him right now. I think, what I can say is we live in a player-driven, league, and decades ago the owners and leagues had more power, but now it's kind of flipped. And if a player wants to make that decision, I think they're well in their rights to, make that decision that is in the best interests of themselves and their careers.

0: Nearly 1,000 swimmers participated in the 34th annual Swim Across America Long Island Sound event, raising $2,501,258 for cancer research. The event included 630 open water swimmers and more than 300 participants in pool swims held across Westchester County in New York. Among the open water swimmers, 14 completed a 10-kilometer crossing of Long Island Sound from Glen Cove, New York, to Larchmont, while the remaining 616 swimmers took part in 2-kilometer and 5-kilometer shoreline races between the Larchmont Yacht Club and Larchmont Shore Club. About 2,000 spectators gathered along the shore to cheer on participants. The proceeds will benefit Memorial Sloan Kettering Cancer Center, Columbia University Medical Center, Weill Cornell Medicine, and Cancer Support Team. Swim Across America, a national nonprofit founded in 1987, funds cancer research through swimming events around the United States. The organization has raised more than $150 million nationwide. The Long Island Sound Swim is one of the largest open water charity swims in the United States.
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I'm Sudha Azhar with your global weather update. Let's start. Across much of Europe, light clouds are moving quickly across the region. Athens will be cloudy at 27 degrees, while Ankara is rainy at 21. Farther west, warmer conditions take hold for most of the continent. Rome is partly cloudy at 31 degrees, and Berlin has similar weather at 27. In the Balkans, temperatures remain on the warmer side. Toronto is partly cloudy at 28 degrees, while Pristina has similar weather at 22. The Middle East warms up today, though. Mecca peaks at 42 degrees and Baghdad is sunny at 45. In Central Asia, Almaty is partly cloudy at 32 degrees, while Baku is sunny for today. Farther east, Bangkok is partly cloudy at 34 degrees and Urumqi is cloudy at 28. Across Africa, Casablanca is cloudy at 25 degrees, while Tripoli is sunny at 33. In North America, Toronto is partly cloudy and Los Angeles has similar weather at 31. In South America, Buenos Aires is at 17 degrees, while Caracas is partly cloudy at 27. Across Oceania, Sydney is partly cloudy at 19 degrees, while Port Moresby is at 27 for today. That's the latest global weather update. Stay tuned for more news and forecasts here on A News.

0: Around the world, conflicts are no longer isolated crises. They are becoming increasingly interconnected, reshaping global diplomacy, security, and humanitarian conditions. From the Middle East to Eastern Europe, governments are struggling to contain escalating tensions while pursuing fragile diplomatic efforts to prevent even wider instability. Today, we will examine the latest developments in the U.S.-Iran conflict as military operations intensify and renewed attacks continue to unsettle the region and global oil markets. We will also look at the new U.S.-Saudi nuclear agreement, the debate it has sparked across the Middle East, and what it could mean for regional security and future normalization efforts. I'm joined in the studio today by Dr. Noorhan Albaya, a consultant for the United Nations Development Program, and John Kavalich, Senior Research Editor at Issue Insight. Let's begin.
1: A new threat is emerging in one of the world's most important shipping lanes. Yemen's Iran-aligned Houthi militia on Monday declared a naval blockade against Saudi Arabia. What does this latest escalation mean for the Iran conflict and for the global economy? Yemen sits on the Bab el-Mandeb Strait, a vital gateway to the Red Sea. Any disruption there could worsen the energy crisis and open a new front in the Iran-U.S. conflict.
2: Really, the knock-on implications are huge. Energy prices, food prices, cost of transport, inflation in general. The same as what we had at the beginning, but maybe just adding a little bit on because we've blocked another escape valve for energy.
1: That was Naveen Das, a senior analyst at data and analytics platform Kepler. Iran's partial blockade of the Strait of Hormuz following U.S. and Israeli strikes disrupted oil exports from the Gulf, pushing up prices and rattling global energy markets. Saudi Arabia responded by rerouting more than 70% of its crude exports through its Red Sea port of Yanbu, with shipments surging in recent weeks. With the Red Sea serving as an alternative export route, traffic through the Bab el-Mandeb Strait has risen, with millions of barrels of oil passing through the waterway every day. However, the Houthis said on Thursday they had struck two Saudi oil tankers in the Red Sea with drones and missiles, heightening fears of disruption to oil supplies. Some ships are already looking for alternatives. On Wednesday, four tankers changed course in the Red Sea after being warned to avoid Saudi ports. Two are now signaling the Suez Canal as their new destination, according to ship tracking data.
2: Some of the more risk-tolerant shippers may continue to go via the Bab el-Mandeb and take the risk, but more likely is we'll see shipments rerouted north through the Suez Canal. So what that does is adds a lot of time for energy flows to Asia, as we need to go into the Mediterranean, around Africa, around the Cape of Good Hope, and that basically doubles journey times.
1: Das says rerouting comes at a cost: longer journeys, higher freight rates, and smaller cargo volumes. As with a blockade of the Strait of Hormuz, any closure of the Bab el-Mandeb Strait would raise costs for consumers.
2: Ultimately, the costs will be passed on to consumers. You know, one of the key things to note about the Bab el-Mandeb blockage is we also see a lot of diesel, flow out through there. So the cost of manufacturing, so the cost of finished goods to the consumer is going to rise. And if this blockage is maybe sort of a week or two, we could maybe ride past the worst of it. But anything around sort of 3 weeks to a month, we'll start feeling those pinches.
0: Welcome back to the program. Dr. Noorhan Albaya and John Kavalich, welcome to the program.
3: Thank you.
0: John, I'll start with you. Of course, Iran is at the top of our agenda and also the global agenda as well. It's day 145 of this war, John, and it was the 13th consecutive night that Iran was attacked by the U.S. And now Trump has threatened to attack once again Iranian bridges, power plants. We've seen that before as well. John, is this a campaign with no natural endpoint at this point?
4: It's like the political version of gum that you find on a seat, and it sticks to you, and you can't get it off. You'll wipe it, but it's always this residue is there. And the U.S.-Iran war is becoming like this gum. President Trump will say they're begging for negotiations. Secretary of State Rubio, they're begging for negotiations. Then he will say they're not ready for negotiations, so they haven't begged enough. And for Iran, their threshold is so low. All they have to do is launch one drone a day, and they're in the game. That's it. the U.S. has a much higher threshold to prove that we are the biggest, the best, the most powerful, but we still can't adjust in any meaningful way the behavior of Iran. So this is going to go on for quite a while. You know, oil has spiked again, $100. Then the Houthis say, well, if you try to, you know, avoid the strait, go through the Red Sea, we're going to attack you there. So oil goes up. President Trump, well, yeah, we'll help them out. And then it's, well, we don't need anybody's help. But the reason that some U.S. service people have been killed recently in Jordan, well, that was because the people we depended on didn't help us, but we don't need their help. So the fact that there is no consistent narrative means that this story continues, and primarily because it's asymmetrical. Iran has to do so little to stay in the game, and the U.S. has to do so much to prove that it's the United States. And the U.S. will continue to hit infrastructure, and the Iranians will go to the U.N. and say crimes against humanity, this is against international law, which means nothing because no one cares. Every government justifies whatever it does by saying, our lawyers tell us we're good to go, your lawyers tell you it's bad, and nothing happens. So the trajectory on this is going to continue for a while.
0: Noorhan, like John just mentioned, that oil per barrel has topped $100. I want to talk about the countries in the region which are being attacked by Iran. For example, Kuwait and Bahrain, they have been attacked. The UAE has been attacked. Saudi Arabia has a warning from the Houthis. How sustainable is it for American allies, countries in the Gulf, to continue this war? How are they responding? What's their response at this point?
3: The only response from those countries condemnation, and we have the right to defend ourselves, whether in an individual way or as group. We heard this from Kuwaiti government and Jordanian government and Bahraini government also, yes, just yesterday. I think they are repeating the same narrative since February, since the beginning of the Iranian and U.S. war. So they still didn't take any serious action. The only thing they are doing is just letting everything with the United States bases on their territory. So nothing serious. They didn't take any serious step on the ground, serious thing on the ground. And I don't think they don't have plan. Jordan, Kuwait, Bahrain, even Saudi Arabia, they don't have serious plan. They had a meeting, they have actually not one meeting, couple of meetings, the GCC countries together, and they didn't come out with any serious solution, or let's call it tangible plan or strategic plan or solution about, for example, creating troops to defend defend those countries against the Iranian attacks, let's say. So nothing serious, nothing tangible came out from those countries, GCC and also Jordan, despite the fact of, by the way, Omar, Iran is hitting especially Kuwait seriously. 2 days ago, they hit one of the most one of the most major electricity fields in Kuwait, and it affected the electricity. I mean, the power in the entire country. Even some ministries, they decided to

0: to stop or stop calling their employees to come to offices physically and to start working remotely because no electricity. They have shortage in electricity power in the country now. So it means the attacks by Iran very serious. Four times they attacked the Kuwait International Airport. Now it's completely one of them shut down because they have a couple of airports. One of them, which is the biggest one and the oldest one of them, totally shut down. And they transferred all flights to the second airport, which is way smaller than the oldest or the biggest one, which is now already shut down. So it's very, very serious, the attacks by Iran to Gulf countries. And what Mr. Jan just mentioned about Iran, yes, I totally agree. They need only one drone. Because technically and on the ground, Iran is controlling Strait of Hormuz. Yes, Trump is coming out with narratives and he's saying that we are controlling, we are doing this, but no.
1: Technically,
0: it's under Iran's power. Because the output that Iran's supposed to put to control it, less than what and the effort and the capacity and the capability that Iran's supposed to put, way less than United States. Also, another issue, the oil prices now, as per yesterday, the oil prices jumped and exceeded $100 per barrel. This will affect the midterm elections in United States. Oil prices is a very powerful predictor for voices and voting in America. So this definitely will affect. I'm always repeating this, and I will repeat it again and again. America doesn't have, and of course with Israel, they don't have strategic exact plan from the current situation. No exact plan. So apparently what's happening now, they accepted to enter the situation of open-ended war. They will start just continuing this. Till when? Till what exactly what they are waiting for? We don't know. So they are in such open-ended war situation.
1: You both have said that America has no idea how to end this war, right? John, I want to ask you, let's talk about Iran. Let's talk about the negotiations, the mediation. We've seen so many groups. There's the IRGC, there's the president, there's Pezeshkian, there's a parliamentary speaker, there's a foreign minister who have been involved in those talks mostly. And then we're hearing conflicting statements that the IRGC is the body that is in charge of making these negotiations and talking with the sides, the American side, the Pakistani side. John, who is actually really in this position to hold those negotiations, to lead those negotiations? Who do you think Iran is putting forward to deal with this?
2: I'm not confident that there is a being, even the new supreme leader.
1: Haven't seen him as well.
2: Yeah, we haven't seen him. I mean, we're reasonably concluding he's alive, but maybe disfigured or still in recovery. But it doesn't seem, it's not suggesting that Iran has a pyramid where there is one voice that's telling everybody else, this is what I've decided, this is what you're going to do. I think it's all very dispersed. And then there are pockets that we're not discussing because, as former U.S. Defense Secretary Don Rumsfeld said, he talked about the known knowns, the groups that the political positions of those groups. And then there are the unknown unknowns. So there's what we don't know. And there are likely constituencies in Iran that maybe intelligence community has a better idea about, but maybe they don't. And these are the people, I'll liken them to the Mar-a-Lago group, where President Trump is at a dinner party at Mar-a-Lago in West Palm Beach. And members, these 400 people that are members, they can get to him. And someone walks up to him and goes, Mr. President, I hear you're doing that. What? You should think about that. Oh, that's a good idea.

0: that may be happening in Tehran too. And it's going to be, you know, you're too weak, you're not strong enough, you're getting played. And if the message to any of these groups in Tehran is you're being made fools of, they're disrespecting Islam, they're disrespecting Allah, they're disrespecting the Persian culture, they think that we're scared. All of that plays in, and I think that it's a huge part of why there isn't a specific negotiation position. But then again, they're mirroring what they're seeing in Washington. So we can't really expect anything other than what we have, because both capitals are mirroring each other in terms of not saying, here's the deal and this is what we're going to use. It's everyone's renegotiating, just like Donald Trump has done his entire life. He'll sign something and then, well, I didn't like that, so pay me or I'm going to sue.
1: I like to make deals.
0: Yeah, yeah. Even if you're reneging on the original deal, I just like making deals. You know, so it really doesn't matter whether you think I'm honest or you think I'm honorable. I don't care. You know, here's the deal.
1: John and Nurhan, thank you so much for those comments. Now moving on to another interesting development. U.S. President Donald Trump has not spoken with the Saudi leader since announcing earlier on Thursday that a civilian nuclear deal is contingent on Riyadh joining the Abraham Accords to normalize relations with Israel, an action the kingdom has so far refused to take.
2: He wants to see these countries sign the Abraham Accord. It was one of the most historic accomplishments of his first term, and it continues to be a long-term goal of his to expand those accords to ultimately come to a place where the Middle East can be a peaceful and stable region. And yes, this deal with Saudi Arabia, the energy deal, is contingent on this condition as far as the president is concerned. So we'll continue to talk with our Saudi counterparts to get the deal finalized and hopefully see them joining the Abraham Accords very soon. Well, look, the president is always the final deal maker, as you know, and this is something that he has mentioned on numerous occasions. Going back, I can provide you with those statements, and he has said if they don't join the Abraham Accords, the deal is off. So we'll continue to have those conversations with our Saudi counterparts moving forward. As you know, the president just put out this statement a few hours ago. I don't believe he's had a call with MBS in the hours since. However, this is something that he has raised in previous conversations and has also said many times in the past. Well, again, this agreement is still being worked out. It will eventually, hopefully, be finalized with the condition that the president spoke about this morning. But this agreement in particular, as it's been discussed thus far, does give priority access for American companies in the Saudi nuclear energy program, which will ultimately benefit American industry workers and supply chain. So the deal that has been discussed thus far and will continue to be discussed absolutely puts America first, and that's obviously very important to this president.
1: Welcome back to the program. John, the big question, we were just listening to the White House press secretary. The big question is, will Saudi Arabia join the Abraham Accords? It's an even bigger question than the nuclear deal at this point.
0: It's been a remarkable 24 hours. I need to read the headlines because it crystallizes the problem. Yesterday, Wall Street Journal, which is conservative newspaper, bastion of capitalism, most of the time supporting President Trump. Yet yesterday, this was their headline: Trump approves landmark nuclear deal with Saudi Arabia in big win for kingdom. 5 hours ago, the Washington Post reports Saudi nuclear deal in doubt as Trump adds new condition regarding Israel. So if you're Mohammed bin Salman in Saudi Arabia, yesterday there was Carolyn Leavitt talked about discussion. There was a document that was signed. So in most languages, discussion and then document are different. But this is what we have. I think that, you know, the Saudis are probably just, I have to believe they modeled for something. And I was actually surprised when this was announced that Abraham Accords wasn't a part of it, because Steve Witkoff, Jared Kushner, the others within Trump world, and President Trump himself, this would have seemed to have been a sort of a no-brainer to include it.

0: But I can also see the Saudi government pushing back because this would be a reversal of longstanding policy for them. So it puts them in a, you know, I think an uncomfortable position to be kind. Where it goes, you know, there was another component of it, that this agreement was not going to be subject to IAEA. It wasn't going to be subject to the International Atomic Agency verification. And the statement from the president was, well, it's a little too cumbersome and too annoying, basically. I can't imagine the Saudis going through with this. And if they did, I think their leadership of the Gulf Cooperation Council becomes very much in jeopardy. President Erdogan of Turkey is going to have something to share about that. And I think the other leaders would have to. But this could be, in some respects, useful for the Gulf states, because perhaps with what's going on in the Gulf, with Iran, this could be their moment, sort of a Carney and Canada moment, where enough. I've had enough with this guy. And I'm gonna call him. And call the bluff, call whatever it's gonna be, but we're, to use Nancy Reagan, we're just gonna say no.
1: Noorhan, senior Israeli leaders, senior figures have raised an alarm. There's a statement from Naftali Bennett. He has said that it is a serious strategic failure that bypasses Israel. And I was watching this video of MBS. He said that if Iran has a nuclear weapon, then Saudi Arabia won't hold back. Saudi Arabia will also develop a nuclear weapon. Noorhan, do you think it is essential to have a nuclear weapon at this point? And what is going to happen with this deal? Do you think that Saudi Arabia and Trump, the Trump administration and MBS, of course, do you think they will come up with a solution without the Abraham Accords?
2: This is the point that I wanted to talk about it. Like, why now? I'm talking about the time. Why specifically Saudi Arabia? This is the first question, to obtain nuclear weapon. The other question, why specifically now in this time? So what's going on apparently is they want to create a strong, powerful, maybe, country facing Iran. So they're going to create an enemy to Iran and at the same time to be ally to USA and Israel. So they are creating like a group of allies together to compete or to fight against Iran by using the same concept of Iran, which is the nuclear program or obtaining nuclear weapon. So we cannot deny the power of Saudi Arabia, one of the largest countries in the region, the location of Saudi Arabia, geographically close to Iran, the role of Saudi Arabia also in the region, and we can't deny also that Saudi Arabia is a very strong ally to US. So this all created the equation. And I think we can get the answer of your question by using those points. So basically creating ally, very close ally to United States and Israel. That's why they linked that agreement with joining Abraham Accords. So creating new ally with US, which is already long time ago they are, and newly at the same time with Israel against Iran in the region. So they are thinking maybe it's a smart way to do it, and it's essential and important now to save them in this hard situation that they are in, Israel and America now. But with the no of Saudi Arabia, and Saudi Arabia already since October 2023, they are very firm when it comes to joining Abraham Accords. This is not the first time by Saudi Arabia to say no. Last September,

0: the UN Secretary meeting, they also said no about joining the Abraham Accord because they opened this topic in the UN Security Council meeting last September, and I am sure they will open the same topic next September in the UN Security Council, in the upcoming UN Security Council meeting. So they have a firm no about joining Abraham Accord. So I think this agreement, nuclear agreement, got collapsed because of this firm no.
1: Umar, if I, just for a moment, the other element I was just thinking about, which is this could very much be an Israeli election play. I'm not sure by who, but Netanyahu, you know, could make the case, see, it's all paying off. The president is now pressuring Saudi Arabia. And on the other hand, Saudi Arabia with nuclear weapons, we don't want that. You need a strong prime minister, so you need me to counter this. You know, I think that I'm not sure how it's playing in there, but I have to believe it's in some way going to be consequential for Netanyahu in his election coming up in the end of October.
0: Yes, because in this way, yeah, he's gathering the members in the region to be next to Israel. He's widening the Abraham Accords. Again, you know, KSA, Saudi Arabia, is a very, very strong player in the region. So yeah, I think so also. I totally agree with Mr. John about this.
2: John and Iran, thank you so much. 35 released Palestinian detainees arrived at Nasser Hospital in Khan Yunis after being freed by Israel through the Kerm Abu Salem crossing, where they were reunited with their families and received medical checkups.
3: Israel has released 35 Palestinian detainees who were transferred to Nasser Hospital in the southern Gaza city of Khan Yunis, where they were reunited with their families and underwent initial medical examinations. The released Palestinians were transported from the Kerem Shalom border crossing to Nasser Hospital by teams from the International Committee of the Red Cross. Some of the detainees were admitted for further treatment after receiving medical checkups. Speaking to Anadolu Agency ICRC spokesperson Amani Al-Nauk said the organization facilitated the transfer of the 35 released Palestinians and reunited them with their families. Al-Nauk said the ICRC has transported more than 2,500 Palestinian detainees back to Gaza since October 2023. However, she noted that Red Cross teams have been unable to access Palestinians held in Israeli detention facilities since the conflict began. She stressed the importance of obtaining information about the whereabouts and condition of all detainees and restoring ICRC access to detention centers, adding that discussions with Israeli authorities on the issue are ongoing. Al-Nauk said many Palestinian families continue to wait for news about detained relatives and remain deeply concerned about their health and well-being. One of the released detainees, Ali Mohammed Ataola Kandil, said he had been working in Israel before the war began. After the conflict erupted, he said he surrendered to Israeli forces because he had no other option. Kandil said he had been detained since July 6th before being released, describing his reunion with his family as an indescribable moment. He expressed hope that all Palestinian detainees would soon be reunited with their loved ones. Another released detainee, Mahmoud Abu Warda, said he had left Gaza to seek medical treatment in Jerusalem, but became stranded in the West Bank city of Jericho after the war broke out. He said he later surrendered to Israeli forces because of his humanitarian situation and alleged that he was severely beaten while in detention. Despite the hardships, Abu Warda described seeing his family again as the happiest day of my life. A third released detainee, Mohammed Abu Zahir, said he had remained in Jericho for nearly 3 years after the war began. Unable to find work, he and other Palestinians surrendered to Israeli forces at a border crossing. Abu Zahir said they were kept handcuffed for 2 days before being transferred to Ofer prison

0: where he spent 16 days. He alleged that detainees were forced to sleep on the floor, sometimes face down, and received insufficient food. Despite his ordeal, Abu Zair said returning to Gaza and reuniting with his children and grandchildren meant everything to him.
1: Welcome back to the program. John, in Gaza, over 1,000 people have been killed since October when the ceasefire started. We're seeing attacks intensify in the West Bank. We're seeing illegal settlements. They're also being, you know, the Israeli government is intensifying the scale at which it is developing those illegal settlements in the West Bank and other occupied territories. 73,000 people, close to 74,000 people have been killed overall. John, we're still seeing strikes in Gaza. Israeli strikes are ongoing. Is this a low-intensity continuation of the war?
2: I think if you're a citizen of Gaza, it's high intensity. You know, for us from the outside, it would be low intensity compared to what the IDF, the Israeli Defense Force, has been doing. Israel's playing it smart because they know that everyone's attention, the United States, European Union, Gulf Cooperation, just everyone is Strait of Hormuz, now a little more Red Sea. President Trump meeting with the President of Lebanon, so now it's a little bit, but Israel has a window, and they always effectively use windows when people are focusing on something else. And West Bank has been a great example. The European Union talked about doing sanctions of some kind, but then they backed away. And the reasoning, we don't want to help Prime Minister Netanyahu get reelected. U.S. somewhat same, well, we have to watch. So everyone is so scared of this guy, Netanyahu, that he's going to win again. So they figure the best play is not to put pressure on him to stop, but just let him continue what he's doing. Hopefully the media has so much stuff to talk about that it's not going to get on the front pages. The war within the ceasefire continues, but no one really cares because there's so much else going on. And as you oil hits three figures, $100 a barrel. So they're going to keep killing citizens of Gaza. They're going to keep moving the borders of Gaza inward. They're going to keep control over more and more permanently. They're going to keep forcing Palestinians out of the West Bank. Whatever agreement they sign in Lebanon, Prime Minister Netanyahu is going to do just like President Trump. This is what we signed, but I'm going to renegotiate later because some person fired off their shotgun trying to kill a seagull and, no, trying to kill an Israeli, an IDF fort. So this is just going to continue. They're going to continue to suffer. And the next moment we all have is the United Nations General Assembly in September, where there'll be grand speeches. And Prime Minister Netanyahu will come. The mayor of New York is try to do a citizen's arrest on him. But nothing's going to happen.
1: John, yeah, talking about those statements from Mamdani, do you think Netanyahu can be arrested? Is that legally possible?
2: Well, it would be federal. When the prime minister of a country comes, we have two sort of protocols. We have head of state, a president, head of government, a prime minister. Head of state will be the United States Secret Service protection, the same people that protect the President of the United States. A prime minister generally will have a composite. It'll be some U.S. Secret Service, and then it'll be DSS, Diplomatic Security Service. And so they will be in control of the bubble that moves with them. But in the case of New York City police officers are providing lead vehicles, they're providing follow vehicles, they're providing perimeter security around the UN mission of the State of Israel, the Israeli consulate. And so it's a combination. But generally, New York City police, which the mayor controls, would not be what are called body people. They're not going to be the ones next to, like as President Erdogan's walking around, he has his detail. Those are the close proximity guys. Those are the ones that are trusted more than anyone else. They work for him. So Mamdani doesn't really have the tools. What is interesting is the commissioner of police in New York, a woman, is name's Tish. She's a Jewish woman, very supportive of Israel. So it would be interesting if he gave her the order to issue an arrest warrant. I mean, can they go through the performance? Yes. To deliver, you know, an arrest warrant to some diplomat, but he can't actually do it. But now it's going to be the story that's going to follow Netanyahu around New York City. Mamdani has sort of backed off, saying, I recognize, you know, what I can do and what I can't.
3: So it's highly unlikely, basically. Yeah,
2: but it's great theater. And it's, for him, absolutely consistent with his message. I said it during the campaign, and I've said it previously. There's an arrest warrant that we believe legitimate for the International Criminal Court, and I want him in jail. I want him in The Hague. And the U.S. will say, we never signed that document. We're not a party to that document. So, Mr. Netanyahu, come to New York, have a hot dog, enjoy yourself.
3: So, advantage Mamdani and Netanyahu.
2: Exactly.
3: Nurhan, Israel is operating on multiple fronts. It's not just Gaza, it's not Iran. We have Lebanon as well.
2: Yeah.
3: And when we're talking about Lebanon, the Lebanese president, Aoun, he met Donald Trump in Washington. And there were a few messages that were delivered by the Lebanese president. Number one was the disarmament of Hezbollah. He apparently gave a plan to President Trump. And in return, obviously, he needed financial guarantees. He needed a restructuring plan for Lebanon as well. Nurhan, tell me about this meeting, what really happened. And, you know, we have Syria as well, because Trump has said Syria should be involved in disarming Hezbollah.
4: Several times.
3: Yeah. So tell me about this. What really happened and what can we expect? Because obviously that meeting is over. There are no concrete developments, but at least we can see something. What could that be?
4: It was very interesting. It was presidential summit while Israel continues its massive demolition of southern of Lebanon at the same time of the meeting. So it was very interesting. At the same time of that presidential summit, Israel, the Lebanese armed forces entered the first pilot zone. Why did they enter? Because as per the agreement or the framework between Lebanon and Israel signed in Washington a couple of weeks ago, that the Lebanese armed forces supposed to test and to supervise the withdrawal of the Israeli armed forces from two pilot zones. So they entered the first one, which is in Zatr al-Gharbiya. It's an area located in southern of Lebanon. But what happened when Lebanese armed forces entered? Israeli armed forces opened the fire on them, and they started attacking them with the excuse. They claimed that they came with their bulldozers to attack us, and they also tried to enter the second pilot zone, which is against the agreement. This was not true, and this attack done by the Israeli armed forces definitely broke the agreement between Lebanon and Israel. Also, at the same time of that presidential summit in Washington, Israel carried out a very, very massive and strong demolition attack in an area called Mais el-Jabal in south of Lebanon. It was like an earthquake. This is as per people who were living close to this area. They said it was like an earthquake, not normal bomb or not normal attack. attack. This, it's an indicator how strong, how a very strong attack in Maisel Jabal. So those all together, while that presidential summit in Washington was happening, the Lebanese leaders talking about peace, seeking peace, seeking help from President Trump and from the American administration to set a very solid or concrete plan for reconstruction and also with financial fund

0: from Americans for reconstruction for Lebanon and for Lebanese people. But on the other hand, what Israel is doing. Also, the last thing I want to talk about, the two checkpoints that lately Israel created in Naoura, in southern of Lebanon, where the United Nations headquarters located. They created two checkpoints, same as West Bank, exactly. And they called this point Yellow Line. And also they raised the Israeli flag close to those two checkpoints in southern of Lebanon. So the same scenario they are doing in West Bank, they are doing the same also in south of Lebanon. And it's very interesting, it's coming in the same time with the presidential summit in Washington.
1: Omar, one other thing President Trump mentioned about renewing direct flights from the U.S.
0: Yes,
2: that's exactly what I was going to ask. Is that even necessary at this point?
1: Well, this is the thing. I guess they were suspended 40 years ago or something.
0: 1984.
1: So, in the U.S., the states with the highest population of Lebanese people: Michigan, Florida, and California. So it would be interesting to see, you know, which airline would do it. American, United, Delta would be, you know, one of the three. Is there enough there, and or enough of a potential traffic flow? And of course, Turkish, you can go LAX, Istanbul, Beirut. You can go Detroit to Istanbul, Beirut. You can go Miami, Istanbul, Beirut. So there now are ways to get there. But it would be fascinating to see who would do it. And then the potential insurance issues because of everything that Israel does almost, you know, at whim. If you're an airline, you know, you're an airline, if you've got a 787, 300 passengers, you know, and you're three quarters of the way there, and Israel starts bombing the airport, what are you going to do? And then the security issues too, that at Beirut Airport, it would have to be upgraded in terms of their the level of security they're providing to meet US TSA protocols and that. So, but it's one of those moments where it's a feel-good thing, and it'll certainly, the hotel companies in Beirut that are suffering like you wouldn't believe, the restaurants that are suffering, that was a good moment for them.
2: John, one final question. Aoun also, I don't know if I should use the word pressed or urged or asked, let's say, He asked President Trump to ask the Israelis to speed up their withdrawal from those occupied territories in southern Lebanon. Do you think Trump would be interested in listening to that request?
1: I think he listened to it because, you know, it makes him feel, you know, I'm a big man, you know, I'm the big guy. You have to ask me to get Israel. Like, don't ask Netanyahu, but I'm the one you need to convince, to tell Netanyahu to get out. Netanyahu's not going anywhere. And the Golan Heights is a great example with Syria. New government, Assad's gone. Would make sense for them to give it up. They took more because now they needed a buffer zone for the new president, you know, to protect them from the new guy. So I can't imagine that Israel is going to listen, because one, it's not in their interest nationally. Two, it's not Netanyahu's interest to retreat from anything. He wants to show toughness. And then three, they're not going to do anything unless they get something. So then it becomes the question, what would Netanyahu want to deliver that? And, you know, another Abraham Accord signature, or, you know, and so that's, I just can't imagine them doing anything, particularly before the election in Israel, where, because all, it, like we were talking with Iran, one drone, they've had a good day. For Hezbollah, one drone, one rocket, one anything. And they've had a good day because they show they're still in the game. And then Israel say, this is why we're not going anywhere.
2: Nouran, any final comments from you?
0: Just, I need to add a small thing on your question. I don't think

0: from Lebanon at all. The intention of Israel is to make south of Lebanon new West Bank.
1: That's what the Israeli ministers have said as well. We're not withdrawing our troops.
0: Yeah. They will not. And they will build new settlements. And they're going to send settlers. Why then they raised, why did they raise the Israeli flag on Annaoura, southern of Lebanon? Why? At the same time, their president, President Trump, and President Aoun were together in the White House.
2: And if they don't put settlers there, they're going to put a Four Seasons there, and it'll be the next big, big resort area for tourists going to Israel.
0: Exactly.
1: So, just like Gaza. The plan
0: exactly.
1: for Gaza.
0: Yeah. Exactly. So south of Lebanon, apparently it will be New Gaza and New West Bank.
1: Dr. Nurhan and John, thank you so much. It was a pleasure having you both in the studio. Thank you for those analysis, for those
2: thank
1: comments,
2: you.
1: And for those excellent things that you just said about so many different topics about the U.S., Saudi, Lebanon, Gaza. Thank you so much.
0: Thank you.
2: Thank you.
1: That brings us to the end of our program. Thanks for joining us. Bye for now.

0: U.S. President Donald Trump raised the possibility of new tariffs on Canada over hazardous wildfire smoke and on Mexico over concerns about problematic lettuce. Last week, wildfires burning across Ontario have grew to 735,000 hectares from 650,000 hectares over the weekend, Premier Doug Ford has said, as air quality from smoke improved in much of the province but remained unhealthy in parts of the U.S. Midwest. Speaking to reporters at the White House, Trump threatened a big tariff on Canada because of the smoke. In a separate development, U.S. health authorities are investigating a nationwide cyclosporiasis outbreak tied to fresh produce. The U.S. Centers for Disease Control and Prevention said on Friday that it had documented over 4,000 lab-confirmed cyclosporiasis cases since May, and the Food and Drug Administration suspected that the outbreak might be related to imported lettuce from Mexico.
1: I think what we're going to do is we're going to put a major tariff on Texas, on Mexico, because of the lettuce. And we're going to put a big tariff on Canada because of the smoke. All right? We'll get a combo. Which would you have, the lettuce or the smoke? I'll take the smoke.
0: Mexico's health minister, David Kershenovich, has said that there is no evidence to indicate that lettuce sourced in Mexico caused the outbreak of cyclosporiasis in the United States. The statement follows a U.S. Food and Drug Administration report indicating traceback data pointed to shredded iceberg lettuce from Taylor Farms locations in central Mexico. The outbreak, which causes severe diarrhea and other gastrointestinal symptoms, has been linked to lettuce served at Taco Bell restaurants in Indiana, Kentucky, Michigan, Ohio, and West Virginia. The U.S. Centers for Disease Control and Prevention has reported approximately 100 hospitalizations related to the parasitic infection.

0: Antwerp's diamond trade celebrated on Friday as the United States restored a tariff exemption for polished diamonds. It ends months of uncertainty for the Belgian industry. The exemption had lapsed after the US Supreme Court struck down Trump's global tariffs in February, forcing Belgian diamond exporters to pay a 10% duty. Here's Karen Rentmeesters, CEO of the Antwerp World Diamond Center.
1: It means that diamonds that are polished in our country can now move freely without tariffs to the United States. And why is it so important? The United States is 55% or more of world diamond.

0: consumption. So it's our major export partner when it comes to exporting polished diamonds.
1: In 2024, Belgium exported $2.1 billion of polished diamonds to the United States. Rentmeester says she now expects immediate activity from traders.
0: A lot of people will have held on to certain shipments that they wouldn't have sent to the United States under a 10% tariff, and that they will send now. And knowing my people in my industry very well, they will do so immediately.
1: The restoration comes as the White House imposed new tariffs of 10 and 12.5% on goods from 60 trading partners, including the EU and China. However, many goods will be exempted from the duties, including polished diamonds, along with oil, gas, fertilizer, and certain foodstuffs.
0: There's no mining or manufacturing happening in the United States, so there's no local domestic market that needs to be protected from European diamonds.
2: The Alpine farmers, who make one of Switzerland's most famous cheeses, are seeking to fill the hole in sales left by U.S. tariffs, which have caused demand to crater in one of their most important export markets. Gruyere cheese was hit by a new U.S. tariff of 10% imposed last year, rising to 12.5% this year. Its producers' association responded by reduced production by 5% to protect prices. The U.S. market had traditionally represented about 13% of sales for the cheese, which has a stronger taste and slightly sockier smell than its hole-riddled compatriot Emmental. Cheese trader Anthony Margot, who ages thousands of wheels at a time in his cellar, where the neat wooden shelves holding the golden delicacy reach towards the ceiling, said they were heavily impacted in 2026. Last year, we faced restrictions on Gruyere. Tariffs certainly didn't help, though there were other factors involved as well, said cheesemaker Alexandre Murith, who spends the summer with his wife and four children tending cows that graze on mountain pastures and provide milk with which Gruyere is made. The production cut has hit farmers hard, Margot said, but they are reluctant to provide exact figures. For the most heavily exported type of Gruyere, produced at lower altitudes, the 5% reduction has been maintained for a second year. For the kind produced by Murith, there is no quota for the coming season.

0: NVIDIA and South Korea's SK Group unveiled a more than $500 billion artificial intelligence initiative centered on next-generation data centers and advanced AI memory technology. The companies announced a long-term partnership under which SK Hynix will supply next-generation high-bandwidth memory and jointly develop future AI memory technologies with NVIDIA. The initiative includes plans by SK Telecom to build a 2-gigawatt AI data center powered by NVIDIA's Vera Rubin chips and SK Hynix's HBM4 memory. The first facility is expected to begin operations in 2027 as part of efforts to expand AI computing capacity. NVIDIA said that the new infrastructure will support AI training, AI agents, and physical AI applications requiring advanced processing capabilities. Separately, NVIDIA, Naver, and Brookfield announced plans to expand Naver's AI data center operations in South Korea. The projects further strengthen South Korea's role in the global AI supply chain through investments in advanced semiconductors and large-scale computing infrastructure. The announcement marks one of the largest AI investment initiatives to date, highlighting accelerating global competition to expand next-generation artificial intelligence capabilities.
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0: The Iran conflict widened despite a pause in U.S. airstrikes as Yemen's Iran-aligned Houthis targeted Saudi oil facilities and fresh regional tensions raised fears of a broader war. The U.S. military said that its naval blockade against Iran remains in effect, even as Washington halted a streak of 13 consecutive nights of strikes on Iranian targets. U.S. officials said that President Donald Trump continues to favor diplomacy, while reports suggested the White House has paused plans to expand military operations against Iran. The Houthis said that they struck Saudi Aramco facilities in Jizan and targeted oil infrastructure in Yanbu, threatening another major energy shipping route alongside the Strait of Hormuz. Saudi-backed forces also carried out airstrikes on Houthi positions in Yemen, raising concerns that the country's long-running civil war could intensify once again. Meanwhile, Iran accused Ukraine of attacking one of its commercial vessels in the Caspian Sea and summoned Kiev's chargé d'affaires to protest the incident. The latest developments come as regional tensions continue to disrupt global energy markets and increase concerns over the security of key maritime trade routes. The conflict now spans multiple fronts across the Middle East, underscoring growing fears of a wider regional confrontation, despite renewed diplomatic efforts.
1: The Secretary General is deeply alarmed by the resumption of Houthi attacks on commercial vessels transiting in the Red Sea and the renewed threats to maritime navigation. The attacks on commercial vessels claimed by the Houthis risk further heightening regional tensions and widening of the current cycle of escalation with the potential to draw Yemen deeper into the regional conflict. Further hostilities in Yemen will undermine prospects for peace and cause serious economic, humanitarian, and environmental consequences across and beyond the region. The Secretary General calls for an immediate de-escalation and urges Houthis to refrain from any further attacks or other escalatory actions in line with Security Council Resolution 2722 and subsequent relevant resolutions concerning attacks against commercial vessels and freedom of navigation in the Red Sea. International navigational rights and freedom in and around the Bab el-Mandab must be fully restored.

0: A vessel carrying 30 crew members reported coming under attack and issued a distress call near the Strait of Hormuz, according to audio recordings from a public VHF maritime radio channel from a seafarer on Friday. In one recording, a caller identified by the seafarer as a U.S. military operator repeatedly warned a merchant vessel that it was non-compliant for continuing toward Iranian waters. "You are non-compliant by continuing towards Iran. You have been warned several times. I am preparing to fire at your engine room," the caller said, adding that the crew had 15 minutes to clear the engine room.
1: "Subject you to disabling fire."
0: A later recording captured a vessel identifying itself as Disha, reporting that it had come under attack. "This is Disha. We are attacked by unknown missiles. We require immediate assistance. We have 30 crew on board. We require immediate assistance," the caller said, reporting the vessel's position near the eastern entrance.

0: to the Strait of Hormuz. The incident came amid heightened tensions in the region, with maritime traffic around the Strait of Hormuz facing security risks. U.S. forces have recently resumed the naval blockade against vessels transiting to and from Iranian ports and coastal areas.
1: Israelis who have seized Palestinian land set fire to the Ramat Mosque, which was under construction in the town of Kusra, south of Nablus in the occupied West Bank. According to the Palestinian official news agency Wafa, the settlers raided the town of Kusra late at night and set fire to the Ramat Mosque, which was still under construction. Footage captured the damage caused to the mosque by the arson, as well as racist slogans that Israeli settlers had written on the mosque's walls. Eyewitness Ahmed El Baik, who lives near the mosque, told an AA correspondent that he went out onto his balcony around 3 a.m. after hearing noises and saw that the mosque was engulfed in flames. El Baik said he initially thought the fire had started for another reason, but later realized that Israeli settlers had caused it. El Baik said he notified the mayor and residents of the town, and that since there was no fire department in the area, they struggled to put out the fire using their own means. He said Israeli soldiers arrived at the scene about half an hour later, and that after examining the area, they left. Noting that Kusra is surrounded by numerous illegal Israeli settlements, El Baik said Palestinians living in the area carry constant fear of attack, day and night. This mosque is the house of God. It harms no one. People worship here. Just as people worship in a church, we worship in our own mosque, he said. It is reported that attacks by Israeli settlers targeting mosques and other civilian spaces in the West Bank have increased in recent times. It is stated that the targeting and burning of mosques has gone beyond being an isolated act and instead constitutes a systematic and planned assault targeting Palestinian presence and religious rights carried out under the protection and tolerance of Israeli forces. Palestinian officials say violence is steadily escalating in the West Bank, according to data from the Wall and Settlement Resistance Commission, affiliated with the Palestinian Authority. The Israeli army and Israelis who have seized Palestinian land continue their attacks in the occupied West Bank. The commission reported that in May, a total of 1,659 attacks were carried out, 1,108 by Israeli forces, and 551 by Israeli settlers, with attacks concentrated particularly in Hebron, Ramallah, Al Biray, Nablus, and Bethlehem. According to the data, from the beginning of the year through the end of May, the number of attacks by Israeli settlers seizing Palestinian land reached 2,567, with 17 Palestinians killed in these attacks during the same period. In the same time frame, hundreds of plots of land were damaged, Palestinian-owned properties were targeted, and more than 7,000 trees were uprooted and destroyed. The commission also noted that settlers attempted to establish 12 new settlement outposts, most intended for agricultural and livestock purposes, around Nablus, Salfit, Hebron, Bethlehem, Ramallah, and Qalqilya. Israeli forces fired tear gas at Palestinians and journalists in the village of Tal on Saturday in the Israeli-occupied West Bank after at least four Palestinians and two Israeli soldiers have been killed in a shootout when armed Israeli settlers approached a Palestinian village. On Saturday, the army arrested dozens of Palestinians in the occupied West Bank.
2: بعدها بدأت بإطلاق القنابل الغاز باتجاهنا وتعاملنا مع عدة إصابات اختناق بالغاز منهم صحفيين فلسطينيين وقمنا بالإجراءات اللازمة وأعطائهم المطلوب.
1: Palestinian authorities in the West Bank said Friday's shootings were provoked by the settlers who aimed to attack villagers in Tal, southwest of Nablus. The Israeli military initially described the Israeli civilians involved in the incident as hikers, but later acknowledged some were armed and said both sides had opened fire before troops intervened.
2: الناس عندنا طبعا اللي متخوفين يعني الحدث اللي صار امبارح انه تم احراق قرابة الثمان منازل في البلد وتم احراق سيارات كمان فالناس صارت يعني من خوفها انه صارت تاخذ كمان خوف مرات مفيد انه اخذت اجراءات اللازمه صارت تشتري طفايات حريق حقائب اسعافات اوليه انه عشان تتدخل تكون يعني الخط الاول في الدفاع لحين وصول الطواقم الطبيه والطواقم المتخصصه.
1: Waleed Zidan, the mayor of Tal, said around 70 people from the village had been detained and questioned at a field interrogation center set up in a house in the village. Around 10 to 12 had been released so far, he told Reuters by telephone. Israelis who have seized Palestinian land raided the town of Tel, part of the city of Nablus in the northern occupied West Bank, installing mobile containers and plowing the land with bulldozers. Four Palestinians had lost their lives in the raid Israelis carried out on the town of Tel the previous day. Following this attack, the Israeli army set up barricades and military checkpoints at numerous points across the West Bank, particularly in Nablus, and launched a large-scale detention operation. Israelis continued their attacks on the town of Tel today as well. Tel Mayor Waleed Zidan told Anadolu Agency that Israelis raided the area again today, following Friday's bloody events. Zidan said the Israelis arrived in the area with six vehicles, installed mobile containers there, and began plowing the town's land with bulldozers. In a video circulating on social media, a group of about 20 Israelis was seen walking toward the area where the four Palestinians were killed the previous day. Footage also showed a white pickup truck accompanying the group of Israelis who raided the town of Tel again, an area where the Israeli army had declared a curfew and detained numerous Palestinians. Israeli Army Radio confirmed that Israelis had raided the town, but claimed they did not engage in activities such as installing containers or plowing land, which are typically preliminary steps for colonial settlement activity. Nablus had been attacked the previous day by Israeli forces and Israelis who have seized Palestinian land. In the attack near the town of Tel, part of Nablus, four Palestinians lost their lives and four others were wounded, three of them seriously.

Russia on Saturday claimed to have struck ports, vessels, and power facilities serving the Ukrainian military, while Ukraine said it had repelled multiple Russian offensives and destroyed a significant amount of enemy equipment over the past day. The Russian Defense Ministry said on social media that Russian forces struck multiple Ukrainian port infrastructure along the Black Sea coast, including storage facilities for military supplies at the ports of Odessa, Chernomorsk, and Izmail. It also hit 5 cargo ships that were transporting military supplies to Ukrainian ports. According to the ministry's daily update, Russian forces also carried out airstrikes on 2 substations in Ukraine's Chernihiv region that were being used by the Ukrainian military. In addition, Russia's air defense units shot down 8 enemy aviation-guided bombs and 1,060 fixed-wing drones while striking multiple temporary deployment sites of Ukrainian troops and foreign mercenaries. Yevgeny Belitsky, Russian-appointed governor of the Zaporizhia region, said on social media Saturday that Ukrainian forces attacked a tourist camp in the region overnight from Friday to Saturday. The attack killed 12 civilians and injured 19 others, including children. Belitsky declared Sunday a day of mourning in the region. Alexander Shuvayev, acting governor of Russia's Belgorod region, said on the same day that Ukrainian forces carried out 91 attacks on 16 towns.

0: towns and villages in the region throughout the day, resulting in 2 deaths and 13 injuries. In its operational update Saturday, the General Staff of the Armed Forces of Ukraine said that 230 combat engagements had occurred along the front lines over the previous day. Ukrainian Air Force missile and artillery units struck multiple Russian control points and command posts. The Ukrainian Air Force also reported that it shot down or suppressed Russian-guided missiles and various types of drones across the northern, southern, central, and eastern fronts. Ukrainian President Volodymyr Zelensky said on Saturday that Russian forces launched a large-scale aerial attack early that morning, using 2 missiles and nearly 160 drones. The assault resulted in multiple civilian casualties and damaged a number of residential buildings and civilian facilities. Reiterating the urgency of air defense, Zelensky stressed that protecting Ukrainian skies remains a top priority in international meetings and national policy. He called on partner nations to expedite the implementation of relevant defense agreements and urged local authorities at all levels to strengthen protective measures for civilians as quickly as possible. The Ukrainian capital Kyiv came under attack from Russian forces early on Sunday, with falling debris triggering fires in at least 3 districts, Mayor Vitaly Klitschko said. The State Emergency Service of Ukraine published videos and photographs of firefighters putting out a fire. Ukraine's Air Force said Russian forces had targeted the capital with ballistic missiles, but an air alert was lifted after about 50 minutes and the Air Force rescinded its warning of missile deployment. Klitschko said one blaze had broken out on the 7th and 8th floors of a multi-story apartment block in a central district. Unofficial online channels showed fires in different parts of the city. There were no immediate reports of casualties. However, on Sunday morning, Kyiv mayor said at least 3 people were injured. President Volodymyr Zelensky had warned on Friday that new Russian attacks were likely over the next 48 hours.
1: Wildfires in Spain and France have strained emergency services. Spain's government announced on Saturday that European reinforcements had been mobilized to battle major blazes. The country had declared a national emergency as huge fires merged in the Madrid region and forced tens of thousands to evacuate. Meanwhile, tens of thousands also fled from southwest France as firefighters there raced to contain huge wildfires. Authorities estimated 110,000 had to leave the region, while they ordered the total evacuation of the Cap Ferret Peninsula, a tourism hotspot on its Atlantic coast. A source said French President Emmanuel Macron asked the army to support firefighting efforts. Both countries have suffered a succession of heatwaves and fires in recent months and years. Scientists say they have been exacerbated by climate change, and this year, wildfires have already burned more land across Europe than the annual average of the past 2 decades. The continent is the world's fastest warming.
2: I'm west of Bordeaux near the village of La Porge. The fire came in here and ravaged homes. In the distance, you can see burned out cars, everything, the forest burned, and you can see the evidence shows that it was rather quickly when the fire came through here at a high temperature. Everything is burned. There's little left of anything except for a little bit of green in the foliage of the tops of the trees. These fires are serious. Firefighters are battling thousands of hectares of land where this fire is still being worked on to be controlled.
3: So we've hit Iran very hard. Their Navy is gone,

0: Their Air Force has gone 250 jets, no longer. 159 boats, good boats. In fact, I said, why the hell didn't we keep them? We could have used them. But 159, but all at the bottom of the sea. They have no radar. They have very few drones left, despite what you see. And every once in a while, they're going to set some things up, but they don't have much left. And by the way, they are talking to us right now. They'd love to make a deal. I don't think they're ready to. I don't think it's time yet, but I'm willing to listen. But they cannot have a nuclear weapon. We don't want to see Washington, D.C., or any of our cities, or Israel, or frankly, the Middle East, destroyed with a nuclear weapon, because I know the power of nuclear weapons. I see it. I get to see it. We're not going to let that happen. So this is all about, we will not let them have a nuclear weapon. We are all doing good together. That's why tonight, to show just how much I care about the press, and I want to save your ratings, I'm pleased to announce my intention to, and this is somewhat of a scoop, my intention to run for a fourth term as President of the United States. I will be doing that. I will be having an official. In fact, I think I have. Yeah. I won three times. Now I'm going to do it again. Thank you. I'm going to do it. Should be easy. I'm getting very good at running for president. No, I won three times. Did very well the second time, by the way. It's a rigged election, but we don't have to talk about it. You know, it's interesting. When you come back and you do a good job like we did, you don't care about it so much. But we do have to tighten up these elections because they really are in seriously bad shape. But on a serious note, I want to say once again, I just want to thank you all. It's been an interesting evening. I didn't really know what to expect. And it's far worse than I actually thought. But if you want to know the truth. But I didn't know exactly what to expect. And I've made a lot of friends tonight. I've made a lot of good friends tonight, probably made some enemies also.
1: Today, we begin the work of defeating Susan Collins in November.
2: Former Maine Senate President Troy Jackson won the state Democratic Party's U.S. Senate nomination on Saturday, ending a two-week scramble to replace Graham Plattner on the November ballot. Plattner withdrew earlier this month after sexual assault allegations were made against him, which he denies. Jackson will face longstanding incumbent Republican Senator Susan Collins, with affordability, President Trump's leadership, and immigration among the key issues.
1: Susan Collins promised she would only serve two terms. She made that promise in the fall of 1996. 30 years later, Susan Collins is still in Washington. So I do have one question. Who has she served? She has served Donald Trump. She voted with him 96% of the time.
2: Collins is the only Republican up for re-election in a state that Democratic presidential nominee Kamala Harris won in 2024, making Maine a top flip opportunity for Democrats hoping to regain control of the Senate. Jackson held a narrow lead over Collins among likely general election voters in a University of New Hampshire poll released this week.
3: Protest hub has turned into a scene of celebrations. That's as India's education minister Dharmendra Pradhan resigned on Saturday, handing a major victory to youth protesters. They had demanded the minister take responsibility over exam paper leaks of the high-profile medical college entrance test in May. It led to the cancellation of results and the government ordering a retest, affecting 2 million young people. Abhijit Dibke, founder of the Cockroach Junta Party, dedicated the victory to the students who died by suicide. Hours after the minister's resignation,
4: that we withdraw the agitation,
3: a spokesperson of the Cockroach movement announced the end of his protests under the agreement that the government will not take action against any protesters.
5: This has never happened.
3: South Asia chief correspondent Aftab Ahmed explains the significance of the minister's departure.
5: We haven't seen Prime Minister Narendra Modi bending like this so quickly ever in the past. This is quite unexpected. Even if he had to make a change, he would cover it up with, say, doing a whole cabinet reshuffle or things like that.
3: In a post on X, Pradhan said he doesn't want, quote, anti-national forces to take advantage of the situation. India's biggest street protests in recent years had become a major problem for Prime Minister Narendra Modi. Some opposition politicians voiced support for the youths and disrupted parliamentary proceedings. Scenes of unprecedented protests and police use of tear gas to control protesters had also fueled public anger. Though authorities defended their actions, saying they were only ensuring law and order.
6: Typhoon Noel made landfall early on Sunday in southern China, bringing heavy rain and gale-force winds across Guangdong province and neighboring Hong Kong, with authorities warning that heavy to torrential rain would continue until Tuesday. Noel, which means the glow of sunrise or sunset in Korean, is the 12th tropical cyclone this year and the third to hit China this month. It has forced the relocation of more than 700,000 people in Guangdong province, authorities said on Sunday. Noel, the strongest typhoon to hit China so far in 2026, struck the coast of Huidong County, a coastal area in southern Guangdong province, at around 3:50 a.m. Saturday as a strong typhoon, Guangdong authorities said. As it moves inland, it is expected to bring strong winds and heavy rain to southern provinces, including Jiangxi and Hunan, with rainfall likely to persist until Tuesday. Several provinces were placed on the highest alert level for flash floods. Local governments must pay special attention to mountain river zones, construction sites, valleys, and bridges. The typhoon is weakening as it moves further inland, Hong Kong's observatory said on Sunday, adding that gale-force southwesterly winds continue to affect parts of the city. Democratic Republic of Congo. Prime Minister Judith Suminwa Tuluka visited the Ebola-struck town of Mongbualu on Friday, July 24th, where health workers urged the government to address salary delays under its free health care program, saying many had gone unpaid for 2 months during the outbreak response. Tuluka toured Mongbualu General Hospital as authorities intensified efforts to curb the country's worst Ebola outbreak in years. A government review of surveillance data earlier this week revised the official toll to 2,864 confirmed cases and 1,204 deaths. The World Health Organization has warned the true scale of the outbreak could be larger, as numerous infections are being identified outside known transmission chains. Mongbualu, located in Ituri province, is among the hardest hit health zones. Tuluka acknowledged the shortages highlighted by hospital staff, noting that the government was supplying laboratories, medical equipment, and ambulances while also working to improve conditions for healthcare workers. During her visit, she presented a certificate to an Ebola survivor who had been declared recovered. While the hospital's medical director welcomed Tuluka's visit, they emphasized that many frontline workers were still waiting for the payment of salaries promised by the government. Tuluka reiterated the government's commitment to preventing the Ebola outbreak from exacerbating the humanitarian crisis in Ituri. Health workers have stressed that resolving staffing and funding issues will be critical as authorities continue to scale up surveillance, treatment facilities, and community outreach in this epicenter of transmission. Over the past few weeks, healthcare workers have been protesting lack of payment and support as healthcare facilities in the region suffer under the pressure of responding to the disease.

0: The Assembly has decided by a majority of 82 state parties that the elected official prosecutor Karim Khan committed serious misconduct and a serious breach of duty under Article 46(1) of the Rome Statute, and to remove the elected official prosecutor Karim Khan from office under Article 46, paragraph 2b of the Rome Statute. While the court may have more challenges ahead, the Assembly's navigation of this difficult matter, coupled with the dedication of the court staff and elected officials, has demonstrated the resolve to continue to support the court through difficult times and to ensure that it can discharge its critical mandate in the interests of the international community as a whole and victims of atrocity crimes the world over.
1: Zeraat Bank is with you all around the world.

0: U.S. President Donald Trump raised the possibility of new tariffs on Canada over hazardous wildfire smoke and on Mexico over concerns about problematic lettuce. Last week, wildfires burning across Ontario have grew to 735,000 hectares from 650,000 hectares over the weekend, Premier Doug Ford has said, as air quality from smoke improved in much of the province but remained unhealthy in parts of the U.S. Midwest. Speaking to reporters at the White House, Trump threatened a big tariff on Canada because of the smoke. In a separate development, U.S. health authorities are investigating a nationwide cyclosporiasis outbreak tied to fresh produce. The U.S. Centers for Disease Control and Prevention said on Friday that it had documented over 4,000 lab-confirmed cyclosporiasis cases since May, and the Food and Drug Administration suspected that the outbreak might be related to imported lettuce from Mexico.
1: I think what we're going to do is we're going to put a major tariff on Texas, on Mexico, because of the lettuce. And we're going to put a big tariff on Canada because of the smoke. All right? We'll get a combo. Which would you have, that, the lettuce or the smoke?
2: I think
1: I'll take the smoke.
0: Mexico's health minister, David Kershenovich, has said that there is no evidence to indicate that lettuce sourced in Mexico caused the outbreak of cyclosporiasis in the United States. The statement follows a U.S. Food and Drug Administration report indicating traceback data pointed to shredded iceberg lettuce from Taylor Farms locations in central Mexico. The outbreak, which causes severe diarrhea and other gastrointestinal symptoms, has been linked to lettuce served at Taco Bell restaurants in Indiana, Kentucky, Michigan, Ohio, and West Virginia. The U.S. Centers for Disease Control and Prevention has reported approximately 100 hospitalizations related to the parasitic infection.

0: Antwerp's diamond trade celebrated on Friday as the United States restored a tariff exemption for polished diamonds. It ends months of uncertainty for the Belgian industry. The exemption had lapsed after the US Supreme Court struck down Trump's global tariffs in February, forcing Belgian diamond exporters to pay a 10% duty. Here's Karen Rentmeesters, CEO of the Antwerp World Diamond Centre.
1: It means that diamonds that are polished in our country can now move freely without tariffs to the United States. And why is it so important? The United States is 55% or more of world diamond consumption. So it's our major export partner when it comes to exporting polished diamonds.
0: In 2024, Belgium exported $2.1 billion of polished diamonds to the United States. Rentmeester says she now expects immediate activity from traders.
1: A lot of people will have held on to certain shipments that they wouldn't have sent to the United States under a 10% tariff, and that they will send now. And knowing my people in my industry very well, they will do so immediately.
0: The restoration comes as the White House imposed new tariffs of 10 and 12.5% on goods from 60 trading partners, including the EU and China. However, many goods will be exempted from the duties, including polished diamonds, along with oil, gas, fertilizer, and certain foodstuffs.
1: There's no mining or manufacturing happening in the United States, so there's no local domestic market that needs to be protected from European diamonds.
2: The Alpine farmers who make one of Switzerland's most famous cheeses are seeking to fill the hole in sales left by U.S. tariffs, which have caused demand to crater in one of their most important export markets. Gruyere cheese was hit by a new U.S. tariff of 10% imposed last year, rising to 12.5% this year. Its producers' association responded by reduced production by 5% to protect prices. The U.S. market had traditionally represented about 13% of sales for the cheese, which has a stronger taste and slightly sockier smell than its hole-riddled compatriot Emmental. Cheese trader Anthony Margot, who ages thousands of wheels at a time in his cellar, where the neat wooden shelves holding the golden delicacy reach towards the ceiling, said they were heavily impacted in 2026. Last year, we faced restrictions on Gruyere. Tariffs certainly didn't help, though there were other factors involved as well, said cheesemaker Alexandra Murith, who spends the summer with his wife and four children tending cows that graze on mountain pastures and provide milk with which Gruyere is made. The production cut has hit farmers hard, Margot said, but they are reluctant to provide exact figures. For the most heavily exported type of Gruyere, produced at lower altitudes, the 5% reduction has been maintained for a second year. For the kind produced by Murith, there is no quota for the coming season.

NVIDIA and South Korea's SK Group unveiled a more than $500 billion artificial intelligence initiative centered on next-generation data centers and advanced AI memory technology. The companies announced a long-term partnership under which SK Hynix will supply next-generation high-bandwidth memory and jointly develop future AI memory technologies with NVIDIA. The initiative includes plans by SK Telecom to build a 2-gigawatt AI data center powered by NVIDIA's Vera Rubin chips and SK Hynix's HBM4 memory. The first facility is expected to begin operations in 2027 as part of efforts to expand AI computing capacity. NVIDIA said that the new infrastructure will support AI training, AI agents, and physical AI applications requiring advanced processing capabilities. Separately, NVIDIA, Naver, and Brookfield announced plans to expand Naver's AI data center operations in South Korea. Projects further strengthen South Korea's role in the global AI supply chain through investments in advanced semiconductors and large-scale computing infrastructure. The announcement marks one of the largest AI investment initiatives to date, highlighting accelerating global competition to expand next-generation artificial intelligence capabilities.

Anthropic released Claude Opus 5, a new artificial intelligence model the company says approaches the performance of its most powerful system at half the price. The San Francisco-based startup, a chief rival to OpenAI, said the model tops industry benchmarks for coding and knowledge work while consuming fewer computing resources than earlier versions. The claim addressed the rising concerns of business customers who have balked at the expense of running advanced AI systems. Claude competes with OpenAI's ChatGPT and Google's Gemini, and customers pay based on the amount of work performed, measured in units called tokens. Opus 5 cost $5 per million input tokens and $25 per million output tokens, half the price of Fable 5, Anthropic's most expensive publicly available offering. The company said the new model performs

0: close to Fable 5 across many tasks, despite the lower cost. Cost has become a major issue after Anthropic and its arch-rival OpenAI both filed for stock market listings in June. Wall Street is scrutinizing their business performance more closely than ever ahead of their market's debuts. Anthropic CEO Dario Amodei on Friday said Anthropic had signed supply deals with Samsung Electronics and SK Hynix without providing further detail during an AI forum hosted by South Korea's president Lee Jae-myung. In May, Anthropic raised funding at a post-money valuation of $965 billion, naming Samsung Electronics, SK Hynix, and Micron MUO as partners whose technologies play a critical role in the supply of memory, storage, and logic chips. At Friday's forum, SK Group Chairman Che said Anthropic was making its own computing power without elaborating, potentially referring to a plan that the AI lab is exploring the possibility of designing its own chips. An Anthropic spokesperson said the startup had no updates to share, but is always exploring options, drawing on a range of chips for a diversified approach to computing. Anthropic CEO Amodei made no comment on the reported plan. Demand for Anthropic's AI model Claude has accelerated in 2026, and the plan, if confirmed, underscores the urgency in the AI sector to respond to the shortage of chips to power and develop more advanced systems.
1: Anthropic has deepened our investment in and our partnership with Korea in a number of ways over the last year. We recently opened an office in Seoul, bringing us closer to Korea's incredible talent pool and the AI ecosystem. We work closely with a number of startups and leading enterprises in Korea, including some on this stage, including Naver, Nexon, LG Group, Samsung, and the SK Group, which are represented here. And of course, we recently signed investments and supply agreements with some of the world's biggest memory providers, including Samsung and the SK Group. And we look forward to continuing to expand that collaboration.
2: Zirat Bank is with you all around the world.
3: Well, Jürgen Klopp.
0: Jürgen Klopp has been appointed head coach of Germany's national football team, taking charge after another disappointing FIFA World Cup campaign. The former Liverpool manager signed a contract that will keep him in charge through the 2030 World Cup. Klopp replaces Julian Nagelsmann, who stepped down after Germany failed to reach the knockout stage of the World Cup for a third consecutive tournament. The appointment marks Klopp's return to coaching after leaving Liverpool and spending time away from the touchline. Speaking after his appointment, Klopp said that leading the national team is a special responsibility because it brings the country together. German football officials have turned to one of the country's most successful modern coaches in an effort to restore the national team's fortunes. Klopp now faces an immediate challenge as Germany begins a new chapter with a series of UEFA Nations League fixtures. His appointment signals Germany's determination to rebuild its status among world football's leading nations ahead of the 2030 World Cup. Real Madrid held a training session and scrimmage match against Spanish third-tier side Alcorcon on Friday as new coach Jose Mourinho watched on. Jose Mourinho led his first open preseason training session since taking charge of Real Madrid, with the media invited to watch the team's preparations for the new campaign. The workout marked the beginning of Real Madrid's preseason under Mourinho, offering the first glimpse of his methods and leadership on the training ground. Much of Real's star-studded squad are still resting following their participation at this summer's World Cup tournament won by Spain.

0: I spoke with Pep a lot since he decided to leave the club. I was with him a week ago. We spent some hours together. But the relation with Pep, since I was with under 23, always has been quite close.
1: And do you expect to sort of speak to him much, you know, week to week, or do you want to leave him alone to enjoy his retirement?
0: No, he needs to enjoy his moment, and I also need to do my job and to find a solution for myself. First of all, for me, it's important to make it clear that I'm here to do what I want, my job, in the way I want. I'm not here to try to copy someone, or I'm just here to try to do my job, to install my football, my idea, the way I see the football. And then if it's more easy or more difficult, I don't know. I think it's a nice challenge. It's a privilege for me here. I feel very happy to be here.
2: If City do not win the Premier League title this season under you, is that a failure?
0: At the moment, I'm here knowing that this is a club that needs to win title. As I said before, fortunately, the two previous clubs I joined, Leicester and Chelsea, we delivered titles in both clubs. And I'm joining this club thinking that we need to win titles. The only thing I can say is that 3 years ago, the treble season, I was here and was the same words about this kind of problem. In 3 years, it's still the same. So nothing happened. I don't have anything to say because it's something that is there. But again, the only thing I can say that the way the organization is working is show how serious they are, how good they are, bringing titles and more things.
2: They obviously deny all wrongdoing, and you don't have any concerns personally?
0: Me, no, to be honest.
3: Philadelphia 76ers fans welcomed LeBron James to the City of Brotherly Love on Friday, with billboards greeting the NBA superstar appearing outside the team's arena as residents voiced hopes the four-time champion could help deliver a long-awaited title. Others expressed surprise that the 41-year-old NBA's all-time leading scorer chose Philadelphia after spending the last 8 seasons with the Los Angeles Lakers. The move generated celebrations across Pennsylvania, with Governor Josh Shapiro posting on X that LeBron is coming to Philly and proclaiming July 24th, 2026 as LeBron James Day.
4: I'm shocked, honestly. I think it's great for the city. Super excited, man. I think the Sixers will finally get a championship here now. I think he'll be able to help the young group, you know, with his experience. So it'd be exciting to see him. Definitely going to go to a few games, for sure.
5: Well, the first thing was I wasn't expecting him coming here because he didn't come last time when he signed with the Lakers. So I guess I'm excited. I'm excited because this team is going to be a cheat code. It's going to be like a 2K27 video game.
6: No, I was not surprised at the announcement, simply because LeBron James, at this stage of his career, in terms of, you know, number of championships he has, he's quoted as saying that he's chasing a ghost, and that being Michael Jordan, in terms of number of championships. And I believe at this stage of his career, going to the Philadelphia 76ers, obviously without having spoken to him personally, but just from a observation, makes a lot of sense. They just acquired Jaylen Brown. They have Joel Embiid. The organization is known as a good organization, so it makes a lot of sense for him right now. I think, you know, what I can say is we live in a player-driven, you know, league. And, you know, decades ago, the owners and leagues had more power, but now it's kind of flipped. And if a player

0: Here wants to make that decision. I think they're well in their rights to, make that decision that is in the best interests of themselves and their careers.
1: Dramatic.

0: Nearly 1,000 swimmers participated in the 34th annual Swim Across America Long Island Sound event, raising $2,501,258 for cancer research. The event included 630 open water swimmers and more than 300 participants in pool swims held across Westchester County in New York. Among the open water swimmers, 14 completed a 10-kilometer crossing of Long Island Sound from Glen Cove, New York, to Larchmont, while the remaining 616 swimmers took part in 2-kilometer and 5-kilometer shoreline races between the Larchmont Yacht Club and Larchmont Shore Club. About 2,000 spectators gathered along the shore to cheer on participants. The proceeds will benefit Memorial Sloan Kettering Cancer Center, Columbia University Medical Center, Weill Cornell Medicine, and Cancer Support Team. Swim Across America, a national nonprofit founded in 1987, funds cancer research through swimming events around the United States. The organization has raised more than $150 million nationwide. The Long Island Sound Swim is one of the largest open water charity swims in the United States.
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0: The Iran conflict widened despite a pause in U.S. airstrikes as Yemen's Iran-aligned Houthis targeted Saudi oil facilities and fresh regional tensions raised fears of a broader war. The U.S. military said that its naval blockade against Iran remains in effect, even as Washington halted a streak of 13 consecutive nights of strikes on Iranian targets. U.S. officials said that President Donald Trump continues to favor diplomacy, while reports suggested the White House has paused plans to expand military operations against Iran. The Houthis said that they struck Saudi Aramco facilities in Jizan and targeted oil infrastructure in Yanbu, threatening another major energy shipping route alongside the Strait of Hormuz. Saudi-backed forces also carried out airstrikes on Houthi positions in Yemen, raising concerns that the country's long-running civil war could intensify once again. Meanwhile, Iran accused Ukraine of attacking one of its commercial vessels in the Caspian Sea and summoned Kiev's chargé d'affaires to protest the incident. The latest developments come as regional tensions continue to disrupt global energy markets and increase concerns over the security of key maritime trade routes. The conflict now spans multiple fronts across the Middle East, underscoring growing fears of a wider regional confrontation, despite renewed diplomatic efforts.
1: The Secretary General is deeply alarmed by the resumption of Houthi attacks on commercial vessels transiting in the Red Sea and the renewed threats to maritime navigation. The attacks on commercial vessels claimed by the Houthis risk further heightening regional tensions and widening of the current cycle of escalation with the potential to draw Yemen deeper into the regional conflict. Further hostilities in Yemen will undermine prospects for peace and cause serious economic, humanitarian, and environmental consequences across and beyond the region. The Secretary General calls for an immediate de-escalation and urges Houthis to refrain from any further attacks or other escalatory actions in line with Security Council Resolution 2722 and subsequent relevant resolutions concerning attacks against commercial vessels and freedom of navigation in the Red Sea. International navigational rights and freedom in and around the Bab el-Mandab must be fully restored.
0: A vessel carrying 30 crew members reported coming under attack and issued a distress call near the Strait of Hormuz, according to audio recordings from a public VHF maritime radio channel from a seafarer on Friday. In one recording, a caller identified by the seafarer as a U.S. military operator repeatedly warned a merchant vessel that it was non-compliant for continuing toward Iranian waters. "You are non-compliant by continuing towards Iran. You have been warned several times. I am preparing to fire at your engine room," the caller said, adding that the crew had 15 minutes to clear the engine room.
2: "Subject you to disabling fire."
0: A later recording captured a vessel identifying itself as Disha, reporting that it had come under attack. "This is Disha. We are attacked by unknown missiles. We require immediate assistance. We have 30 crew on board. We require immediate assistance," the caller said, reporting the vessel's position near the eastern entrance to the Strait of Hormuz. The incident came amid heightened tensions in the region, with maritime traffic around the Strait of Hormuz facing security risks. U.S. forces have recently resumed the naval blockade against vessels transiting to and from Iranian ports and coastal areas.
3: Israelis who have seized Palestinian land set fire to the Ramat Mosque, which was under construction in the town of Kusra.

0: south of Nablus in the occupied West Bank. According to the Palestinian official news agency Wafa, the settlers raided the town of Kuzra late at night and set fire to the Ramat Mosque, which was still under construction. Footage captured the damage caused to the mosque by the arson, as well as racist slogans that Israeli settlers had written on the mosque's walls. Eyewitness Ahmed El Baik, who lives near the mosque, told an AA correspondent that he went out onto his balcony around 3 a.m. after hearing noises and saw that the mosque was engulfed in flames. El Baik said he initially thought the fire had started for another reason, but later realized that Israeli settlers had caused it. El Baik said he notified the mayor and residents of the town, and that since there was no fire department in the area, they struggled to put out the fire using their own means. He said Israeli soldiers arrived at the scene about half an hour later, and that after examining the area, they left. Noting that Kusra is surrounded by numerous illegal Israeli settlements, El Baik said Palestinians living in the area carry constant fear of attack, day and night. This mosque is the house of God. It harms no one. People worship here. Just as people worship in a church, we worship in our own mosque, he said. It is reported that attacks by Israeli settlers targeting mosques and other civilian spaces in the West Bank have increased in recent times. It is stated that the targeting and burning of mosques has gone beyond being an isolated act and instead constitutes a systematic and planned assault targeting Palestinian presence and religious rights carried out under the protection and tolerance of Israeli forces. Palestinian officials say violence is steadily escalating in the West Bank, according to data from the Wall and Settlement Resistance Commission, affiliated with the Palestinian Authority. The Israeli army and Israelis who have seized Palestinian land continue their attacks in the occupied West Bank. The commission reported that in May, a total of 1,659 attacks were carried out, 1,108 by Israeli forces and 551 by Israeli settlers, with attacks concentrated particularly in Hebron, Ramallah, Al-Biray, Nablus, and Bethlehem. According to the data from the beginning of the year through the end of May, the number of attacks by Israeli settlers seizing Palestinian land reached 2,567, with 17 Palestinians killed in these attacks during the same period. In the same time frame, hundreds of plots of land were damaged, Palestinian-owned properties were targeted, and more than 7,000 trees were uprooted and destroyed. The commission also noted that settlers attempted to establish 12 new settlement outposts, most intended for agricultural and livestock purposes, around Nablus, Salfit, Hebron, Bethlehem, Ramallah, and Qalqilya. Israeli forces fired tear gas at Palestinians and journalists in the village of Tal on Saturday in the Israeli-occupied West Bank after at least four Palestinians and two Israeli soldiers have been killed in a shootout when armed Israeli settlers approached a Palestinian village. On Saturday, the army arrested dozens of Palestinians in the occupied West Bank.
1: بعدها بدأت بإطلاق القنابل الغاز باتجاهنا وتعاملنا مع عدة إصابات اختناق بالغاز منهم صحفيين فلسطينيين وقمنا بالإجراءات اللازمة وأعطائهم المطلوب.
0: Palestinian authorities in the West Bank said Friday's shootings were provoked by the settlers who aimed to attack villagers in Tal, southwest of Nablus. The Israeli military initially described the Israeli civilians involved in the incident as hikers, but later acknowledged some were armed and said both sides had opened fire before troops intervened.
1: الناس عندنا طبعا اللي متخوفين يعني الحدث اللي صار امبارح انه تم احراق قرابة الثمان منازل في البلد وتم احراق سيارات كمان فالناس صارت يعني من خوفها انه صارت تاخذ كمان الخوف مرات مفيد، انه اخذت اجراءات اللازمه، صارت تشتري طفايات حريق، حقائب.

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1: Waleed Zidane, the mayor of Tall, said around 70 people from the village had been detained and questioned at a field interrogation center set up in a house in the village. Around 10 to 12 had been released so far, he told Reuters by telephone. Israelis who have seized Palestinian land raided the town of Tell, part of the city of Nablus in the northern occupied West Bank, installing mobile containers and plowing the land with bulldozers. Four Palestinians had lost their lives in the raid Israelis carried out on the town of Tell the previous day. Following this attack, the Israeli army set up barricades and military checkpoints at numerous points across the West Bank, particularly in Nablus, and launched a large-scale detention operation. Israelis continued their attacks on the town of Tell today as well. Tell Mayor Waleed Zidane told Anadolu Agency that Israelis raided the area again today, following Friday's bloody events. Zidane said the Israelis arrived in the area with six vehicles, installed mobile containers there, and began plowing the town's land with bulldozers. In a video circulating on social media, a group of about 20 Israelis was seen walking toward the area where the four Palestinians were killed the previous day. Footage also showed a white pickup truck accompanying the group of Israelis who raided the town of Tell again, an area where the Israeli army had declared a curfew and detained numerous Palestinians. Israeli Army Radio confirmed that Israelis had raided the town, but claimed they did not engage in activities such as installing containers or plowing land, which are typically preliminary steps for colonial settlement activity. Nablus had been attacked the previous day by Israeli forces and Israelis who have seized Palestinian land. In the attack near the town of Tell, part of Nablus, four Palestinians lost their lives and four others were wounded, three of them seriously.

Russia on Saturday claimed to have struck ports, vessels, and power facilities serving the Ukrainian military, while Ukraine said it had repelled multiple Russian offensives and destroyed a significant amount of enemy equipment over the past day. The Russian Defense Ministry said on social media that Russian forces struck multiple Ukrainian port infrastructure along the Black Sea coast, including storage facilities for military supplies at the ports of Odessa, Chernomorsk, and Izmail. It also hit 5 cargo ships that were transporting military supplies to Ukrainian ports. According to the ministry's daily update, Russian forces also carried out airstrikes on 2 substations in Ukraine's Chernihiv region that were being used by the Ukrainian military. In addition, Russia's air defense units shot down 8 enemy aviation-guided bombs and 1,060 fixed-wing drones while striking multiple temporary deployment sites of Ukrainian troops and foreign mercenaries. Yevgeny Belitsky, Russian-appointed governor of the Zaporizhia region, said on social media Saturday that Ukrainian forces attacked a tourist camp in the region overnight from Friday to Saturday. The attack killed 12 civilians and injured 19 others, including children. Belitsky declared Sunday a day of mourning in the region. Alexander Shuvayev, acting governor of Russia's Belgorod region, said on the same day that Ukrainian forces carried out 91 attacks on 16 towns and villages in the region throughout the day, resulting in 2 deaths and 13 injuries. In its operational update Saturday, the General Staff of the Armed Forces of Ukraine said that 230 combat engagements had occurred along the front lines over the previous day. Ukrainian Air Force missile and artillery units struck multiple Russian control points and command posts. The Ukrainian Air Force also reported that it shot down or suppressed Russian-guided missiles and various types of drones across the northern, southern, central, and eastern

0: Western fronts. Ukrainian President Volodymyr Zelensky said on Saturday that Russian forces launched a large-scale aerial attack early that morning, using two missiles and nearly 160 drones. The assault resulted in multiple civilian casualties and damaged a number of residential buildings and civilian facilities. Reiterating the urgency of air defense, Zelensky stressed that protecting Ukrainian skies remains a top priority in international meetings and national policy. He called on partner nations to expedite the implementation of relevant defense agreements and urged local authorities at all levels to strengthen protective measures for civilians as quickly as possible. The Ukrainian capital Kyiv came under attack from Russian forces early on Sunday, with falling debris triggering fires in at least three districts, Mayor Vitaly Klitschko said. The State Emergency Service of Ukraine published videos and photographs of firefighters putting out a fire. Ukraine's Air Force said Russian forces had targeted the capital with ballistic missiles, but an air alert was lifted after about 50 minutes and the Air Force rescinded its warning of missile deployment. Klitschko said one blaze had broken out on the 7th and 8th floors of a multi-story apartment block in a central district. Unofficial online channels showed fires in different parts of the city. There were no immediate reports of casualties. However, on Sunday morning, Kyiv mayor said at least three people were injured. President Volodymyr Zelensky had warned on Friday that new Russian attacks were likely over the next 48 hours.
1: Wildfires in Spain and France have strained emergency services. Spain's government announced on Saturday that European reinforcements had been mobilized to battle major blazes. The country had declared a national emergency as huge fires merged in the Madrid region and forced tens of thousands to evacuate. Meanwhile, tens of thousands also fled from southwest France as firefighters there raced to contain huge wildfires. Authorities estimated 110,000 had to leave the region, while they ordered the total evacuation of the Cap Ferret Peninsula, a tourism hotspot on its Atlantic coast. A source said French President Emmanuel Macron asked the army to support firefighting efforts. Both countries have suffered a succession of heatwaves and fires in recent months and years. Scientists say they have been exacerbated by climate change, and this year, wildfires have already burned more land across Europe than the annual average of the past two decades. The continent is the world's fastest warming.
2: I'm west of Bordeaux near the village of La Porge. The fire came in here and ravaged homes. In the distance, you can see burned out cars, everything, the forest burned, and you can see the evidence shows that it was rather quickly when the fire came through here at a high temperature. Everything is burned. There's little left of anything except for a little bit of green in the foliage of the tops of the trees. These fires are serious. Firefighters are battling thousands of hectares of land where this fire is still being worked on to be controlled.
3: So we've hit Iran very hard. Their Navy is gone. Their Air Force is gone. 250 jets, no longer. 159 boats, good boats. In fact, I said, why the hell didn't we keep them? We could have used them. But 159, but all at the bottom of the sea. They have no radar. They have very few drones left, despite what you see. And every once in a while, they're going to set some things up, but they don't have much left. And by the way, they are talking to us right now. They'd love to make a deal. I don't think they're ready to. I don't think it's time yet, but I'm willing to listen. But they cannot have a nuclear weapon. We don't want to see Washington.

0: Washington, D.C., or any of our cities, or Israel, or frankly, the Middle East, destroyed with a nuclear weapon, because I know the power of nuclear weapons. I see it. I get to see it. We're not going to let that happen. So this is all about, we will not let them have a nuclear weapon. We are all doing good together. That's why tonight, to show just how much I care about the press, and I want to save your ratings, I'm pleased to announce my intention to, and this is a somewhat of a scoop, my intention to run for a fourth term as President of the United States. I will be doing that. I will be having an official. In fact, I think I have, yeah. I won three times. Now I'm going to do it again. Thank you. I'm going to do it. Should be easy. I'm getting very good at running for president. No, I won three times, did very well the second time, by the way. It's a rigged election, but we don't have to talk about it. You know, it's interesting, when you come back and you do a good job like we did, and you don't care about it so much, but we do have to tighten up these elections because they really are in seriously bad shape. But on a serious note, I want to say once again, I just want to thank you all. It's been an interesting evening. I didn't really know what to expect, and it's far worse than I actually thought, but if you want to know that. But I didn't know exactly what to expect. And I've made a lot of friends tonight. I've made a lot of good friends tonight. Probably made some enemies also.
1: Today, we begin the work of defeating Susan Collins in November.
2: Former Maine Senate President Troy Jackson won the state Democratic Party's U.S. Senate nomination on Saturday, ending a two-week scramble to replace Graham Plattner on the November ballot. Plattner withdrew earlier this month after sexual assault allegations were made against him, which he denies. Jackson will face longstanding incumbent Republican Senator Susan Collins, with affordability, President Trump's leadership, and immigration among the key issues.
1: Susan Collins promised she would only serve two terms. She made that promise in the fall of 1996. 30 years later, Susan Collins is still in Washington. So I do have one question. Who has she served? She has served Donald Trump. She voted with him 96% of the time.
2: Collins is the only Republican up for re-election in a state that Democratic presidential nominee Kamala Harris won in 2024, making Maine a top flip opportunity for Democrats hoping to regain control of the Senate. Jackson held a narrow lead over Collins among likely general election voters in a University of New Hampshire poll released this week.
3: Protest hub has turned into a scene of celebrations. That's as India's education minister Dharmendra Pradhan resigned on Saturday, handing a major victory to youth protesters. They had demanded the minister take responsibility over exam paper leaks of the high-profile medical college entrance test in May. It led to the cancellation of results and the government ordering a retest affecting 2 million young people. Abhijit Dibke, founder of the Cockroach Junta Party, dedicated the victory to the students who died by suicide. Hours after the minister's resignation,
4: that we withdraw the agitation.
3: A spokesperson of the cockroach movement announced the end of his protests under the agreement that the government will not take action against any protesters.
5: This has never happened.
3: South Asia chief correspondent Aftab Ahmed explains the significance of the minister's departure.
5: We haven't seen Prime Minister Narendra Modi bending like this so quickly ever in the past. This is quite unexpected. Even if he had to make a change, he would cover it up with, say, doing a whole cabinet reshuffle or things like that.
3: In a post on X, Pradhan said he doesn't want, quote, anti-national forces to take advantage of the situation. India's biggest street protests in recent years had become a major problem for Prime Minister Narendra Modi.

0: Some opposition politicians voiced support for the youths and disrupted parliamentary proceedings. Scenes of unprecedented protests and police use of tear gas to control protesters had also fueled public anger. Though authorities defended their actions, saying they were only ensuring law and order.
1: Typhoon Noel made landfall early on Sunday in southern China, bringing heavy rain and gale-force winds across Guangdong Province and neighboring Hong Kong, with authorities warning that heavy to torrential rain would continue until Tuesday. Noel, which means the glow of sunrise or sunset in Korean, is the 12th tropical cyclone this year and the third to hit China this month. It has forced the relocation of more than 700,000 people in Guangdong Province, authorities said on Sunday. Noel, the strongest typhoon to hit China so far in 2026, struck the coast of Huidong County, a coastal area in southern Guangdong Province, at around 3:50 a.m. Saturday as a strong typhoon, Guangdong authorities said. As it moves inland, it is expected to bring strong winds and heavy rain to southern provinces, including Jiangxi and Hunan, with rainfall likely to persist until Tuesday. Several provinces were placed on the highest alert level for flash floods. Local governments must pay special attention to mountain river zones, construction sites, valleys, and bridges. The typhoon is weakening as it moves further inland, Hong Kong's observatory said on Sunday, adding that gale-force southwesterly winds continue to affect parts of the city. Democratic Republic of Congo. Prime Minister Judith Suminwa Tuluka visited the Ebola-struck town of Mongbualu on Friday, July 24th, where health workers urged the government to address salary delays under its free health care program, saying many had gone unpaid for 2 months during the outbreak response. Tuluka toured Mongbualu General Hospital as authorities intensified efforts to curb the country's worst Ebola outbreak in years. A government review of surveillance data earlier this week revised the official toll to 2,864 confirmed cases and 1,204 deaths. The World Health Organization has warned the true scale of the outbreak could be larger, as numerous infections are being identified outside known transmission chains. Mongbualu, located in Ituri Province, is among the hardest hit health zones. Tuluka acknowledged the shortages highlighted by hospital staff, noting that the government was supplying laboratories, medical equipment, and ambulances while also working to improve conditions for healthcare workers. During her visit, she presented a certificate to an Ebola survivor who had been declared recovered. While the hospital's medical director welcomed Tuluka's visit, they emphasized that many frontline workers were still waiting for the payment of salaries promised by the government. Tuluka reiterated the government's commitment to preventing the Ebola outbreak from exacerbating the humanitarian crisis in Ituri. Health workers have stressed that resolving staffing and funding issues will be critical as authorities continue to scale up surveillance, treatment facilities, and community outreach in this epicenter of transmission. Over the past few weeks, healthcare workers have been protesting lack of payment and support as healthcare facilities in the region suffer under the pressure of responding to the disease.

The Assembly has decided by a majority of 82 state parties that the elected official prosecutor Karim Khan committed serious misconduct and a serious breach of duty under Article 46(1) of the Rome Statute, and to remove the elected official prosecutor Karim Khan from office under Article 46, paragraph 2b of the Rome Statute. While the court may have more challenges ahead, the Assembly's navigation of this difficult matter, coupled with the dedication

0: Education of the court staff and elected officials has demonstrated the resolve to continue to support the court through difficult times and to ensure that it can discharge its critical mandate in the interests of the international community as a whole and victims of atrocity crimes the world over.
1: Zeraat Bank is with you all around the world.

0: U.S. President Donald Trump raised the possibility of new tariffs on Canada over hazardous wildfire smoke and on Mexico over concerns about problematic lettuce. Last week, wildfires burning across Ontario have grew to 735,000 hectares from 650,000 hectares over the weekend, Premier Doug Ford has said, as air quality from smoke improved in much of the province but remained unhealthy in parts of the U.S. Midwest. Speaking to reporters at the White House, Trump threatened a big tariff on Canada because of the smoke. In a separate development, U.S. health authorities are investigating a nationwide cycloporiosis outbreak tied to fresh produce. The U.S. Centers for Disease Control and Prevention said on Friday that it had documented over 4,000 lab-confirmed cycloporiosis cases since May, and the Food and Drug Administration suspected that the outbreak might be related to imported lettuce from Mexico.
1: I think what we're going to do is we're going to put a major tariff on Texas, on Mexico, because of the lettuce, and we're going to put a big tariff on Canada because of the smoke. All right? We'll get a combo. Which would you have, the lettuce or the smoke? I think I'll take the smoke.
0: Mexico's Health Minister David Kershanovich has said that there is no evidence to indicate that lettuce sourced in Mexico caused the outbreak of cyclosporiasis in the United States. The statement follows a U.S. Food and Drug Administration report indicating traceback data pointed to shredded iceberg lettuce from Taylor Farms locations in central Mexico. The outbreak, which causes severe diarrhea and other gastrointestinal symptoms, has been linked to lettuce served at Taco Bell restaurants in Indiana, Kentucky, Michigan, Ohio, and West Virginia. The U.S. Centers for Disease Control and Prevention has reported approximately 100 hospitalizations related to the parasitic infection.

0: Antwerp's diamond trade celebrated on Friday as the United States restored a tariff exemption for polished diamonds. It ends months of uncertainty for the Belgian industry. The exemption had lapsed after the US Supreme Court struck down Trump's global tariffs in February, forcing Belgian diamond exporters to pay a 10% duty. Here's Karen Rentmeesters, CEO of the Antwerp World Diamond Centre.
1: It means that diamonds that are polished in our country can now move freely without tariffs to the United States. And why is it so important? The United States is 55% or more of world diamond consumption. So it's our major export partner when it comes to exporting polished diamonds.
0: In 2024, Belgium exported $2.1 billion of polished diamonds to the United States. Rentmeesters says she now expects immediate activity from traders.
1: A lot of people will have held on to certain shipments that they wouldn't have sent to the United States under a 10% tariff, and that they will send now. And knowing my people in my industry very well, they will do so immediately.
0: The restoration comes as the White House imposed new tariffs of 10 and 12.5% on goods from 60 trading partners, including the EU and China. However, many goods will be exempted from the duties, including polished diamonds, along with oil, gas, fertilizer, and certain foodstuffs.
1: There's no mining or manufacturing happening in the United States, so there's no local domestic market that needs to be protected from European diamonds.
2: The Alpine farmers, who make one of Switzerland's most famous cheeses, are seeking to fill the hole in sales left by U.S. tariffs, which have caused demand to crater in one of their most important export markets.

Gruyere cheese was hit by a new U.S. tariff of 10% imposed last year, rising to 12.5% this year. Its producers association responded by reduced production by 5% to protect prices. The U.S. market had traditionally represented about 13% of sales for the cheese, which has a stronger taste and slightly sockier smell than its hole-riddled compatriot Emmental. Cheese trader Anthony Margot, who ages thousands of wheels at a time in his cellar, where the neat wooden shelves holding the golden delicacy reach towards the ceiling, said they were heavily impacted in 2026. Last year, we faced restrictions on Gruyere. Tariffs certainly didn't help, though there were other factors involved as well, said cheesemaker Alexandre Murith, who spends the summer with his wife and four children tending cows that graze on mountain pastures and provide milk with which Gruyere is made. The production cut has hit farmers hard, Margot said, but they are reluctant to provide exact figures. For the most heavily exported type of Gruyere, produced at lower altitudes, the 5% reduction has been maintained for a second year. For the kind produced by Murith, there is no quota for the coming season.

NVIDIA and South Korea's SK Group unveiled a more than $500 billion artificial intelligence initiative centered on next-generation data centers and advanced AI memory technology. The companies announced a long-term partnership under which SK Hynix will supply next-generation high-bandwidth memory and jointly develop future AI memory technologies with NVIDIA. The initiative includes plans by SK Telecom to build a 2-gigawatt AI data center powered by NVIDIA's Vera Rubin chips and SK Hynix's HBM4 memory. The first facility is expected to begin operations in 2027 as part of efforts to expand AI computing capacity. NVIDIA said that the new infrastructure will support AI training, AI agents, and physical AI applications requiring advanced processing capabilities. Separately, NVIDIA, Naver, and Brookfield announced plans to expand Naver's AI data center operations in South Korea. Projects further strengthen South Korea's role in the global AI supply chain through investments in advanced semiconductors and large-scale computing infrastructure. The announcement marks one of the largest AI investment initiatives to date, highlighting accelerating global competition to expand next-generation artificial intelligence capabilities.

Anthropic released Claude Opus 5, a new artificial intelligence model the company says approaches the performance of its most powerful system at half the price. The San Francisco-based startup, a chief rival to OpenAI, said the model tops industry benchmarks for coding and knowledge work while consuming fewer computing resources than earlier versions. The claim addressed the rising concerns of business customers who have balked at the expense of running advanced AI systems. Claude competes with OpenAI's ChatGPT and Google's Gemini, and customers pay based on the amount of work performed, measured in units called tokens. Opus 5 cost $5 per million input tokens and $25 per million output tokens, half the price of Fable 5, Anthropic's most expensive publicly available offering. The company said the new model performs close to Fable 5 across many tasks, despite the lower cost. Cost has become a major issue after Anthropic and its arch-rival OpenAI both filed for stock market listings in June. Wall Street is scrutinizing their business performance more closely than ever ahead of their market's debuts. Anthropic CEO Dario Amodei on Friday said Anthropic had signed

0: supply deals with Samsung Electronics and SK Hynix without providing further detail during an AI forum hosted by South Korea's President Lee Jae-myung. In May, Anthropic raised funding at a post-money valuation of $965 billion, naming Samsung Electronics, SK Hynix, and Micron MUO as partners whose technologies play a critical role in the supply of memory, storage, and logic chips. At Friday's forum, SK Group Chairman Che said Anthropic was making its own computing power without elaborating, potentially referring to a plan that the AI lab is exploring the possibility of designing its own chips. An Anthropic spokesperson said the startup had no updates to share, but is always exploring options, drawing on a range of chips for a diversified approach to computing. Anthropic CEO Amade made no comment on the reported plan. Demand for Anthropic's AI model Claude has accelerated in 2026, and the plan, if confirmed, underscores the urgency in the AI sector to respond to the shortage of chips to power and develop more advanced systems.
1: Anthropic has deepened our investment in and our partnership with Korea in a number of ways over the last year. We recently opened an office in Seoul, bringing us closer to Korea's incredible talent pool and the AI ecosystem. We work closely with a number of startups and leading enterprises in Korea, including some on this stage, including Naver, Nexon, LG Group, Samsung, and the SK Group, which are represented here. And of course, we recently signed investments and supply agreements with some of the world's biggest memory providers, including Samsung and the SK Group. And we look forward to continuing to expand that collaboration.
2: Ziraat Bank is with you all around the world.
3: Well, Jürgen Klopp.
0: Jürgen Klopp has been appointed head coach of Germany's national football team, taking charge after another disappointing FIFA World Cup campaign. The former Liverpool manager signed a contract that will keep him in charge through the 2030 World Cup. Klopp replaces Julian Nagelsmann, who stepped down after Germany failed to reach the knockout stage of the World Cup for a third consecutive tournament. The appointment marks Klopp's return to coaching after leaving Liverpool and spending time away from the touchline. Speaking after his appointment, Klopp said that leading the national team is a special responsibility because it brings the country together. German football officials have turned to one of the country's most successful modern coaches in an effort to restore the national team's fortunes. Klopp now faces an immediate challenge as Germany begins a new chapter with a series of UEFA Nations League fixtures. His appointment signals Germany's determination to rebuild its status among world football's leading nations ahead of the 2030 World Cup. Real Madrid held a training session and scrimmage match against Spanish third-tier side Alcorcon on Friday as new coach Jose Mourinho watched on. Jose Mourinho led his first open preseason training session since taking charge of Real Madrid, with the media invited to watch the team's preparations for the new campaign. The workout marked the beginning of Real Madrid's preseason under Mourinho, offering the first glimpse of his methods and leadership on the training ground. Much of Real's star-studded squad are still resting following their participation at this summer's World Cup tournament won by Spain. Mourinho returned to Real Madrid in June for a second spell after a disappointing campaign last season in which they missed out on the La Liga title and were eliminated from the Champions League quarterfinals. Real Madrid begin their 2026-27 La Liga campaign against Espanyol on August 22nd.
4: You mentioned Pep earlier. Have you spoken to him at all since you took the job? And do you plan to speak to him much going

0: First of all, for me, it's important to make it clear that I'm here to do what I want, my job, in the way I want. I'm not here to try to copy someone, or I'm just here to try to do my job, to install my football, my idea, the way I see the football. And then if it's more easy or more difficult, I don't know. I think it's a nice challenge. It's a privilege for me here. I feel very happy to be here.
1: If City do not win the Premier League title this season under you, is that a failure?
0: At the moment, I'm here knowing that this is a club that needs to win title. As I said before, fortunately, the two previous clubs I joined, Leicester and Chelsea, we delivered titles in both clubs. And I'm joining this club thinking that we need to win titles. The only thing I can say is that 3 years ago, the treble season, I was here and was the same words about this kind of problem. In 3 years, it's still the same. So nothing happened. I don't have anything to say because it's something that is there. But again, the only thing I can say that the way the organization is working is show how serious they are, how good they are, bringing titles and more things.
1: They obviously deny all wrongdoing, and you don't have any concerns personally.
0: Me, no, to be honest.
2: Philadelphia 76ers fans welcomed LeBron James to the City of Brotherly Love on Friday, with billboards greeting the NBA superstar appearing outside the team's arena as residents voiced hopes the four-time champion could help deliver a long-awaited title. Others expressed surprise that the 41-year-old NBA's all-time leading scorer chose Philadelphia after spending the last 8 seasons with the Los Angeles Lakers. The move generated celebrations across Pennsylvania, with Governor Josh Shapiro posting on X that LeBron is coming to Philly and proclaiming July 24th, 2026 as LeBron James Day.
3: I'm shocked, honestly. I think it's great for the city. Super excited, man. I think the Sixers will finally get a championship here now. I think he'll be able to help the young group, you know, with his experience. So it'd be exciting to see him. Definitely going to go to a few games, for sure.
4: Well, the first thing was I wasn't expecting him coming here because he didn't come last time when he signed with the Lakers. So I guess I'm excited. Like, I'm excited because this team is going to be a cheat code. It's going to be like a 2K27 video game.
5: No, I was not surprised at the announcement, simply because LeBron James, at this stage of his career, in terms of, you know, number of championships he has, he's quoted as saying that he's chasing a ghost, and that being Michael Jordan, in terms of number of championships. I believe at this stage of his career, going to the Philadelphia 76ers, obviously without having spoken to him personally, but just from a observation, makes a lot of sense. They just acquired Jaylen Brown. They have Joel Embiid. The organization is known as a, you know, a good organization, so it makes a lot of sense for him right now. I think, you know, what I can say is we live in a player driven, you know, league, and, you know, decades ago, the owners and leagues had more power, but now it's kind of flipped. And if the player wants to make that decision, I think they're well in their rights to, you know, make that decision that is in the best interests of themselves and their careers.

successful, but it was dramatic. Wild Willie and AJ.

0: Nearly 1,000 swimmers participated in the 34th annual Swim Across America Long Island Sound event, raising $2,501,258 for cancer research. The event included 630 open water swimmers and more than 300 participants in pool swims held across Westchester County in New York. Among the open water swimmers, 14 completed a 10-kilometer crossing of Long Island Sound from Glen Cove, New York, to Larchmont, while the remaining 616 swimmers took part in 2-kilometer and 5-kilometer shoreline races between the Larchmont Yacht Club and Larchmont Shore Club. About 2,000 spectators gathered along the shore to cheer on participants. The proceeds will benefit Memorial Sloan Kettering Cancer Center, Columbia University Medical Center, Weill Cornell Medicine, and Cancer Support Team. Swim Across America, a national nonprofit founded in 1987, funds cancer research through swimming events around the United States. The organization has raised more than $150 million nationwide. The Long Island Sound Swim is one of the largest open water charity swims in the United States.
1: Sponsored by Halkbank.

Founded in 1999 in Vienna, Austria, VakıfBank Bank International AG operates branches in Vienna, Frankfurt, and Cologne, as well as a representative office in Budapest, employing 73 staff members. The bank plays a significant role in strengthening economic relations and foreign trade between Turkey, Austria, and Germany. It primarily focuses on financing the commercial activities of its corporate clients and investing in bonds. With a strong capital and liquidity structure, the bank reached a total asset size of 991 million euro by the end of 2024. Thanks to its strong brand recognition, it serves approximately 13,000 customers across a broad base.

0: Welcome to A-News. I'm Omer Taslim. You're watching Turkey's Diplomacy. Why I say that this is a very significant visit?
1: It can be incredibly helpful.
0: Palestinians from the Gaza Strip.
2: Why don't humanitarian aid still stop?
3: If we put Daesh aside, is this the end of Netanyahu?
1: So many chefs in the kitchen.
0: The end of sanctions.
4: I'm Suda Ozar with your global weather update. Let's start. Across much of Europe, light clouds are moving quickly across the region. Athens will be cloudy at 27 degrees, while Ankara is rainy at 21. Farther west, warmer conditions take hold for most of the continent. Rome is partly cloudy at 31 degrees, and Berlin has similar weather at 27. In the Balkans, temperatures remain on the warmer side. Tirana is partly cloudy at 28 degrees, while Pristina has similar weather at 22. The Middle East warms up today, though. Mecca peaks at 42 degrees, and Baghdad is sunny at 45. In Central Asia, Almaty is partly cloudy at 32 degrees, while Baku is sunny for today. Farther east, Bangkok is partly cloudy at 34 degrees, and Urumqi is cloudy at 28. Across Africa, Casablanca is cloudy at 25 degrees, while Tripoli is sunny at 33. In North America, Toronto is partly cloudy, and Los Angeles has similar weather at 31. In South America, Buenos Aires is at 17 degrees, while Caracas is partly cloudy at 27. Across Oceania, Sydney is partly cloudy at 19 degrees, while Port Moresby is at 27 for today. That's the latest global weather update. 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

The Iran conflict widened despite a pause in U.S. airstrikes as Yemen's Iran-aligned Houthis targeted Saudi oil facilities and fresh regional tensions raised fears of a broader war. The U.S. military

0: said that its naval blockade against Iran remains in effect, even as Washington halted a streak of 13 consecutive nights of strikes on Iranian targets. U.S. officials said that President Donald Trump continues to favor diplomacy, while reports suggested the White House has paused plans to expand military operations against Iran. The Houthis said that they struck Saudi Aramco facilities in Jizan and targeted oil infrastructure in Yanbu, threatening another major energy shipping route alongside the Strait of Hormuz. Saudi-backed forces also carried out airstrikes on Houthi positions in Yemen, raising concerns that the country's long-running civil war could intensify once again. Meanwhile, Iran accused Ukraine of attacking one of its commercial vessels in the Caspian Sea and summoned Kiev's chargé d'affaires to protest the incident. The latest developments come as regional tensions continue to disrupt global energy markets and increase concerns over the security of key maritime trade routes. The conflict now spans multiple fronts across the Middle East, underscoring growing fears of a wider regional confrontation, despite renewed diplomatic efforts.
1: The Secretary General is deeply alarmed by the resumption of Houthi attacks on commercial vessels transiting in the Red Sea and the renewed threats to maritime navigation. The attacks on commercial vessels claimed by the Houthis risk further heightening regional tensions and widening of the current cycle of escalation, with the potential to draw Yemen deeper into the regional conflict. Further hostilities in Yemen will undermine prospects for peace and cause serious economic, humanitarian, and environmental consequences across and beyond the region. The Secretary General calls for an immediate de-escalation and urges Houthis to refrain from any further attacks or other escalatory actions in line with Security Council Resolution 2722 and subsequent relevant resolutions concerning attacks against commercial vessels and freedom of navigation in the Red Sea. International navigational rights and freedom in and around the Bab el-Mandab must be fully restored.

0: A vessel carrying 30 crew members reported coming under attack and issued a distress call near the Strait of Hormuz, according to audio recordings from a public VHF maritime radio channel from a seafarer on Friday. In one recording, a caller identified by the seafarer as a U.S. military operator repeatedly warned a merchant vessel that it was non-compliant for continuing toward Iranian waters. "You are non-compliant by continuing towards Iran. You have been warned several times. I am preparing to fire at your engine room," the caller said, adding that the crew had 15 minutes to clear the engine room.
1: "Subject you to disabling fire."
0: A later recording captured a vessel identifying itself as Disha, reporting that it had come under attack. "This is Disha. We are attacked by unknown missiles. We require immediate assistance. We have 30 crew on board. We require immediate assistance," the caller said, reporting the vessel's position near the eastern entrance to the Strait of Hormuz. The incident came amid heightened tensions in the region, with maritime traffic around the Strait of Hormuz facing security risks. U.S. forces have recently resumed the naval blockade against vessels transiting to and from Iranian ports and coastal areas.
2: Israelis who have seized Palestinian land set fire to the Ramat Mosque, which was under construction in the town of Kusra, south of Nablus in the occupied West Bank. According to the Palestinian official news agency Wafa, the settlers raided the town of Kusra late at night and set fire to the Ramat Mosque, which was still under construction. Footage captured the damage caused to the mosque by the arson, as well as racist slogans that Israeli settlers had written on the mosque's walls. Eyewitness Ahmed El Baik, who lives near the mosque, told an AA correspondent that he went out onto his balcony around 3 a.m. after hearing noises and saw that the mosque was engulfed in flames.

0: Bake said he initially thought the fire had started for another reason, but later realized that Israeli settlers had caused it. El Bake said he notified the mayor and residents of the town, and that since there was no fire department in the area, they struggled to put out the fire using their own means. He said Israeli soldiers arrived at the scene about half an hour later, and that after examining the area, they left. Noting that Kusra is surrounded by numerous illegal Israeli settlements, El Bake said Palestinians living in the area carry constant fear of attack, day and night. This mosque is the house of God. It harms no one. People worship here. Just as people worship in a church, we worship in our own mosque, he said. It is reported that attacks by Israeli settlers targeting mosques and other civilian spaces in the West Bank have increased in recent times. It is stated that the targeting and burning of mosques has gone beyond being an isolated act and instead constitutes a systematic and planned assault targeting Palestinian presence and religious rights carried out under the protection and tolerance of Israeli forces. Palestinian officials say violence is steadily escalating in the West Bank, according to data from the Wall and Settlement Resistance Commission, affiliated with the Palestinian Authority. The Israeli army and Israelis who have seized Palestinian land continue their attacks in the occupied West Bank. The commission reported that in May, a total of 1,659 attacks were carried out, 1,108 by Israeli forces, and 551 by Israeli settlers, with attacks concentrated particularly in Hebron, Ramallah, Al-Biray, Nablus, and Bethlehem. According to the data from the beginning of the year through the end of May, the number of attacks by Israeli settlers seizing Palestinian land reached 2,567, with 17 Palestinians killed in these attacks during the same period. In the same time frame, hundreds of plots of land were damaged, Palestinian-owned properties were targeted, and more than 7,000 trees were uprooted and destroyed. The commission also noted that settlers attempted to establish 12 new settlement outposts, most intended for agricultural and livestock purposes, around Nablus, Salfit, Hebron, Bethlehem, Ramallah, and Qalqilya. Israeli forces fired tear gas at Palestinians and journalists in the village of Tal on Saturday in the Israeli-occupied West Bank after at least four Palestinians and two Israeli soldiers have been killed in a shootout when armed Israeli settlers approached a Palestinian village. On Saturday, the army arrested dozens of Palestinians in the occupied West Bank.
1: بعدها بدأت بإطلاق القنابل الغاز باتجاهنا وتعاملنا مع عدة إصابات اختناق بالغاز منهم صحفيين فلسطينيين وقمنا بالإجراءات اللازمة وإعطائهم المطلوب.
0: Palestinian authorities in the West Bank said Friday's shootings were provoked by the settlers who aimed to attack villagers in Tal, southwest of Nablus. The Israeli military initially described the Israeli civilians involved in the incident as hikers, but later acknowledged some were armed and said both sides had opened fire before troops intervened.
1: الناس عندنا طبعا اللي متخوفين يعني الحدث اللي صار امبارح انه تم احراق قرابة الثمان منازل في البلد وتم احراق سيارات كمان فالناس صارت يعني من خوفها انه صارت تاخذ كمان خوف مرات مفيد انه اخذت اجراءات اللازمه صارت تشتري طفايات حريق حقائب اسعافات اوليه انه عشان تتدخل تكون يعني الخط الاول في الدفاع لحين وصول الطواقم الطبيه والطواقم المتخصصه.
0: Waleed Zidan, the mayor of Tal, said around 70 people from the village had been detained and questioned at a field interrogation center set up in a house in the village. Around 10 to 12 had been released so far, he told Reuters by telephone. Israelis who have seized Palestinian land raided the town of Tel, part of the city of Nablus in the northern occupied West Bank, installing mobile containers and plowing the land with bulldozers. Four Palestinians had lost their lives in the raid Israelis carried out on the town of Tel the previous day. Following this attack, the Israeli army set up barricades and military checkpoints at numerous points across the West Bank, particularly in Nablus, and launched a large-scale detention operation. Israelis continued their attacks on the town of Tel today as well. Tel Mayor Waleed Zidane told Anadolu Agency that Israelis raided the area again today, following Friday's bloody events. Zidane said the Israelis arrived in the area with six vehicles, installed mobile containers there, and began plowing the town's land with bulldozers. In a video circulating on social media, a group of about 20 Israelis was seen walking toward the area where the four Palestinians were killed the previous day. Footage also showed a white pickup truck accompanying the group of Israelis who raided the town of Tel again, an area where the Israeli army had declared a curfew and detained numerous Palestinians. Israeli Army Radio confirmed that Israelis had raided the town, but claimed they did not engage in activities such as installing containers or plowing land, which are typically preliminary steps for colonial settlement activity. Nablus had been attacked the previous day by Israeli forces and Israelis who have seized Palestinian land. In the attack near the town of Tel, part of Nablus, four Palestinians lost their lives and four others were wounded, three of them seriously.

Russia on Saturday claimed to have struck ports, vessels, and power facilities serving the Ukrainian military, while Ukraine said it had repelled multiple Russian offensives and destroyed a significant amount of enemy equipment over the past day. The Russian Defense Ministry said on social media that Russian forces struck multiple Ukrainian port infrastructure along the Black Sea coast, including storage facilities for military supplies at the ports of Odessa, Chernomorsk, and Izmail. It also hit 5 cargo ships that were transporting military supplies to Ukrainian ports. According to the ministry's daily update, Russian forces also carried out airstrikes on 2 substations in Ukraine's Chernihiv region that were being used by the Ukrainian military. In addition, Russia's air defense units shot down 8 enemy aviation-guided bombs and 1,060 fixed-wing drones while striking multiple temporary deployment sites of Ukrainian troops and foreign mercenaries. Yevgeny Belitsky, Russian-appointed governor of the Zaporizhia region, said on social media Saturday that Ukrainian forces attacked a tourist camp in the region overnight from Friday to Saturday. The attack killed 12 civilians and injured 19 others, including children. Belitsky declared Sunday a day of mourning in the region. Alexander Shuvayev, acting governor of Russia's Belgorod region, said on the same day that Ukrainian forces carried out 91 attacks on 16 towns and villages in the region throughout the day, resulting in 2 deaths and 13 injuries. In its operational update Saturday, the General Staff of the Armed Forces of Ukraine said that 230 combat engagements had occurred along the front lines over the previous day. Ukrainian Air Force missile and artillery units struck multiple Russian control points and command posts. The Ukrainian Air Force also reported that it shot down or suppressed Russian-guided missiles and various types of drones across the northern, southern, central, and eastern fronts. Ukrainian President Volodymyr Zelensky said on Saturday that Russian forces launched a large-scale aerial attack early that morning, using 2 missiles and nearly 160 drones. The assault resulted in multiple civilian casualties and damaged a number of residential buildings and civilian facilities. Reiterating the urgency of air defense, Zelensky stressed that protecting Ukrainian skies remains a top priority in international meetings and national policy. He called on partner nations to expedite the implementation of relevant defense agreements and urged local authorities at all levels to strengthen

0: protective measures for civilians as quickly as possible. The Ukrainian capital Kyiv came under attack from Russian forces early on Sunday, with falling debris triggering fires in at least three districts, Mayor Vitaly Klitschko said. The State Emergency Service of Ukraine published videos and photographs of firefighters putting out a fire. Ukraine's Air Force said Russian forces had targeted the capital with ballistic missiles, but an air alert was lifted after about 50 minutes and the Air Force rescinded its warning of missile deployment. Klitschko said one blaze had broken out on the 7th and 8th floors of a multi-story apartment block in a central district. Unofficial online channels showed fires in different parts of the city. There were no immediate reports of casualties. However, on Sunday morning, Kyiv mayor said at least three people were injured. President Volodymyr Zelensky had warned on Friday that new Russian attacks were likely over the next 48 hours.
1: Wildfires in Spain and France have strained emergency services. Spain's government announced on Saturday that European reinforcements had been mobilized to battle major blazes. The country had declared a national emergency as huge fires merged in the Madrid region and forced tens of thousands to evacuate. Meanwhile, tens of thousands also fled from southwest France as firefighters there raced to contain huge wildfires. Authorities estimated 110,000 had to leave the region, while they ordered the total evacuation of the Cap Ferret Peninsula, a tourism hotspot on its Atlantic coast. A source said French President Emmanuel Macron asked the army to support firefighting efforts. Both countries have suffered a succession of heatwaves and fires in recent months and years. Scientists say they have been exacerbated by climate change, and this year, wildfires have already burned more land across Europe than the annual average of the past two decades. The continent is the world's fastest warming.
2: I'm west of Bordeaux near the village of La Porge. The fire came in here and ravaged homes. In the distance, you can see burned out cars, everything, the forest burned, and you can see the evidence shows that it was rather quickly when the fire came through here at a high temperature. Everything is burned. There's little left of anything except for a little bit of green in the foliage of the tops of the trees. These fires are serious. Firefighters are battling thousands of hectares of land where this fire is still being worked on to be controlled.
3: So we've hit Iran very hard. Their Navy is gone. Their Air Force is gone. 250 jets, no longer. 159 boats, good boats. In fact, I said, why the hell didn't we keep them? We could have used them. But 159, but all at the bottom of the sea. They have no radar. They have very few drones left, despite what you see. And every once in a while, they're going to set some things up, but they don't have much left. And by the way, they are talking to us right now. They'd love to make a deal. I don't think they're ready to. I don't think it's time yet, but I'm willing to listen. But they cannot have a nuclear weapon. We don't want to see Washington, D.C., or any of our cities, or Israel, or frankly, the Middle East, destroyed with a nuclear weapon, because I know the power of nuclear weapons. I see it. I get to see it. We're not going to let that happen. So this is all about, we will not let them have a nuclear weapon. We are all doing good together. That's why tonight, to show just how much I care about the press, and I want to save your ratings, I'm pleased to announce my intention to, and this is somewhat of a scoop, my intention to run for a fourth term as President of the United States. I will be doing

0: that I will be having an official. In fact, I think I have. Yeah. I won three times. Now I'm going to do it again. Thank you. I'm going to do it. Should be easy. I'm getting very good at running for president. No, I won three times, did very well the second time, by the way. It's a rigged election, but we don't have to talk about it. You know, it's interesting when you come back and you do a good job like we did, and you don't care about it so much. But we do have to tighten up these elections because they really are in seriously bad shape. But on a serious note, I want to say once again, I just want to thank you all. It's been an interesting evening. I didn't really know what to expect. And it's far worse than I actually thought, but if you want to know the truth. But I didn't know exactly what to expect. And I've made a lot of friends tonight. I've made a lot of good friends tonight, probably made some enemies also.
1: Today, we begin the work of defeating Susan Collins in November.
2: Former Maine Senate President Troy Jackson won the state Democratic Party's U.S. Senate nomination on Saturday, ending a two-week scramble to replace Graham Plattner on the November ballot. Plattner withdrew earlier this month after sexual assault allegations were made against him, which he denies. Jackson will face longstanding incumbent Republican Senator Susan Collins, with affordability, President Trump's leadership, and immigration among the key issues.
1: Susan Collins promised she would only serve two terms. She made that promise in the fall of 1996. 30 years later, Susan Collins is still in Washington. So I do have one question. Who has she served? She has served Donald Trump. She voted with him 96% of the time.
2: Collins is the only Republican up for re-election in a state that Democratic presidential nominee Kamala Harris won in 2024, making Maine a top flip opportunity for Democrats hoping to regain control of the Senate. Jackson held a narrow lead over Collins among likely general election voters in a University of New Hampshire poll released this week.
3: Protest hub has turned into a scene of celebrations. That's as India's education minister Dharmendra Pradhan resigned on Saturday, handing a major victory to youth protesters. They had demanded the minister take responsibility over exam paper leaks of the high-profile medical college entrance test in May. It led to the cancellation of results and the government ordering a retest, affecting 2 million young people. Abhijit Dibke, founder of the Cockroach Junta Party, dedicated the victory to the students who died by suicide. Hours after the minister's resignation,
4: that we withdraw the agitation.
3: A spokesperson of the Cockroach movement announced the end of its protests under the agreement that the government will not take action against any protesters.
5: This has never happened.
3: South Asia chief correspondent Aftab Ahmed explains the significance of the minister's departure.
5: We haven't seen Prime Minister Narendra Modi bending like this so quickly ever in the past. This is quite unexpected. Even if he had to make a change, he would cover it up with, say, doing a whole cabinet reshuffle or things like that.
3: In a post on X, Pradhan said he doesn't want, quote, anti-national forces to take advantage of the situation. India's biggest street protests in recent years had become a major problem for Prime Minister Narendra Modi. Some opposition politicians voiced support for the youths and disrupted parliamentary proceedings. Scenes of unprecedented protests and police use of tear gas to control protesters had also fueled public anger. Though authorities defended their actions, saying they were only ensuring law and order.
6: Typhoon Noel made landfall early on Sunday in southern China, bringing heavy rain and gale-force winds across Guangdong Province and

neighboring Hong Kong, with authorities warning that heavy to torrential rain would continue until Tuesday. Noel, which means the glow of sunrise or sunset in Korean, is the 12th tropical cyclone this year and the third to hit China this month. It has forced the relocation of more than 700,000 people in Guangdong province, authorities said on Sunday. Noel, the strongest typhoon to hit China so far in 2026, struck the coast of Huidong County, a coastal area in southern Guangdong province, at around 3:50 a.m. Saturday as a strong typhoon, Guangdong authorities said. As it moves inland, it is expected to bring strong winds and heavy rain to southern provinces, including Jiangxi and Hunan, with rainfall likely to persist until Tuesday. Several provinces were placed on the highest alert level for flash floods. Local governments must pay special attention to mountain river zones, construction sites, valleys, and bridges. The typhoon is weakening as it moves further inland, Hong Kong's observatory said on Sunday, adding that gale-force southwesterly winds continue to affect parts of the city. Democratic Republic of Congo. Prime Minister Judith Suminwa Tuluka visited the Ebola-struck town of Mongbualu on Friday, July 24th, where health workers urged the government to address salary delays under its free health care program, saying many had gone unpaid for 2 months during the outbreak response. Tuluka toured Mongbualu General Hospital as authorities intensified efforts to curb the country's worst Ebola outbreak in years. A government review of surveillance data earlier this week revised the official toll to 2,864 confirmed cases and 1,204 deaths. The World Health Organization has warned the true scale of the outbreak could be larger, as numerous infections are being identified outside known transmission chains. Mongbualu, located in Ituri province, is among the hardest hit health zones. Tuluka acknowledged the shortages highlighted by hospital staff, noting that the government was supplying laboratories, medical equipment, and ambulances while also working to improve conditions for healthcare workers. During her visit, she presented a certificate to an Ebola survivor who had been declared recovered. While the hospital's medical director welcomed Tuluka's visit, they emphasized that many frontline workers were still waiting for the payment of salaries promised by the government. Tuluka reiterated the government's commitment to preventing the Ebola outbreak from exacerbating the humanitarian crisis in Ituri. Health workers have stressed that resolving staffing and funding issues will be critical as authorities continue to scale up surveillance, treatment facilities, and community outreach in this epicenter of transmission. Over the past few weeks, healthcare workers have been protesting lack of payment and support as healthcare facilities in the region suffer under the pressure of responding to the disease.

The Assembly has decided by majority of 82 state parties that the elected official prosecutor Karim Khan committed serious misconduct and a serious breach of duty under Article 46(1) of the Rome Statute, and to remove the elected official prosecutor Karim Khan from office under Article 46, paragraph 2b of the Rome Statute. While the court may have more challenges ahead, the Assembly's navigation of this difficult matter, coupled with the dedication of the court staff and elected officials, has demonstrated the resolve to continue to support the court through difficult times and to ensure that it can discharge its critical mandate in the interests of the international community as a whole and victims of atrocity crimes the world over.

0: Donald Trump raised the possibility of new tariffs on Canada over hazardous wildfire smoke and on Mexico over concerns about problematic lettuce. Last week, wildfires burning across Ontario have grew to 735,000 hectares from 650,000 hectares over the weekend, Premier Doug Ford has said, as air quality from smoke improved in much of the province but remained unhealthy in parts of the U.S. Midwest. Speaking to reporters at the White House, Trump threatened a big tariff on Canada because of the smoke. In a separate development, U.S. health authorities are investigating a nationwide cyclosporiasis outbreak tied to fresh produce. The U.S. Centers for Disease Control and Prevention said on Friday that it had documented over 4,000 lab-confirmed cyclosporiasis cases since May, and the Food and Drug Administration suspected that the outbreak might be related to imported lettuce from Mexico.
1: I think what we're going to do is we're going to put a major tariff on Mexico because of the lettuce, and we're going to put a big tariff on Canada because of the smoke. All right? We'll get a combo. Which would you have, the lettuce or the smoke? I think I'll take the smoke.
0: Mexico's Health Minister David Kershanovich has said that there is no evidence to indicate that lettuce sourced in Mexico caused the outbreak of cyclosporiasis in the United States. The statement follows a U.S. Food and Drug Administration report indicating traceback data pointed to shredded iceberg lettuce from Taylor Farms locations in central Mexico. The outbreak, which causes severe diarrhea and other gastrointestinal symptoms, has been linked to lettuce served at Taco Bell restaurants in Indiana, Kentucky, Michigan, Ohio, and West Virginia. The U.S. Centers for Disease Control and Prevention has reported approximately 100 hospitalizations related to the parasitic infection.

0: Antwerp's diamond trade celebrated on Friday as the United States restored a tariff exemption for polished diamonds. It ends months of uncertainty for the Belgian industry. The exemption had lapsed after the US Supreme Court struck down Trump's global tariffs in February, forcing Belgian diamond exporters to pay a 10% duty. Here's Karen Rentmeesters, CEO of the Antwerp World Diamond Center.
1: It means that diamonds that are polished in our country can now move freely without tariffs to the United States. And why is it so important? The United States is 55% or more of world diamond consumption. So it's our major export partner when it comes to exporting polished diamonds.
0: In 2024, Belgium exported $2.1 billion of polished diamonds to the United States. Rentmeesters says she now expects immediate activity from traders.
1: A lot of people will have held on to certain shipments that they wouldn't have sent to the United States under a 10% tariff, and that they will send now. And knowing my people in my industry very well, they will do so immediately.
0: The restoration comes as the White House imposed new tariffs of 10 and 12.5% on goods from 60 trading partners, including the EU and China. However, many goods will be exempted from the duties, including polished diamonds, along with oil, gas, fertilizer, and certain foodstuffs.
1: There's no mining or manufacturing happening in the United States, so there's no local domestic market that needs to be protected from European diamonds.
2: The Alpine farmers, who make one of Switzerland's most famous cheeses, are seeking to fill the hole in sales left by U.S. tariffs, which have caused demand to crater in one of their most important export markets. Gruyere cheese was hit by a new U.S. tariff of 10% imposed last year, rising to 12.5% this year. Its producers' association responded by reduced production by 5% to protect prices. The U.S. market had traditionally represented about 13% of sales for the cheese, which has a stronger taste and slightly sockier smell than its hole-riddled compatriot Emmental. Cheese trader Anthony Margot, who ages thousands of wheels at a time in his cellar, where the neat wooden shelves holding the golden delicacy reach towards the ceiling, said they were heavily impacted in 2026. Last year, we faced restrictions on Gruyere.

Air. Tariffs certainly didn't help, though there were other factors involved as well, said cheesemaker Alexandra Murith, who spends the summer with his wife and four children tending cows that graze on mountain pastures and provide milk with which Gruyere is made. The production cut has hit farmers hard, Margot said, but they are reluctant to provide exact figures. For the most heavily exported type of Gruyere, produced at lower altitudes, the 5% reduction has been maintained for a second year. For the kind produced by Murith, there is no quota for the coming season.

NVIDIA and South Korea's SK Group unveiled a more than $500 billion artificial intelligence initiative centered on next-generation data centers and advanced AI memory technology. The companies announced a long-term partnership under which SK Hynix will supply next-generation high-bandwidth memory and jointly develop future AI memory technologies with NVIDIA. The initiative includes plans by SK Telecom to build a 2-gigawatt AI data center powered by NVIDIA's Vera Rubin chips and SK Hynix's HBM4 memory. The first facility is expected to begin operations in 2027 as part of efforts to expand AI computing capacity. NVIDIA said that the new infrastructure will support AI training, AI agents, and physical AI applications requiring advanced processing capabilities. Separately, NVIDIA, Naver, and Brookfield announced plans to expand Naver's AI data center operations in South Korea. Projects further strengthen South Korea's role in the global AI supply chain through investments in advanced semiconductors and large-scale computing infrastructure. The announcement marks one of the largest AI investment initiatives to date, highlighting accelerating global competition to expand next-generation artificial intelligence capabilities.

Anthropic released Claude Opus 5, a new artificial intelligence model the company says approaches the performance of its most powerful system at half the price. The San Francisco-based startup, a chief rival to OpenAI, said the model tops industry benchmarks for coding and knowledge work while consuming fewer computing resources than earlier versions. The claim addressed the rising concerns of business customers who have balked at the expense of running advanced AI systems. Claude competes with OpenAI's ChatGPT and Google's Gemini, and customers pay based on the amount of work performed, measured in units called tokens. Opus 5 cost $5 per million input tokens and $25 per million output tokens, half the price of Fable 5, Anthropic's most expensive publicly available offering. The company said the new model performs close to Fable 5 across many tasks, despite the lower cost. Cost has become a major issue after Anthropic and its arch-rival OpenAI both filed for stock market listings in June. Wall Street is scrutinizing their business performance more closely than ever ahead of their market's debuts. Anthropic CEO Dario Amodei on Friday said Anthropic had signed supply deals with Samsung Electronics and SK Hynix without providing further detail during an AI forum hosted by South Korea's president Lee Jae-myung. In May, Anthropic raised funding at a post-money valuation of $965 billion, naming Samsung Electronics, SK Hynix, and Micron MUO as partners whose technologies play a critical role in the supply of memory, storage, and logic chips. At Friday's forum, SK Group Chairman Che said Anthropic was making its own computing power without elaborating, potentially referring to a plan that the AI lab is exploring the possibility of designing its own chips. An Anthropic spokesperson said the startup had no updates to share, but is

0: always exploring options, drawing on a range of chips for a diversified approach to computing. Anthropic CEO Amade made no comment on the reported plan. Demand for Anthropic's AI model Claude has accelerated in 2026, and the plan, if confirmed, underscores the urgency in the AI sector to respond to the shortage of chips to power and develop more advanced systems.
1: Anthropic has deepened our investment in and our partnership with Korea in a number of ways over the last year. We recently opened an office in Seoul, bringing us closer to Korea's incredible talent pool and the AI ecosystem. We work closely with a number of startups and leading enterprises in Korea, including some on this stage, including Naver, Nexon, LG Group, Samsung, and the SK Group, which are represented here. And of course, we recently signed investments and supply agreements with some of the world's biggest memory providers, including Samsung and the SK Group. And we look forward to continuing to expand that collaboration.

0: Jürgen Klopp.
1: Jürgen Klopp has been appointed head coach of Germany's national football team, taking charge after another disappointing FIFA World Cup campaign. The former Liverpool manager signed a contract that will keep him in charge through the 2030 World Cup. Klopp replaces Julian Nagelsmann, who stepped down after Germany failed to reach the knockout stage of the World Cup for a third consecutive tournament. The appointment marks Klopp's return to coaching after leaving Liverpool and spending time away from the touchline. Speaking after his appointment, Klopp said that leading the national team is a special responsibility because it brings the country together. German football officials have turned to one of the country's most successful modern coaches in an effort to restore the national team's fortunes. Klopp now faces an immediate challenge as Germany begins a new chapter with a series of UEFA Nations League fixtures. His appointment signals Germany's determination to rebuild its status among world football's leading nations ahead of the 2030 World Cup. Real Madrid held a training session and scrimmage match against Spanish third-tier side Alcorcón on Friday as new coach Jose Mourinho watched on. Jose Mourinho led his first open preseason training session since taking charge of Real Madrid, with the media invited to watch the team's preparations for the new campaign. The workout marked the beginning of Real Madrid's preseason under Mourinho, offering the first glimpse of his methods and leadership on the training ground. Much of Real's star-studded squad are still resting following their participation at this summer's World Cup tournament won by Spain. Mourinho returned to Real Madrid in June for a second spell after a disappointing campaign last season in which they missed out on the La Liga title and were eliminated from the Champions League quarterfinals. Real Madrid begin their 2026-27 La Liga campaign against Espanyol on August 22nd.
2: You mentioned Pep earlier. Have you spoken to him at all since you took the job? And do you plan to speak to him much going forward?
3: I spoke with Pep a lot since he decided to leave the club. I was with him a week ago. We spent some hours together. But the relation with Pep since I was with under 23 always has been quite close.
2: And do you expect to sort of speak to him much, you know, week to week, or do you want to leave him alone to enjoy his retirement?
3: No, he needs to enjoy his moment, and I also need to do my job and to find a solution for myself. First of all, for me, it's important to make it clear that I'm here to do what I want, my job, in the way I want.

0: as I said before, fortunately, the two previous clubs I joined, Leicester and Chelsea, we delivered titles in both clubs. And I'm joining this club thinking that we need to win titles. The only thing I can say is that 3 years ago, the treble season, I was here and was the same words about this kind of problem. In 3 years, it's still the same. So nothing happened. I don't have anything to say because it's something that is there. But again, the only thing I can say that the way the organization is working is show how serious they are, how good they are, bringing titles and more things.
1: They obviously deny all wrongdoing, and you don't have any concerns personally.
0: Me, no, to be honest.
2: Philadelphia 76ers fans welcomed LeBron James to the City of Brotherly Love on Friday, with billboards greeting the NBA superstar appearing outside the team's arena as residents voiced hopes the four-time champion could help deliver a long-awaited title. Others expressed surprise that the 41-year-old NBA's all-time leading scorer chose Philadelphia after spending the last 8 seasons with the Los Angeles Lakers. The move generated celebrations across Pennsylvania, with Governor Josh Shapiro posting on X that LeBron is coming to Philly and proclaiming July 24th, 2026 as LeBron James Day.
3: I'm shocked, honestly. I think it's great for the city. Super excited, man. I think the Sixers will finally get a championship here now. I think he'll be able to help the young group, you know, with his experience. So it'd be exciting to see him. Definitely going to go to a few games, for sure.
4: Well, the first thing was I wasn't expecting him coming here because he didn't come last time when he signed with the Lakers. So I guess I'm excited. Like, I'm excited because this team is going to be a cheat code. It's going to be like a 2K27 video game.
5: No, I was not surprised at the announcement, simply because LeBron James, at this stage of his career, in terms of, you know, number of championships he has, he's quoted as saying that he's chasing a ghost, and that being Michael Jordan, in terms of number of championships. And I believe at this stage of his career, going to the Philadelphia 76ers, obviously without having spoken to him personally, but just from a observation, makes a lot of sense. They just acquired Jaylen Brown. They have Joel Embiid. The organization is known as a, you know, a good organization, so it makes a lot of sense for him right now. I think, you know, what I can say is we live in a player driven, you know, league, and, you know, decades ago, the owners and leagues had more power, but now it's kind of flipped. And if the player wants to make that decision, I think they're well in their rights to, you know, make that decision that is in the best interests of themselves and their careers.
6: Successful, but it was dramatic, wild, woolly, and

0: Nearly 1,000 swimmers participated in the 34th annual Swim Across America Long Island Sound event, raising $2,501,258 for cancer research. The event included 630 open water swimmers and more than 300 participants in pool swims held across Westchester County in New York. Among the open water swimmers, 14 completed a 10-kilometer crossing of Long Island Sound from Glen Cove, New York, to Larchmont, while the remaining 616 swimmers took part in 2-kilometer and 5-kilometer shoreline races between the Larchmont Yacht Club and Larchmont Shore Club. About 2,000 spectators gathered along the shore to cheer on participants. The proceeds will benefit Memorial Sloan Kettering Cancer Center, Columbia University Medical Center, Weill Cornell Medicine, and Cancer Support Team. Swim Across America, a national nonprofit founded in 1987, funds cancer research through swimming events around the United States. The organization has raised more than $150 million nationwide. The Long Island Sound Swim is one of the largest open water charity swims in the United States.
1: Sponsored by Holland.

The Iran conflict widened despite a pause in U.S. airstrikes as Yemen's Iran-aligned Houthis targeted Saudi oil facilities and fresh regional tensions raised fears of a broader war. The U.S. military said that its naval blockade against Iran remains in effect, even as Washington halted a streak of 13 consecutive nights of strikes on Iranian targets. U.S. officials said that President Donald Trump continues to favor diplomacy, while reports suggested the White House has paused plans to expand military operations against Iran. The Houthis said that they struck Saudi Aramco facilities in Jizan and targeted oil infrastructure in Yanbu, threatening another major energy shipping route alongside the Strait of Hormuz. Saudi-backed forces also

0: carried out airstrikes on Houthi positions in Yemen, raising concerns that the country's long-running civil war could intensify once again. Meanwhile, Iran accused Ukraine of attacking one of its commercial vessels in the Caspian Sea and summoned Kiev's chargé d'affaires to protest the incident. The latest developments come as regional tensions continue to disrupt global energy markets and increase concerns over the security of key maritime trade routes. The conflict now spans multiple fronts across the Middle East, underscoring growing fears of a wider regional confrontation, despite renewed diplomatic efforts.
1: The Secretary General is deeply alarmed by the resumption of Houthi attacks on commercial vessels transiting in the Red Sea and the renewed threats to maritime navigation. The attacks on commercial vessels claimed by the Houthis risk further heightening regional tensions and widening of the current cycle of escalation, with the potential to draw Yemen deeper into the regional conflict. Further hostilities in Yemen will undermine prospects for peace and cause serious economic, humanitarian, and environmental consequences across and beyond the region. The Secretary General calls for an immediate de-escalation and urges Houthis to refrain from any further attacks or other escalatory actions in line with Security Council Resolution 2722 and subsequent relevant resolutions concerning attacks against commercial vessels and freedom of navigation in the Red Sea. International navigational rights and freedom in and around the Bab el-Mandab must be fully restored.
0: A vessel carrying 30 crew members reported coming under attack and issued a distress call near the Strait of Hormuz, according to audio recordings from a public VHF maritime radio channel from a seafarer on Friday. In one recording, a caller identified by the seafarer as a U.S. military operator repeatedly warned a merchant vessel that it was non-compliant for continuing toward Iranian waters. "You are non-compliant by continuing towards Iran. You have been warned several times. I am preparing to fire at your engine room," the caller said, adding that the crew had 15 minutes to clear the engine room.
2: "Subject you to disabling fire."
0: A later recording captured a vessel identifying itself as Disha, reporting that it had come under attack. "This is Disha. We are attacked by unknown missiles. We require immediate assistance. We have 30 crew on board. We require immediate assistance," the caller said, reporting the vessel's position near the eastern entrance to the Strait of Hormuz. The incident came amid heightened tensions in the region, with maritime traffic around the Strait of Hormuz facing security risks. U.S. forces have recently resumed the naval blockade against vessels transiting to and from Iranian ports and coastal areas.
3: Israelis who have seized Palestinian land set fire to the Ramat Mosque, which was under construction in the town of Kusra, south of Nablus in the occupied West Bank. According to the Palestinian official news agency Wafa, the settlers raided the town of Kusra late at night and set fire to the Ramat Mosque, which was still under construction. Footage captured the damage caused to the mosque by the arson, as well as racist slogans that Israeli settlers had written on the mosque's walls. Eyewitness Ahmed El Baik, who lives near the mosque, told an AA correspondent that he went out onto his balcony around 3 a.m. after hearing noises and saw that the mosque was engulfed in flames. El Baik said he initially thought the fire had started for another reason, but later realized that Israeli settlers had caused it. El Baik said he notified the mayor and residents of the town, and that since there was no fire department in the area, they struggled to put out the fire using their own means. He said Israeli soldiers arrived at the scene about half an hour later, and that after examining the area, they left. Noting that Kusra is surrounded by numerous illegal Israeli settlements, El Baik said Palestinians living in the area

0: carry constant fear of attack, day and night. This mosque is the house of God. It harms no one. People worship here. Just as people worship in a church, we worship in our own mosque, he said. It is reported that attacks by Israeli settlers targeting mosques and other civilian spaces in the West Bank have increased in recent times. It is stated that the targeting and burning of mosques has gone beyond being an isolated act and instead constitutes a systematic and planned assault targeting Palestinian presence and religious rights carried out under the protection and tolerance of Israeli forces. Palestinian officials say violence is steadily escalating in the West Bank, according to data from the Wall and Settlement Resistance Commission, affiliated with the Palestinian Authority. The Israeli army and Israelis who have seized Palestinian land continue their attacks in the occupied West Bank. The commission reported that in May, a total of 1,659 attacks were carried out, 1,108 by Israeli forces, and 551 by Israeli settlers, with attacks concentrated particularly in Hebron, Ramallah, Al-Biray, Nablus, and Bethlehem. According to the data from the beginning of the year through the end of May, the number of attacks by Israeli settlers seizing Palestinian land reached 2,567, with 17 Palestinians killed in these attacks during the same period. In the same time frame, hundreds of plots of land were damaged, Palestinian-owned properties were targeted, and more than 7,000 trees were uprooted and destroyed. The commission also noted that settlers attempted to establish 12 new settlement outposts, most intended for agricultural and livestock purposes, around Nablus, Salfit, Hebron, Bethlehem, Ramallah, and Qalqilya. Israeli forces fired tear gas at Palestinians and journalists in the village of Tal on Saturday in the Israeli-occupied West Bank after at least four Palestinians and two Israeli soldiers have been killed in a shootout when armed Israeli settlers approached a Palestinian village. On Saturday, the army arrested dozens of Palestinians in the occupied West Bank.
1: بعدها بدأت بإطلاق القنابل الغاز باتجاهنا وتعاملنا مع عدة إصابات اختناق بالغاز منهم صحفيين فلسطينيين وقمنا بالإجراءات اللازمة وإعطائهم المطلوب.
0: Palestinian authorities in the West Bank said Friday's shootings were provoked by the settlers who aimed to attack villagers in Tal, southwest of Nablus. The Israeli military initially described the Israeli civilians involved in the incident as hikers, but later acknowledged some were armed and said both sides had opened fire before troops intervened.
1: الناس عندنا طبعا اللي متخوفين يعني الحدث اللي صار امبارح انه تم احراق قرابة الثمان منازل في البلد وتم احراق سيارات كمان فالناس صارت يعني من خوفها انه صارت تاخذ كمان خوف مرات مفيد انه اخذت اجراءات اللازمه صارت تشتري طفايات حريق حقائب اسعافات اوليه انه عشان تتدخل تكون يعني الخط الاول في الدفاع لحين وصول الطواقم الطبيه والطواقم المتخصصه.
0: Waleed Zidan, the mayor of Tal, said around 70 people from the village had been detained and questioned at a field interrogation center set up in a house in the village. Around 10 to 12 had been released so far, he told Reuters by telephone. Israelis who have seized Palestinian land raided the town of Tel, part of the city of Nablus in the northern occupied West Bank, installing mobile containers and plowing the land with bulldozers. Four Palestinians had lost their lives in the raid Israelis carried out on the town of Tel the previous day. Following this attack, the Israeli army set up barricades and military checkpoints at numerous points across the West Bank, particularly in Nablus, and launched a large-scale detention operation. Israelis continued their attacks on the town of Tel today as well. Tel Mayor Waleed Zidane told Anadolu Agency that Israelis raided the area again today, following Friday's bloody events. Zidane said the Israelis arrived in the area with six vehicles, installed mobile containers there, and began plowing the town's land with bulldozers. In a video circulating on social media, a group of about 20 Israelis was seen walking toward the area where the four Palestinians were killed the previous day. Footage also showed a white pickup truck accompanying the group of Israelis who raided the town of Tel again, an area where the Israeli army had declared a curfew and detained numerous Palestinians. Israeli Army Radio confirmed that Israelis had raided the town, but claimed they did not engage in activities such as installing containers or plowing land, which are typically preliminary steps for colonial settlement activity. Nablus had been attacked the previous day by Israeli forces and Israelis who have seized Palestinian land. In the attack near the town of Tel, part of Nablus, four Palestinians lost their lives and four others were wounded, three of them seriously.

0: Russia on Saturday claimed to have struck ports, vessels, and power facilities serving the Ukrainian military, while Ukraine said it had repelled multiple Russian offensives and destroyed a significant amount of enemy equipment over the past day. The Russian Defense Ministry said on social media that Russian forces struck multiple Ukrainian port infrastructure along the Black Sea coast, including storage facilities for military supplies at the ports of Odessa, Chernomorsk, and Izmail. It also hit 5 cargo ships that were transporting military supplies to Ukrainian ports. According to the ministry's daily update, Russian forces also carried out airstrikes on 2 substations in Ukraine's Chernihiv region that were being used by the Ukrainian military. In addition, Russia's air defense units shot down 8 enemy aviation-guided bombs and 1,060 fixed-wing drones while striking multiple temporary deployment sites of Ukrainian troops and foreign mercenaries. Yevgeny Belitsky, Russian-appointed governor of the Zaporizhia region, said on social media Saturday that Ukrainian forces attacked a tourist camp in the region overnight from Friday to Saturday. The attack killed 12 civilians and injured 19 others, including children. Belitsky declared Sunday a day of mourning in the region. Alexander Shuvayev, acting governor of Russia's Belgorod region, said on the same day that Ukrainian forces carried out 91 attacks on 16 towns and villages in the region throughout the day, resulting in 2 deaths and 13 injuries. In its operational update Saturday, the General Staff of the Armed Forces of Ukraine said that 230 combat engagements had occurred along the front lines over the previous day. Ukrainian Air Force missile and artillery units struck multiple Russian control points and command posts. The Ukrainian Air Force also reported that it shot down or suppressed Russian-guided missiles and various types of drones across the northern, southern, central, and eastern fronts. Ukrainian President Volodymyr Zelensky said on Saturday that Russian forces launched a large-scale aerial attack early that morning, using 2 missiles and nearly 160 drones. The assault resulted in multiple civilian casualties and damaged a number of residential buildings and civilian facilities. Reiterating the urgency of air defense, Zelensky stressed that protecting Ukrainian skies remains a top priority in international meetings and national policy. He called on partner nations to expedite the implementation of relevant defense agreements and urged local authorities at all levels to strengthen protective measures for civilians as quickly as possible. Ukrainian capital Kyiv came under attack from Russian forces early on Sunday, with falling debris triggering fires in at least 3 districts, Mayor Vitaly Klitschko said. The State Emergency Service of Ukraine published videos and photographs of firefighters putting out a fire. Ukraine's Air Force said Russian forces had targeted the capital with ballistic missiles, but an air alert was lifted after about 50 minutes and the Air Force rescinded its warning of missile deployment. Klitschko said one blaze had broken out on the 7th and 8th floors of a multi-story apartment block in a central district. Unofficial online channels showed fires in different parts of the city. There were no immediate reports of casualties. However, on Sunday morning, Kyiv mayor said at least 3 people were injured. President Volodymyr Zelensky had warned on Friday that new Russian attacks were likely over the next 48 hours.
1: Wildfires in Spain and France have strained emergency services. Spain's government announced on Saturday that European reinforcements had been mobilized to battle major blazes. The country had declared a national emergency as huge fires merged in the Madrid region and forced tens of thousands to evacuate. Meanwhile, tens of thousands also fled from southwest France as firefighters there raced to contain huge wildfires. authorities estimated 110,000 had to leave the region, while they ordered the total evacuation of the Cap Ferret Peninsula, a tourism hotspot on its Atlantic coast. A source said French President Emmanuel Macron asked the army to support firefighting efforts. Both countries have suffered a succession of heat waves and fires in recent months and years. Scientists say they have been exacerbated by climate change. And this year, wildfires have already burned more land across Europe than the annual average of the past two decades. The continent is the world's fastest warming.
2: I'm west of Bordeaux near the village of La Porge. The fire came in here and ravaged homes. In the distance, you can see burned out cars, everything, the forest burned. And you can see the evidence shows that it was rather quickly when the fire came through here at a high temperature. Everything is burned. There's little left of anything except for a little bit of green in the foliage of the tops of the trees. These fires are serious. Firefighters are battling thousands of hectares of land where this fire is still being worked on to be controlled.
3: So we've hit Iran very hard. Their Navy is gone. Their Air Force is gone. 250 jets, no longer. 159 boats, good boats. In fact, I said, why the hell didn't we keep them? We could have used them. But 159, but all at the bottom of the sea. They have no radar. They have very few drones left, despite what you see. And every once in a while, they're going to set some things up, but they don't have much left. And by the way, they are talking to us right now. They'd love to make a deal. I don't think they're ready to. I don't think it's time yet, but I'm willing to listen. But they cannot have a nuclear weapon. We don't want to see Washington, D.C., or any of our cities, or Israel, or frankly, the Middle East, destroyed with a nuclear weapon, because I know the power of nuclear weapons. I see it. I get to see it. We're not going to let that happen. So this is all about, we will not let them have a nuclear weapon. We are all doing good together. That's why tonight, to show just how much I care about the press, and I want to save your ratings, I'm pleased to announce my intention to, and this is a somewhat of a scoop, my intention to run for a fourth term as President of the United States. I will be doing that. I will be having an official. In fact, I think I have. Yeah. I won three times. Now I'm going to do it again. Thank you. I'm going to do it. Should be easy. I'm getting very good at running for president. No, I won three times. Did very well the second time, by the way. It's a rigged election, but we don't have to talk about it. You know, it's interesting. When you come back and you do a good job like we did, and you don't care about it so much. But we do have to tighten up these elections because they really are in seriously bad shape. But on a serious note, I want to say once again, I just want to thank you all. It's been an interesting evening. I didn't really know what to expect. And it's far worse than I actually thought. But if you want to know that, but I didn't know exactly what to expect. And I've made a lot of friends tonight. I've made a lot of good friends tonight. Probably made some enemies also.
4: Today, we begin the work of defeating Susan Collins in November.
5: Former Maine Senate President Troy Jackson won the state Democratic Party's U.S. Senate nomination on Saturday, ending a two-week scramble to replace Graham Plattner on the November ballot. Plattner withdrew earlier this month after sexual assault allegations were made against him, which he denies. Jackson will face longstanding incumbent Republican Senator Susan Collins, with affordability, President Trump's leadership, and immigration among the key issues.
4: Susan Collins promised she would only serve two terms. She made that promise in the fall of 1996. 30 years later, Susan Collins is still in Washington. So I do have one question. Who has she served? She has served Donald Trump. She voted with him 96% of the time.
5: Collins is the only Republican up for re-election in a state that Democratic presidential nominee Kamala Harris won in 2024, making Maine a top flip opportunity for Democrats hoping to regain control of the Senate. Jackson held a narrow lead over Collins among likely general election voters in a University of New Hampshire poll released this week.
6: Protest Hub has turned into a scene of celebrations. That's as India's Education Minister Dharmendra Pradhan resigned on Saturday, handing a major victory to youth protesters. They had demanded the minister take responsibility over exam paper leaks of the high-profile medical college entrance test in May. It led to the cancellation of results and the government ordering a retest affecting 2 million young people. Abhijit Dibke, founder of the Cockroach Junta Party, dedicated the victory to the students who died by suicide. Hours after the minister's resignation,
7: that we withdraw the agitation,
6: a spokesperson of the cockroach movement announced the end of his protests under the agreement that the government will not take action against any protesters.
8: This has never happened.
6: South Asia chief correspondent Aftab Ahmed explains the significance of the minister's departure.
8: We haven't seen Prime Minister Narendra Modi bending like this so quickly ever in the past. This is quite unexpected. Even if he had to make a change, he would cover it up with, say, doing a whole cabinet reshuffle or things like that.
6: In a post on X, Pradhan said he doesn't want, quote, anti-national forces to take advantage of the situation. India's biggest street protests in recent years had become a major problem for Prime Minister Narendra Modi. Some opposition politicians voiced support for the youths and disrupted parliamentary proceedings. Scenes of unprecedented protests and police use of tear gas to control protesters had also fueled public anger. Though authorities defended their actions, saying they were only ensuring law and order.
0: Typhoon Noel made landfall early on Sunday in southern China, bringing heavy rain and gale-force winds across Guangdong province and neighboring Hong Kong, with authorities warning that heavy to torrential rain would continue until Tuesday. Noel, which means the glow of sunrise or sunset in Korean, is the 12th tropical cyclone this year and the third to hit China this month. It has forced the relocation of more than 700,000 people in Guangdong province, authorities said on Sunday. Noel, the strongest typhoon to hit China so far in 2026, struck the coast of Huidong County, a coastal area in southern Guangdong province, at around 3:50 a.m. Saturday as a strong typhoon, Guangdong authorities said. As it moves inland, it is expected to bring strong winds and heavy rain to southern provinces, including Jiangxi and Hunan, with rainfall likely to persist until Tuesday. Several provinces were placed on the highest alert level for flash floods. Local governments must pay special attention to mountain river zones, construction sites, valleys, and bridges. The typhoon is weakening as it moves further inland, Hong Kong's observatory said on Sunday, adding that gale-force southwesterly winds continue to affect parts of the city. Democratic Republic of Congo. Prime Minister Judith Suminwa Tuluka visited the Ebola-struck town of Mongbualu on Friday, July 24th, where health workers urged the government to address salary delays under its free health care program, saying many had gone unpaid for 2 months during the outbreak response. Tuluka toured Mongbualu General Hospital as authorities intensified efforts to curb the country's worst Ebola outbreak in years. A government review of surveillance data earlier this week revised the official toll to 2,864 confirmed cases and 1,204 deaths. The World Health Organization has warned the true scale of the outbreak could be larger, as numerous infections are being identified outside known transmission chains. Mong Bualu, located in Ituri province, is among the hardest hit health zones. Toluca acknowledged the shortages highlighted by hospital staff, noting that the government was supplying laboratories, medical equipment, and ambulances while also working to improve conditions for healthcare workers. During her visit, she presented a certificate to an Ebola survivor who had been declared recovered. While the hospital's medical director welcomed Toluca's visit, they emphasized that many frontline workers were still waiting for the payment of salaries promised by the government. Toluca reiterated the government's commitment to preventing the Ebola outbreak from exacerbating the humanitarian crisis in Ituri. Health workers have stressed that resolving staffing and funding issues will be critical as authorities continue to scale up surveillance, treatment facilities, and community outreach in this epicenter of transmission. Over the past few weeks, healthcare workers have been protesting lack of payment and support as healthcare facilities in the region suffer under the pressure of responding to the disease.

The Assembly has decided by majority of 82 state parties that the elected official prosecutor Karim Khan committed serious misconduct and a serious breach of duty under Article 46(1) of the Rome Statute, and to remove the elected official prosecutor Karim Khan from office under Article 46, paragraph 2b of the Rome Statute. While the court may have more challenges ahead, the Assembly's navigation of this difficult matter, coupled with the dedication of the court staff and elected officials, has demonstrated the resolve to continue to support the court through difficult times and to ensure that it can discharge its critical mandate in the interests of the international community as a whole and victims of atrocity crimes the world over.

0: U.S. President Donald Trump raised the possibility of new tariffs on Canada over hazardous wildfire smoke and on Mexico over concerns about problematic lettuce. Last week, wildfires burning across Ontario have grew to 735,000 hectares from 650,000 hectares over the weekend, Premier Doug Ford has said, as air quality from smoke improved in much of the province but remained unhealthy in parts of the U.S. Midwest. Speaking to reporters at the White House, Trump threatened a big tariff on Canada because of the smoke. In a separate development, U.S. health authorities are investigating a nationwide cyclosporiasis outbreak tied to fresh produce. The U.S. Centers for Disease Control and Prevention said on Friday that it had documented over 4,000 lab-confirmed cyclosporiasis cases since May, and the Food and Drug Administration suspected that the outbreak might be related to imported lettuce from Mexico.
1: I think what we're going to do is we're going to put a major tariff on Texas, on Mexico, because of the lettuce, and we're going to put a big tariff on Canada because of the smoke. All right? We'll get a combo. Which would you have, the lettuce or the smoke?
2: I think
1: I'll take the smoke.
0: Mexico's health minister, David Kershanovich, has said that there is no evidence to indicate that lettuce sourced in Mexico caused the outbreak of cyclosporiasis in the United States. The statement follows a U.S. Food and Drug Administration report indicating traceback data pointed to shredded iceberg lettuce from Taylor Farms locations in central Mexico. The outbreak, which causes severe diarrhea and other gastrointestinal symptoms, has been linked to lettuce served at Taco Bell restaurants in Indiana, Kentucky, Michigan, Ohio, and West Virginia. The U.S. Centers for Disease Control and Prevention has reported approximately 100 hospitalizations related to the parasitic infection.

0: Antwerp's diamond trade celebrated on Friday as the United States restored a tariff exemption for polished diamonds. It ends months of uncertainty for the Belgian industry. The exemption had lapsed after the US Supreme Court struck down Trump's global tariffs in February, forcing Belgian diamond exporters to pay a 10% duty. Here's Karen Rentmeesters, CEO of the Antwerp World Diamond Centre.
1: It means that diamonds that are polished in our country can now move freely without tariffs to the United States. And why is it so important? The United States is 55% or more of world diamond consumption. So it's our major export partner when it comes to exporting polished diamonds.
0: In 2024, Belgium exported $2.1 billion of polished diamonds to the United States. Rentmeester says she now expects immediate activity from traders.
1: A lot of people will have held on to certain shipments that they wouldn't have sent to the United States under a 10% tariff, and that they will send now. And knowing my people in my industry very well, they will do so immediately.
0: The restoration comes as the White House imposed new tariffs of 10 and 12.5% on goods from 60 trading partners, including the EU and China. However, many goods will be exempted from the duties, including polished diamonds, along with oil, gas, fertilizer, and certain foodstuffs.
1: There's no mining or manufacturing happening in the United States, so there's no local domestic market that needs to be protected from European diamonds.
2: The Alpine farmers who make one of Switzerland's most famous cheeses are seeking to fill the hole in sales left by U.S. tariffs, which have caused demand to crater in one of their most important export markets. Gruyere cheese was hit by a new U.S. tariff of 10% imposed last year, rising to 12.5% this year. Its producers' association responded by reduced production by 5% to protect prices. The U.S. market had traditionally represented about 13% of sales for the cheese, which has a stronger taste and slightly sockier smell than its hole-riddled compatriot Emmental. Cheese trader Anthony Margot, who ages thousands of wheels at a time in his cellar, where the neat wooden shelves holding the golden delicacy reach towards the ceiling, said they were heavily impacted in 2026. Last year, we faced restrictions on Gruyere. Tariffs certainly didn't help, though there were other factors involved as well, said cheesemaker Alexandra Murith, who spends the summer with his wife and four children tending cows that graze on mountain pastures and provide milk with which Gruyere is made. The production cut has hit farmers hard, Margot said, but they are reluctant to provide exact figures. For the most heavily exported type of Gruyere, produced at lower altitudes, the 5% reduction has been maintained for a second year. For the kind produced by Murith, there is no quota for the coming season.

NVIDIA and South Korea's SK Group unveiled a more than $500 billion artificial intelligence initiative centered on next-generation data centers and advanced AI memory technology. The companies announced a long-term partnership under which SK Hynix will supply next-generation high-bandwidth memory and jointly develop future AI memory technologies with NVIDIA. The initiative includes plans by SK Telecom to build a 2-gigawatt AI data center powered by NVIDIA's Vera Rubin chips and SK Hynix's HBM4 memory. The first facility is expected to begin operations in 2027 as part of efforts to expand AI computing capacity. NVIDIA said that the new infrastructure will support AI training, AI agents, and physical AI applications requiring advanced processing capabilities. Separately, NVIDIA, Naver, and Brookfield announced plans to expand Naver's AI data center operations in South Korea. Projects further strengthen South Korea's role in the global AI supply chain through investments in advanced semiconductors and large-scale computing infrastructure. The announcement marks one of the largest AI investment initiatives to date, highlighting accelerating global competition to expand next-generation artificial intelligence capabilities.

0: Anthropic released Claude Opus 5, a new artificial intelligence model the company says approaches the performance of its most powerful system at half the price. The San Francisco-based startup, a chief rival to OpenAI, said the model tops industry benchmarks for coding and knowledge work while consuming fewer computing resources than earlier versions. The claim addressed the rising concerns of business customers who have balked at the expense of running advanced AI systems. Claude competes with OpenAI's ChatGPT and Google's Gemini, and customers pay based on the amount of work performed, measured in units called tokens. Opus 5 cost $5 per million input tokens and $25 per million output tokens, half the price of Fable 5, Anthropic's most expensive publicly available offering. The company said the new model performs close to Fable 5 across many tasks, despite the lower cost. Cost has become a major issue after Anthropic and its arch-rival OpenAI both filed for stock market listings in June. Wall Street is scrutinizing their business performance more closely than ever ahead of their market's debuts. Anthropic CEO Dario Amodei on Friday said Anthropic had signed supply deals with Samsung Electronics and SK Hynix without providing further detail during an AI forum hosted by South Korea's president Lee Jae-myung. In May, Anthropic raised funding at a post-money valuation of $965 billion, naming Samsung Electronics, SK Hynix, and Micron MUO as partners whose technologies play a critical role in the supply of memory, storage, and logic chips. At Friday's forum, SK Group Chairman Che said Anthropic was making its own computing power without elaborating, potentially referring to a plan that the AI lab is exploring the possibility of designing its own chips. An Anthropic spokesperson said the startup had no updates to share, but is always exploring options, drawing on a range of chips for a diversified approach to computing. Anthropic CEO Amodei made no comment on the reported plan. Demand for Anthropic's AI model Claude has accelerated in 2026, and the plan, if confirmed, underscores the urgency in the AI sector to respond to the shortage of chips to power and develop more advanced systems.
1: Anthropic has deepened our investment in and our partnership with Korea in a number of ways over the last year. We recently opened an office in Seoul, bringing us closer to Korea's incredible talent pool and the AI ecosystem. We work closely with a number of startups and leading enterprises in Korea, including some on this stage, including Naver, Nexon, LG Group, Samsung, and the SK Group, which are represented here. And of course, we recently signed investments and supply agreements with some of the world's biggest memory providers, including Samsung and the SK Group. And we look forward to continuing to expand that collaboration.

0: Michael Jürgen Klopp.
1: Jürgen Klopp has been appointed head coach of Germany's national football team, taking charge after another disappointing FIFA World Cup campaign. The former Liverpool manager signed a contract that will keep him in charge through the 2030 World Cup. Klopp replaces Julian Nagelsmann, who stepped down after Germany failed to reach the knockout stage of the World Cup for a third consecutive tournament. The appointment marks Klopp's return to coaching after leaving Liverpool and spending time away from the touchline. Speaking after his appointment, Klopp said that leading the national team is a special responsibility because it brings the country together. German football officials have turned to one of the country's most successful modern coaches in an effort to restore the national team's fortunes. Klopp now faces an immediate challenge as Germany begins a new chapter with a series of UEFA Nations League fixtures. His appointment signals Germany's determination to rebuild its status among world football's leading nations ahead of the 2030 World Cup. Real Madrid held a training session and scrimmage match against Spanish third-tier side Alcorcón on Friday as new coach Jose Mourinho watched on. Jose Mourinho led his first open preseason training session since taking charge of Real Madrid, with the media invited to watch the team's preparations for the new campaign. The workout marked the beginning of Real Madrid's preseason under Mourinho, offering the first glimpse of his methods and leadership on the training ground. Much of Real's star-studded squad are still resting following their participation at this summer's World Cup tournament won by Spain. Mourinho returned to Real Madrid in June for a second spell after a disappointing campaign last season in which they missed out on the La Liga title and were eliminated from the Champions League quarterfinals. Real Madrid begin their 2026-27 La Liga campaign against Espanyol on August 22nd.
2: You mentioned Pep earlier. Have you spoken to him at all since you took the job? And do you plan to speak to him much going forward?
3: I spoke with Pep a lot since he decided to leave the club. I was with him a week ago. We spent some hours together. But the relation with Pep since I was with under 23 always has been quite close.
2: And do you expect to sort of speak to him much, you know, week to week, or do you want to leave him alone to enjoy his retirement?
3: No, he needs to enjoy his moment, and I also need to do my job and to find a solution for myself. First of all, for me, it's important to make it clear that I'm here to do what I want, my job, in the way I want. I'm not here to try to copy someone, or I'm just here to try to do my job, to install my football, my idea, the way I see the football. And then if it's more easy or more difficult, I don't know. I think it's a nice challenge. It's a privilege for me here. I feel very happy to be here.
4: If City do not win the Premier League title this season under you, is that a failure?
3: At the moment, I'm here knowing that this is a club that needs to win title.

0: can say that the way the organization is working is show how serious they are, how good they are, bringing titles and more things.
1: They obviously deny all wrongdoing, and you don't have any concerns personally.
0: No, to be honest.
2: Philadelphia 76ers fans welcomed LeBron James to the City of Brotherly Love on Friday, with billboards greeting the NBA superstar appearing outside the team's arena as residents voiced hopes the four-time champion could help deliver a long-awaited title. Others expressed surprise that the 41-year-old NBA's all-time leading scorer chose Philadelphia after spending the last eight seasons with the Los Angeles Lakers. The move generated celebrations across Pennsylvania, with Governor Josh Shapiro posting on X that LeBron is coming to Philly and proclaiming July 24th, 2026 as LeBron James Day.
3: I'm shocked, honestly. I think it's great for the city. Super excited, man. I think the Sixers will finally get a championship here now. I think he'll be able to help the young group, you know, with his experience. So it'd be exciting to see him. Definitely going to go to a few games, for sure.
4: Well, the first thing was I wasn't expecting him coming here because he didn't come last time when he signed with the Lakers. So I guess I'm excited. I'm excited because this team is going to be a cheat code. It's going to be like a 2K27 video game.
5: No, I was not surprised at the announcement, simply because LeBron James, at this stage of his career, in terms of, you know, number of championships he has, he's quoted as saying that he's chasing a ghost, and that being Michael Jordan, in terms of number of championships. And I believe at this stage of his career, going to the Philadelphia 76ers, obviously without having spoken to him personally, but just from a observation, makes a lot of sense. They just acquired Jaylen Brown. They have Joel Embiid. The organization is known as a good organization, so it makes a lot of sense for him right now. I think, you know, what I can say is we live in a player-driven, you know, league, and, you know, decades ago, the owners and leagues had more power, but now it's kind of flipped, and if the player wants to make that decision, I think they're well in their rights to, you know, make that decision that is in the best interests of themselves and their careers.
6: Dramatic, wild, woolly, and AJ.

Nearly 1,000 swimmers participated in the 34th annual Swim Across America Long Island Sound event, raising $2,501,258 for cancer research. The event included 630 open water swimmers and more than 300 participants in pool swims held across Westchester County in New York. Among the open water swimmers, 14 completed a 10-kilometer crossing of Long Island Sound from Glen Cove, New York to Larchmont.

0: While the remaining 616 swimmers took part in 2 kilometer and 5 kilometer shoreline races between the Larchmont Yacht Club and Larchmont Shore Club. About 2,000 spectators gathered along the shore to cheer on participants. The proceeds will benefit Memorial Sloan Kettering Cancer Center, Columbia University Medical Center, Weill Cornell Medicine, and Cancer Support Team. Swim Across America, a national nonprofit founded in 1987, funds cancer research through swimming events around the United States. The organization has raised more than $150 million nationwide. The Long Island Sound Swim is one of the largest open water charity swims in the United States.
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0: The Iran conflict widened despite a pause in U.S. airstrikes as Yemen's Iran-aligned Houthis targeted Saudi oil facilities and fresh regional tensions raised fears of a broader war. The U.S. military said that its naval blockade against Iran remains in effect, even as Washington halted a streak of 13 consecutive nights of strikes on Iranian targets. U.S. officials said that President Donald Trump continues to favor diplomacy, while reports suggested the White House has paused plans to expand military operations against Iran. The Houthis said that they struck Saudi Aramco facilities in Jizan and targeted oil infrastructure in Yanbu, threatening another major energy shipping route alongside the Strait of Hormuz. Saudi-backed forces also carried out airstrikes on Houthi positions in Yemen, raising concerns that the country's long-running civil war could intensify once again. Meanwhile, Iran accused Ukraine of attacking one of its commercial vessels in the Caspian Sea and summoned Kiev's chargé d'affaires to protest the incident. The latest developments come as regional tensions continue to disrupt global energy markets and increase concerns over the security of key maritime trade routes. The conflict now spans multiple fronts across the Middle East, underscoring growing fears of a wider regional confrontation, despite renewed diplomatic efforts.
1: The Secretary General is deeply alarmed by the resumption of Houthi attacks on commercial vessels transiting in the Red Sea and the renewed threats to maritime navigation. The attacks on commercial vessels claimed by the Houthis risk further heightening regional tensions and widening of the current cycle of escalation with the potential to draw Yemen deeper into the regional conflict. Further hostilities in Yemen will undermine prospects for peace and cause serious economic, humanitarian, and environmental consequences across and beyond the region. The Secretary General calls for an immediate de-escalation and urges Houthis to refrain from any further attacks or other escalatory actions in line with Security Council Resolution 2722 and subsequent relevant resolutions concerning attacks against commercial vessels and freedom of navigation in the Red Sea. International navigational rights and freedom in and around the Bab el-Mandab must be fully restored.
0: A vessel carrying 30 crew members reported coming under attack and issued a distress call near the Strait of Hormuz, according to audio recordings from a public VHF maritime radio channel from a seafarer on Friday. In one recording, a caller identified by the seafarer as a U.S. military operator repeatedly warned a merchant vessel that it was non-compliant for continuing toward Iranian waters. "You are non-compliant by continuing towards Iran. You have been warned several times. I am preparing to fire at your engine room," the caller said, adding that the crew had 15 minutes to clear the engine room.
2: "Subject you to disabling fire."
0: A later recording captured a vessel identifying itself as Disha, reporting that it had come under attack. "This is Disha. We are attacked by unknown missiles. We require immediate assistance. We have 30 crew on board. We require immediate assistance," the caller said, reporting the vessel's position near the eastern entrance to the Strait of Hormuz. The incident came amid heightened tensions in the region, with maritime traffic around the Strait of Hormuz facing security risks. U.S. forces have recently resumed the naval blockade against vessels transiting to and from Iranian ports and coastal areas.
3: Israelis who have seized Palestinian land set fire to the Ramat Mosque, which was under construction in the town of Kusra, south of Nablus in the occupied West Bank. According to the Palestinian official news agency Wafa, the settlers raided the town of Kusra late at night and set fire to the Ramat Mosque, which was still under construction. Footage captured the damage caused to the mosque by the arson, as well as racist slogans that Israeli settlers had written on the mosque's walls. Eyewitness Ahmed El-Baik, who lives near the mosque, told an AA correspondent that he went out onto his balcony around 3 a.m. after hearing noises and saw that the mosque was engulfed in flames. El-Baik said he initially thought the fire had started for another reason, but later realized that Israeli settlers had caused it. El-Baik said he notified the mayor and residents of the town, and that since there was no fire department in the area, they struggled to put out the fire using their own means. He said Israeli soldiers arrived at the scene about half an hour later, and that after examining the area, they left. Noting that Kusra is surrounded by numerous illegal Israeli settlements, El-Baik said Palestinians living in the area carry constant fear of attack, day and night. This mosque is the house of God. It harms no one. People worship here. Just as people worship in a church, we worship in our own mosque, he said. It is reported that attacks by Israeli settlers targeting mosques and other civilian spaces in the West Bank have increased in recent times. It is stated that the targeting and burning of mosques has gone beyond being an isolated act and instead constitutes a systematic and planned assault targeting Palestinian presence and religious rights,

0: carried out under the protection and tolerance of Israeli forces. Palestinian officials say violence is steadily escalating in the West Bank, according to data from the Wall and Settlement Resistance Commission. Affiliated with the Palestinian Authority, the Israeli army and Israelis who have seized Palestinian land continue their attacks in the occupied West Bank. The commission reported that in May, a total of 1,659 attacks were carried out, 1,108 by Israeli forces, and 551 by Israeli settlers, with attacks concentrated particularly in Hebron, Ramallah, Al-Biray, Nablus, and Bethlehem. According to the data from the beginning of the year through the end of May, the number of attacks by Israeli settlers seizing Palestinian land reached 2,567, with 17 Palestinians killed in these attacks during the same period. In the same time frame, hundreds of plots of land were damaged, Palestinian-owned properties were targeted, and more than 7,000 trees were uprooted and destroyed. The commission also noted that settlers attempted to establish 12 new settlement outposts, most intended for agricultural and livestock purposes, around Nablus, Salfit, Hebron, Bethlehem, Ramallah, and Qalqilya. Israeli forces fired tear gas at Palestinians and journalists in the village of Tal on Saturday in the Israeli-occupied West Bank after at least four Palestinians and two Israeli soldiers have been killed in a shootout when armed Israeli settlers approached a Palestinian village. On Saturday, the army arrested dozens of Palestinians in the occupied West Bank.
1: بعدها بدأت بإطلاق القنابل الغاز باتجاهنا وتعاملنا مع عدة إصابات اختناق بالغاز منهم صحفيين فلسطينيين وقمنا بالإجراءات اللازمة وإعطائهم المطلوب.
0: Palestinian authorities in the West Bank said Friday's shootings were provoked by the settlers who aimed to attack villagers in Tal, southwest of Nablus. The Israeli military initially described the Israeli civilians involved in the incident as hikers, but later acknowledged some were armed and said both sides had opened fire before troops intervened.
1: الناس عندنا طبعا اللي متخوفين يعني من الحدث اللي صار امبارح انه تم احراق قرابه الثمان منازل في البلد وتم احراق سيارات كمان فالناس صارت يعني من خوفها انه صارت تاخذ كمان خوف مرات مفيد انه اخذت اجراءات اللازمه صارت تشتري طفايات حريق حقائب اسعافات اوليه انه عشان تتدخل تكون يعني الخط الاول في الدفاع لحين وصول الطواقم الطبيه والطواقم المتخصصه.
0: Waleed Zidane, the mayor of Tal, said around 70 people from the village had been detained and questioned at a field interrogation center set up in a house in the village. Around 10 to 12 had been released so far, he told Reuters by telephone. Israelis who have seized Palestinian land raided the town of Tel, part of the city of Nablus in the northern occupied West Bank, installing mobile containers and plowing the land with bulldozers. Four Palestinians had lost their lives in the raid Israelis carried out on the town of Tel the previous day. Following this attack, the Israeli army set up barricades and military checkpoints at numerous points across the West Bank, particularly in Nablus, and launched a large-scale detention operation. Israelis continued their attacks on the town of Tel today as well. Tel Mayor Waleed Zidane told Anadolu Agency that Israelis raided the area again today, following Friday's bloody events. Zidane said the Israelis arrived in the area with six vehicles, installed mobile containers there, and began plowing the town's land with bulldozers. In a video circulating on social media, a group of about 20 Israelis was seen walking toward the area where the four Palestinians were killed the previous day. Footage also showed a white pickup truck accompanying the group of Israelis who raided the town of Tel again an area where the Israeli army had declared a curfew and detained numerous Palestinians. Israeli Army radio confirmed that Israelis had raided the town, but claimed they did not engage in activities such as installing containers or plowing land, which are typically preliminary steps for colonial settlement activity. Nablus had been attacked the previous day by Israeli forces and Israelis who have seized Palestinian land. In the attack near the town of Tel, part of Nablus, four Palestinians lost their lives and four others were wounded, three of them seriously.

0: Russia on Saturday claimed to have struck ports, vessels, and power facilities serving the Ukrainian military, while Ukraine said it had repelled multiple Russian offensives and destroyed a significant amount of enemy equipment over the past day. The Russian Defense Ministry said on social media that Russian forces struck multiple Ukrainian port infrastructure along the Black Sea coast, including storage facilities for military supplies at the ports of Odessa, Chernomorsk, and Izmail. It also hit 5 cargo ships that were transporting military supplies to Ukrainian ports. According to the ministry's daily update, Russian forces also carried out airstrikes on 2 substations in Ukraine's Chernihiv region that were being used by the Ukrainian military. In addition, Russia's air defense units shot down 8 enemy aviation-guided bombs and 1,060 fixed-wing drones while striking multiple temporary deployment sites of Ukrainian troops and foreign mercenaries. Yevgeny Belitsky, Russian-appointed governor of the Zaporizhia region, said on social media Saturday that Ukrainian forces attacked a tourist camp in the region overnight from Friday to Saturday. The attack killed 12 civilians and injured 19 others, including children. Belitsky declared Sunday a day of mourning in the region. Alexander Shuvayev, acting governor of Russia's Belgorod region, said on the same day that Ukrainian forces carried out 91 attacks on 16 towns and villages in the region throughout the day, resulting in 2 deaths and 13 injuries. In its operational update Saturday, the General Staff of the Armed Forces of Ukraine said that 230 combat engagements had occurred along the front lines over the previous day. Ukrainian Air Force missile and artillery units struck multiple Russian control points and command posts. The Ukrainian Air Force also reported that it shot down or suppressed Russian-guided missiles and various types of drones across the northern, southern, central, and eastern fronts. Ukrainian President Volodymyr Zelensky said on Saturday that Russian forces launched a large-scale aerial attack early that morning, using 2 missiles and nearly 160 drones. The assault resulted in multiple civilian casualties and damaged a number of residential buildings and civilian facilities. Reiterating the urgency of air defense, Zelensky stressed that protecting Ukrainian skies remains a top priority in international meetings and national policy. He called on partner nations to expedite the implementation of relevant defense agreements and urged local authorities at all levels to strengthen protective measures for civilians as quickly as possible. The Ukrainian capital Kyiv came under attack from Russian forces early on Sunday, with falling debris triggering fires in at least 3 districts, Mayor Vitaly Klitschko said. The State Emergency Service of Ukraine published videos and photographs of firefighters putting out a fire. Ukraine's Air Force said Russian forces had targeted the capital with ballistic missiles, but an air alert was lifted after about 50 minutes and the Air Force rescinded its warning of missile deployment. Klitschko said one blaze had broken out on the 7th and 8th floors of a multi-story apartment block in a central district. Unofficial online channels showed fires in different parts of the city. There were no immediate reports of casualties. However, on Sunday morning, Kyiv mayor said at least 3 people were injured. President Volodymyr Zelensky had warned on Friday that new Russian attacks were likely over the next 48 hours.
1: Wildfires in Spain and France have strained emergency services. Spain's government announced on Saturday that European reinforcements had been mobilized to battle major blazes. The country had declared a national emergency as huge fires merged in the Madrid region and forced tens of thousands to evacuate. Meanwhile, tens of thousands also fled from southwest France as firefighters there raced to contain huge wildfires. Authorities estimated 110,000 had to leave the region, while they ordered the total evacuation of the Cap Ferret Peninsula, a tourism hotspot on its Atlantic coast. A source said French President Emmanuel Macron asked the army to support firefighting efforts. Both countries have suffered a succession of heatwaves and fires in recent months and years. Scientists say they have been exacerbated by climate change. And this year, wildfires have already burned more land across Europe than the annual average of the past two decades. The continent is the world's fastest warming.
2: I'm west of Bordeaux near the village of La Porge. The fire came in here and ravaged homes. In the distance, you can see burned out cars, everything, the forest burned. And you can see the evidence shows that it was rather quickly when the fire came through here at a high temperature. Everything is burned. There's little left of anything except for a little bit of green in the foliage of the tops of the trees. These fires are serious. Firefighters are battling thousands of hectares of land where this fire is still being worked on to be controlled.
3: So we've hit Iran very hard. Their Navy is gone. Their Air Force is gone. 250 jets, no longer. 159 boats, good boats. In fact, I said, why the hell didn't we keep them? We could have used them. But 159, but all at the bottom of the sea. They have no radar. They have very few drones left, despite what you see. And every once in a while, they're going to set some things up, but they don't have much left. And by the way, they are talking to us right now. They'd love to make a deal. I don't think they're ready to. I don't think it's time yet, but I'm willing to listen. But they cannot have a nuclear weapon. We don't want to see Washington, D.C., or any of our cities, or Israel, or frankly, the Middle East, destroyed with a nuclear weapon, because I know the power of nuclear weapons. I see it. I get to see it. We're not going to let that happen. So this is all about, we will not let them have a nuclear weapon. We are all doing good together. That's why tonight, to show just how much I care about the press, and I want to save your ratings, I'm pleased to announce my intention to, and this is a somewhat of a scoop, my intention to run for a fourth term as President of the United States. I will be doing that. I will be having an official. In fact, I think I have. Yeah. I won three times. Now I'm going to do it again. Thank you. I'm going to do it. Should be easy. I'm getting very good at running for president. No, I won three times. Did very well the second time, by the way. It's a rigged election, but we don't have to talk about it. You know, it's interesting. When you come back and you do a good job like we did, you don't care about it so much. But we do have to tighten up these elections because they really are in seriously bad shape. But on a serious note, I want to say once again, I just want to thank you all. It's been an interesting evening. I didn't really know what to expect. And it's far worse than I actually thought. But if you want to know that, but I didn't know exactly what to expect. And I've made a lot of friends tonight. I've made a lot of good friends tonight, probably made some enemies also.
4: Today, we begin the work of defeating Susan Collins in November.

0: Maine Senate President Troy Jackson won the state Democratic Party's U.S. Senate nomination on Saturday, ending a two-week scramble to replace Graham Plattner on the November ballot. Plattner withdrew earlier this month after sexual assault allegations were made against him, which he denies. Jackson will face longstanding incumbent Republican Senator Susan Collins, with affordability, President Trump's leadership, and immigration among the key issues.
1: Susan Collins promised she would only serve two terms. She made that promise in the fall of 1996. 30 years later, Susan Collins is still in Washington. So I do have one question. Who has she served? She has served Donald Trump. She voted with him 96% of the time.
0: Collins is the only Republican up for re-election in a state that Democratic presidential nominee Kamala Harris won in 2024, making Maine a top flip opportunity for Democrats hoping to regain control of the Senate. Jackson held a narrow lead over Collins among likely general election voters in a University of New Hampshire poll released this week.
2: Protest hub has turned into a scene of celebrations. That's as India's education minister Dharmendra Pradhan resigned on Saturday, handing a major victory to youth protesters. They had demanded the minister take responsibility over exam paper leaks of the high-profile medical college entrance test in May. It led to the cancellation of results and the government ordering a retest, affecting 2 million young people. Abhijit Dibke, founder of the Cockroach Junta Party, dedicated the victory to the students who died by suicide. Hours after the minister's resignation,
3: that we withdraw the agitation,
2: a spokesperson of the Cockroach movement announced the end of his protests under the agreement that the government will not take action against any protesters.
4: This has never happened.
2: South Asia chief correspondent Aftab Ahmed explains the significance of the minister's departure.
4: We haven't seen Prime Minister Narendra Modi bending like this so quickly ever in the past. This is quite unexpected. Even if he had to make a change, he would cover it up with, say, doing a whole cabinet reshuffle or things like that.
2: In a post on X, Pradhan said he doesn't want, quote, anti-national forces to take advantage of the situation. India's biggest street protests in recent years had become a major problem for Prime Minister Narendra Modi. Some opposition politicians voiced support for the youths and disrupted parliamentary proceedings. Scenes of unprecedented protests and police use of tear gas to control protesters had also fueled public anger. Though authorities defended their actions, saying they were only ensuring law and order.
5: Typhoon Noel made landfall early on Sunday in southern China, bringing heavy rain and gale-force winds across Guangdong province and neighboring Hong Kong, with authorities warning that heavy to torrential rain would continue until Tuesday. Noel, which means the glow of sunrise or sunset in Korean, is the 12th tropical cyclone this year and the third to hit China this month. It has forced the relocation of more than 700,000 people in Guangdong province, authorities said on Sunday. Noel, the strongest typhoon to hit China so far in 2026, struck the coast of Huidong County, a coastal area in southern Guangdong province, at around 3:50 a.m. Saturday as a strong typhoon, Guangdong authorities said. As it moves inland, it is expected to bring strong winds and heavy rain to southern provinces, including Jiangxi and Hunan, with rainfall likely to persist until Tuesday. Several provinces were placed on the highest alert level for flash floods. Local governments must pay special attention to mountain river zones, construction sites, valleys, and bridges. The typhoon is weakening as it moves further inland, Hong Kong's observatory said on Sunday, adding that gale-force southwesterly winds continue to affect parts of the city. Democratic Republic of Congo. Prime Minister Judith Suminwa Teluka visited the Ebola-struck town of Mongwalu on Friday, July 24th, where health workers urged the government to address salary delays under its free health care program, saying many had gone unpaid for 2 months during the outbreak response. Teluka toured Mongwalu General Hospital as authorities intensified efforts to curb the country's worst Ebola outbreak in years. A government review of surveillance data earlier this week revised the official toll to 2,864 confirmed cases and 1,204 deaths. The World Health Organization has warned the true scale of the outbreak could be larger, as numerous infections are being identified outside known transmission chains. Mongwalu, located in Ituri province, is among the hardest hit health zones. Teluka acknowledged the shortages highlighted by hospital staff, noting that the government was supplying laboratories, medical equipment, and ambulances while also working to improve conditions for healthcare workers. During her visit, she presented a certificate to an Ebola survivor who had been declared recovered. While the hospital's medical director welcomed Teluka's visit, they emphasized that many frontline workers were still waiting for the payment of salaries promised by the government. Teluka reiterated the government's commitment to preventing the Ebola outbreak from exacerbating the humanitarian crisis in Ituri. Health workers have stressed that resolving staffing and funding issues will be critical as authorities continue to scale up surveillance, treatment facilities, and community outreach in this epicenter of transmission. Over the past few weeks, healthcare workers have been protesting lack of payment and support as healthcare facilities in the region suffer under the pressure of responding to the disease.

The Assembly has decided by majority of 82 states parties that the elected official prosecutor Karim Khan committed serious misconduct and a serious breach of duty under Article 46(1) of the Rome Statute, and to remove the elected official prosecutor Karim Khan from office under Article 46, paragraph 2b of the Rome Statute. While the court may have more challenges ahead, the Assembly's navigation of this difficult matter, coupled with the dedication of the court staff and elected officials, has demonstrated the resolve to continue to support the court through difficult times and to ensure that it can discharge its critical mandate in the interests of the international community as a whole and victims of atrocity crimes the world over.

0: U.S. President Donald Trump raised the possibility of new tariffs on Canada over hazardous wildfire smoke and on Mexico over concerns about problematic lettuce. Last week, wildfires burning across Ontario have grew to 735,000 hectares from 650,000 hectares over the weekend, Premier Doug Ford has said, as air quality from smoke improved in much of the province but remained unhealthy in parts of the U.S. Midwest. Speaking to reporters at the White House, Trump threatened a big tariff on Canada because of the smoke. In a separate development, U.S. health authorities are investigating a nationwide cyclosporiasis outbreak tied to fresh produce. The U.S. Centers for Disease Control and Prevention said on Friday that it had documented over 4,000 lab-confirmed cyclosporiasis cases since May, and the Food and Drug Administration suspected that the outbreak might be related to imported lettuce from Mexico.
1: I think what we're going to do is we're going to put a major tariff on Texas, on Mexico, because of the lettuce. And we're going to put a big tariff on Canada because of the smoke. All right? We'll get a combo. Which would you have, the lettuce or the smoke?
2: I think
1: I'll take the smoke.
0: Mexico's health minister, David Kershanovich, has said that there is no evidence to indicate that lettuce sourced in Mexico caused the outbreak of cyclosporiasis in the United States. The statement follows a U.S. Food and Drug Administration report indicating traceback data pointed to shredded iceberg lettuce from Taylor Farms locations in central Mexico. The outbreak, which causes severe diarrhea and other gastrointestinal symptoms, has been linked to lettuce served at Taco Bell restaurants in Indiana, Kentucky, Michigan, Ohio, and West Virginia. The U.S. Centers for Disease Control and Prevention has reported approximately 100 hospitalizations related to the parasitic infection.

0: Antwerp's diamond trade celebrated on Friday as the United States restored a tariff exemption for polished diamonds. It ends months of uncertainty for the Belgian industry. The exemption had lapsed after the US Supreme Court struck down Trump's global tariffs in February, forcing Belgian diamond exporters to pay a 10% duty. Here's Karen Rentmeesters, CEO of the Antwerp World Diamond Center.
1: It means that diamonds that are polished in our country can now move freely without tariffs to the United States. And why is it so important? The United States is 55% or more of world diamond consumption. So it's our major export partner when it comes to exporting polished diamonds.
0: In 2024, Belgium exported $2.1 billion of polished diamonds to the United States. Rentmeester says she now expects immediate activity from traders.
1: A lot of people will have held on to certain shipments that they wouldn't have sent to the United States under a 10% tariff, and that they will send now. And knowing my people in my industry very well, they will do so immediately.
0: The restoration comes as the White House imposed new tariffs of 10 and 12.5% on goods from 60 trading partners, including the EU and China. However, many goods will be exempted from the duties, including polished diamonds, along with oil, gas, fertilizer, and certain foodstuffs.
1: There's no mining or manufacturing happening in the United States, so there's no local domestic market that needs to be protected from European diamonds.
2: The Alpine farmers, who make one of Switzerland's most famous cheeses, are seeking to fill the hole in sales left by U.S. tariffs, which have caused demand to crater in one of their most important export markets. Gruyere cheese was hit by a new U.S. tariff of 10% imposed last year, rising to 12.5% this year. Its producers' association responded by reduced production by 5% to protect prices. The U.S. market had traditionally represented about 13% of sales for the cheese, which has a stronger taste and slightly sockier smell than its hole-riddled compatriot Emmental. Cheese trader Anthony Margot, who ages thousands of wheels at a time in his cellar, where the neat wooden shelves holding the golden delicacy reach towards the ceiling, said they were heavily impacted in 2026. Last year, we faced restrictions on Gruyere. Tariffs certainly didn't help, though there were other factors involved as well, said cheesemaker Alexandre Murith, who spends the summer with his wife and four children tending cows that graze on mountain pastures and provide milk with which Gruyere is made. The production cut has hit farmers hard, Margot said, but they are reluctant to provide exact figures. For the most heavily exported type of Gruyere, produced at lower altitudes, the 5% reduction has been maintained for a second year. For the kind produced by Murith, there is no quota for the coming season.

NVIDIA and South Korea's SK Group unveiled a more than $500 billion artificial intelligence initiative centered on next-generation data centers and advanced AI memory technology. The companies announced a long-term partnership under which SK Hynix will supply next-generation high-bandwidth memory and jointly develop future AI memory technologies with NVIDIA. The initiative includes plans by SK Telecom to build a 2-gigawatt AI data center powered by NVIDIA's Vera Rubin chips and SK Hynix's HBM4 memory. The first facility is expected to begin operations in 2027 as part of efforts to expand AI computing capacity. NVIDIA said that the new infrastructure will support AI training, AI agents, and physical AI applications requiring advanced processing capabilities. Separately, NVIDIA, Naver, and Brookfield announced plans to expand Naver's AI data center operations in South Korea. Projects further strengthen South Korea's role in the global AI supply chain through investments in advanced semiconductors and large-scale computing infrastructure. The announcement marks one of the largest AI investment initiatives to date, highlighting accelerating global competition to expand next-generation artificial intelligence capabilities.

0: Anthropic released Claude Opus 5, a new artificial intelligence model the company says approaches the performance of its most powerful system at half the price. The San Francisco-based startup, a chief rival to OpenAI, said the model tops industry benchmarks for coding and knowledge work while consuming fewer computing resources than earlier versions. The claim addressed the rising concerns of business customers who have balked at the expense of running advanced AI systems. Claude competes with OpenAI's ChatGPT and Google's Gemini, and customers pay based on the amount of work performed, measured in units called tokens. Opus 5 cost $5 per million input tokens and $25 per million output tokens, half the price of Fable 5, Anthropic's most expensive publicly available offering. The company said the new model performs close to Fable 5 across many tasks, despite the lower cost. Cost has become a major issue after Anthropic and its arch-rival OpenAI both filed for stock market listings in June. Wall Street is scrutinizing their business performance more closely than ever ahead of their market's debuts. Anthropic CEO Dario Amodei on Friday said Anthropic had signed supply deals with Samsung Electronics and SK Hynix without providing further detail during an AI forum hosted by South Korea's president Lee Jae-myung. In May, Anthropic raised funding at a post-money valuation of $965 billion, naming Samsung Electronics, SK Hynix, and Micron MUO as partners whose technologies play a critical role in the supply of memory, storage, and logic chips. At Friday's forum, SK Group Chairman Che said Anthropic was making its own computing power without elaborating, potentially referring to a plan that the AI lab is exploring the possibility of designing its own chips. An Anthropic spokesperson said the startup had no updates to share, but is always exploring options, drawing on a range of chips for a diversified approach to computing. Anthropic CEO Amodei made no comment on the reported plan. Demand for Anthropic's AI model Claude has accelerated in 2026, and the plan, if confirmed, underscores the urgency in the AI sector to respond to the shortage of chips to power and develop more advanced systems.
1: Anthropic has deepened our investment in and our partnership with Korea in a number of ways over the last year. We recently opened an office in Seoul, bringing us closer to Korea's incredible talent pool and the AI ecosystem. We work closely with a number of startups and leading enterprises in Korea, including some on this stage, including Naver, Nexon, LG Group, Samsung, and the SK Group, which are represented here. And of course, we recently signed investments and supply agreements with some of the world's biggest memory

0: Jürgen Klopp.
1: Jürgen Klopp has been appointed head coach of Germany's national football team, taking charge after another disappointing FIFA World Cup campaign. The former Liverpool manager signed a contract that will keep him in charge through the 2030 World Cup. Klopp replaces Julian Nagelsmann, who stepped down after Germany failed to reach the knockout stage of the World Cup for a third consecutive tournament. The appointment marks Klopp's return to coaching after leaving Liverpool and spending time away from the touchline. Speaking after his appointment, Klopp said that leading the national team is a special responsibility because it brings the country together. German football officials have turned to one of the country's most successful modern coaches in an effort to restore the national team's fortunes. Klopp now faces an immediate challenge as Germany begins a new chapter with a series of UEFA Nations League fixtures. His appointment signals Germany's determination to rebuild its status among world football's leading nations ahead of the 2030 World Cup. Real Madrid held a training session and scrimmage match against Spanish third-tier side Alcorcon on Friday as new coach Jose Mourinho watched on. Jose Mourinho led his first open preseason training session since taking charge of Real Madrid, with the media invited to watch the team's preparations for the new campaign. The workout marked the beginning of Real Madrid's preseason under Mourinho, offering the first glimpse of his methods and leadership on the training ground. Much of Real's star-studded squad are still resting following their participation at this summer's World Cup tournament won by Spain. Mourinho returned to Real Madrid in June for a second spell after a disappointing campaign last season in which they missed out on the La Liga title and were eliminated from the Champions League quarterfinals. Real Madrid begin their 2026-27 La Liga campaign against Espanyol on August 22nd.
2: You mentioned Pep earlier. Have you spoken to him at all since you took the job? And do you plan to speak to him much going forward?
3: Yeah, I spoke with Pep a lot since he decided to leave the club. I was with him a week ago. We spent some hours together. But the relation with Pep since I was with Under 23 always has been quite close.
2: And do you expect to sort of speak to him much, you know, week to week, or do you want to leave him alone to enjoy his retirement?
3: No, he needs to enjoy his moment, and I also need to do my job and to find a solution for myself. First of all, for me, it's important to make it clear that I'm here to do what I want, my job, in the way I want. I'm not here to try to copy someone, or I'm just here to try to do my job, to install my football, my idea, the way I see the football. And then if it's more easy or more difficult, I don't know. I think it's a nice challenge. It's a privilege for me here. I feel very happy to be here.
4: If City do not win the Premier League title this season under you, is that a failure?
3: At the moment, I'm here knowing that this is a club that needs to win title. As I said before, fortunately, the two previous clubs I joined, Leicester and Chelsea, we delivered titles in both clubs. And I'm joining this club thinking that we need to win titles. The only thing I can say is that 3 years ago, the treble season, I was here and was the same words about this kind of problem. In 3 years, it's still the same. So nothing happened. I don't have anything to say because it's something that is there. But again, the only thing I can

0: NBA superstar appearing outside the team's arena as residents voiced hopes the four-time champion could help deliver a long-awaited title. Others expressed surprise that the 41-year-old NBA's all-time leading scorer chose Philadelphia after spending the last eight seasons with the Los Angeles Lakers. The move generated celebrations across Pennsylvania, with Governor Josh Shapiro posting on X that LeBron is coming to Philly and proclaiming July 24th, 2026 as LeBron James Day.
1: I'm shocked, honestly. I think it's great for the city. Super excited, man. I think that the Sixers will finally get a championship here now. I think he'll be able to help the young group, you know, with his experience. So it'd be exciting to see him. Definitely going to go to a few games, for sure.
2: Well, the first thing was I wasn't expecting him coming here because he didn't come last time when he signed with the Lakers. So I guess I'm excited. Like, I'm excited because this team is going to be a cheat code. It's going to be like a 2K27 video game.
3: No, I was not surprised at the announcement simply because LeBron James, at this stage of his career, in terms of, you know, number of championships he has, he's quoted as saying that he's chasing a ghost, and that being Michael Jordan in terms of number of championships. And I believe at this stage of his career, going to the Philadelphia 76ers, obviously without having spoken to him personally, but just from a observation, makes a lot of sense. They just acquired Jaylen Brown. They have Joel Embiid. The organization is known as a, you know, a good organization, so it makes a lot of sense for him right now. I think, you know, what I can say is we live in a player driven, you know, league, and, you know, decades ago, the owners and leagues had more power, but now it's kind of flipped. And if a player wants to make that decision, I think they're well in their rights to, you know, make that decision that is in the best interests of themselves and their careers.
4: Successful, but it was dramatic, wild, woolly, and

Nearly 1,000 swimmers participated in the 34th annual Swim Across America Long Island Sound event, raising $2,501,258 for cancer research. The event included 630 open water swimmers and more than 300 participants in pool swims held across Westchester County in New York. Among the open water swimmers, 14 completed a 10-kilometer crossing of Long Island Sound from Glen Cove, New York, to Larchmont, while the remaining 616 swimmers took part in 2-kilometer and 5-kilometer shoreline races between the Larchmont Yacht Club and Larchmont Shore Club. About 2,000 spectators gathered along the shore to cheer on participants. The proceeds will benefit Memorial Sloan Kettering Cancer Center, Columbia University Medical Center, Weill Cornell Medicine, and Cancer Support Team. 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

0: cancer research through swimming events around the United States. The organization has raised more than $150 million nationwide. The Long Island Sound Swim is one of the largest open water charity swims in the United States.
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I'm Sudha Azhar with your global weather update. Let's start. Across much of Europe, light clouds are moving quickly across the region. Athens will be cloudy at 27 degrees, while Ankara is rainy at 21. Farther west, warmer conditions take hold for most of the continent. Rome is partly cloudy at 31 degrees, and Berlin has similar weather at 27. In the Balkans, temperatures remain on the warmer side. Tirana is partly cloudy at 28 degrees, while Pristina has similar weather at 22. The Middle East warms up today, though. Mecca peaks at 42 degrees, and Baghdad is sunny at 45. In Central Asia, Almaty is partly cloudy at 32 degrees, while Baku is sunny.

today. Farther east, Bangkok is partly cloudy at 34 degrees and Urumqi is cloudy at 28. Across Africa, Casablanca is cloudy at 25 degrees while Tripoli is sunny at 33. In North America, Toronto is partly cloudy and Los Angeles has similar weather at 31. In South America, Buenos Aires is at 17 degrees while Caracas is partly cloudy at 27. Across Oceania, Sydney is partly cloudy at 19 degrees while Port Moresby is at 27 for today. That's the latest global weather update. 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

0: The Iran conflict widened despite a pause in U.S. airstrikes as Yemen's Iran-aligned Houthis targeted Saudi oil facilities and fresh regional tensions raised fears of a broader war. The U.S. military said that its naval blockade against Iran remains in effect, even as Washington halted a streak of 13 consecutive nights of strikes on Iranian targets. U.S. officials said that President Donald Trump continues to favor diplomacy, while reports suggested the White House has paused plans to expand military operations against Iran. The Houthis said that they struck Saudi Aramco facilities in Jizan and targeted oil infrastructure in Yanbu, threatening another major energy shipping route alongside the Strait of Hormuz. Saudi-backed forces also carried out airstrikes on Houthi positions in Yemen, raising concerns that the country's long-running civil war could intensify once again. Meanwhile, Iran accused Ukraine of attacking one of its commercial vessels in the Caspian Sea and summoned Kiev's chargé d'affaires to protest the incident. The latest developments come as regional tensions continue to disrupt global energy markets and increase concerns over the security of key maritime trade routes. The conflict now spans multiple fronts across the Middle East, underscoring growing fears of a wider regional confrontation, despite renewed diplomatic efforts.
1: The Secretary General is deeply alarmed by the resumption of Houthi attacks on commercial vessels transiting in the Red Sea and the renewed threats to maritime navigation. The attacks on commercial vessels claimed by the Houthis risk further heightening regional tensions and widening of the current cycle of escalation, with the potential to draw Yemen deeper into

the regional conflict. Further hostilities in Yemen will undermine prospects for peace and cause serious economic, humanitarian, and environmental consequences across and beyond the region. The Secretary General calls for an immediate de-escalation and urges Houthis to refrain from any further attacks or other escalatory actions in line with Security Council Resolution 2722 and subsequent relevant resolutions concerning attacks against commercial vessels and freedom of navigation in the Red Sea. International navigational rights and freedom in and around the Bab el-Mandab must be fully restored.

0: A vessel carrying 30 crew members reported coming under attack and issued a distress call near the Strait of Hormuz, according to audio recordings from a public VHF maritime radio channel from a seafarer on Friday. In one recording, a caller identified by the seafarer as a U.S. military operator repeatedly warned a merchant vessel that it was non-compliant for continuing toward Iranian waters. "You are non-compliant by continuing towards Iran. You have been warned several times. I am preparing to fire at your engine room," the caller said, adding that the crew had 15 minutes to clear the engine room.
1: "Subject you to disabling fire."
0: A later recording captured a vessel identifying itself as Disha, reporting that it had come under attack. "This is Disha. We are attacked by unknown missiles. We require immediate assistance. We have 30 crew on board. We require immediate assistance," the caller said, reporting the vessel's position near the eastern entrance to the Strait of Hormuz. The incident came amid heightened tensions in the region, with maritime traffic around the Strait of Hormuz facing security risks. U.S. forces have recently resumed the naval blockade against vessels transiting to and from Iranian ports and coastal areas.
2: Israelis who have seized Palestinian land set fire to the Ramat Mosque, which was under construction in the town of Kusra, south of Nablus in the occupied West Bank. According to the Palestinian official news agency Wafa, the settlers raided the town of Kusra late at night and set fire to the Ramat Mosque, which was still under construction. Footage captured the damage caused to the mosque by the arson, as well as racist slogans that Israeli settlers had written on the mosque's walls. Eyewitness Ahmed El Baik, who lives near the mosque, told an AA correspondent that he went out onto his balcony around 3 a.m. after hearing noises and saw that the mosque was engulfed in flames. El Baik said he initially thought the fire had started for another reason, but later realized that Israeli settlers had caused it. El Baik said he notified the mayor and residents of the town, and that since there was no fire department in the area, they struggled to put out the fire using their own means. He said Israeli soldiers arrived at the scene about half an hour later, and that after examining the area, they left. Noting that Kusra is surrounded by numerous illegal Israeli settlements, El Baik said Palestinians living in the area carry constant fear of attack, day and night. "This mosque is the house of God. It harms no one. People worship here. Just as people worship in a church, we worship in our own mosque," he said. It is reported that attacks by Israeli settlers targeting mosques and other civilian spaces in the West Bank have increased in recent times. It is stated that the targeting and burning of mosques has gone beyond being an isolated act and instead constitutes a systematic and planned assault targeting Palestinian presence and religious rights carried out under the protection and tolerance of Israeli forces. Palestinian officials say violence is steadily escalating in the West Bank, according to data from the Wall and Settlement Resistance Commission, affiliated with the Palestinian Authority. The Israeli army and Israelis who have seized Palestinian land continue their attacks in the occupied West Bank. The commission reported that in May, a total of 1,659 attacks were carried out, 1,108 by Israeli forces, and 551 by Israeli settlers, with attacks concentrated particularly in Hebron, Ramallah, Al Biryah, Nablus, and Bethlehem. According to the data from the beginning of the year through the end of May, the number of attacks by Israeli settlers seizing Palestinian land reached 2,567, with 17 Palestinians killed in these attacks during the same period. In the same time frame, hundreds of plots of land were damaged, Palestinian-owned properties were targeted, and more than 7,000 trees were uprooted and destroyed. The commission also noted that settlers attempted to establish 12 new settlement outposts, most intended for agricultural and livestock purposes, around Nablus, Salfit, Hebron, Bethlehem, Ramallah, and Qalqilya. Israeli forces fired tear gas at Palestinians and journalists in the village of Tal on Saturday in the Israeli-occupied West Bank after at least four Palestinians and two Israeli soldiers have been killed in a shootout when armed Israeli settlers approached a Palestinian village. On Saturday, the army arrested dozens of Palestinians in the occupied West Bank.
3: بعدها بدأت بإطلاق القنابل الغاز باتجاهنا وتعاملنا مع عدة إصابات اختناق بالغاز منهم صحفيين فلسطينيين وقمنا بالإجراءات اللازمة وإعطائهم المطلوب.
2: Palestinian authorities in the West Bank said Friday's shootings were provoked by the settlers who aimed to attack villagers in Tal, southwest of Nablus. The Israeli military initially described the Israeli civilians involved in the incident as hikers, but later acknowledged some were armed and said both sides had opened fire before troops intervened.
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2: Waleed Zidane, the mayor of Tal, said around 70 people from the village had been detained and questioned at a field interrogation center set up in a house in the village. Around 10 to 12 had been released so far, he told Reuters by telephone. Israelis who have seized Palestinian land raided the town of Tel, part of the city of Nablus in the northern occupied West Bank, installing mobile containers and plowing the land with bulldozers. Four Palestinians had lost their lives in the raid Israelis carried out on the town of Tel the previous day. Following this attack, the Israeli army set up barricades and military checkpoints at numerous points across the West Bank, particularly in Nablus, and launched a large-scale detention operation. Israelis continued their attacks on the town of Tel today as well. Tel Mayor Waleed Zidane told Anadolu Agency that Israelis raided the area again today, following Friday's bloody events. Zidane said the Israelis arrived in the area with six vehicles, installed mobile containers there, and began plowing the town's land with bulldozers. In a video circulating on social media, a group of about 20 Israelis was seen walking toward the area where the four Palestinians were killed the previous day. Footage also showed a white pickup truck accompanying the group of Israelis who raided the town of Tel again, an area where the Israeli army had declared a curfew and detained numerous Palestinians. Israeli Army Radio confirmed that Israelis had raided the town, but claimed they did not engage in activities such as installing containers or plowing land, which are typically preliminary steps for colonial settlement activity. Nablus had been attacked the previous day by Israeli forces and Israelis who have seized Palestinian land. In the attack near the town of Tel, part of Nablus, four Palestinians lost their lives and four others were wounded, three of them seriously.

0: Russia on Saturday claimed to have struck ports, vessels, and power facilities serving the Ukrainian military, while Ukraine said it had repelled multiple Russian offensives and destroyed a significant amount of enemy equipment over the past day. The Russian Defense Ministry said on social media that Russian forces struck multiple Ukrainian port infrastructure along the Black Sea coast, including storage facilities for military supplies at the ports of Odessa, Chernomorsk, and Izmail. It also hit 5 cargo ships that were transporting military supplies to Ukrainian ports. According to the ministry's daily update, Russian forces also carried out airstrikes on 2 substations in Ukraine's Chernihiv region that were being used by the Ukrainian military. In addition, Russia's air defense units shot down 8 enemy aviation-guided bombs and 1,060 fixed-wing drones while striking multiple temporary deployment sites of Ukrainian troops and foreign mercenaries. Yevgeny Belitsky, Russian-appointed governor of the Zaporizhia region, said on social media Saturday that Ukrainian forces attacked a tourist camp in the region overnight from Friday to Saturday. The attack killed 12 civilians and injured 19 others, including children. Belitsky declared Sunday a day of mourning in the region. Alexander Shuvayev, acting governor of Russia's Belgorod region, said on the same day that Ukrainian forces carried out 91 attacks on 16 towns and villages in the region throughout the day, resulting in 2 deaths and 13 injuries. In its operational update Saturday, the General Staff of the Armed Forces of Ukraine said that 230 combat engagements had occurred along the front lines over the previous day. Ukrainian Air Force missile and artillery units struck multiple Russian control points and command posts. The Ukrainian Air Force also reported that it shot down or suppressed Russian-guided missiles and various types of drones across the northern, southern, central, and eastern fronts. Ukrainian President Volodymyr Zelensky said on Saturday that Russian forces launched a large-scale aerial attack early that morning, using 2 missiles and nearly 160 drones. The assault resulted in multiple civilian casualties and damaged a number of residential buildings and civilian facilities. Reiterating the urgency of air defense, Zelensky stressed that protecting Ukrainian skies remains a top priority in international meetings and national policy. He called on partner nations to expedite the implementation of relevant defense agreements and urged local authorities at all levels to strengthen protective measures for civilians as quickly as possible. Ukrainian capital Kyiv came under attack from Russian forces early on Sunday, with falling debris triggering fires in at least 3 districts, Mayor Vitaly Klitschko said. The State Emergency Service of Ukraine published videos and photographs of firefighters putting out a fire. Ukraine's Air Force said Russian forces had targeted the capital with ballistic missiles, but an air alert was lifted after about 50 minutes and the Air Force rescinded its warning of missile deployment. Klitschko said one blaze had broken out on the 7th and 8th floors of a multi-story apartment block in a central district. Unofficial online channels showed fires in different parts of the city. There were no immediate reports of casualties. However, on Sunday morning, Kyiv mayor said at least 3 people were injured. President Volodymyr Zelensky had warned on Friday that new Russian attacks were likely over the next 48 hours.
1: Wildfires in Spain and France have strained emergency services. Spain's government announced on Saturday that European reinforcements had been mobilized to battle major blazes. The country had declared a national emergency as huge fires merged in the Madrid region.

0: region and forced tens of thousands to evacuate. Meanwhile, tens of thousands also fled from southwest France as firefighters there raced to contain huge wildfires. Authorities estimated 110,000 had to leave the region, while they ordered the total evacuation of the Cap Ferret Peninsula, a tourism hotspot on its Atlantic coast. A source said French President Emmanuel Macron asked the army to support firefighting efforts. Both countries have suffered a succession of heat waves and fires in recent months and years. Scientists say they have been exacerbated by climate change. And this year, wildfires have already burned more land across Europe than the annual average of the past two decades. The continent is the world's fastest warming.
1: I'm west of Bordeaux near the village of La Porge. The fire came in here and ravaged homes. In the distance, you can see burned out cars, everything, the forest burned. And you can see the evidence shows that it was rather quickly when the fire came through here at a high temperature. Everything is burned. There's little left of anything except for a little bit of green in the foliage of the tops of the trees. These fires are serious. Firefighters are battling thousands of hectares of land where this fire is still being worked on to be controlled.
2: So we've hit Iran very hard. Their Navy is gone. Their Air Force is gone. 250 jets, no longer. 159 boats, good boats. In fact, I said, why the hell didn't we keep them? We could have used them. But 159, but all at the bottom of the sea. They have no radar. They have very few drones left, despite what you see. And every once in a while, they're going to set some things up, but they don't have much left. And by the way, they are talking to us right now. They'd love to make a deal. I don't think they're ready to. I don't think it's time yet, but I'm willing to listen. But they cannot have a nuclear weapon. We don't want to see Washington, D.C., or any of our cities, or Israel, or frankly, the Middle East, destroyed with a nuclear weapon, because I know the power of nuclear weapons. I see it. I get to see it. We're not going to let that happen. So this is all about, we will not let them have a nuclear weapon. We are all doing good together. That's why tonight, to show just how much I care about the press, and I want to save your ratings, I'm pleased to announce my intention to, and this is a somewhat of a scoop, my intention to run for a fourth term as President of the United States. I will be doing that. I will be having an official. In fact, I think I have. Yeah. I won three times. Now I'm going to do it again. Thank you. I'm going to do it. Should be easy. I'm getting very good at running for president. No, I won three times. Did very well the second time, by the way. It's a rigged election, but we don't have to talk about it. You know, it's interesting. When you come back and you do a good job like we did, and you don't care about it so much. But we do have to tighten up these elections because they really are in seriously bad shape. But on a serious note, I want to say once again, I just want to thank you all. It's been an interesting evening. I didn't really know what to expect. And it's far worse than I actually thought. But if you want to know that, but I didn't know exactly what to expect. And I've made a lot of friends tonight. I've made a lot of good friends tonight, probably made some enemies also.
3: Today, we begin the work of defeating Susan Collins in November.
4: Former Maine Senate President Troy Jackson won the state Democratic Party's U.S. Senate nomination on Saturday, ending a two-week scramble to replace Graham Plattner on the November ballot. Plattner withdrew earlier this month after sexual assault allegations were made against him, which he denies. Jackson will face longstanding incumbent Republican Senator Susan Collins, with affordability, President Trump's leadership, and immigration among the key issues.
3: Susan Collins promised she would only serve two terms. She made that promise in the fall of 1990.

0: 36. 30 years later, Susan Collins is still in Washington. So I do have one question. Who has she served? She has served Donald Trump. She voted with him 96% of the time.
1: Collins is the only Republican up for re-election in a state that Democratic presidential nominee Kamala Harris won in 2024, making Maine a top flip opportunity for Democrats hoping to regain control of the Senate. Jackson held a narrow lead over Collins among likely general election voters in a University of New Hampshire poll released this week.
2: Protest hub has turned into a scene of celebrations. That's as India's education minister Dharmendra Pradhan resigned on Saturday, handing a major victory to youth protesters. They had demanded the minister take responsibility over exam paper leaks of the high-profile medical college entrance test in May. It led to the cancellation of results and the government ordering a retest, affecting 2 million young people. Abhijit Dibke, founder of the Cockroach Junta Party, dedicated the victory to the students who died by suicide. Hours after the minister's resignation,
3: that we withdraw the agitation.
2: A spokesperson of the cockroach movement announced the end of his protests under the agreement that the government will not take action against any protesters.
4: This has never happened.
2: South Asia chief correspondent Aftab Ahmed explains the significance of the minister's departure.
4: We haven't seen Prime Minister Narendra Modi bending like this so quickly ever in the past. This is quite unexpected. Even if he had to make a change, he would cover it up with, say, doing a whole cabinet reshuffle or things like that.
2: In a post on X, Pradhan said he doesn't want, quote, anti-national forces to take advantage of the situation. India's biggest street protests in recent years had become a major problem for Prime Minister Narendra Modi. Some opposition politicians voiced support for the youths and disrupted parliamentary proceedings. Scenes of unprecedented protests and police use of tear gas to control protesters had also fueled public anger. Though authorities defended their actions, saying they were only ensuring law and order.
5: Typhoon Noel made landfall early on Sunday in southern China, bringing heavy rain and gale-force winds across Guangdong province and neighboring Hong Kong, with authorities warning that heavy to torrential rain would continue until Tuesday. Noel, which means the glow of sunrise or sunset in Korean, is the 12th tropical cyclone this year and the third to hit China this month. It has forced the relocation of more than 700,000 people in Guangdong province, authorities said on Sunday. Noel, the strongest typhoon to hit China so far in 2026, struck the coast of Huidong County, a coastal area in southern Guangdong province, at around 3:50 a.m. Saturday as a strong typhoon, Guangdong authorities said. As it moves inland, it is expected to bring strong winds and heavy rain to southern provinces, including Jiangxi and Hunan, with rainfall likely to persist until Tuesday. Several provinces were placed on the highest alert level for flash floods. Local governments must pay special attention to mountain river zones, construction sites, valleys, and bridges. The typhoon is weakening as it moves further inland, Hong Kong's observatory said on Sunday, adding that gale-force southwesterly winds continue to affect parts of the city. Democratic Republic of Congo. Prime Minister Judith Suminwa Toluka visited the Ebola-struck town of Mongbualu on Friday, July 24th, where health workers urged the government to address salary delays under its free health care program, saying many had gone unpaid for 2 months

during the outbreak response. Toluca toured Mongwalu General Hospital as authorities intensified efforts to curb the country's worst Ebola outbreak in years. A government review of surveillance data earlier this week revised the official toll to 2,864 confirmed cases and 1,204 deaths. The World Health Organization has warned the true scale of the outbreak could be larger, as numerous infections are being identified outside known transmission chains. Mongwalu, located in Ituri province, is among the hardest hit health zones. Toluca acknowledged the shortages highlighted by hospital staff, noting that the government was supplying laboratories, medical equipment, and ambulances while also working to improve conditions for healthcare workers. During her visit, she presented a certificate to an Ebola survivor who had been declared recovered. While the hospital's medical director welcomed Toluca's visit, they emphasized that many frontline workers were still waiting for the payment of salaries promised by the government. Toluca reiterated the government's commitment to preventing the Ebola outbreak from exacerbating the humanitarian crisis in Ituri. Health workers have stressed that resolving staffing and funding issues will be critical as authorities continue to scale up surveillance, treatment facilities, and community outreach in this epicenter of transmission. Over the past few weeks, healthcare workers have been protesting lack of payment and support as healthcare facilities in the region suffer under the pressure of responding to the disease.

The Assembly has decided by majority of 82 state parties that the elected official prosecutor Karim Khan committed serious misconduct and a serious breach of duty under Article 46(1) of the Rome Statute, and to remove the elected official prosecutor Karim Khan from office under Article 46, paragraph 2b of the Rome Statute. While the court may have more challenges ahead, the Assembly's navigation of this difficult matter, coupled with the dedication of the court staff and elected officials, has demonstrated the resolve to continue to support the court through difficult times and to ensure that it can discharge its critical mandate in the interests of the international community as a whole and victims of atrocity crimes the world over.

0: U.S. President Donald Trump raised the possibility of new tariffs on Canada over hazardous wildfire smoke and on Mexico over concerns about problematic lettuce. Last week, wildfires burning across Ontario have grew to 735,000 hectares from 650,000 hectares over the weekend, Premier Doug Ford has said, as air quality from smoke improved in much of the province but remained unhealthy in parts of the U.S. Midwest. Speaking to reporters at the White House, Trump threatened a big tariff on Canada because of the smoke. In a separate development, U.S. health authorities are investigating a nationwide cyclosporiasis outbreak tied to fresh produce. The U.S. Centers for Disease Control and Prevention said on Friday that it had documented over 4,000 lab-confirmed cyclosporiasis cases since May, and the Food and Drug Administration suspected that the outbreak might be related to imported lettuce from Mexico.
1: I think what we're going to do is we're going to put a major tariff on Texas, on Mexico, because of the lettuce. And we're going to put a big tariff on Canada because of the smoke. All right? We'll get a combo. Which would you have, that? The lettuce or the smoke?
2: I think
1: I'll take the smoke.
0: Mexico's Health Minister David Kershinovich has said that there is no evidence to indicate that lettuce sourced in Mexico caused the outbreak of cyclosporiasis in the United States. The statement follows a U.S. Food and Drug Administration report indicating traceback data pointed to shredded iceberg lettuce from Taylor Farms locations in central Mexico. The outbreak, which causes severe diarrhea and other gastrointestinal symptoms,

has been linked to lettuce served at Taco Bell restaurants in Indiana, Kentucky, Michigan, Ohio, and West Virginia. The U.S. Centers for Disease Control and Prevention has reported approximately 100 hospitalizations related to the parasitic infection.

0: Antwerp's diamond trade celebrated on Friday as the United States restored a tariff exemption for polished diamonds. It ends months of uncertainty for the Belgian industry. The exemption had lapsed after the US Supreme Court struck down Trump's global tariffs in February, forcing Belgian diamond exporters to pay a 10% duty. Here's Karen Rentmeesters, CEO of the Antwerp World Diamond Centre.
1: It means that diamonds that are polished in our country can now move freely without tariffs to the United States. And why is it so important? The United States is 55% or more of world diamond consumption. So it's our major export partner when it comes to exporting polished diamonds.
0: In 2024, Belgium exported $2.1 billion of polished diamonds to the United States. Rentmeesters says she now expects immediate activity from traders.
1: A lot of people will have held on to certain shipments that they wouldn't have sent to the United States under a 10% tariff, and that they will send now. And knowing my people in my industry very well, they will do so immediately.
0: The restoration comes as the White House imposed new tariffs of 10 and 12.5% on goods from 60 trading partners, including the EU and China. However, many goods will be exempted from the duties, including polished diamonds, along with oil, gas, fertilizer, and certain foodstuffs.
1: There's no mining or manufacturing happening in the United States, so there's no local domestic market that needs to be protected from European diamonds.
2: Alpine farmers who make one of Switzerland's most famous cheeses are seeking to fill the hole in sales left by U.S. tariffs, which have caused demand to crater in one of their most important export markets. Gruyere cheese was hit by a new U.S. tariff of 10% imposed last year, rising to 12.5% this year. Its producers' association responded by reduced production by 5% to protect prices. The U.S. market had traditionally represented about 13% of sales for the cheese, which has a stronger taste and slightly sockier smell than its hole-riddled compatriot Emmental. Cheese trader Anthony Margot, who ages thousands of wheels at a time in his cellar, where the neat wooden shelves holding the golden delicacy reach towards the ceiling, said they were heavily impacted in 2026. Last year, we faced restrictions on Gruyere. Tariffs certainly didn't help, though there were other factors involved as well, said cheesemaker Alexandra Murith, who spends the summer with his wife and four children tending cows that graze on mountain pastures and provide milk with which Gruyere is made. The production cut has hit farmers hard, Margot said, but they are reluctant to provide exact figures. For the most heavily exported type of Gruyere, produced at lower altitudes, the 5% reduction has been maintained for a second year. For the kind produced by Murith, there is no quota for the coming season.

NVIDIA and South Korea's SK Group unveiled a more than $500 billion artificial intelligence initiative centered on next-generation data centers and advanced AI memory technology. The companies announced a long-term partnership under which SK Hynix will supply next-generation high-bandwidth memory and jointly develop future AI memory technologies with NVIDIA. The initiative includes plans by SK Telecom to build a 2-gigawatt AI data center powered by NVIDIA's Vera Rubin chips and SK Hynix's HBM4 memory. The first facility is expected to begin operations in 2027 as part of efforts to expand AI computing capacity. NVIDIA said that the new infrastructure will support AI training, AI agents, and physical AI applications requiring advanced

advanced processing capabilities. Separately, NVIDIA, Naver, and Brookfield announced plans to expand Naver's AI data center operations in South Korea. The projects further strengthen South Korea's role in the global AI supply chain through investments in advanced semiconductors and large-scale computing infrastructure. The announcement marks one of the largest AI investment initiatives to date, highlighting accelerating global competition to expand next-generation artificial intelligence capabilities.

0: Anthropic released Claude Opus 5, a new artificial intelligence model the company says approaches the performance of its most powerful system at half the price. The San Francisco-based startup, a chief rival to OpenAI, said the model tops industry benchmarks for coding and knowledge work while consuming fewer computing resources than earlier versions. The claim addressed the rising concerns of business customers who have balked at the expense of running advanced AI systems. Claude competes with OpenAI's ChatGPT and Google's Gemini, and customers pay based on the amount of work performed, measured in units called tokens. Opus 5 cost $5 per million input tokens and $25 per million output tokens, half the price of Fable 5, Anthropic's most expensive publicly available offering. The company said the new model performs close to Fable 5 across many tasks, despite the lower cost. Cost has become a major issue after Anthropic and its arch-rival OpenAI both filed for stock market listings in June. Wall Street is scrutinizing their business performance more closely than ever ahead of their market's debuts. Anthropic CEO Dario Amodei on Friday said Anthropic had signed supply deals with Samsung Electronics and SK Hynix without providing further detail during an AI forum hosted by South Korea's president Lee Jae-myung. In May, Anthropic raised funding at a post-money valuation of $965 billion, naming Samsung Electronics, SK Hynix, and Micron MUO as partners whose technologies play a critical role in the supply of memory, storage, and logic chips. At Friday's forum, SK Group Chairman Che said Anthropic was making its own computing power without elaborating, potentially referring to a plan that the AI lab is exploring the possibility of designing its own chips. An Anthropic spokesperson said the startup had no updates to share, but is always exploring options, drawing on a range of chips for a diversified approach to computing. Anthropic CEO Amodei made no comment on the reported plan. Demand for Anthropic's AI model Claude has accelerated in 2026, and the plan, if confirmed, underscores the urgency in the AI sector to respond to the shortage of chips to power and develop more advanced systems.
1: Anthropic has deepened our investment in and our partnership with Korea in a number of ways over the last year. We recently opened an office in Seoul, bringing us closer to Korea's incredible talent pool and the AI ecosystem. We work closely with a number of startups and leading enterprises in Korea, including some on this stage, including Naver, Nexon, LG Group, Samsung, and the SK Group, which are represented here. And of course, we recently signed investments and supply agreements with some of the world's biggest memory providers, including Samsung and the SK Group. And we look forward to continuing to expand that collaboration.

0: Jürgen Klopp.
1: Jürgen Klopp has been appointed head coach of Germany's national football team, taking charge after another disappointing FIFA World Cup campaign. The former Liverpool manager signed a contract that will keep him in charge through the 2030 World Cup. Klopp replaces Julian Nagelsmann, who stepped down after Germany failed to reach the knockout stage of the World Cup for a third consecutive tournament. The appointment marks Klopp's return to coaching after leaving Liverpool and spending time away from the touchline. Speaking after his appointment, Klopp said that leading the national team is a special responsibility because it brings the country together. German football officials have turned to one of the country's most successful modern coaches in an effort to restore the national team's fortunes. Klopp now faces an immediate challenge as Germany begins a new chapter with a series of UEFA Nations League fixtures. His appointment signals Germany's determination to rebuild its status among world football's leading nations ahead of the 2030 World Cup. Real Madrid held a training session and scrimmage match against Spanish third-tier side Alcorcón on Friday as new coach Jose Mourinho watched on. Jose Mourinho led his first open preseason training session since taking charge of Real Madrid, with the media invited to watch the team's preparations for the new campaign. The workout marked the beginning of Real Madrid's preseason under Mourinho, offering the first glimpse of his methods and leadership on the training ground. Much of Real's star-studded squad are still resting following their participation at this summer's World Cup tournament won by Spain. Mourinho returned to Real Madrid in June for a second spell after a disappointing campaign last season in which they missed out on the La Liga title and were eliminated from the Champions League quarterfinals. Real Madrid begin their 2026-27 La Liga campaign against Espanyol on August 22nd.
2: You mentioned Pep earlier. Have you spoken to him at all since you took the job? And do you plan to speak to him much going forward?
3: Yeah, I spoke with Pep a lot since he decided to leave the club. I was with him a week ago. We spent some hours together. But the relation with Pep since I was with under 23 always has been quite close.
2: And do you expect to sort of speak to him much, you know, week to week, or do you want to leave him alone to enjoy his retirement?
3: No, he needs to enjoy his moment, and I also need to do my job and to find a solution for myself. First of all, for me, it's important to make it clear that I'm here to do what I want, my job, in the way I want. I'm not here to try to copy someone, or I'm just here to try to do my job, to install my football, my idea, the way I see the football. And then if it's more easy or more difficult, I don't know, I think it's a nice challenge. It's a privilege for me here. I feel very happy to be here.
4: If City do not win the Premier League title this season under you, is that a failure?
3: At the moment, I'm here knowing that this is a club that needs to win title. As I said before, fortunately, the two previous clubs I joined, Leicester and Chelsea, we delivered titles in both clubs. And I'm joining this club thinking that we need to win titles. The only thing I can say is that 3 years ago, the treble season, I was here. And was the same words about this kind of problem. In 3 years, it's still the same. So nothing happened. I don't have anything to say because it's something that is there. But again, the only thing I can say that the way the organization is working is show how serious they are, how good they are, bringing titles and more things.
4: They obviously deny all wrongdoing, and you don't have any concerns personally.
3: No, to be honest.
1: Philadelphia 76ers fans welcomed LeBron James to the City of Brotherly Love on Friday, with billboards greeting the NBA superstar appearing outside.

0: Sixers will finally get a championship here now. I think he'll be able to help the young group, you know, with his experience. So it'd be exciting to see him. Definitely going to go to a few games, for sure.
1: Well, the first thing was I wasn't expecting him coming here because he didn't come last time when he signed with the Lakers. So I guess I'm excited. Like, I'm excited because this team is going to be a cheat code. It's going to be like a 2K27 video game.
2: No, I was not surprised at the announcement simply because LeBron James, at this stage of his career, in terms of, you know, number of championships he has, he's quoted as saying that he's chasing a ghost, and that being Michael Jordan in terms of number of championships. And I believe at this stage of his career, going to the Philadelphia 76ers, obviously without having spoken to him personally, but just from a observation, makes a lot of sense. They just acquired Jaylen Brown. They have Joel Embiid. The organization is known as a, you know, a good organization. So it makes a lot of sense for him right now. I think, you know, what I can say is we live in a player driven, you know, league, and, you know, decades ago, the owners and leagues had more power, but now it's kind of flipped. And if the player wants to make that decision, I think they're well in their rights to, you know, make that decision that is in the best interests of themselves and their careers.
3: Hands nice and high.

0: Nearly 1,000 swimmers participated in the 34th annual Swim Across America Long Island Sound event, raising $2,501,258 for cancer research. The event included 630 open water swimmers and more than 300 participants in pool swims held across Westchester County in New York. Among the open water swimmers, 14 completed a 10-kilometer crossing of Long Island Sound from Glen Cove, New York, to Larchmont, while the remaining 616 swimmers took part in 2-kilometer and 5-kilometer shoreline races between the Larchmont Yacht Club and Larchmont Shore Club. About 2,000 spectators gathered along the shore to cheer on participants. The proceeds will benefit Memorial Sloan Kettering Cancer Center, Columbia University Medical Center, Weill Cornell Medicine, and Cancer Support Team. Swim Across America, a national nonprofit founded in 1987, funds cancer research through swimming events around the United States. The organization has raised more than $150 million nationwide. The Long Island Sound Swim is one of the largest open water charity swims in the United States.
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0: afterwards. I would like to come to the
1: next.

0: The Iran conflict widened despite a pause in U.S. airstrikes as Yemen's Iran-aligned Houthis targeted Saudi oil facilities and fresh regional tensions raised fears of a broader war. The U.S. military said that its naval blockade against Iran remains in effect, even as Washington halted a streak of 13 consecutive nights of strikes on Iranian targets. U.S. officials said that President Donald Trump continues to favor diplomacy, while reports suggested the White House has paused plans to expand military operations against Iran. The Houthis said that they struck Saudi Aramco facilities in Jizan and targeted oil infrastructure in Yanbu, threatening another major energy shipping route alongside the Strait of Hormuz. Saudi-backed forces also carried out airstrikes on Houthi positions in Yemen, raising concerns that the country's long-running civil war could intensify once again. Meanwhile, Iran accused Ukraine of attacking one of its commercial vessels in the Caspian Sea and summoned Kiev's chargé d'affaires to protest the incident. The latest developments come as regional tensions continue to disrupt global energy markets and increase concerns over the security of key maritime trade routes. The conflict now spans multiple fronts across the Middle East, underscoring growing fears of a wider regional confrontation, despite renewed diplomatic efforts.
1: The Secretary General is deeply alarmed by the resumption of Houthi attacks on commercial vessels transiting in the Red Sea and the renewed threats to maritime navigation. The attacks on commercial vessels claimed by the Houthis risk further heightening regional tensions and widening of the current cycle of escalation with the potential to draw Yemen deeper into the regional conflict. Further hostilities in Yemen will undermine prospects for peace and cause serious economic, humanitarian, and environmental consequences across and beyond the region. The Secretary General calls for an immediate de-escalation and urges Houthis to refrain from any further attacks or other escalatory actions in line with Security Council Resolution 2722 and subsequent relevant resolutions concerning attacks against commercial vessels and freedom of navigation in the Red Sea. International navigational rights and freedom in and around the Bab el-Mandab must be fully restored.

0: A vessel carrying 30 crew members reported coming under attack and issued a distress call near the Strait of Hormuz, according to audio recordings from a public VHF maritime radio channel from a seafarer on Friday. In one recording, a caller identified by the seafarer as a U.S. military operator repeatedly warned a merchant vessel that it was non-compliant for continuing toward Iranian waters. "You are non-compliant by continuing towards Iran. You have been warned several times. I am preparing to fire at your engine room," the caller said, adding that the crew had 15 minutes to clear the engine room.
1: "Subject you to disabling fire."
0: A later recording captured a vessel identifying itself as Disha, reporting that it had come under attack. "This is Disha. We are attacked by unknown missiles. We require immediate assistance. We have 30 crew on board. We require immediate assistance," the caller said, reporting the vessel's position near the eastern entrance to the Strait of Hormuz. The incident came amid heightened tensions in the region, with maritime traffic around the Strait of Hormuz facing security risks. U.S. forces have recently resumed the naval blockade against vessels transiting to and from Iranian ports and coastal areas.
2: Israelis who have seized Palestinian land set fire to the Ramat Mosque, which was under construction in the town of Kusra, south of Nablus in the occupied West Bank. According to the Palestinian official news agency Wafa, the settlers raided the town of Kusra late at night and set fire to the Ramat Mosque, which was still under construction. Footage captured the damage caused to the mosque by the arson, as well as racist slogans that Israeli settlers had written on the mosque's walls. Eyewitness Ahmed El Baik, who lives near the mosque, told an AA correspondent that he went out onto his balcony around 3 a.m. after hearing noises and saw that the mosque was engulfed in flames. El Baik said he initially thought the fire had started for another reason, but later realized that Israeli settlers had caused it. El Baik said he notified the mayor and residents of the town, and that since there was no fire department in the area, they struggled to put out the fire using their own means. He said Israeli soldiers arrived at the scene about half an hour later, and that after examining the area, they left. Noting that Kusra is surrounded by numerous illegal Israeli settlements, El Baik said Palestinians living in the area carry constant fear of attack, day and night. "This mosque is the house of God. It harms no one. People worship here. Just as people worship in a church, we worship in our own mosque," he said. It is reported that attacks by Israeli settlers targeting mosques and other civilian spaces in the West Bank have increased in recent times. It is stated that the targeting and burning of mosques has gone beyond being an isolated act and instead constitutes a systematic and planned assault targeting Palestinian presence and religious rights carried out under the protection and tolerance of Israeli forces. Palestinian officials say violence is steadily escalating in the West Bank, according to data from the Wall and Settlement Resistance Commission, affiliated with the Palestinian Authority. The Israeli army and Israelis who have seized Palestinian land continue their attacks in the occupied West Bank. The commission reported that in May, a total of 1,659 attacks were carried out, 1,108 by Israeli forces, and 551 by Israeli settlers, with attacks concentrated particularly in Hebron, Ramallah, Al-Biray, Nablus, and Bethlehem. According to the data from the beginning of the year through the end of May, the number of attacks by Israeli settlers seizing Palestinian land reached 2,567, with 17 Palestinians killed in these attacks during the same period. In the same time frame, hundreds of plots of land were damaged, Palestinian-owned properties were targeted, and more than 7,000 trees were uprooted and destroyed. The commission also noted that settlers attempted to establish 12 new settlement

0: Outposts most intended for agricultural and livestock purposes around Nablus, Salfit, Hebron, Bethlehem, Ramallah, and Qalqilya. Israeli forces fired tear gas at Palestinians and journalists in the village of Tal on Saturday in the Israeli-occupied West Bank after at least four Palestinians and two Israeli soldiers have been killed in a shootout when armed Israeli settlers approached a Palestinian village. On Saturday, the army arrested dozens of Palestinians in the occupied West Bank.
1: بعدها بدأت بإطلاق القنابل الغاز باتجاهنا وتعاملنا مع عدة إصابات اختناق بالغاز منهم صحفيين فلسطينيين وقمنا بالإجراءات اللازمة وإعطائهم المطلوب.
0: Palestinian authorities in the West Bank said Friday's shootings were provoked by the settlers who aimed to attack villagers in Tal, southwest of Nablus. The Israeli military initially described the Israeli civilians involved in the incident as hikers, but later acknowledged some were armed and said both sides had opened fire before troops intervened.
1: الناس عندنا طبعا اللي متخوفين يعني الحدث اللي صار امبارح انه تم احراق قرابة الثمان منازل في البلد وتم احراق سيارات كمان فالناس صارت يعني من خوفها انه صارت تاخذ كمان خوف مرات مفيد انه اخذت اجراءات اللازمه صارت تشتري طفايات حريق حقائب اسعافات اوليه انه عشان تتدخل تكون يعني الخط الاول في الدفاع لحين وصول الطواقم الطبيه والطواقم المتخصصه.
0: Waleed Zidane, the mayor of Tal, said around 70 people from the village had been detained and questioned at a field interrogation center set up in a house in the village. Around 10 to 12 had been released so far, he told Reuters by telephone. Israelis who have seized Palestinian land raided the town of Tel, part of the city of Nablus in the northern occupied West Bank, installing mobile containers and plowing the land with bulldozers. Four Palestinians had lost their lives in the raid Israelis carried out on the town of Tel the previous day. Following this attack, the Israeli army set up barricades and military checkpoints at numerous points across the West Bank, particularly in Nablus, and launched a large-scale detention operation. Israelis continued their attacks on the town of Tel today as well. Tel Mayor Waleed Zidane told Anadolu Agency that Israelis raided the area again today, following Friday's bloody events. Zidane said the Israelis arrived in the area with six vehicles, installed mobile containers there, and began plowing the town's land with bulldozers. In a video circulating on social media, a group of about 20 Israelis was seen walking toward the area where the four Palestinians were killed the previous day. Footage also showed a white pickup truck accompanying the group of Israelis who raided the town of Tel again, an area where the Israeli army had declared a curfew and detained numerous Palestinians. Israeli Army Radio confirmed that Israelis had raided the town, but claimed they did not engage in activities such as installing containers or plowing land, which are typically preliminary steps for colonial settlement activity. Nablus had been attacked the previous day by Israeli forces and Israelis who have seized Palestinian land. In the attack near the town of Tel, part of Nablus, four Palestinians lost their lives and four others were wounded, three of them seriously.

0: Russia on Saturday claimed to have struck ports, vessels, and power facilities serving the Ukrainian military, while Ukraine said it had repelled multiple Russian offensives and destroyed a significant amount of enemy equipment over the past day. The Russian Defense Ministry said on social media that Russian forces struck multiple Ukrainian port infrastructure along the Black Sea coast, including storage facilities for military supplies at the ports of Odessa, Chernomorsk, and Izmail. It also hit 5 cargo ships that were transporting military supplies to Ukrainian ports. According to the ministry's daily update, Russian forces also carried out airstrikes on 2 substations in Ukraine's Chernihiv region that were being used by the Ukrainian military. In addition, Russia's air defense units shot down 8 enemy aviation-guided bombs and 1,060 fixed-wing drones while striking multiple temporary deployment sites of Ukrainian troops and foreign mercenaries. Yevgeny Belitsky, Russian-appointed governor of the Zaporizhia region, said on social media Saturday that Ukrainian forces attacked a tourist camp in the region overnight from Friday to Saturday. The attack killed 12 civilians and injured 19 others, including children. Belitsky declared Sunday a day of mourning in the region. Alexander Shuvayev, acting governor of Russia's Belgorod region, said on the same day that Ukrainian forces carried out 91 attacks on 16 towns and villages in the region throughout the day, resulting in 2 deaths and 13 injuries. In its operational update Saturday, the General Staff of the Armed Forces of Ukraine said that 230 combat engagements had occurred along the front lines over the previous day. Ukrainian Air Force missile and artillery units struck multiple Russian control points and command posts. The Ukrainian Air Force also reported that it shot down or suppressed Russian-guided missiles and various types of drones across the northern, southern, central, and eastern fronts. Ukrainian President Volodymyr Zelensky said on Saturday that Russian forces launched a large-scale aerial attack early that morning, using 2 missiles and nearly 160 drones. The assault resulted in multiple civilian casualties and damaged a number of residential buildings and civilian facilities. Reiterating the urgency of air defense, Zelensky stressed that protecting Ukrainian skies remains a top priority in international meetings and national policy. He called on partner nations to expedite the implementation of relevant defense agreements and urged local authorities at all levels to strengthen protective measures for civilians as quickly as possible. Ukrainian capital Kyiv came under attack from Russian forces early on Sunday, with falling debris triggering fires in at least 3 districts, Mayor Vitaly Klitschko said. The State Emergency Service of Ukraine published videos and photographs of firefighters putting out a fire. Ukraine's Air Force said Russian forces had targeted the capital with ballistic missiles, but an air alert was lifted after about 50 minutes and the Air Force rescinded its warning of missile deployment. Klitschko said one blaze had broken out on the 7th and 8th floors of a multi-story apartment block in a central district. Unofficial online channels showed fires in different parts of the city. There were no immediate reports of casualties. However, on Sunday morning, Kyiv mayor said at least 3 people were injured. President Volodymyr Zelensky had warned on Friday that new Russian attacks were likely over the next 48 hours.
1: Wildfires in Spain and France have strained emergency services. Spain's government announced on Saturday that European reinforcements had been mobilized to battle major blazes. The country had declared a national emergency as huge fires merged in the Madrid region and forced tens of thousands to evacuate. Meanwhile, tens of thousands also fled from southwest France as firefighters there raced to contain huge wildfires. Authorities estimated 110,000 had to leave the region, while they ordered the total evacuation of the Cap Ferret Peninsula, a tourism hotspot on its Atlantic coast. A source said French President Emmanuel Macron asked the army to support firefighting efforts. Both countries have suffered a succession of heatwaves and fires in recent months and years. Scientists say they have been exacerbated by climate change. And this year, wildfires have already burned more land across

0: Europe than the annual average of the past two decades. The continent is the world's fastest warming.
1: I'm west of Bordeaux near the village of La Porge. The fire came in here and ravaged homes. In the distance, you can see burned out cars, everything, the forest burned. And you can see the evidence shows that it was rather quickly when the fire came through here at a high temperature. Everything is burned. There's little left of anything except for a little bit of green in the foliage of the tops of the trees. These fires are serious. Firefighters are battling thousands of hectares of land where this fire is still being worked on to be controlled.
2: So we've hit Iran very hard. Their Navy is gone. Their Air Force is gone. 250 jets, no longer. 159 boats, good boats. In fact, I said, why the hell didn't we keep them? We could have used them. But 159, but all at the bottom of the sea. They have no radar. They have very few drones left, despite what you see. And every once in a while, they're going to set some things up, but they don't have much left. And by the way, they are talking to us right now. They'd love to make a deal. I don't think they're ready to. I don't think it's time yet, but I'm willing to listen. But they cannot have a nuclear weapon. We don't want to see Washington, D.C., or any of our cities, or Israel, or frankly, the Middle East, destroyed with a nuclear weapon, because I know the power of nuclear weapons. I see it. I get to see it. We're not going to let that happen. So this is all about, we will not let them have a nuclear weapon. We are all doing good together. That's why tonight, to show just how much I care about the press, and I want to save your ratings, I'm pleased to announce my intention to, and this is somewhat of a scoop, my intention to run for a fourth term as President of the United States. I will be doing that. I will be having an official. In fact, I think I have. Yeah. I won three times. Now I'm going to do it again. Thank you. I'm going to do it. Should be easy. I'm getting very good at running for president. No, I won three times. Did very well the second time, by the way. It's a rigged election, but we don't have to talk about it. You know, it's interesting. When you come back and you do a good job like we did, and you don't care about it so much. But we do have to tighten up these elections because they really are in seriously bad shape. But on a serious note, I want to say once again, I just want to thank you all. It's been an interesting evening. I didn't really know what to expect. And it's far worse than I actually thought. But if you want to know that, but I didn't know exactly what to expect. And I've made a lot of friends tonight. I've made a lot of good friends tonight. Probably made some enemies also.
3: Today, we begin the work of defeating Susan Collins in November.
4: Former Maine Senate President Troy Jackson won the state Democratic Party's U.S. Senate nomination on Saturday, ending a two-week scramble to replace Graham Plattner on the November ballot. Plattner withdrew earlier this month after sexual assault allegations were made against him, which he denies. Jackson will face longstanding incumbent Republican Senator Susan Collins, with affordability, President Trump's leadership, and immigration among the key issues.
3: Susan Collins promised she would only serve two terms. She made that promise in the fall of 1996. 30 years later, Susan Collins is still in Washington. So I do have one question. Who has she served? She has served Donald Trump. She voted with him 96% of the time.
4: Collins is the only Republican up for re-election in a state that Democratic presidential nominee Kamala Harris won in 2024, making Maine a top flip opportunity for Democrats hoping to regain control of the Senate. Jackson held a narrow lead over Collins among likely general election voters in a University of New Hampshire poll released

0: this week.
1: Protest hub has turned into a scene of celebrations. That's as India's education minister Dharmendra Pradhan resigned on Saturday, handing a major victory to youth protesters. They had demanded the minister take responsibility over exam paper leaks of the high-profile medical college entrance test in May. It led to the cancellation of results and the government ordering a retest affecting 2 million young people. Abhijit Dibke, founder of the Cockroach Junta Party, dedicated the victory to the students who died by suicide. Hours after the minister's resignation,
2: that we withdraw the agitation,
1: a spokesperson of the Cockroach Movement announced the end of his protests under the agreement that the government will not take action against any protesters.
3: This has never happened.
1: South Asia chief correspondent Aftab Ahmed explains the significance of the minister's departure.
3: We haven't seen Prime Minister Narendra Modi bending like this so quickly ever in the past. This is quite unexpected. Even if he had to make a change, he would cover it up with, say, doing a whole cabinet reshuffle or things like that.
1: In a post on X, Pradhan said he doesn't want, quote, anti-national forces to take advantage of the situation. India's biggest street protests in recent years had become a major problem for Prime Minister Narendra Modi. Some opposition politicians voiced support for the youths and disrupted parliamentary proceedings. Scenes of unprecedented protests and police use of tear gas to control protesters had also fueled public anger. Though authorities defended their actions, saying they were only ensuring law and order.
4: Typhoon Noel made landfall early on Sunday in southern China, bringing heavy rain and gale-force winds across Guangdong province and neighboring Hong Kong, with authorities warning that heavy to torrential rain would continue until Tuesday. Noel, which means the glow of sunrise or sunset in Korean, is the 12th tropical cyclone this year and the third to hit China this month. It has forced the relocation of more than 700,000 people in Guangdong province, authorities said on Sunday. Noel, the strongest typhoon to hit China so far in 2026, struck the coast of Huidong County, a coastal area in southern Guangdong province, at around 3:50 a.m. Saturday as a strong typhoon, Guangdong authorities said. As it moves inland, it is expected to bring strong winds and heavy rain to southern provinces, including Jiangxi and Hunan, with rainfall likely to persist until Tuesday. Several provinces were placed on the highest alert level for flash floods. Local governments must pay special attention to mountain river zones, construction sites, valleys, and bridges. The typhoon is weakening as it moves further inland, Hong Kong's observatory said on Sunday, adding that gale-force southwesterly winds continue to affect parts of the city. Democratic Republic of Congo. Prime Minister Judith Suminwa Tuluka visited the Ebola-struck town of Mongbualu on Friday, July 24th, where health workers urged the government to address salary delays under its free health care program, saying many had gone unpaid for 2 months during the outbreak response. Tuluka toured Mongbualu General Hospital as authorities intensified efforts to curb the country's worst Ebola outbreak in years. A government review of surveillance data earlier this week revised the official toll to 2,864 confirmed cases and 1,204 deaths. The World Health Organization has warned the true scale of the outbreak could be larger, as numerous infections are being identified outside known transmission chains. Mongbualu, located in Ituri province, is among the hardest hit health zones. Toluca acknowledged the shortages highlighted by hospital staff, noting that the government was supplying laboratories, medical equipment, and ambulances while also working to improve conditions for healthcare workers. During her visit, she presented a certificate to an Ebola survivor who had been declared recovered. While the hospital's medical director welcomed Toluca's visit, they emphasized that many frontline workers were still waiting for the payment of salaries promised by the government. Toluca reiterated the government's commitment to preventing the Ebola outbreak from exacerbating the humanitarian crisis in Ituri. Health workers have stressed that resolving staffing and funding issues will be critical as authorities continue to scale up surveillance, treatment facilities, and community outreach in this epicenter of transmission. Over the past few weeks, healthcare workers have been protesting lack of payment and support as healthcare facilities in the region suffer under the pressure of responding to the disease.

The Assembly has decided by majority of 82 state parties that the elected official prosecutor Karim Khan committed serious misconduct and a serious breach of duty under Article 46(1) of the Rome Statute, and to remove the elected official prosecutor Karim Khan from office under Article 46, paragraph 2b of the Rome Statute. While the court may have more challenges ahead, the Assembly's navigation of this difficult matter, coupled with the dedication of the court staff and elected officials, has demonstrated the resolve to continue to support the court through difficult times and to ensure that it can discharge its critical mandate in the interests of the international community as a whole and victims of atrocity crimes the world over.

0: U.S. President Donald Trump raised the possibility of new tariffs on Canada over hazardous wildfire smoke and on Mexico over concerns about problematic lettuce. Last week, wildfires burning across Ontario have grew to 735,000 hectares from 650,000 hectares over the weekend, Premier Doug Ford has said, as air quality from smoke improved in much of the province but remained unhealthy in parts of the U.S. Midwest. Speaking to reporters at the White House, Trump threatened a big tariff on Canada because of the smoke. In a separate development, U.S. health authorities are investigating a nationwide cyclosporiasis outbreak tied to fresh produce. The U.S. Centers for Disease Control and Prevention said on Friday that it had documented over 4,000 lab-confirmed cyclosporiasis cases since May, and the Food and Drug Administration suspected that the outbreak might be related to imported lettuce from Mexico.
1: I think what we're going to do is we're going to put a major tariff on Mexico because of the lettuce, and we're going to put a big tariff on Canada because of the smoke. All right? We'll get a combo. Which would you have, the lettuce or the smoke?
2: I think
1: I'll take the smoke.
0: Mexico's Health Minister David Kershanovich has said that there is no evidence to indicate that lettuce sourced in Mexico caused the outbreak of cyclosporiasis in the United States. The statement follows a U.S. Food and Drug Administration report indicating traceback data pointed to shredded iceberg lettuce from Taylor Farms locations in central Mexico. The outbreak, which causes severe diarrhea and other gastrointestinal symptoms, has been linked to lettuce served at Taco Bell restaurants in Indiana, Kentucky, Michigan, Ohio, and West Virginia. The U.S. Centers for Disease Control and Prevention has reported approximately 100 hospitalizations related to the parasitic infection.

Antwerp's diamond trade celebrated on Friday as the United States restored a tariff exemption for polished diamonds. It ends months of uncertainty for the Belgian industry. The exemption had lapsed after the US Supreme Court struck down Trump's

0: Global tariffs in February, forcing Belgian diamond exporters to pay a 10% duty. Here's Karen Rentmeesters, CEO of the Antwerp World Diamond Centre.
1: It means that diamonds that are polished in our country can now move freely without tariffs to the United States. And why is it so important? The United States is 55% or more of world diamond consumption. So it's our major export partner when it comes to exporting polished diamonds.
0: In 2024, Belgium exported $2.1 billion of polished diamonds to the United States. Rentmeester says she now expects immediate activity from traders.
1: A lot of people will have held on to certain shipments that they wouldn't have sent to the United States under a 10% tariff, and that they will send now. And knowing my people in my industry very well, they will do so immediately.
0: The restoration comes as the White House imposed new tariffs of 10 and 12.5% on goods from 60 trading partners, including the EU and China. However, many goods will be exempted from the duties, including polished diamonds, along with oil, gas, fertilizer, and certain foodstuffs.
1: There's no mining or manufacturing happening in the United States, so there's no local domestic market that needs to be protected from European diamonds.
2: The Alpine farmers, who make one of Switzerland's most famous cheeses, are seeking to fill the hole in sales left by U.S. tariffs, which have caused demand to crater in one of their most important export markets. Gruyere cheese was hit by a new U.S. tariff of 10% imposed last year, rising to 12.5% this year. Its producers' association responded by reduced production by 5% to protect prices. The U.S. market had traditionally represented about 13% of sales for the cheese, which has a stronger taste and slightly sockier smell than its hole-riddled compatriot Emmental. Cheese trader Anthony Margot, who ages thousands of wheels at a time in his cellar, where the neat wooden shelves holding the golden delicacy reach towards the ceiling, said they were heavily impacted in 2026. Last year, we faced restrictions on Gruyere. Tariffs certainly didn't help, though there were other factors involved as well, said cheesemaker Alexandra Murith, who spends the summer with his wife and four children tending cows that graze on mountain pastures and provide milk with which Gruyere is made. The production cut has hit farmers hard, Margot said, but they are reluctant to provide exact figures. For the most heavily exported type of Gruyere, produced at lower altitudes, the 5% reduction has been maintained for a second year. For the kind produced by Murith, there is no quota for the coming season.

NVIDIA and South Korea's SK Group unveiled a more than $500 billion artificial intelligence initiative centered on next-generation data centers and advanced AI memory technology. The companies announced a long-term partnership under which SK Hynix will supply next-generation high-bandwidth memory and jointly develop future AI memory technologies with NVIDIA. The initiative includes plans by SK Telecom to build a 2-gigawatt AI data center powered by NVIDIA's Vera Rubin chips and SK Hynix's HBM4 memory. The first facility is expected to begin operations in 2027 as part of efforts to expand AI computing capacity. NVIDIA said that the new infrastructure will support AI training, AI agents, and physical AI applications requiring advanced processing capabilities. Separately, NVIDIA, Naver, and Brookfield announced plans to expand Naver's AI data center operations in South Korea. Projects further strengthen South Korea's role in the global AI supply chain through investments in advanced semiconductors and large-scale computing infrastructure. The announcement marks one of the largest AI investment initiatives to date, highlighting accelerating global competition to expand next-generation artificial intelligence capabilities.

0: Anthropic released Claude Opus 5, a new artificial intelligence model the company says approaches the performance of its most powerful system at half the price. The San Francisco-based startup, a chief rival to OpenAI, said the model tops industry benchmarks for coding and knowledge work while consuming fewer computing resources than earlier versions. The claim addressed the rising concerns of business customers who have balked at the expense of running advanced AI systems. Claude competes with OpenAI's ChatGPT and Google's Gemini, and customers pay based on the amount of work performed, measured in units called tokens. Opus 5 cost $5 per million input tokens and $25 per million output tokens, half the price of Fable 5, Anthropic's most expensive publicly available offering. The company said the new model performs close to Fable 5 across many tasks, despite the lower cost. Cost has become a major issue after Anthropic and its arch-rival OpenAI both filed for stock market listings in June. Wall Street is scrutinizing their business performance more closely than ever ahead of their market's debuts. Anthropic CEO Dario Amodei on Friday said Anthropic had signed supply deals with Samsung Electronics and SK Hynix without providing further detail during an AI forum hosted by South Korea's president Lee Jae-myung. In May, Anthropic raised funding at a post-money valuation of $965 billion, naming Samsung Electronics, SK Hynix, and Micron MUO as partners whose technologies play a critical role in the supply of memory, storage, and logic chips. At Friday's forum, SK Group Chairman Che said Anthropic was making its own computing power without elaborating, potentially referring to a plan that the AI lab is exploring the possibility of designing its own chips. An Anthropic spokesperson said the startup had no updates to share, but is always exploring options, drawing on a range of chips for a diversified approach to computing. Anthropic CEO Amodei made no comment on the reported plan. Demand for Anthropic's AI model Claude has accelerated in 2026, and the plan, if confirmed, underscores the urgency in the AI sector to respond to the shortage of chips to power and develop more advanced systems.
1: Anthropic has deepened our investment in and our partnership with Korea in a number of ways over the last year. We recently opened an office in Seoul, bringing us closer to Korea's incredible talent pool and the AI ecosystem. We work closely with a number of startups and leading enterprises in Korea, including some on this stage, including Naver, Nexon, LG Group, Samsung, and the SK Group, which are represented here. And of course, we recently signed investments and supply agreements with some of the world's biggest memory providers, including Samsung and the SK Group. And we look forward to continuing to expand that collaboration.

0: Jürgen Klopp.
1: Jürgen Klopp has been appointed head coach of Germany's national football team, taking charge after another disappointing FIFA World Cup campaign. The former Liverpool manager signed a contract that will keep him in charge through the 2030 World Cup. Klopp replaces Julian Nagelsmann, who stepped down after Germany failed to reach the knockout stage of the World Cup for a third consecutive tournament. The appointment marks Klopp's return to coaching after leaving Liverpool and spending time away from the touchline. Speaking after his appointment, Klopp said that leading the national team is a special responsibility because it brings the country together. German football officials have turned to one of the country's most successful modern coaches in an effort to restore the national team's fortunes. Klopp now faces an immediate challenge as Germany begins a new chapter with a series of UEFA Nations League fixtures. His appointment signals Germany's determination to rebuild its status among world football's leading nations ahead of the 2030 World Cup. Real Madrid held a training session and scrimmage match against Spanish third-tier side Alcorcón on Friday as new coach Jose Mourinho watched on. Jose Mourinho led his first open preseason training session since taking charge of Real Madrid, with the media invited to watch the team's preparations for the new campaign. The workout marked the beginning of Real Madrid's preseason under Mourinho, offering the first glimpse of his methods and leadership on the training ground. Much of Real's star-studded squad are still resting following their participation at this summer's World Cup tournament won by Spain. Mourinho returned to Real Madrid in June for a second spell after a disappointing campaign last season in which they missed out on the La Liga title and were eliminated from the Champions League quarterfinals. Real Madrid begin their 2026-27 La Liga campaign against Espanyol on August 22nd.
2: You mentioned Pep earlier. Have you spoken to him at all since you took the job? And do you plan to speak to him much going forward?
3: Yeah, I spoke with Pep a lot since he decided to leave the club. I was with him a week ago. We spent some hours together. But the relation with Pep since I was with under 23 always has been quite close.
2: And do you expect to sort of speak to him much, you know, week to week, or do you want to leave him alone to enjoy his retirement?
3: No, he needs to enjoy his moment, and I also need to do my job and to find a solution for myself. First of all, for me, it's important to make it clear that I'm here to do what I want, my job, in the way I want. I'm not here to try to copy someone, or I'm just here to try to do my job, to install my football, my idea, the way I see the football. And then if it's more easy or more difficult, I don't know. I think it's a nice challenge. It's a privilege for me here. I feel very happy to be here.
4: If City do not win the Premier League title this season under you, is that a failure?
3: At the moment, I'm here knowing that this is a club that needs to win title. As I said before, fortunately, the two previous clubs I joined, Leicester and Chelsea, we delivered titles in both clubs. And I'm joining this club thinking that we need to win titles. The only thing I can say is that 3 years ago, the treble season, I was here and was the same words about this kind of problem. In 3 years, it's still the same. So nothing happened. I don't have anything to say because it's something that is there. But again, the only thing I can say that the way the organization is working is show how serious they are, how good they are, bringing titles and more things.
4: They obviously deny all wrongdoing, and you don't have any concerns personally.
3: No, to be honest.
1: Philadelphia 76ers fans welcomed LeBron James to the City of Brotherly Love on Friday, with billboards greeting the NBA superstar appearing outside the team's arena as residents voiced hopes the four-time champion could help deliver a long-awaited title. Others expressed surprise that the 41-year-old NBA's all-time leading scorer chose Philadelphia after spending the last eight seasons with the Los Angeles Lakers. The move generated celebrations across Pennsylvania, with Governor Josh Shapiro posting on X that LeBron is coming to Philly and proclaiming July 24th, 2026 as LeBron James Day.
0: I'm shocked, honestly. I think it's great for the city. Super excited, man. I think they'll, I think

0: No, I was not surprised at the announcement simply because LeBron James, at this stage of his career, in terms of number of championships he has, he's quoted as saying that he's chasing a ghost, and that being Michael Jordan in terms of number of championships. I believe at this stage of his career, going to the Philadelphia 76ers, obviously without having spoken to him personally, but just from a observation, makes a lot of sense. They just acquired Jaylen Brown. They have Joel Embiid. The organization is known as a good organization, so it makes a lot of sense for him right now. I think what I can say is we live in a player-driven league, and decades ago the owners and leagues had more power, but now it's kind of flipped. And if a player wants to make that decision, I think they're well in their rights to make that decision that is in the best interests of themselves and their careers.
1: Successful, but it was dramatic. Wild, woolly, and hey.

Nearly 1,000 swimmers participated in the 34th annual Swim Across America Long Island Sound event, raising $2,501,258 for cancer research. The event included 630 open water swimmers and more than 300 participants in pool swims held across Westchester County in New York. Among the open water swimmers, 14 completed a 10-kilometer crossing of Long Island Sound from Glen Cove, New York, to Larchmont, while the remaining 616 swimmers took part in 2-kilometer and 5-kilometer shoreline races between the Larchmont Yacht Club and Larchmont Shore Club. About 2,000 spectators gathered along the shore to cheer on participants. The proceeds will benefit Memorial Sloan Kettering Cancer Center, Columbia University Medical Center, Weill Cornell Medicine, and Cancer Support Team. Swim Across America, a national nonprofit founded in 1987, funds cancer research through swimming events around the United States. The organization has raised more than $150 million nationwide. The Long Island Sound Swim is one of the largest open water charity swims in the United States.

0: The Iran conflict widened despite a pause in U.S. airstrikes as Yemen's Iran-aligned Houthis targeted Saudi oil facilities and fresh regional tensions raised fears of a broader war. The U.S. military said that its naval blockade against Iran remains in effect, even as Washington halted a streak of 13 consecutive nights of strikes on Iranian targets. U.S. officials said that President Donald Trump continues to favor diplomacy, while reports suggested the White House has paused plans to expand military operations against Iran. The Houthis said that they struck Saudi Aramco facilities in Jizan and targeted oil infrastructure in Yanbu, threatening another major energy shipping route alongside the Strait of Hormuz. Saudi-backed forces also carried out airstrikes on Houthi positions in Yemen, raising concerns that the country's long-running civil war could intensify once again. Meanwhile, Iran accused Ukraine of attacking one of its commercial vessels in the Caspian Sea and summoned Kiev's chargé d'affaires to protest the incident. The latest developments come as regional tensions continue to disrupt global energy markets and increase concerns over the security of key maritime trade routes. The conflict now spans multiple fronts across the Middle East, underscoring growing fears of a wider regional confrontation, despite renewed diplomatic efforts.
1: The Secretary General is deeply alarmed by the resumption of Houthi attacks on commercial vessels transiting in the Red Sea and the renewed threats to maritime navigation. The attacks on commercial vessels claimed by the Houthis risk further heightening regional tensions and widening of the current cycle of escalation with the potential to draw Yemen deeper into the regional conflict. Further hostilities in Yemen will undermine prospects for peace and cause serious economic, humanitarian, and environmental consequences across and beyond the region. The Secretary General calls for an immediate de-escalation and urges Houthis to refrain from any further attacks or other escalatory actions in line with Security Council Resolution 2722 and subsequent relevant resolutions concerning attacks against commercial vessels and freedom of navigation in the Red Sea. International navigational rights and freedom in and around the Bab el-Mandab must be fully restored.
0: A vessel carrying 30 crew members reported coming under attack and issued a distress call near the Strait of Hormuz, according to audio recordings from a public VHF maritime radio channel from a seafarer on Friday. In one recording, a caller identified by the seafarer as a U.S. military operator repeatedly warned a merchant vessel that it was non-compliant for continuing toward Iranian waters. "You are non-compliant by continuing towards Iran. You have been warned several times. I am preparing to fire at your engine room," the caller said, adding that the crew had 15 minutes to clear the engine room.
2: "Subject you to disabling fire."
0: A later recording captured a vessel identifying itself as Disha, reporting that it had come under attack. "This is Disha. We are attacked by unknown missiles. We require immediate assistance. We have 30 crew on board. We require immediate assistance," the caller said, reporting the vessel's position near the eastern entrance to the Strait of Hormuz. The incident came amid heightened tensions in the region, with maritime traffic around the Strait of Hormuz facing security risks. U.S. forces have recently resumed the naval blockade against vessels transiting to and from Iranian ports and coastal areas.
3: Israelis who have seized Palestinian land set fire to the Ramat Mosque, which was under construction in the town of Kusra, south of Nablus in the occupied West Bank. According to the Palestinian official news agency Wafa, the settlers raided the town of Kusra late at night and set fire to the Ramat Mosque, which was still under construction. Footage captured the damage caused to the mosque by the arson, as well as racist slogans that Israeli settlers had written on the mosque's walls. Eyewitness Ahmed El-Baik, who lives near the mosque, told an AA correspondent that he went out onto his balcony around 3 a.m. after hearing noises and saw that the mosque was engulfed in flames. El-Baik said he initially thought the fire had started for another reason, but later realized that Israeli settlers had caused it. El-Baik said he notified the mayor and residents of the town, and that since there was no fire department in the area, they struggled to put out the fire using their own means. He said Israeli soldiers arrived at the scene about half an hour later, and that after examining the area, they left. Noting that Kusra is surrounded by numerous illegal Israeli settlements, El-Baik said Palestinians living in the area carry constant fear of attack, day and night. This mosque is the house of God. It harms no one. People worship here. Just as people worship in a church, we worship in our own mosque, he said. It is reported that attacks by Israeli settlers targeting mosques and other civilian spaces in the West Bank have increased in recent times. It is stated that the targeting and burning of mosques has gone beyond being an isolated act and instead constitutes a systematic and planned assault targeting Palestinian presence and religious rights carried out under the protection and tolerance of Israeli forces. Palestinian officials say violence is steadily escalating in the West Bank, according to data from the Wall and Settlement Resistance Commission, affiliated with the Palestinian Authority. The Israeli army and Israelis who have seized Palestinian land continue their attacks in the occupied West Bank. The commission reported that in May, a total of 1,659 attacks were carried out, 1,108 by Israeli forces, and 551 by Israeli settlers, with attacks concentrated particularly in Hebron, Ramallah, Al-Biray, Nablus, and Bethlehem. According to the data, from the beginning of the year through the end of May, the number of attacks by Israeli settlers seizing Palestinian land reached 2,567, with 17 Palestinians killed in these attacks during the same period. In the same time frame, hundreds of plots of land were damaged, Palestinian-owned properties were targeted, and more than 7,000 trees were uprooted and destroyed. The commission also noted that settlers attempted to establish 12 new settlement outposts, most intended for agricultural and livestock purposes, around Nablus, Salfit, Hebron, Bethlehem, Ramallah, and Qalqilya. Israeli forces fired tear gas at Palestinians and journalists in the village of Tal on Saturday in the Israeli-occupied West Bank after at least four Palestinians and two Israeli soldiers have been killed in a shootout when armed Israeli settlers approached a Palestinian village. On Saturday, the army arrested dozens of Palestinians in the occupied West Bank.
4: بعدها بدأت بإطلاق القنابل الغاز باتجاهنا وتعاملنا مع عدة إصابات اختناق بالغاز منهم صحفيين فلسطينيين وقمنا بالإجراءات اللازمة وأعطائهم المطلوب.
3: Palestinian authorities in the West Bank said Friday's shootings were provoked by the settlers who aimed to attack villagers in Tal, southwest of Nablus. The Israeli military initially described the Israeli civilians involved in the incident as hikers, but later acknowledged some were armed and said both sides had opened fire before troops intervened.
4: الناس عندنا طبعا اللي متخوفين يعني الحدث اللي صار امبارح انه تم احراق قرابة الثمان منازل في البلد وتم احراق سيارات كمان فالناس صارت يعني من خوفها انه صارت تاخذ كمان خوف مرات مفيد انه اخذت اجراءات اللازمه صارت تشتري طفايات حريق حقائب اسعافات اوليه انه عشان تتدخل تكون يعني الخط الاول في الدفاع لحين وصول الطواقم الطبيه والطواقم المتخصصه.
3: Waleed Zidane, the mayor of Tal, said around 70 people from the village had been detained and questioned at a field interrogation center set up in a house in the village. Around 10 to 12 had been released so far, he told Reuters by telephone. Israelis who have seized Palestinian land raided the town of Tel, part of the city of Nablus in the northern occupied West Bank, installing mobile containers and plowing the land with bulldozers. Four Palestinians had lost their lives in the raid Israelis carried out on the town of Tel the previous day. Following this attack, the Israeli army set up barricades and military checkpoints at numerous points across the West Bank, particularly in Nablus, and launched a large-scale detention operation. Israelis continued their attacks on the town of Tel today as well. Tel Mayor Waleed Zidane told Anadolu Agency that Israelis raided the area again today, following Friday's bloody events. Zidane said the Israelis arrived in the area with six vehicles, installed mobile containers there, and began plowing the town's land with bulldozers. In a video circulating on social media, a group of about 20 Israelis was seen walking toward the area where the four Palestinians were killed the previous day. Footage also showed a white pickup truck accompanying the group of Israelis who raided the town of Tel again, an area where the Israeli army had declared a curfew and detained numerous Palestinians. Israeli Army Radio confirmed that Israelis had raided the town, but claimed they did not engage in activities such as installing containers or plowing land, which are typically preliminary steps for colonial settlement activity. Nablus had been attacked the previous day by Israeli forces and Israelis who have seized Palestinian land. In the attack near the town of Tel, part of Nablus, four Palestinians lost their lives and four others were wounded, three of them seriously.

Russia on Saturday claimed to have struck ports, vessels, and power facilities serving the Ukrainian military, while Ukraine said it had repelled multiple Russian offensives and destroyed a significant amount of enemy equipment over the past day. The Russian Defense Ministry said on social media that Russian forces struck multiple Ukrainian port infrastructure along the Black Sea coast, including storage facilities for military supplies at the ports of Odessa, Chernomorsk, and Izmail. It also hit 5 cargo ships that were transporting military supplies to Ukrainian ports. According to the ministry's daily update, Russian forces also carried out airstrikes on 2 substations in Ukraine's Chernihiv region that were being used by the Ukrainian military. In addition, Russia's air defense units shot down 8 enemy aviation-guided bombs and 1,060 fixed-wing drones while striking multiple temporary deployment sites of Ukrainian troops and foreign mercenaries.

0: Annie Belitsky, Russian-appointed governor of the Zaporizhia region, said on social media Saturday that Ukrainian forces attacked a tourist camp in the region overnight from Friday to Saturday. The attack killed 12 civilians and injured 19 others, including children. Belitsky declared Sunday a day of mourning in the region. Alexander Shuvayev, acting governor of Russia's Belgorod region, said on the same day that Ukrainian forces carried out 91 attacks on 16 towns and villages in the region throughout the day, resulting in 2 deaths and 13 injuries. In its operational update Saturday, the General Staff of the Armed Forces of Ukraine said that 230 combat engagements had occurred along the front lines over the previous day. Ukrainian Air Force missile and artillery units struck multiple Russian control points and command posts. The Ukrainian Air Force also reported that it shot down or suppressed Russian-guided missiles and various types of drones across the northern, southern, central, and eastern fronts. Ukrainian President Volodymyr Zelensky said on Saturday that Russian forces launched a large-scale aerial attack early that morning, using 2 missiles and nearly 160 drones. The assault resulted in multiple civilian casualties and damaged a number of residential buildings and civilian facilities. Reiterating the urgency of air defense, Zelensky stressed that protecting Ukrainian skies remains a top priority in international meetings and national policy. He called on partner nations to expedite the implementation of relevant defense agreements and urged local authorities at all levels to strengthen protective measures for civilians as quickly as possible. The Ukrainian capital Kyiv came under attack from Russian forces early on Sunday, with falling debris triggering fires in at least 3 districts, Mayor Vitaly Klitschko said. The State Emergency Service of Ukraine published videos and photographs of firefighters putting out a fire. Ukraine's Air Force said Russian forces had targeted the capital with ballistic missiles, but an air alert was lifted after about 50 minutes and the Air Force rescinded its warning of missile deployment. Klitschko said one blaze had broken out on the 7th and 8th floors of a multi-story apartment block in a central district. Unofficial online channels showed fires in different parts of the city. There were no immediate reports of casualties. However, on Sunday morning, Kyiv mayor said at least 3 people were injured. President Volodymyr Zelensky had warned on Friday that new Russian attacks were likely over the next 48 hours.
1: Wildfires in Spain and France have strained emergency services. Spain's government announced on Saturday that European reinforcements had been mobilized to battle major blazes. The country had declared a national emergency as huge fires merged in the Madrid region and forced tens of thousands to evacuate. Meanwhile, tens of thousands also fled from southwest France as firefighters there raced to contain huge wildfires. Authorities estimated 110,000 had to leave the region, while they ordered the total evacuation of the Cap Ferret Peninsula, a tourism hotspot on its Atlantic coast. A source said French President Emmanuel Macron asked the army to support firefighting efforts. Both countries have suffered a succession of heatwaves and fires in recent months and years. Scientists say they have been exacerbated by climate change. And this year, wildfires have already burned more land across Europe than the annual average of the past 2 decades. The continent is the world's fastest warming.
2: I'm west of Bordeaux, near the village of La Porge. The fire came in here and ravaged homes. In the distance, you can see burned out cars, everything, the forest burned, and you can see the evidence shows that it was rather quickly when the fire came through here at a high temperature. Everything is burned. There's little left of anything except for a little bit.

0: Bit of green in the foliage of the tops of the trees. These fires are serious. Firefighters are battling thousands of hectares of land where this fire is still being worked on to be controlled.
1: So we've hit Iran very hard. Their Navy is gone. Their Air Force is gone. 250 jets, no longer. 159 boats, good boats. In fact, I said, why the hell didn't we keep them? We could have used them. But 159, but all at the bottom of the sea. They have no radar. They have very few drones left, despite what you see. And every once in a while, they're going to set some things up, but they don't have much left. And by the way, they are talking to us right now. They'd love to make a deal. I don't think they're ready to. I don't think it's time yet, but I'm willing to listen. But they cannot have a nuclear weapon. We don't want to see Washington, D.C., or any of our cities, or Israel, or frankly, the Middle East, destroyed with a nuclear weapon, because I know the power of nuclear weapons. I see it. I get to see it. We're not going to let that happen. So this is all about, we will not let them have a nuclear weapon. We are all doing good together. That's why tonight, to show just how much I care about the press, and I want to save your ratings, I'm pleased to announce my intention to, and this is somewhat of a scoop, my intention to run for a fourth term as President of the United States. I will be doing that. I will be having an official. In fact, I think I have. Yeah. I won three times. Now I'm going to do it again. Thank you. I'm going to do it. Should be easy. I'm getting very good at running for president. No, I won three times. Did very well the second time, by the way. It's a rigged election, but we don't have to talk about it. You know, it's interesting. When you come back and you do a good job like we did, and you don't care about it so much. But we do have to tighten up these elections because they really are in seriously bad shape. But on a serious note, I want to say once again, I just want to thank you all. It's been an interesting evening. I didn't really know what to expect. And it's far worse than I actually thought. But if you want to know the truth. But I didn't know exactly what to expect. And I've made a lot of friends tonight. I've made a lot of good friends tonight, probably made some enemies also.
2: Today, we begin the work of defeating Susan Collins in November.
3: Former Maine Senate President Troy Jackson won the state Democratic Party's U.S. Senate nomination on Saturday, ending a two-week scramble to replace Graham Plattner on the November ballot. Plattner withdrew earlier this month after sexual assault allegations were made against him, which he denies. Jackson will face longstanding incumbent Republican Senator Susan Collins, with affordability, President Trump's leadership, and immigration among the key issues.
2: Susan Collins promised she would only serve two terms. She made that promise in the fall of 1996. 30 years later, Susan Collins is still in Washington. So I do have one question. Who has she served? She has served Donald Trump. She voted with him 96% of the time.
3: Collins is the only Republican up for re-election in a state that Democratic presidential nominee Kamala Harris won in 2024, making Maine a top flip opportunity for Democrats hoping to regain control of the Senate. Jackson held a narrow lead over Collins among likely general election voters in a University of New Hampshire poll released this week.
4: Protest hub has turned into a scene of celebrations. That's as India's education minister Dharmendra Pradhan resigned on Saturday, handing a major victory to youth protesters. They had demanded the minister take responsibility over exam paper leaks of the high-profile medical college entrance test in May. It's led to the cancellation of results and the government ordering a retest, affecting 2 million

0: million young people. Abhijit Dibke, founder of the Cockroach Junta Party, dedicated the victory to the students who died by suicide. Hours after the minister's resignation,
1: that we withdraw the agitation.
0: A spokesperson of the Cockroach movement announced the end of his protests under the agreement that the government will not take action against any protesters.
2: This has never happened.
0: South Asia chief correspondent Aftab Ahmed explains the significance of the minister's departure.
2: We haven't seen Prime Minister Narendra Modi bending like this so quickly ever in the past. This is quite unexpected. Even if he had to make a change, he would cover it up with, say, doing a whole cabinet reshuffle or things like that.
0: In a post on X, Pradhan said he doesn't want, quote, anti-national forces to take advantage of the situation. India's biggest street protests in recent years had become a major problem for Prime Minister Narendra Modi. Some opposition politicians voiced support for the youths and disrupted parliamentary proceedings. Scenes of unprecedented protests and police use of tear gas to control protesters had also fueled public anger. Though authorities defended their actions, saying they were only ensuring law and order.
3: Typhoon Noel made landfall early on Sunday in southern China, bringing heavy rain and gale-force winds across Guangdong province and neighboring Hong Kong, with authorities warning that heavy to torrential rain would continue until Tuesday. Noel, which means the glow of sunrise or sunset in Korean, is the 12th tropical cyclone this year and the third to hit China this month. It has forced the relocation of more than 700,000 people in Guangdong province, authorities said on Sunday. Noel, the strongest typhoon to hit China so far in 2026, struck the coast of Huidong County, a coastal area in southern Guangdong province, at around 3:50 a.m. Saturday as a strong typhoon, Guangdong authorities said. As it moves inland, it is expected to bring strong winds and heavy rain to southern provinces, including Jiangxi and Hunan, with rainfall likely to persist until Tuesday. Several provinces were placed on the highest alert level for flash floods. Local governments must pay special attention to mountain river zones, construction sites, valleys, and bridges. The typhoon is weakening as it moves further inland, Hong Kong's observatory said on Sunday, adding that gale-force southwesterly winds continue to affect parts of the city. Democratic Republic of Congo. Prime Minister Judith Suminwa Tuluka visited the Ebola-struck town of Mongbualu on Friday, July 24th, where health workers urged the government to address salary delays under its free health care program, saying many had gone unpaid for 2 months during the outbreak response. Tuluka toured Mongbualu General Hospital as authorities intensified efforts to curb the country's worst Ebola outbreak in years. A government review of surveillance data earlier this week revised the official toll to 2,864 confirmed cases and 1,204 deaths. The World Health Organization has warned the true scale of the outbreak could be larger, as numerous infections are being identified outside known transmission chains. Mongbualu, located in Ituri province, is among the hardest hit health zones. Tuluka acknowledged the shortages highlighted by hospital staff, noting that the government was supplying laboratories, medical equipment, and ambulances while also working to improve conditions for healthcare workers. During her visit, she presented a certificate to an Ebola survivor who had been declared recovered. While the hospital's medical director welcomed Tuluka's visit, they emphasized that many frontline workers were still waiting for the payment of salaries promised by the government. Tuluka reiterated the government's commitment to preventing the Ebola outbreak from exacerbating the humanitarian crisis in Ituri. Health workers have stressed that resolving staffing and funding issues will be critical as authorities continue to scale up surveillance,

treatment facilities, and community outreach in this epicenter of transmission. Over the past few weeks, healthcare workers have been protesting lack of payment and support as healthcare facilities in the region suffer under the pressure of responding to the disease.

The Assembly has decided by majority of 82 state parties that the elected official prosecutor Karim Khan committed serious misconduct and a serious breach of duty under Article 46(1) of the Rome Statute, and to remove the elected official prosecutor Karim Khan from office under Article 46, paragraph 2b of the Rome Statute. While the court may have more challenges ahead, the Assembly's navigation of this difficult matter, coupled with the dedication of the court staff and elected officials, has demonstrated the resolve to continue to support the court through difficult times and to ensure that it can discharge its critical mandate in the interests of the international community as a whole and victims of atrocity crimes the world over.

0: U.S. President Donald Trump raised the possibility of new tariffs on Canada over hazardous wildfire smoke and on Mexico over concerns about problematic lettuce. Last week, wildfires burning across Ontario have grew to 735,000 hectares from 650,000 hectares over the weekend, Premier Doug Ford has said, as air quality from smoke improved in much of the province but remained unhealthy in parts of the U.S. Midwest. Speaking to reporters at the White House, Trump threatened a big tariff on Canada because of the smoke. In a separate development, U.S. health authorities are investigating a nationwide cyclosporiasis outbreak tied to fresh produce. The U.S. Centers for Disease Control and Prevention said on Friday that it had documented over 4,000 lab-confirmed cyclosporiasis cases since May, and the Food and Drug Administration suspected that the outbreak might be related to imported lettuce from Mexico.
1: I think what we're going to do is we're going to put a major tariff on Mexico because of the lettuce, and we're going to put a big tariff on Canada because of the smoke. All right? We'll get a combo. Which would you have, the lettuce or the smoke?
2: I think
1: I'll take the smoke.
0: Mexico's Health Minister David Kershanovich has said that there is no evidence to indicate that lettuce sourced in Mexico caused the outbreak of cyclosporiasis in the United States. The statement follows a U.S. Food and Drug Administration report indicating traceback data pointed to shredded iceberg lettuce from Taylor Farms locations in central Mexico. The outbreak, which causes severe diarrhea and other gastrointestinal symptoms, has been linked to lettuce served at Taco Bell restaurants in Indiana, Kentucky, Michigan, Ohio, and West Virginia. The U.S. Centers for Disease Control and Prevention has reported approximately 100 hospitalizations related to the parasitic infection.

0: Antwerp's diamond trade celebrated on Friday as the United States restored a tariff exemption for polished diamonds. It ends months of uncertainty for the Belgian industry. The exemption had lapsed after the US Supreme Court struck down Trump's global tariffs in February, forcing Belgian diamond exporters to pay a 10% duty. Here's Karen Rentmeesters, CEO of the Antwerp World Diamond Center.
1: It means that diamonds that are polished in our country can now move freely without tariffs to the United States. And why is it so important? The United States is 55% or more of world diamond consumption. So it's our major export partner when it comes to exporting polished diamonds.
0: In 2024, Belgium exported $2.1 billion of polished diamonds to the United States. Rentmeesters says she now expects immediate activity for

0: traders?
1: A lot of people will have held on to certain shipments that they wouldn't have sent to the United States under a 10% tariff, and that they will send now. And knowing my people in my industry very well, they will do so immediately.
0: The restoration comes as the White House imposed new tariffs of 10 and 12.5% on goods from 60 trading partners, including the EU and China. However, many goods will be exempted from the duties, including polished diamonds, along with oil, gas, fertilizer, and certain foodstuffs.
1: There's no mining or manufacturing happening in the United States, so there's no local domestic market that needs to be protected from European diamonds.
2: Alpine farmers who make one of Switzerland's most famous cheeses are seeking to fill the hole in sales left by U.S. tariffs, which have caused demand to crater in one of their most important export markets. Gruyere cheese was hit by a new U.S. tariff of 10% imposed last year, rising to 12.5% this year. Its producers' association responded by reduced production by 5% to protect prices. The U.S. market had traditionally represented about 13% of sales for the cheese, which has a stronger taste and slightly sockier smell than its hole-riddled compatriot Emmental. Cheese trader Anthony Margot, who ages thousands of wheels at a time in his cellar, where the neat wooden shelves holding the golden delicacy reach towards the ceiling, said they were heavily impacted in 2026. Last year, we faced restrictions on Gruyere. Tariffs certainly didn't help, though there were other factors involved as well, said cheesemaker Alexandra Murith, who spends the summer with his wife and four children tending cows that graze on mountain pastures and provide milk with which Gruyere is made. The production cut has hit farmers hard, Margot said, but they are reluctant to provide exact figures. For the most heavily exported type of Gruyere, produced at lower altitudes, the 5% reduction has been maintained for a second year. For the kind produced by Murith, there is no quota for the coming season.

NVIDIA and South Korea's SK Group unveiled a more than $500 billion artificial intelligence initiative centered on next-generation data centers and advanced AI memory technology. The companies announced a long-term partnership under which SK Hynix will supply next-generation high-bandwidth memory and jointly develop future AI memory technologies with NVIDIA. The initiative includes plans by SK Telecom to build a 2-gigawatt AI data center powered by NVIDIA's Vera Rubin chips and SK Hynix's HBM4 memory. The first facility is expected to begin operations in 2027 as part of efforts to expand AI computing capacity. NVIDIA said that the new infrastructure will support AI training, AI agents, and physical AI applications requiring advanced processing capabilities. Separately, NVIDIA, Naver, and Brookfield announced plans to expand Naver's AI data center operations in South Korea. Projects further strengthen South Korea's role in the global AI supply chain through investments in advanced semiconductors and large-scale computing infrastructure. The announcement marks one of the largest AI investment initiatives to date, highlighting accelerating global competition to expand next-generation artificial intelligence capabilities.

0: Anthropic released Claude Opus 5, a new artificial intelligence model the company says approaches the performance of its most powerful system at half the price. The San Francisco-based startup, a chief rival to OpenAI, said the model tops industry benchmarks for coding and knowledge work while consuming fewer computing resources than earlier versions. The claim addressed the rising concerns of business customers who have balked at the expense of running advanced AI systems. Claude competes with OpenAI's ChatGPT and Google's Gemini, and customers pay based on the amount of work performed, measured in units called tokens. Opus 5 cost $5 per million input tokens and $25 per million output tokens, half the price of Fable 5, Anthropic's most expensive publicly available offering. The company said the new model performs close to Fable 5 across many tasks, despite the lower cost. Cost has become a major issue after Anthropic and its arch-rival OpenAI both filed for stock market listings in June. Wall Street is scrutinizing their business performance more closely than ever ahead of their market's debuts. Anthropic CEO Dario Amodei on Friday said Anthropic had signed supply deals with Samsung Electronics and SK Hynix without providing further detail during an AI forum hosted by South Korea's president Lee Jae-myung. In May, Anthropic raised funding at a post-money valuation of $965 billion, naming Samsung Electronics, SK Hynix, and Micron MUO as partners whose technologies play a critical role in the supply of memory, storage, and logic chips. At Friday's forum, SK Group Chairman Che said Anthropic was making its own computing power without elaborating, potentially referring to a plan that the AI lab is exploring the possibility of designing its own chips. An Anthropic spokesperson said the startup had no updates to share, but is always exploring options, drawing on a range of chips for a diversified approach to computing. Anthropic CEO Amodei made no comment on the reported plan. Demand for Anthropic's AI model Claude has accelerated in 2026, and the plan, if confirmed, underscores the urgency in the AI sector to respond to the shortage of chips to power and develop more advanced systems.
1: Anthropic has deepened our investment in and our partnership with Korea in a number of ways over the last year. We recently opened an office in Seoul, bringing us closer to Korea's incredible talent pool and the AI ecosystem. We work closely with a number of startups and leading enterprises in Korea, including some on this stage, including Naver, Nexon, LG Group, Samsung, and the SK Group, which are represented here. And of course, we recently signed investments and supply agreements with some of the world's biggest memory providers, including Samsung and the SK Group. And we look forward to continuing to expand that collaboration.

0: Jürgen Klopp.
1: Jürgen Klopp has been appointed head coach of Germany's national football team, taking charge after another disappointing FIFA World Cup campaign. The former Liverpool manager signed a contract that will keep him in charge through the 2030 World Cup. Klopp replaces Julian Nagelsmann, who stepped down after Germany failed to reach the knockout stage of the World Cup for a third consecutive tournament. The appointment marks Klopp's return to coaching after leaving Liverpool and spending time away from the touchline. Speaking after his appointment, Klopp said that leading the national team is a special responsibility because it brings the country together. German football officials have turned to one of the country's most successful modern coaches in an effort to restore the national team's fortunes. Klopp now faces an immediate challenge as Germany begins a new chapter with a series of UEFA Nations League fixtures. His appointment signals Germany's determination to rebuild its status among world football's leading nations ahead of the 2030 World Cup. Real Madrid held a training session and scrimmage match against Spanish third-tier side Alcorcón on Friday as new coach Jose Mourinho watched on. Jose Mourinho led his first open preseason training session since taking charge of Real Madrid, with the media invited to watch the team's preparations for the new campaign. The workout marked the beginning of Real Madrid's preseason under Mourinho, offering the first glimpse of his methods and leadership on the training ground. Much of Real's star-studded squad are still resting following their participation at this summer's World Cup tournament won by Spain. Mourinho returned to Real Madrid in June for a second spell after a disappointing campaign last season in which they missed out on the La Liga title and were eliminated from the Champions League quarterfinals. Real Madrid begin their 2026-27 La Liga campaign against Espanyol on August 22nd.
2: You mentioned Pep earlier. Have you spoken to him at all since you took the job? And do you plan to speak to him much going forward?
3: I spoke with Pep a lot since he decided to leave the club. I was with him a week ago. We spent some hours together. But the relation with Pep since I was with under 23 always has been quite close.
2: And do you expect to sort of speak to him much, you know, week to week, or do you want to leave him alone to enjoy his retirement?
3: No, he needs to enjoy his moment, and I also need to do my job and to find a solution for myself. First of all, for me, it's important to make it clear that I'm here to do what I want, my job, in the way I want. I'm not here to try to copy someone, or I'm just here to try to do my job, to install my football, my idea, the way I see the football. And then if it's more easy or more difficult, I don't know. I think it's a nice challenge. It's a privilege for me here. I feel very happy to be here.
4: If City do not win
3: yes.
4: the Premier League title this season under you, is that a failure?
3: At the moment, I'm here knowing that this is a club that needs to win title. As I said before, fortunately, the two previous clubs I joined, Leicester and Chelsea, we delivered titles in both clubs. And I'm joining this club thinking that we need to win titles. The only thing I can say is that 3 years ago, the treble season, I was here and it was the same words about this kind of problem. In 3 years, it's still the same. So nothing happened. I don't have anything to say because it's something that is there. But again, the only thing I can say that the way the organization is working is show how serious they are, how good they are, bringing titles and more things.
4: They obviously deny all wrongdoing, and you don't have any concerns personally.
3: No, to be honest.
1: Philadelphia 76ers fans welcomed LeBron James to the City of Brotherly Love on Friday, with billboards greeting the NBA superstar appearing outside the team's arena as residents voiced hopes the four-time champion could help deliver a long-awaited title. Others expressed surprise that the 41-year-old NBA's all-time leading scorer chose Philadelphia after spending the last eight seasons with the Los Angeles Lakers. The move generated celebrations across Pennsylvania, with Governor Josh Shapiro posting on X that LeBron is coming to Philly and proclaiming July 24th, 2026 as LeBron James Day.
0: I'm shocked, honestly. I think it's great for the city. Super excited, man. I think the Sixers will finally get a championship here now. I think he'll be able to help the young group, you know, with his experience. So it'd be exciting to see him. Definitely going to go to a few games, for sure.
5: Well, the first thing was I wasn't expecting him coming here because he didn't come last time when he signed with the Lakers. So I guess I'm excited. I'm excited because this team is going to be a cheat code. It's going to be like a 2K27 video game.

0: and is known as a a good organization, so it makes a lot of sense for him right now. I think what I can say is we live in a player-driven league, and decades ago the owners and leagues had more power, but now it's kind of flipped. And if the player wants to make that decision, I think they're well in their rights to make that decision that is in the best interests of themselves and their careers.
1: Successful, but it was dramatic, wild, woolly, and

Nearly 1,000 swimmers participated in the 34th annual Swim Across America Long Island Sound event, raising $2,501,258 for cancer research. The event included 630 open water swimmers and more than 300 participants in pool swims held across Westchester County in New York. Among the open water swimmers, 14 completed a 10-kilometer crossing of Long Island Sound from Glen Cove, New York, to Larchmont, while the remaining 616 swimmers took part in 2-kilometer and 5-kilometer shoreline races between the Larchmont Yacht Club and Larchmont Shore Club. About 2,000 spectators gathered along the shore to cheer on participants. The proceeds will benefit Memorial Sloan Kettering Cancer Center, Columbia University Medical Center, Weill Cornell Medicine, and Cancer Support Team. Swim Across America, a national nonprofit founded in 1987, funds cancer research through swimming events around the United States. The organization has raised more than $150 million nationwide. The Long Island Sound Swim is one of the largest open water charity swims in the United States.

cares for five of its children. An enigma. Summoning armies of terror. Instead of wind, rain, or snow, it strangles the poor with oil and spreads death on its soil. Not you nor others. The ritual understand. They tell when it will fail and when and how high it will rise. Before you, there were others who stood strong and brave, and who were blown away like straw. It liked the ones with weak faith, but true life liked the brave ones. But now, you stand before me, challenging, rejecting terror. You come with crowds following you. You are aware of everything. And now you know nothing is as powerful as the truth. A News.

0: The Iran conflict widened despite a pause in U.S. airstrikes as Yemen's Iran-aligned Houthis targeted Saudi oil facilities and fresh regional tensions raised fears of a broader war. The U.S. military said that its naval blockade against Iran remains in effect, even as Washington halted a streak of 13 consecutive nights of strikes on Iranian targets. U.S. officials said that President Donald Trump continues to favor diplomacy, while reports suggested the White House has paused plans to expand military operations against Iran. The Houthis said that they struck Saudi Aramco facilities in Jizan and targeted oil infrastructure in Yanbu, threatening another major energy shipping route alongside the Strait of Hormuz. Saudi-backed forces also carried out airstrikes on Houthi positions in Yemen, raising concerns that the country's long-running civil war could intensify once again. Meanwhile, Iran accused Ukraine of attacking one of its commercial vessels in the Caspian Sea and summoned Kiev's chargé d'affaires to protest the incident. The latest developments come as regional tensions continue to disrupt global energy markets and increase concerns over the security of key maritime trade routes. The conflict now spans multiple fronts across the Middle East, underscoring growing fears of a wider regional confrontation, despite renewed diplomatic efforts.
1: The Secretary General is deeply alarmed by the resumption of Houthi attacks on commercial vessels transiting in the Red Sea and the renewed threats to maritime navigation. The attacks on commercial vessels claimed by the Houthis risk further heightening regional tensions and widening of the current cycle of escalation with the potential to draw Yemen deeper into the regional conflict. Further hostilities in Yemen will undermine prospects for peace and cause serious economic, humanitarian, and environmental consequences across and beyond the region. The Secretary General calls for an immediate de-escalation and urges Houthis to refrain from any further attacks or other escalatory actions in line with Security Council Resolution 2722 and subsequent relevant resolutions concerning attacks against commercial vessels and freedom of navigation in the Red Sea. International navigational rights and freedom in and around the Bab el-Mandab must be fully restored.
0: A vessel carrying 30 crew members reported coming under attack and issued a distress call near the Strait of Hormuz, according to audio recordings from a public VHF maritime radio channel from a seafarer on Friday. In one recording, a caller identified by the seafarer as a U.S. military operator repeatedly warned a merchant vessel that it was non-compliant for continuing toward Iranian waters. "You are non-compliant by continuing towards Iran. You have been warned several times. I am preparing to fire at your engine room," the caller said, adding that the crew had 15 minutes to clear the engine room. A later recording captured a vessel identifying itself as Disha, reporting that it had come under attack. "This is Disha. We are attacked by unknown missiles. We require immediate assistance. We have 30 crew on board. We require immediate assistance," the caller said, reporting the vessel's position near the eastern entrance to the Strait of Hormuz. The incident came amid heightened tensions in the region, with

0: Maritime traffic around the Strait of Hormuz facing security risks. U.S. forces have recently resumed the naval blockade against vessels transiting to and from Iranian ports and coastal areas.
1: Israelis who have seized Palestinian land set fire to the Ramat Mosque, which was under construction in the town of Kusra, south of Nablus in the occupied West Bank. According to the Palestinian official news agency Wafa, the settlers raided the town of Kusra late at night and set fire to the Ramat Mosque, which was still under construction. Footage captured the damage caused to the mosque by the arson, as well as racist slogans that Israeli settlers had written on the mosque's walls. Eyewitness Ahmed El Baik, who lives near the mosque, told an AA correspondent that he went out onto his balcony around 3 a.m. after hearing noises and saw that the mosque was engulfed in flames. El Baik said he initially thought the fire had started for another reason, but later realized that Israeli settlers had caused it. El Baik said he notified the mayor and residents of the town, and that since there was no fire department in the area, they struggled to put out the fire using their own means. He said Israeli soldiers arrived at the scene about half an hour later, and that after examining the area, they left. Noting that Kusra is surrounded by numerous illegal Israeli settlements, El Baik said Palestinians living in the area carry constant fear of attack, day and night. This mosque is the house of God. It harms no one. People worship here. Just as people worship in a church, we worship in our own mosque, he said. It is reported that attacks by Israeli settlers targeting mosques and other civilian spaces in the West Bank have increased in recent times. It is stated that the targeting and burning of mosques has gone beyond being an isolated act and instead constitutes a systematic and planned assault targeting Palestinian presence and religious rights carried out under the protection and tolerance of Israeli forces. Palestinian officials say violence is steadily escalating in the West Bank, according to data from the Wall and Settlement Resistance Commission, affiliated with the Palestinian Authority. The Israeli army and Israelis who have seized Palestinian land continue their attacks in the occupied West Bank. The commission reported that in May, a total of 1,659 attacks were carried out, 1,108 by Israeli forces, and 551 by Israeli settlers, with attacks concentrated particularly in Hebron, Ramallah, Al-Biray, Nablus, and Bethlehem. According to the data from the beginning of the year through the end of May, the number of attacks by Israeli settlers seizing Palestinian land reached 2,567, with 17 Palestinians killed in these attacks during the same period. In the same time frame, hundreds of plots of land were damaged, Palestinian-owned properties were targeted, and more than 7,000 trees were uprooted and destroyed. The commission also noted that settlers attempted to establish 12 new settlement outposts, most intended for agricultural and livestock purposes, around Nablus, Salfit, Hebron, Bethlehem, Ramallah, and Qalqilya. Israeli forces fired tear gas at Palestinians and journalists in the village of Tal on Saturday in the Israeli-occupied West Bank after at least four Palestinians and two Israeli soldiers have been killed in a shootout when armed Israeli settlers approached a Palestinian village. On Saturday, the army arrested dozens of Palestinians in the occupied West Bank.
2: بعدها بدأت بإطلاق القنابل الغاز باتجاهنا وتعاملنا مع عدة إصابات اختناق بالغاز منهم صحفيين فلسطينيين وقمنا بالإجراءات اللازمة وأعطائهم المطلوب.
1: Palestinian authorities in the West Bank said Friday's shootings were provoked by the settlers who aimed to attack villagers in Tal, southwest of Nablus. The Israeli military initially described the Israeli civilians involved in the incident as high

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1: الناس عندنا طبعا اللي متخوفين يعني الحدث اللي صار امبارح انه تم احراق قرابة الثمان منازل في البلد وتم احراق سيارات كمان فالناس صارت يعني من خوفها انه صارت تاخذ كمان خوف مرات مفيد انه اخذت اجراءات اللازمه صارت تشتري طفايات حريق حقائب اسعافات اوليه انه عشان تتدخل تكون يعني الخط الاول في الدفاع لحين وصول الطواقم الطبيه والطواقم المتخصصه.
0: Waleed Zidane, the mayor of Tall, said around 70 people from the village had been detained and questioned at a field interrogation center set up in a house in the village. Around 10 to 12 had been released so far, he told Reuters by telephone. Israelis who have seized Palestinian land raided the town of Tell, part of the city of Nablus in the northern occupied West Bank, installing mobile containers and plowing the land with bulldozers. Four Palestinians had lost their lives in the raid Israelis carried out on the town of Tell the previous day. Following this attack, the Israeli army set up barricades and military checkpoints at numerous points across the West Bank, particularly in Nablus, and launched a large-scale detention operation. Israelis continued their attacks on the town of Tell today as well. Tell Mayor Waleed Zidane told Anadolu Agency that Israelis raided the area again today, following Friday's bloody events. Zidane said the Israelis arrived in the area with six vehicles, installed mobile containers there, and began plowing the town's land with bulldozers. In a video circulating on social media, a group of about 20 Israelis was seen walking toward the area where the four Palestinians were killed the previous day. Footage also showed a white pickup truck accompanying the group of Israelis who raided the town of Tell again, an area where the Israeli army had declared a curfew and detained numerous Palestinians. Israeli Army Radio confirmed that Israelis had raided the town, but claimed they did not engage in activities such as installing containers or plowing land, which are typically preliminary steps for colonial settlement activity. Nablus had been attacked the previous day by Israeli forces and Israelis who have seized Palestinian land. In the attack near the town of Tell, part of Nablus, four Palestinians lost their lives and four others were wounded, three of them seriously.

Russia on Saturday claimed to have struck ports, vessels, and power facilities serving the Ukrainian military, while Ukraine said it had repelled multiple Russian offensives and destroyed a significant amount of enemy equipment over the past day. The Russian Defense Ministry said on social media that Russian forces struck multiple Ukrainian port infrastructure along the Black Sea coast, including storage facilities for military supplies at the ports of Odessa, Chernomorsk, and Izmail. It also hit 5 cargo ships that were transporting military supplies to Ukrainian ports. According to the ministry's daily update, Russian forces also carried out airstrikes on 2 substations in Ukraine's Chernihiv region that were being used by the Ukrainian military. In addition, Russia's air defense units shot down 8 enemy aviation-guided bombs and 1,060 fixed-wing drones while striking multiple temporary deployment sites of Ukrainian troops and foreign mercenaries. Yevgeny Belitsky, Russian-appointed governor of the Zaporizhia region, said on social media Saturday that Ukrainian forces attacked a tourist camp in the region overnight from Friday to Saturday. The attack killed 12 civilians and injured 19 others, including children. Belitsky declared Sunday a day of mourning in the region. Alexander Shuvayev, acting governor of Russia's Belgorod region, said on the same day that Ukrainian forces carried out 91 attacks on 16 towns and villages in the region throughout the day, resulting in 2 deaths and 13 injuries.

0: In its operational update Saturday, the General Staff of the Armed Forces of Ukraine said that 230 combat engagements had occurred along the front lines over the previous day. Ukrainian Air Force missile and artillery units struck multiple Russian control points and command posts. The Ukrainian Air Force also reported that it shot down or suppressed Russian-guided missiles and various types of drones across the northern, southern, central, and eastern fronts. Ukrainian President Volodymyr Zelensky said on Saturday that Russian forces launched a large-scale aerial attack early that morning, using two missiles and nearly 160 drones. The assault resulted in multiple civilian casualties and damaged a number of residential buildings and civilian facilities. Reiterating the urgency of air defense, Zelensky stressed that protecting Ukrainian skies remains a top priority in international meetings and national policy. He called on partner nations to expedite the implementation of relevant defense agreements and urged local authorities at all levels to strengthen protective measures for civilians as quickly as possible. The Ukrainian capital Kyiv came under attack from Russian forces early on Sunday, with falling debris triggering fires in at least three districts, Mayor Vitaly Klitschko said. The State Emergency Service of Ukraine published videos and photographs of firefighters putting out a fire. Ukraine's Air Force said Russian forces had targeted the capital with ballistic missiles, but an air alert was lifted after about 50 minutes and the Air Force rescinded its warning of missile deployment. Klitschko said one blaze had broken out on the 7th and 8th floors of a multi-story apartment block in a central district. Unofficial online channels showed fires in different parts of the city. There were no immediate reports of casualties. However, on Sunday morning, Kyiv mayor said at least three people were injured. President Volodymyr Zelensky had warned on Friday that new Russian attacks were likely over the next 48 hours.
1: Wildfires in Spain and France have strained emergency services. Spain's government announced on Saturday that European reinforcements had been mobilized to battle major blazes. The country had declared a national emergency as huge fires merged in the Madrid region and forced tens of thousands to evacuate. Meanwhile, tens of thousands also fled from southwest France as firefighters there raced to contain huge wildfires. Authorities estimated 110,000 had to leave the region, while they ordered the total evacuation of the Cap Ferret Peninsula, a tourism hotspot on its Atlantic coast. A source said French President Emmanuel Macron asked the army to support firefighting efforts. Both countries have suffered a succession of heatwaves and fires in recent months and years. Scientists say they have been exacerbated by climate change. And this year, wildfires have already burned more land across Europe than the annual average of the past two decades. The continent is the world's fastest warming.
2: I'm west of Bordeaux near the village of La Porge. The fire came in here and ravaged homes. In the distance, you can see burned out cars, everything, the forest burned, and you can see the evidence shows that it was rather quickly when the fire came through here at a high temperature. Everything is burned. There's little left of anything except for a little bit of green in the foliage of the tops of the trees. These fires are serious. Firefighters are battling thousands of hectares of land where this fire is still being worked on to be controlled.
3: So we've hit Iran very hard. Their Navy is gone. Their Air Force is gone. 250 jets, no longer. 150

0: nine boats, good boats. In fact, I said, why the hell didn't we keep them? We could have used them. But 159, but all at the bottom of the sea. They have no radar. They have very few drones left, despite what you see. And every once in a while, they're going to set some things up, but they don't have much left. And by the way, they are talking to us right now. They'd love to make a deal. I don't think they're ready to. I don't think it's time yet, but I'm willing to listen. But they cannot have a nuclear weapon. We don't want to see Washington, D.C., or any of our cities, or Israel, or frankly, the Middle East, destroyed with a nuclear weapon, because I know the power of nuclear weapons. I see it. I get to see it. We're not going to let that happen. So this is all about, we will not let them have a nuclear weapon. We are all doing good together. That's why tonight, to show just how much I care about the press, and I want to save your ratings, I'm pleased to announce my intention to, and this is a somewhat of a scoop, my intention to run for a fourth term as President of the United States. I will be doing that. I will be having an official. In fact, I think I have. Yeah. I won three times. Now I'm going to do it again. Thank you. I'm going to do it. Should be easy. I'm getting very good at running for president. No, I won three times, did very well the second time, by the way. It's a rigged election, but we don't have to talk about it. You know, it's interesting, when you come back and you do a good job like we did, and you don't care about it so much, but we do have to tighten up these elections because they really are in seriously bad shape. But on a serious note, I want to say once again, I just want to thank you all. It's been an interesting evening. I didn't really know what to expect, and it's far worse than I actually thought, but if you want to know that. But I didn't know exactly what to expect. And I've made a lot of friends tonight. I've made a lot of good friends tonight, probably made some enemies also.
1: Today, we begin the work of defeating Susan Collins in November.
2: Former Maine Senate President Troy Jackson won the state Democratic Party's U.S. Senate nomination on Saturday, ending a two-week scramble to replace Graham Plattner on the November ballot. Plattner withdrew earlier this month after sexual assault allegations were made against him, which he denies. Jackson will face longstanding incumbent Republican Senator Susan Collins, with affordability, President Trump's leadership, and immigration among the key issues.
1: Susan Collins promised she would only serve two terms. She made that promise in the fall of 1996. 30 years later, Susan Collins is still in Washington. So I do have one question. Who has she served? She has served Donald Trump. She voted with him 96% of the time.
2: Collins is the only Republican up for re-election in a state that Democratic presidential nominee Kamala Harris won in 2024, making Maine a top flip opportunity for Democrats hoping to regain control of the Senate. Jackson held a narrow lead over Collins among likely general election voters in a University of New Hampshire poll released this week.
3: Protest hub has turned into a scene of celebrations. That's as India's education minister Dharmendra Pradhan resigned on Saturday, handing a major victory to youth protesters. They had demanded the minister take responsibility over exam paper leaks of the high-profile medical college entrance test in May. It's led to the cancellation of results and the government ordering a retest affecting 2 million young people. Abhijit Dibke, founder of the Cockroach Junta Party, dedicated the victory to the students who died by suicide. Hours after the minister's resignation,
4: that we withdraw the agitation.
3: A spokesperson of the cockroach movement announced the end of his protests under the agreement that the government will not take action against any protesters.
5: This has never happened.
3: South Asia chief correspondent Aftab Ahmed explains the significance of the minister's departure.

0: We haven't seen Prime Minister Narendra Modi bending like this so quickly ever in the past. This is quite unexpected. Even if he had to make a change, he would cover it up with, say, doing a whole cabinet reshuffle or things like that.
1: In a post on X, Pathan said he doesn't want, quote, anti-national forces to take advantage of the situation. India's biggest street protests in recent years had become a major problem for Prime Minister Narendra Modi. Some opposition politicians voiced support for the youths and disrupted parliamentary proceedings. Scenes of unprecedented protests and police use of tear gas to control protesters had also fueled public anger. Though authorities defended their actions, saying they were only ensuring law and order.
2: Typhoon Noel made landfall early on Sunday in southern China, bringing heavy rain and gale-force winds across Guangdong province and neighboring Hong Kong, with authorities warning that heavy to torrential rain would continue until Tuesday. Noel, which means the glow of sunrise or sunset in Korean, is the 12th tropical cyclone this year and the third to hit China this month. It has forced the relocation of more than 700,000 people in Guangdong province, authorities said on Sunday. Noel, the strongest typhoon to hit China so far in 2026, struck the coast of Huidong County, a coastal area in southern Guangdong province, at around 3:50 a.m. Saturday as a strong typhoon, Guangdong authorities said. As it moves inland, it is expected to bring strong winds and heavy rain to southern provinces, including Jiangxi and Hunan, with rainfall likely to persist until Tuesday. Several provinces were placed on the highest alert level for flash floods. Local governments must pay special attention to mountain river zones, construction sites, valleys, and bridges. The typhoon is weakening as it moves further inland, Hong Kong's observatory said on Sunday, adding that gale-force southwesterly winds continue to affect parts of the city. Democratic Republic of Congo. Prime Minister Judith Suminwa Tuluka visited the Ebola-struck town of Mongbualu on Friday, July 24th, where health workers urged the government to address salary delays under its free health care program, saying many had gone unpaid for 2 months during the outbreak response. Tuluka toured Mongbualu General Hospital as authorities intensified efforts to curb the country's worst Ebola outbreak in years. A government review of surveillance data earlier this week revised the official toll to 2,864 confirmed cases and 1,204 deaths. The World Health Organization has warned the true scale of the outbreak could be larger, as numerous infections are being identified outside known transmission chains. Mongbualu, located in Ituri province, is among the hardest hit health zones. Tuluka acknowledged the shortages highlighted by hospital staff, noting that the government was supplying laboratories, medical equipment, and ambulances while also working to improve conditions for healthcare workers. During her visit, she presented a certificate to an Ebola survivor who had been declared recovered. While the hospital's medical director welcomed Tuluka's visit, they emphasized that many frontline workers were still waiting for the payment of salaries promised by the government. Tuluka reiterated the government's commitment to preventing the Ebola outbreak from exacerbating the humanitarian crisis in Ituri. Health workers have stressed that resolving staffing and funding issues will be critical as authorities continue to scale up surveillance, treatment facilities, and community outreach in this epicenter of transmission. Over the past few weeks, healthcare workers have been protesting lack of payment and support as healthcare facilities in the region suffer under the pressure of responding to the disease.

prosecutor Karim Khan committed serious misconduct and a serious breach of duty under Article 46(1) of the Rome Statute, and to remove the elected official prosecutor Karim Khan from office under Article 46, paragraph 2b of the Rome Statute. While the court may have more challenges ahead, the Assembly's navigation of this difficult matter, coupled with the dedication of the court staff and elected officials, has demonstrated the resolve to continue to support the court through difficult times and to ensure that it can discharge its critical mandate in the interests of the international community as a whole and victims of atrocity crimes the world over.

0: U.S. President Donald Trump raised the possibility of new tariffs on Canada over hazardous wildfire smoke and on Mexico over concerns about problematic lettuce. Last week, wildfires burning across Ontario have grew to 735,000 hectares from 650,000 hectares over the weekend, Premier Doug Ford has said, as air quality from smoke improved in much of the province but remained unhealthy in parts of the U.S. Midwest. Speaking to reporters at the White House, Trump threatened a big tariff on Canada because of the smoke. In a separate development, U.S. health authorities are investigating a nationwide cyclosporiasis outbreak tied to fresh produce. The U.S. Centers for Disease Control and Prevention said on Friday that it had documented over 4,000 lab-confirmed cyclosporiasis cases since May, and the Food and Drug Administration suspected that the outbreak might be related to imported lettuce from Mexico.
1: I think what we're going to do is we're going to put a major tariff on Texas, on Mexico, because of the lettuce. And we're going to put a big tariff on Canada because of the smoke. All right? We'll get a combo. Which would you have, the lettuce or the smoke? I'll take the smoke.
0: Mexico's Health Minister David Kershenovich has said that there is no evidence to indicate that lettuce sourced in Mexico caused the outbreak of cyclosporiasis in the United States. The statement follows a U.S. Food and Drug Administration report indicating traceback data pointed to shredded iceberg lettuce from Taylor Farms locations in central Mexico. The outbreak, which causes severe diarrhea and other gastrointestinal symptoms, has been linked to lettuce served at Taco Bell restaurants in Indiana, Kentucky, Michigan, Ohio, and West Virginia. The U.S. Centers for Disease Control and Prevention has reported approximately 100 hospitalizations related to the parasitic infection.

0: Antwerp's diamond trade celebrated on Friday as the United States restored a tariff exemption for polished diamonds. It ends months of uncertainty for the Belgian industry. The exemption had lapsed after the US Supreme Court struck down Trump's global tariffs in February, forcing Belgian diamond exporters to pay a 10% duty. Here's Karen Rentmeesters, CEO of the Antwerp World Diamond Centre.
1: It means that diamonds that are polished in our country can now move freely without tariffs to the United States. And why is it so important? The United States is 55% or more of world diamond consumption. So it's our major export partner when it comes to exporting polished diamonds.
0: In 2024, Belgium exported $2.1 billion of polished diamonds to the United States. Rentmeesters says she now expects immediate activity from traders.
1: A lot of people will have held on to certain shipments that they wouldn't have sent to the United States under a 10% tariff, and that they will send now. And knowing my people in my industry very well, they will do so immediately.
0: The restoration comes as the White House imposed new tariffs of 10 and 12.5% on goods from 60 trading partners, including the EU and China. However, many goods will be exempted from the duties, including polished diamonds, along with oil, gas, fertilizer, and certain foodstuffs.
1: There's no mining or manufacturing happening in the United

0: States. So there's no local domestic market that needs to be protected from European diamonds.
1: The Alpine farmers who make one of Switzerland's most famous cheeses are seeking to fill the hole in sales left by U.S. tariffs, which have caused demand to crater in one of their most important export markets. Gruyere cheese was hit by a new U.S. tariff of 10% imposed last year, rising to 12.5% this year. Its producers' association responded by reduced production by 5% to protect prices. The U.S. market had traditionally represented about 13% of sales for the cheese, which has a stronger taste and slightly sockier smell than its hole-riddled compatriot Emmental. Cheese trader Anthony Margot, who ages thousands of wheels at a time in his cellar, where the neat wooden shelves holding the golden delicacy reach towards the ceiling, said they were heavily impacted in 2026. Last year, we faced restrictions on Gruyere. Tariffs certainly didn't help, though there were other factors involved as well, said cheesemaker Alexandra Murith, who spends the summer with his wife and four children tending cows that graze on mountain pastures and provide milk with which Gruyere is made. The production cut has hit farmers hard, Margot said, but they are reluctant to provide exact figures. For the most heavily exported type of Gruyere, produced at lower altitudes, the 5% reduction has been maintained for a second year. For the kind produced by Murith, there is no quota for the coming season.

NVIDIA and South Korea's SK Group unveiled a more than $500 billion artificial intelligence initiative centered on next-generation data centers and advanced AI memory technology. The companies announced a long-term partnership under which SK Hynix will supply next-generation high-bandwidth memory and jointly develop future AI memory technologies with NVIDIA. The initiative includes plans by SK Telecom to build a 2-gigawatt AI data center powered by NVIDIA's Vera Rubin chips and SK Hynix's HBM4 memory. The first facility is expected to begin operations in 2027 as part of efforts to expand AI computing capacity. NVIDIA said that the new infrastructure will support AI training, AI agents, and physical AI applications requiring advanced processing capabilities. Separately, NVIDIA, Naver, and Brookfield announced plans to expand Naver's AI data center operations in South Korea. Projects further strengthen South Korea's role in the global AI supply chain through investments in advanced semiconductors and large-scale computing infrastructure. The announcement marks one of the largest AI investment initiatives to date, highlighting accelerating global competition to expand next-generation artificial intelligence capabilities.

0: Anthropic released Claude Opus 5, a new artificial intelligence model the company says approaches the performance of its most powerful system at half the price. The San Francisco-based startup, a chief rival to OpenAI, said the model tops industry benchmarks for coding and knowledge work while consuming fewer computing resources than earlier versions. The claim addressed the rising concerns of business customers who have balked at the expense of running advanced AI systems. Claude competes with OpenAI's ChatGPT and Google's Gemini, and customers pay based on the amount of work performed, measured in units called tokens. Opus 5 cost $5 per million input tokens and $25 per million output tokens, half the price of Fable 5, Anthropic's most expensive publicly available offering. The company said the new model performs close to Fable 5 across many tasks, despite the lower cost. Cost has become a major issue after Anthropic and its arch-rival OpenAI both filed for stock market listings in June. Wall Street is scrutinizing their business performance more closely than ever ahead of their market's debuts. Anthropic CEO Dario Amodei on Friday said Anthropic had signed supply deals with Samsung Electronics and SK Hynix without providing further detail during an AI forum hosted by South Korea's president Lee Jae-myung. In May, Anthropic raised funding at a post-money valuation of $965 billion, naming Samsung Electronics, SK Hynix, and Micron MUO as partners whose technologies play a critical role in the supply of memory, storage, and logic chips. At Friday's forum, SK Group Chairman Che said Anthropic was making its own computing power without elaborating, potentially referring to a plan that the AI lab is exploring the possibility of designing its own chips. An Anthropic spokesperson said the startup had no updates to share, but is always exploring options, drawing on a range of chips for a diversified approach to computing. Anthropic CEO Amodei made no comment on the reported plan. Demand for Anthropic's AI model Claude has accelerated in 2026, and the plan, if confirmed, underscores the urgency in the AI sector to respond to the shortage of chips to power and develop more advanced systems.
1: Anthropic has deepened our investment in and our partnership with Korea in a number of ways over the last year. We recently opened an office in Seoul, bringing us closer to Korea's incredible talent pool and the AI ecosystem. We work closely with a number of startups and leading enterprises in Korea, including some on this stage, including Naver, Nexon, LG Group, Samsung, and the SK Group, which are represented here. And of course, we recently signed investments and supply agreements with some of the world's biggest memory providers, including Samsung and the SK Group. And we look forward to continuing to expand that collaboration.

0: Jürgen Klopp.
1: Jürgen Klopp has been appointed head coach of Germany's national football team, taking charge after another disappointing FIFA World Cup campaign. The former Liverpool manager signed a contract that will keep him in charge through the 2030 World Cup. Klopp replaces Julian Nagelsmann, who stepped down after Germany failed to reach the knockout stage of the World Cup for a third consecutive tournament. The appointment marks Klopp's return to coaching after leaving Liverpool and spending time away from the touchline. Speaking after his appointment, Klopp said that leading the national team is a special responsibility because it brings the country together. German football officials have turned to one of the country's most successful modern coaches in an effort to restore the national team's fortunes. Klopp now faces an immediate challenge as Germany begins a new chapter with a series of UEFA Nations League fixtures. His appointment signals Germany's determination to rebuild its status among world football's leading nations ahead of the 2030 World Cup. Real Madrid held a training session and scrimmage match against Spanish third-tier side Alcorcón on Friday as new coach Jose Mourinho watched on. Jose Mourinho led his first open preseason training session since taking charge of Real Madrid, with the media invited to watch the team's preparations for the new campaign. The workout marked the beginning of Real Madrid's preseason under Mourinho, offering the first glimpse of his methods and leadership on the training ground. Much of Real's star-studded squad are still resting following their participation at this summer's World Cup tournament won by Spain. Mourinho returned to Real Madrid in June for a second spell after a disappointing campaign last season in which they missed out on the La Liga title and were eliminated from the Champions League quarterfinals. Real Madrid begin their 2026-27 La Liga.

0: Liga campaign against Espanyol on August 22nd.
1: You mentioned Pep earlier. Have you spoken to him at all since you took the job, and do you plan to speak to him much going forward?
2: I spoke with Pep a lot since he decided to leave the club. I was with him a week ago. We spent some hours together. But the relation with Pep since I was with under 23 always has been quite close.
1: And do you expect to sort of speak to him much, you know, week to week, or do you want to leave him alone to enjoy his retirement?
2: No, he needs to enjoy his moment, and I also need to do my job and to find a solution for myself. First of all, for me, it's important to make it clear that I'm here to do what I want, my job, in the way I want. I'm not here to try to copy someone, or I'm just here to try to do my job, to install my football, my idea, the way I see the football. And then if it's more easy or more difficult, I don't know. I think it's a nice challenge. It's a privilege for me here. I feel very happy to be here.
3: If City do not win the Premier League title this season under you, is that a failure?
2: At the moment, I'm here knowing that this is a club that needs to win title. As I said before, fortunately, the two previous club I joined, Leicester and Chelsea, we delivered titles in both clubs. And I'm joining this club thinking that we need to win titles. The only thing I can say is that 3 years ago, the treble season, I was here and it was the same words about this kind of problem. In 3 years, it's still the same. So nothing happened. I don't have anything to say because it's something that is there. But again, the only thing I can say that the way the organization is working is show how serious they are, how good they are, bringing titles and more things.
3: They obviously deny all wrongdoing, and you don't have any concerns personally?
2: No, to be honest.
0: Philadelphia 76ers fans welcomed LeBron James to the City of Brotherly Love on Friday, with billboards greeting the NBA superstar appearing outside the team's arena as residents voiced hopes the four-time champion could help deliver a long-awaited title. Others expressed surprise that the 41-year-old NBA's all-time leading scorer chose Philadelphia after spending the last 8 seasons with the Los Angeles Lakers. The move generated celebrations across Pennsylvania, with Governor Josh Shapiro posting on X that LeBron is coming to Philly and proclaiming July 24th, 2026 as LeBron James Day.
4: I'm shocked, honestly. I think it's great for the city. Super excited, man. I think the Sixers will finally get a championship here now. I think he'll be able to help the young group, you know, with his experience. So it'd be exciting to see him. Definitely going to go to a few games, for sure.
5: Well, the first thing was I wasn't expecting him coming here because he didn't come last time when he signed with the Lakers. So I guess I'm excited. I'm excited because this team is going to be a cheat code. It's going to be like a 2K27 video game.
6: No, I was not surprised at the announcement, simply because LeBron James, at this stage of his career, in terms of, you know, number of championships he has, he's quoted as saying that he's chasing a ghost, and that being Michael Jordan, in terms of number of championships. And I believe at this stage of his career, going to the Philadelphia 76ers, obviously without having spoken to him personally, but just from a observation, makes a lot of sense. They just acquired Jaylen Brown. They have Joel Embiid. the organization

successful, but it was dramatic, wild, woolly, and

Nearly 1,000 swimmers participated in the 34th annual Swim Across America Long Island Sound event, raising $2,501,258 for cancer research. The event included 630 open water swimmers and more than 300 participants in pool swims held across Westchester County in New York. Among the open water swimmers, 14 completed a 10-kilometer crossing of Long Island Sound from Glen Cove, New York, to Larchmont, while the remaining 616 swimmers took part in 2-kilometer and 5-kilometer shoreline races between the Larchmont Yacht Club and Larchmont Shore Club. About 2,000 spectators gathered along the shore to cheer on participants. The proceeds will benefit Memorial Sloan Kettering Cancer Center, Columbia University Medical Center, Weill Cornell Medicine, and Cancer Support Team. Swim Across America, a national nonprofit founded in 1987, funds cancer research through swimming events around the United States. The organization has raised more than $150 million nationwide. The Long Island Sound Swim is one of the largest open water charity swims in the United States.

0: Welcome to ANews. I'm Omar Taslim. You're watching Turkey's Diplomacy. Why I say that this is a very significant visit,
1: it can be incredibly helpful.
0: Palestinians from the Gaza Strip.
2: Why those humanitarian aid still stuck?
3: If we put Daesh aside,
4: is this the end of Netanyahu?
1: So many chefs in the kitchen.
4: The end of sanctions.

0: The Iran conflict widened despite a pause in U.S. airstrikes as Yemen's Iran-aligned Houthis targeted Saudi oil facilities and fresh regional tensions raised fears of a broader war. The U.S. military said that its naval blockade against Iran remains in effect, even as Washington halted a streak of 13 consecutive nights of strikes on Iranian targets. U.S. officials said that President Donald Trump continues to favor diplomacy, while reports suggested the White House has paused plans to expand military operations against Iran. The Houthis said that they struck Saudi Aramco facilities in Jizan and targeted oil infrastructure in Yanbu, threatening another major energy shipping route alongside the Strait of Hormuz. Saudi-backed forces also carried out airstrikes on Houthi positions in Yemen, raising concerns that the country's long-running civil war could intensify once again. Meanwhile, Iran accused Ukraine of attacking one of its commercial vessels in the Caspian Sea and summoned Kiev's chargé d'affaires to protest the incident. The latest developments come as regional tensions continue to disrupt global energy markets and increase concerns over the security of key maritime trade routes. The conflict now spans multiple fronts across the Middle East, underscoring growing fears of a wider regional confrontation, despite renewed diplomatic efforts.
1: The Secretary General is deeply alarmed by the resumption of Houthi attacks on commercial vessels transiting in the Red Sea and the renewed threats to maritime navigation. The attacks on commercial vessels claimed by the Houthis risk further heightening regional tensions and widening of the current cycle of escalation, with the potential to draw Yemen deeper into the regional conflict. Further hostilities in Yemen will undermine prospects for peace and cause serious economic, humanitarian, and environmental consequences across and beyond the region. The Secretary General calls for an immediate de-escalation and urges Houthis to refrain from any further attacks or other escalatory actions in line with Security Council Resolution 2722 and subsequent relevant resolutions concerning attacks against commercial vessels and freedom of navigation in the Red Sea. International navigational rights and freedom in and around the Bab el-Mandab must be fully restored.

0: A vessel carrying 30 crew members reported coming under attack and issued a distress call near the Strait of Hormuz, according to audio recordings from a public VHF maritime radio channel from a seafarer on Friday. In one recording, a caller identified by the seafarer as a U.S. military operator repeatedly warned a merchant vessel that it was non-compliant for continuing toward Iranian waters. "You are non-compliant by continuing towards Iran. You have been warned several times. I am preparing to fire at your engine room," the caller said, adding that the crew had 15 minutes to clear the engine room.
1: "Subject you to disabling fire."
0: A later recording captured a vessel identifying itself as Disha, reporting that it had come under attack. "This is Disha. We are attacked by unknown missiles. We require immediate assistance. We have 30 crew on board. We require immediate assistance," the caller said, reporting the vessel's position near the eastern entrance to the Strait of Hormuz. The incident came amid heightened tensions in the region, with maritime traffic around the Strait of Hormuz facing security risks. U.S. forces have recently resumed the naval blockade against vessels transiting to and from Iranian ports and coastal areas.
2: Israelis who have seized Palestinian land set fire to the Ramat Mosque, which was under construction in the town of Kusra, south of Nablus in the occupied West Bank. According to the Palestinian official news agency Wafa, the settlers raided the town of Kusra late at night and set fire to the

0: Ramit Mosque, which was still under construction. Footage captured the damage caused to the mosque by the arson, as well as racist slogans that Israeli settlers had written on the mosque's walls. Eyewitness Ahmed El Baik, who lives near the mosque, told an AA correspondent that he went out onto his balcony around 3 a.m. after hearing noises and saw that the mosque was engulfed in flames. El Baik said he initially thought the fire had started for another reason, but later realized that Israeli settlers had caused it. El Baik said he notified the mayor and residents of the town, and that since there was no fire department in the area, they struggled to put out the fire using their own means. He said Israeli soldiers arrived at the scene about half an hour later, and that after examining the area, they left. Noting that Kusra is surrounded by numerous illegal Israeli settlements, El Baik said Palestinians living in the area carry constant fear of attack, day and night. This mosque is the house of God. It harms no one. People worship here. Just as people worship in a church, we worship in our own mosque, he said. It is reported that attacks by Israeli settlers targeting mosques and other civilian spaces in the West Bank have increased in recent times. It is stated that the targeting and burning of mosques has gone beyond being an isolated act and instead constitutes a systematic and planned assault targeting Palestinian presence and religious rights carried out under the protection and tolerance of Israeli forces. Palestinian officials say violence is steadily escalating in the West Bank, according to data from the Wall and Settlement Resistance Commission, affiliated with the Palestinian Authority. The Israeli army and Israelis who have seized Palestinian land continue their attacks in the occupied West Bank. The commission reported that in May, a total of 1,659 attacks were carried out, 1,108 by Israeli forces and 551 by Israeli settlers, with attacks concentrated particularly in Hebron, Ramallah, Al Biray, Nablus, and Bethlehem. According to the data from the beginning of the year through the end of May, the number of attacks by Israeli settlers seizing Palestinian land reached 2,567, with 17 Palestinians killed in these attacks during the same period. In the same time frame, hundreds of plots of land were damaged, Palestinian-owned properties were targeted, and more than 7,000 trees were uprooted and destroyed. The commission also noted that settlers attempted to establish 12 new settlement outposts, most intended for agricultural and livestock purposes, around Nablus, Salfit, Hebron, Bethlehem, Ramallah, and Qalqilya. Israeli forces fired tear gas at Palestinians and journalists in the village of Tal on Saturday in the Israeli-occupied West Bank after at least four Palestinians and two Israeli soldiers have been killed in a shootout when armed Israeli settlers approached a Palestinian village. On Saturday, the army arrested dozens of Palestinians in the occupied West Bank.
1: بعدها بدأت بإطلاق القنابل الغاز باتجاهنا وتعاملنا مع عدة إصابات اختناق بالغاز منهم صحفيين فلسطينيين وقمنا بالإجراءات اللازمة وأعطائهم المطلوب.
0: Palestinian authorities in the West Bank said Friday's shootings were provoked by the settlers who aimed to attack villagers in Tal, southwest of Nablus. The Israeli military initially described the Israeli civilians involved in the incident as hikers, but later acknowledged some were armed and said both sides had opened fire before troops intervened.
1: الناس عندنا طبعا اللي متخوفين يعني الحدث اللي صار امبارح انه تم احراق قرابة الثمان منازل في البلد وتم احراق سيارات كمان فالناس صارت يعني من خوفها انه صارت تاخذ كمان خوف مرات مفيد انه اخذت اجراءات اللازمه صارت تشتري طفايات حريق حقائب اسعافات اوليه انه عشان تتدخل تكون يعني الخط الاول في الدفاع لحين وصول الطواقم الطبيه والطواقم المتخصصه.
0: Waleed Zidane, the mayor of

All said around 70 people from the village had been detained and questioned at a field interrogation center set up in a house in the village. Around 10 to 12 had been released so far, he told Reuters by telephone. Israelis who have seized Palestinian land raided the town of Tel, part of the city of Nablus in the northern occupied West Bank, installing mobile containers and plowing the land with bulldozers. Four Palestinians had lost their lives in the raid Israelis carried out on the town of Tel the previous day. Following this attack, the Israeli army set up barricades and military checkpoints at numerous points across the West Bank, particularly in Nablus, and launched a large-scale detention operation. Israelis continued their attacks on the town of Tel today as well. Tel Mayor Waleed Zidane told Anadolu Agency that Israelis raided the area again today, following Friday's bloody events. Zidane said the Israelis arrived in the area with six vehicles, installed mobile containers there, and began plowing the town's land with bulldozers. In a video circulating on social media, a group of about 20 Israelis was seen walking toward the area where the four Palestinians were killed the previous day. Footage also showed a white pickup truck accompanying the group of Israelis who raided the town of Tel again, an area where the Israeli army had declared a curfew and detained numerous Palestinians. Israeli Army Radio confirmed that Israelis had raided the town, but claimed they did not engage in activities such as installing containers or plowing land, which are typically preliminary steps for colonial settlement activity. Nablus had been attacked the previous day by Israeli forces and Israelis who have seized Palestinian land. In the attack near the town of Tel, part of Nablus, four Palestinians lost their lives and four others were wounded, three of them seriously.

0: Russia on Saturday claimed to have struck ports, vessels, and power facilities serving the Ukrainian military, while Ukraine said it had repelled multiple Russian offensives and destroyed a significant amount of enemy equipment over the past day. The Russian Defense Ministry said on social media that Russian forces struck multiple Ukrainian port infrastructure along the Black Sea coast, including storage facilities for military supplies at the ports of Odessa, Chernomorsk, and Izmail. It also hit 5 cargo ships that were transporting military supplies to Ukrainian ports. According to the ministry's daily update, Russian forces also carried out airstrikes on 2 substations in Ukraine's Chernihiv region that were being used by the Ukrainian military. In addition, Russia's air defense units shot down 8 enemy aviation-guided bombs and 1,060 fixed-wing drones while striking multiple temporary deployment sites of Ukrainian troops and foreign mercenaries. Yevgeny Belitsky, Russian-appointed governor of the Zaporizhia region, said on social media Saturday that Ukrainian forces attacked a tourist camp in the region overnight from Friday to Saturday. The attack killed 12 civilians and injured 19 others, including children. Belitsky declared Sunday a day of mourning in the region. Alexander Shuvayev, acting governor of Russia's Belgorod region, said on the same day that Ukrainian forces carried out 91 attacks on 16 towns and villages in the region throughout the day, resulting in 2 deaths and 13 injuries. In its operational update Saturday, the General Staff of the Armed Forces of Ukraine said that 230 combat engagements had occurred along the front lines over the previous day. Ukrainian Air Force missile and artillery units struck multiple Russian control points and command posts. The Ukrainian Air Force also reported that it shot down or suppressed Russian-guided missiles and various types of drones across the northern, southern, central, and eastern fronts. Ukrainian President Volodymyr Zelensky said on Saturday that Russian forces launched a large-scale aerial attack early that morning, using 2 missiles and nearly 160 drones. The assault resulted in multiple civilian casualties and damaged a number of residential buildings and civilian facilities. Reiterating the urgency of air defense, Zelensky stressed that protecting Ukrainian skies remains a top priority in international meetings and national policy. He called on partner nations to expedite the implementation of relevant defense agreements and urged local authorities at all levels to strengthen protective measures for civilians as quickly as possible. Ukrainian capital Kyiv came under attack from Russian forces early on Sunday, with falling debris triggering fires in at least 3 districts, Mayor Vitaly Klitschko said. The State Emergency Service of Ukraine published videos and photographs of firefighters putting out a fire. Ukraine's Air Force said Russian forces had targeted the capital with ballistic missiles, but an air alert was lifted after about 50 minutes and the Air Force rescinded its warning of missile deployment. Klitschko said one blaze had broken out on the 7th and 8th floors of a multi-story apartment block in a central district. Unofficial online channels showed fires in different parts of the city. There were no immediate reports of casualties. However, on Sunday morning, Kyiv mayor said at least 3 people were injured. President Volodymyr Zelensky had warned on Friday that new Russian attacks were likely over the next 48 hours.
1: Wildfires in Spain and France have strained emergency services. Spain's government announced on Saturday that European reinforcements had been mobilized to battle major blazes. The country had declared a national emergency as huge fires merged in the Madrid region and forced tens of thousands to evacuate. Meanwhile, tens of thousands also fled from southwest France as firefighters there raced to contain huge wildfires. Authorities estimated 110,000 had to leave the region, while they ordered the total evacuation of the Cap Ferret Peninsula, a tourism hotspot on its Atlantic coast. A source said French President Emmanuel Macron asked the army to support firefighting efforts. Both countries have suffered a succession of heat waves and fires in recent months and years. Scientists say they have been exacerbated by climate change. And this year, wildfires have already burned more land across Europe than the annual average of the past two decades. The continent is the world's fastest warming.
2: I'm west of Bordeaux near the village of La Porge. The fire came in here and ravaged homes. In the distance, you can see burned out cars, everything, the forest burned. And you can see the evidence shows that it was rather quickly when the fire came through here at a high temperature. Everything is burned. There's little left of anything except for a little bit of green in the foliage of the tops of the trees. These fires are serious. Firefighters are battling thousands of hectares of land where this fire is still being worked on to be controlled.
3: So we've hit Iran very hard. Their Navy is gone. Their Air Force is gone. 250 jets, no longer. 159 boats, good boats. In fact, I said, why the hell didn't we keep them? We could have used them. But 159, but all at the bottom of the sea. They have no radar. They have very few drones left, despite what you see. And every once in a while, they're going to set some things up, but they don't have much left. And by the way, they are talking to us right now. They'd love to make a deal. I don't think they're ready to. I don't think it's time yet, but I'm willing to listen. But they cannot have a nuclear weapon. We don't want to see Washington, D.C., or any of our cities, or Israel, or frankly, the Middle East, destroyed with a nuclear weapon, because I know the power of nuclear weapons. I see it. I get to see it. We're not going to let that happen.

0: This is all about we will not let them have a nuclear weapon. We are all doing good together. That's why tonight, to show just how much I care about the press, and I want to save your ratings, I'm pleased to announce my intention to, and this is a somewhat of a scoop, my intention to run for a fourth term as President of the United States. I will be doing that. I will be having an official. In fact, I think I have. Yeah. I won three times. Now I'm going to do it again. Thank you. I'm going to do it. Should be easy. I'm getting very good at running for president. No, I won three times. Did very well the second time, by the way. It's a rigged election, but we don't have to talk about it. You know, it's interesting. When you come back and you do a good job like we did, you don't care about it so much. But we do have to tighten up these elections because they really are in seriously bad shape. But on a serious note, I want to say once again, I just want to thank you all. It's been an interesting evening. I didn't really know what to expect. And it's far worse than I actually thought. But if you want to know that, but I didn't know exactly what to expect. And I've made a lot of friends tonight. I've made a lot of good friends tonight. Probably made some enemies also.
1: Today, we begin the work of defeating Susan Collins in November.
2: Former Maine Senate President Troy Jackson won the state Democratic Party's U.S. Senate nomination on Saturday, ending a two-week scramble to replace Graham Plattner on the November ballot. Plattner withdrew earlier this month after sexual assault allegations were made against him, which he denies. Jackson will face longstanding incumbent Republican Senator Susan Collins, with affordability, President Trump's leadership, and immigration among the key issues.
1: Susan Collins promised she would only serve two terms. She made that promise in the fall of 1996. 30 years later, Susan Collins is still in Washington. So I do have one question. Who has she served? She has served Donald Trump. She voted with him 96% of the time.
2: Collins is the only Republican up for re-election in a state that Democratic presidential nominee Kamala Harris won in 2024, making Maine a top flip opportunity for Democrats hoping to regain control of the Senate. Jackson held a narrow lead over Collins among likely general election voters in a University of New Hampshire poll released this week.
3: Protest hub has turned into a scene of celebrations. That's as India's education minister Dharmendra Pradhan resigned on Saturday, handing a major victory to youth protesters. They had demanded the minister take responsibility over exam paper leaks of the high-profile medical college entrance test in May. It's led to the cancellation of results and the government ordering a retest, affecting 2 million young people. Abhijit Dibke, founder of the Cockroach Junta Party, dedicated the victory to the students who died by suicide. Hours after the minister's resignation,
4: that we withdraw the agitation.
3: A spokesperson of the cockroach movement announced the end of his protests under the agreement that the government will not take action against any protesters.
5: This has never happened.
3: South Asia chief correspondent Aftab Ahmed explains the significance of the minister's departure.
5: We haven't seen Prime Minister Narendra Modi bending like this so quickly ever in the past. This is quite unexpected. Even if he had to make a change, he would cover it up with, say, doing a whole cabinet reshuffle or things like that.
3: In a post on X, Pradhan said he doesn't want, quote, anti-national forces to take advantage of the situation. India's biggest street protests in recent years had become a major problem for Prime Minister Narendra Modi. Some opposition politicians voiced support for the youths and disrupted parliamentary proceedings. scenes of unprecedented protests and police use of tear gas.

0: efforts to control protesters had also fueled public anger, though authorities defended their actions, saying they were only ensuring law and order.
1: Typhoon Noel made landfall early on Sunday in southern China, bringing heavy rain and gale-force winds across Guangdong Province and neighboring Hong Kong, with authorities warning that heavy to torrential rain would continue until Tuesday. Noel, which means the glow of sunrise or sunset in Korean, is the 12th tropical cyclone this year and the third to hit China this month. It has forced the relocation of more than 700,000 people in Guangdong Province, authorities said on Sunday. Noel, the strongest typhoon to hit China so far in 2026, struck the coast of Huidong County, a coastal area in southern Guangdong Province, at around 3:50 a.m. Saturday as a strong typhoon, Guangdong authorities said. As it moves inland, it is expected to bring strong winds and heavy rain to southern provinces, including Jiangxi and Hunan, with rainfall likely to persist until Tuesday. Several provinces were placed on the highest alert level for flash floods. Local governments must pay special attention to mountain river zones, construction sites, valleys, and bridges. The typhoon is weakening as it moves further inland, Hong Kong's observatory said on Sunday, adding that gale-force southwesterly winds continue to affect parts of the city. Democratic Republic of Congo. Prime Minister Judith Suminwa Tuluka visited the Ebola-struck town of Mongbualu on Friday, July 24th, where health workers urged the government to address salary delays under its free health care program, saying many had gone unpaid for 2 months during the outbreak response. Tuluka toured Mongbualu General Hospital as authorities intensified efforts to curb the country's worst Ebola outbreak in years. A government review of surveillance data earlier this week revised the official toll to 2,864 confirmed cases and 1,204 deaths. The World Health Organization has warned the true scale of the outbreak could be larger, as numerous infections are being identified outside known transmission chains. Mongbualu, located in Ituri Province, is among the hardest hit health zones. Tuluka acknowledged the shortages highlighted by hospital staff, noting that the government was supplying laboratories, medical equipment, and ambulances while also working to improve conditions for healthcare workers. During her visit, she presented a certificate to an Ebola survivor who had been declared recovered. While the hospital's medical director welcomed Tuluka's visit, they emphasized that many frontline workers were still waiting for the payment of salaries promised by the government. Tuluka reiterated the government's commitment to preventing the Ebola outbreak from exacerbating the humanitarian crisis in Ituri. Health workers have stressed that resolving staffing and funding issues will be critical as authorities continue to scale up surveillance, treatment facilities, and community outreach in this epicenter of transmission. Over the past few weeks, healthcare workers have been protesting lack of payment and support as healthcare facilities in the region suffer under the pressure of responding to the disease.

The Assembly has decided by majority of 82 state parties that the elected official prosecutor Karim Khan committed serious misconduct and a serious breach of duty under Article 46(1) of the Rome Statute, and to remove the elected official prosecutor Karim Khan from office under Article 46, paragraph 2b of the Rome Statute. While the court may have more challenges ahead, the Assembly's navigation of this difficult matter, coupled with the dedication of the court staff and elected officials, has demonstrated the resolve to continue to support the court through difficult times and to ensure that it can discharge

supports its critical mandate in the interests of the international community as a whole and victims of atrocity crimes the world over.

0: U.S. President Donald Trump raised the possibility of new tariffs on Canada over hazardous wildfire smoke and on Mexico over concerns about problematic lettuce. Last week, wildfires burning across Ontario have grew to 735,000 hectares from 650,000 hectares over the weekend, Premier Doug Ford has said, as air quality from smoke improved in much of the province but remained unhealthy in parts of the U.S. Midwest. Speaking to reporters at the White House, Trump threatened a big tariff on Canada because of the smoke. In a separate development, U.S. health authorities are investigating a nationwide cyclosporiasis outbreak tied to fresh produce. The U.S. Centers for Disease Control and Prevention said on Friday that it had documented over 4,000 lab-confirmed cyclosporiasis cases since May, and the Food and Drug Administration suspected that the outbreak might be related to imported lettuce from Mexico.
1: I think what we're going to do is we're going to put a major tariff on Mexico because of the lettuce, and we're going to put a big tariff on Canada because of the smoke. All right? We'll get a combo. Which would you have, the lettuce or the smoke?
2: I think
1: I'll take the smoke.
0: Mexico's Health Minister David Kershanovich has said that there is no evidence to indicate that lettuce sourced in Mexico caused the outbreak of cyclosporiasis in the United States. The statement follows a U.S. Food and Drug Administration report indicating traceback data pointed to shredded iceberg lettuce from Taylor Farms locations in central Mexico. The outbreak, which causes severe diarrhea and other gastrointestinal symptoms, has been linked to lettuce served at Taco Bell restaurants in Indiana, Kentucky, Michigan, Ohio, and West Virginia. The U.S. Centers for Disease Control and Prevention has reported approximately 100 hospitalizations related to the parasitic infection.

0: Antwerp's diamond trade celebrated on Friday as the United States restored a tariff exemption for polished diamonds. It ends months of uncertainty for the Belgian industry. The exemption had lapsed after the US Supreme Court struck down Trump's global tariffs in February, forcing Belgian diamond exporters to pay a 10% duty. Here's Karen Rentmeesters, CEO of the Antwerp World Diamond Centre.
1: It means that diamonds that are polished in our country can now move freely without tariffs to the United States. And why is it so important? The United States is 55% or more of world diamond consumption. So it's our major export partner when it comes to exporting polished diamonds.
0: In 2024, Belgium exported $2.1 billion of polished diamonds to the United States. Rentmeester says she now expects immediate activity from traders.
1: A lot of people will have held on to certain shipments that they wouldn't have sent to the United States under a 10% tariff, and that they will send now. And knowing my people in my industry very well, they will do so immediately.
0: The restoration comes as the White House imposed new tariffs of 10 and 12.5% on goods from 60 trading partners, including the EU and China. However, many goods will be exempted from the duties, including polished diamonds, along with oil, gas, fertilizer, and certain foodstuffs.
1: There's no mining or manufacturing happening in the United States, so there's no local domestic market that needs to be protected from European diamonds.
2: Alpine farmers who make one of Switzerland's most famous cheeses are seeking to fill the hole in sales left by U.S. tariffs, which have caused demand to crater in one of their most important export markets. Gruyere cheese was hit by a new U.S. tariff of 10% imposed last year, rising to 12.5% this year. Its producers association responded by reduced production by 5% to protect prices.

U.S. market had traditionally represented about 13% of sales for the cheese, which has a stronger taste and slightly sockier smell than its hole-riddled compatriot Emmental. Cheese trader Anthony Margot, who ages thousands of wheels at a time in his cellar, where the neat wooden shelves holding the golden delicacy reach towards the ceiling, said they were heavily impacted in 2026. Last year, we faced restrictions on Gruyere. Tariffs certainly didn't help, though there were other factors involved as well, said cheesemaker Alexandre Murith, who spends the summer with his wife and four children tending cows that graze on mountain pastures and provide milk with which Gruyere is made. The production cut has hit farmers hard, Margot said, but they are reluctant to provide exact figures. For the most heavily exported type of Gruyere, produced at lower altitudes, the 5% reduction has been maintained for a second year. For the kind produced by Murith, there is no quota for the coming season.

NVIDIA and South Korea's SK Group unveiled a more than $500 billion artificial intelligence initiative centered on next-generation data centers and advanced AI memory technology. The companies announced a long-term partnership under which SK Hynix will supply next-generation high-bandwidth memory and jointly develop future AI memory technologies with NVIDIA. The initiative includes plans by SK Telecom to build a 2-gigawatt AI data center powered by NVIDIA's Vera Rubin chips and SK Hynix's HBM4 memory. The first facility is expected to begin operations in 2027 as part of efforts to expand AI computing capacity. NVIDIA said that the new infrastructure will support AI training, AI agents, and physical AI applications requiring advanced processing capabilities. Separately, NVIDIA, Naver, and Brookfield announced plans to expand Naver's AI data center operations in South Korea. Projects further strengthen South Korea's role in the global AI supply chain through investments in advanced semiconductors and large-scale computing infrastructure. The announcement marks one of the largest AI investment initiatives to date, highlighting accelerating global competition to expand next-generation artificial intelligence capabilities.

Anthropic released Claude Opus 5, a new artificial intelligence model the company says approaches the performance of its most powerful system at half the price. The San Francisco-based startup, a chief rival to OpenAI, said the model tops industry benchmarks for coding and knowledge work while consuming fewer computing resources than earlier versions. The claim addressed the rising concerns of business customers who have balked at the expense of running advanced AI systems. Claude competes with OpenAI's ChatGPT and Google's Gemini, and customers pay based on the amount of work performed, measured in units called tokens. Opus 5 cost $5 per million input tokens and $25 per million output tokens, half the price of Fable 5, Anthropic's most expensive publicly available offering. The company said the new model performs close to Fable 5 across many tasks, despite the lower cost. Cost has become a major issue after Anthropic and its arch-rival OpenAI both filed for stock market listings in June. Wall Street is scrutinizing their business performance more closely than ever ahead of their market's debuts. Anthropic CEO Dario Amodei on Friday said Anthropic had signed supply deals with Samsung Electronics and SK Hynix without providing further detail during an AI forum hosted by South Korea's president Lee Jae-myung. In May, Anthropic raised funding at a post-money valuation of $965 billion

0: naming Samsung Electronics, SK Hynix, and Micron MUO as partners whose technologies play a critical role in the supply of memory, storage, and logic chips. At Friday's forum, SK Group Chairman Che said Anthropic was making its own computing power without elaborating, potentially referring to a plan that the AI lab is exploring the possibility of designing its own chips. An Anthropic spokesperson said the startup had no updates to share, but is always exploring options, drawing on a range of chips for a diversified approach to computing. Anthropic CEO Amade made no comment on the reported plan. Demand for Anthropic's AI model Claude has accelerated in 2026, and the plan, if confirmed, underscores the urgency in the AI sector to respond to the shortage of chips to power and develop more advanced systems.
1: Anthropic has deepened our investment in and our partnership with Korea in a number of ways over the last year. We recently opened an office in Seoul, bringing us closer to Korea's incredible talent pool and the AI ecosystem. We work closely with a number of startups and leading enterprises in Korea, including some on this stage, including Naver, Nexon, LG Group, Samsung, and VSK Group, which are represented here. And of course, we recently signed investments and supply agreements with some of the world's biggest memory providers, including Samsung and the SK Group. And we look forward to continuing to expand that collaboration.

0: Well, Jürgen Klopp.
1: Jürgen Klopp has been appointed head coach of Germany's national football team, taking charge after another disappointing FIFA World Cup campaign. The former Liverpool manager signed a contract that will keep him in charge through the 2030 World Cup. Klopp replaces Julian Nagelsmann, who stepped down after Germany failed to reach the knockout stage of the World Cup for a third consecutive tournament. The appointment marks Klopp's return to coaching after leaving Liverpool and spending time away from the touchline. Speaking after his appointment, Klopp said that leading the national team is a special responsibility because it brings the country together. German football officials have turned to one of the country's most successful modern coaches in an effort to restore the national team's fortunes. Klopp now faces an immediate challenge as Germany begins a new chapter with a series of UEFA Nations League fixtures. His appointment signals Germany's determination to rebuild its status among world football's leading nations ahead of the 2030 World Cup. Real Madrid held a training session and scrimmage match against Spanish third-tier side Alcorcon on Friday as new coach Jose Mourinho watched on. Jose Mourinho led his first open preseason training session since taking charge of Real Madrid, with the media invited to watch the team's preparations for the new campaign. The workout marked the beginning of Real Madrid's preseason under Mourinho, offering the first glimpse of his methods and leadership on the training ground. Much of Real's star-studded squad are still resting following their participation at this summer's World Cup tournament won by Spain. Mourinho returned to Real Madrid in June for a second spell after a disappointing campaign last season in which they missed out on the La Liga title and were eliminated from the Champions League quarterfinals. Real Madrid begin their 2026-27 La Liga campaign against Espanyol on August 22nd.
2: You mentioned Pep earlier. Have you spoken to him at all since you took the job? And do you plan to speak to him much going forward?
3: I spoke with Pep a lot since he decided to leave the club. I was with him a week ago. We spent some hours together. But the relation with Pep since I was with under 23 always has been

0: very quite close.
1: And do you expect to sort of speak to him much, you know, week to week, or do you want to leave him alone to enjoy his retirement?
0: No, he needs to enjoy his moment, and I also need to do my job and to find a solution for myself. First of all, for me, it's important to make it clear that I'm here to do what I want, my job, in the way I want. I'm not here to try to copy someone, or I'm just here to try to do my job, to install my football, my idea, the way I see the football. And then if it's more easy or more difficult, I don't know. I think it's a nice challenge. It's a privilege for me here. I feel very happy to be here.
2: If City do not win the Premier League title this season under you, is that a failure?
0: At the moment, I'm here knowing that this is a club that needs to win title. As I said before, fortunately, the two previous clubs I joined, Leicester and Chelsea, we delivered titles in both clubs. And I'm joining this club thinking that we need to win titles. The only thing I can say is that 3 years ago, the treble season, I was here and was the same words about this kind of problem. In 3 years, it's still the same. So nothing happened. I don't have anything to say because it's something that is there. But again, the only thing I can say that the way the organization is working is show how serious they are, how good they are, bringing titles and more things.
2: They obviously deny all wrongdoing, and you don't have any concerns personally.
0: Me, no, to be honest.
3: Philadelphia 76ers fans welcomed LeBron James to the City of Brotherly Love on Friday, with billboards greeting the NBA superstar appearing outside the team's arena as residents voiced hopes the four-time champion could help deliver a long-awaited title. Others expressed surprise that the 41-year-old NBA's all-time leading scorer chose Philadelphia after spending the last eight seasons with the Los Angeles Lakers. The move generated celebrations across Pennsylvania, with Governor Josh Shapiro posting on X that LeBron is coming to Philly and proclaiming July 24th, 2026 as LeBron James Day.
4: I'm shocked, honestly. I think it's great for the city. Super excited, man. I think the Sixers will finally get a championship here now. I think he'll be able to help the young group, you know, with his experience. So it'd be exciting to see him. Definitely going to go to a few games, for sure.
5: Well, the first thing was I wasn't expecting him coming here because he didn't come last time when he signed with the Lakers. So I guess I'm excited. Like, I'm excited because this team is going to be a cheat code. It's going to be like a 2K27 video game.
6: No, I was not surprised at the announcement, simply because LeBron James, at this stage of his career, in terms of, you know, number of championships he has, he's quoted as saying that he's chasing a ghost, and that being Michael Jordan, in terms of number of championships. And I believe at this stage of his career, going to the Philadelphia 76ers, obviously without having spoken to him personally, but just from an observation, makes a lot of sense. They just acquired Jaylen Brown. They have Joel Embiid. The organization is known as a, you know, a good organization, so it makes a lot of sense for him right now. I think, you know, what I can say is we live in a player driven, you know, league, and, you know, decades ago, the owners and leagues had more power, but now it's kind of flipped. And if the player wants to make that decision, I think they're well in their rights to, you know, make that decision that is in the best interests of, themselves and, their careers.

0: turns it rounds. Christian Brecker is knocked out, having got a couple of knockdowns himself. Well, the comeback is successful, but it was dramatic. Wild Woolley.
1: Hey.

Nearly 1,000 swimmers participated in the 34th annual Swim Across America Long Island Sound event, raising $2,501,258 for cancer research. The event included 630 open water swimmers and more than 300 participants in pool swims held across Westchester County in New York. Among the open water swimmers, 14 completed a 10-kilometer crossing of Long Island Sound from Glen Cove, New York, to Larchmont, while the remaining 616 swimmers took part in 2-kilometer and 5-kilometer shoreline races between the Larchmont Yacht Club and Larchmont Shore Club. About 2,000 spectators gathered along the shore to cheer on participants. The proceeds will benefit Memorial Sloan Kettering Cancer Center, Columbia University Medical Center, Weill Cornell Medicine, and Cancer Support Team. Swim Across America, a national nonprofit founded in 1987, funds cancer research through swimming events around the United States. The organization has raised more than $150 million nationwide. The Long Island Sound Swim is one of the largest open water charity swims in the United States.

The world is full of fear, getting whatever it wants. It only cares for five of its children. An enigma. Summoning armies of terror. Instead of wind, rain, or snow, it strangles the poor with oil and spreads death on its soil. Not you nor others. The rich will understand. They tell when it will fail and when and how high it will rise. Before you, there were others who stood strong and brave, and who were blown away like straw. It liked the ones with weak faith, but true life liked the brave ones. But now, you stand before me, challenging, rejecting terror. You come with crowds following you. You are aware of everything. And now you know nothing is as powerful as the truth. A News.

The Iran conflict widened despite a pause in U.S. airstrikes as Yemen's Iran-aligned Houthis targeted Saudi oil facilities and fresh regional tensions raised fears of a broader war. The U.S. military said that its naval blockade against Iran remains in effect, even as Washington halted a streak of 13